0: U.S. Secretary of State Marco Rubio on Friday questioned why allies, including Italy, were not backing Washington's efforts to confront Iran and reopen the Strait of Hormuz.
1: Everybody says Iran is a threat. Everybody says that Iran can't have a nuclear weapon. Okay, but you got to do something about it. The president's trying to do something about it. And I don't understand why anybody would not be supportive of that.
0: His remarks came after a meeting with Italy's Prime Minister Giorgia Meloni in Rome.
1: Is the world going to accept that Iran now controls an international waterway? If the answer is no, we don't think Iran should be able to control the Straits of Hormuz, then the next question is going to be for everyone, but what are you going to do about it?
2: Mr. Secretary, great to see you. Good morning.
0: Rubio was wrapping up a two-day trip aimed at easing ties with Pope Leo after attacks on the pontiff by President Donald Trump. He also sought to address Trump's frustration over Italy's refusal to support the U.S.-Israeli war on Iran, after Tehran effectively shut the Strait of Hormuz after it was attacked on February 28th. Meloni later described the one-and-a-half-hour meeting with Rubio as a, quote, frank discussion between countries willing to defend their national interests while valuing the transatlantic partnership. While speaking to reporters, Rubio also took aim at Spain's decision not to allow U.S. bases or airspace to be used to attack Iran, leading him to question the larger benefits of NATO allies.
1: In some ways, the denial of those bases actually impeded the mission, not severely, but had a cost and, in fact, even created some unnecessary dangers.
0: Rubio also said the U.S. expected an Iranian response to its latest proposal to end the war soon.
3: Reuters footage showed on Friday vessels around the Strait of Hormuz, as seen from Oman's Musandam. U.S. ally, the United Arab Emirates, said its air defenses were engaging Mithraits from Iran early on Friday in a further test of the shaky, month-long ceasefire between the U.S. and Iran. There were few details immediately available about the latest attack on the UAE, which came a day after the U.S. and Iran exchanged fire around the Strait of Hormuz, and as Washington awaited a response from Tehran to its proposal to end the conflict. Iran has often targeted the UAE and other Gulf countries that host U.S. bases since the war began on February 28th. U.S. President Donald Trump said on Thursday three U.S. Navy destroyers were attacked as they moved through the strait, a conduit for around a fifth of the world's oil and liquefied natural gas flows that Iran has all but closed since the conflict started. Trump later told reporters the ceasefire was still in effect and sought to play down the exchange.
4: Israeli military said on Saturday that it struck 85 targets belonging to Hezbollah in Lebanon in the previous 24 hours. Smoke rose in southern Lebanon on Saturday as the Lebanese National News Agency reported strikes in the area. These included weapons depots, launch pads, and other military infrastructure. The military justified the operation as a response to threats against Israeli civilians and soldiers in southern Lebanon. The conflict

0: has continued in southern Lebanon, where Israel's control zone extends as deep as 10 kilometers. Israel says it aims to protect northern Israel from Hezbollah embedded in civilian areas. Announced on April 16th by U.S. President Donald Trump, the Lebanon ceasefire has led to a reduction in hostilities. The Beirut area was not struck by Israel for weeks before Wednesday's attack. Despite the ceasefire agreement in effect since mid-April, Israeli forces and Iran-backed Hezbollah have traded fire daily, mostly in southern Lebanon. The current ceasefire agreement allows Israel to take defensive measures against planned, imminent, or ongoing attacks, but prohibits offensive operations on Lebanese territory.
1: I was staying with my family at the house, drinking coffee as usual. This parking lot, I'm in charge of it. I work there. I came up in the afternoon. I had coffee with them and went downstairs. I'd been out of the house for 10 minutes. I passed by here in front of the cooperative. I arrived at the parking lot. I was about to open the lock and the strike happened at exactly 2:18 p.m. That's when the strike happened. When I looked and saw the strike on the building, I thought the family was gone. I ran here and found them coming down here at the beginning of the stairs. I brought them down. They were injured. Suddenly, they call it the Black Wednesday. They started bombing randomly with no warnings or anything. And here at the building, we don't have anyone. At our building, we are all civilians, all civilians. There is nobody. Some people left their apartment, they ran away. And some people stayed inside. In that strike, there were 11 injured, 11 martyrs. I'm staying. Here I am, cleaning the house. I restored it. I'm fixing everything and I'm staying inside the house. I'm not going anywhere. My house in the south is gone. It's destroyed. They blew it up. What shall we do? We are holding on to this land. We want to stay on this land and we want to live on this land, whether they like it or not. There is no two ways about it.
2: Russia and Ukraine confirmed they had agreed to a three-day ceasefire that was announced by U.S. President Donald Trump on Friday. In a post on Truth Social, Trump said the ceasefire would run from May 9th to May 11th and that each country would exchange 1,000 prisoners of war. The ceasefire coincides with Victory Day in Russia, a holiday that commemorates the Soviet Union's victory over Nazi Germany in World War II. Ukrainian President Volodymyr Zelensky, writing on Telegram, said the latest ceasefire had been arranged as part of U.S. negotiating efforts to end the more than four-year war and that humanitarian issues remained a key priority. In Ukrainian government video, Zelensky was seen visiting the front line in southeast Ukraine. In another video on Friday, Zelensky accused Russia of violating its own ceasefire, saying Moscow began the day by shelling the front line, adding, quote, "Tomorrow depends on what we hear today." But he said Ukrainian weapons would not target Russia's Red Square on Saturday, when Russia will hold its Victory Day parade. Russia has warned that any attempt by Ukraine to disrupt the parade would trigger a massive missile strike on Kyiv. Both Kyiv and Moscow have accused the other of violating ceasefires declared separately this week.
3: Russia held its most scaled-back Victory Day parade in years on Saturday due to the threat of attack from Ukraine, where victory for Moscow's forces has proven elusive more than 4 years into the deadliest European conflict since World War II.
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3: The May 9 parade on Red Square marks Russia's most revered national holiday, a time to celebrate the Soviet Union's victory over Nazi Germany and to pay homage to the 27 million

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0: 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Turkish President Recep Tayyip Erdogan said that Turkey's defense industry has evolved into a globally trusted and sought-after ecosystem, highlighting the country's rapid rise as a major player in defense, aviation, and space technologies. Speaking at Saha 2026, in Istanbul, Erdogan said, Turkey is now among the countries shaping a new era of warfare, driven by advanced, integrated and multi-layered defense systems.
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0: 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Terörsüz Türkiye.
2: Turkish President Recep Tayyip Erdogan said that a European security and political architecture excluding Turkey will remain incomplete and vulnerable in responding to global crises. In a message marking Europe Day, Erdogan said that the principles behind the Schuman Declaration continue to represent the vision of peace, cooperation, and a shared future across the continent.
1: Turkey, as a candidate country to the European Union, remains an essential and indispensable component of this process. At the present juncture, it is evident that a European architecture in which Turkey does not assume the place it rightfully deserves will remain incomplete and vulnerable in managing crises. As we have previously stated, the European Union's need for Turkey exceeds Turkey's need for the Union, and this need is expected to grow even further in the future.
2: The Turkish president reiterated Ankara's commitment to advancing relations with the EU on the basis of mutual benefit, shared responsibilities, and the perspective of full membership.
1: Turkey has the will to advance its relations with the EU on a win-win basis based on the principle of pacta sunt servanda and its full membership perspective. We expect the European Union to demonstrate such sincere will as well. In this spirit, I hope that 9th May Europe Day may bring peace, prosperity, and solidarity on our shared geography. On the occasion of the Europe Day, I would like to extend my best wishes to all European peoples, and in particular, to our citizens. Turkish President Recep Tayyip Erdogan is set to travel to Kazakhstan next week for an official visit and to attend the informal summit of the heads of state of the Organization of Turkic States. Turkey is seen as a strategic partner, and bilateral relations have steadily strengthened over the past decades through expanding political and economic cooperation. The leaders are expected to hold a new session of the Strategic Cooperation Council and oversee the signing of several agreements aimed at deepening ties between Ankara and Astana. Following the official visit, Erdogan is expected to participate in the informal summit of the heads of state of the Organization of Turkic States on May 15th in the city of Turkestan.
0: Biz ancak Filistin halkının.
1: Officials say that the summit will bring together leaders from 8 Turkic states and is expected to deliver key messages on regional cooperation and the future of the Turkic world.
3: Spain has agreed to receive the luxury cruise ship hit by a hantavirus outbreak that has killed 3 people and infected several others. With nearly 150 people on board from dozens of countries, here is how they will disembark. The MV Hondius is set to arrive in Tenerife on Sunday. Cruise operator Oceanwide Expeditions has said none of the remaining passengers currently display any symptoms. Once they arrive at the port of Granadilla, Spain's head of emergency services, Virginia Barcones, said the evacuees will be moved to the island's main airport, about 10 minutes away.
4: They will arrive at a completely isolated, cordoned-off area. They will board vehicles that are isolated and under guard, and will proceed to a section of the airport that will be completely cordoned off. they will board the aircraft and depart.
5: Esto lo digo para que la población...
4: I am saying this so that

0: people of the Canary Islands, the men and women living there, can rest assured that there will be absolutely no possibility of contact at any time.
1: The World Health Organization has said the wider threat to the public from the viral outbreak remains low. The Spanish government said it expected to know on Friday which countries would send charter airplanes to Tenerife to evacuate their nationals aboard the ship. The U.S. and Britain have already confirmed they will send planes. Oceanwide said the Philippines had the highest number of people aboard, with 38, followed by 23 from Britain and 17 from the U.S. The 14 Spanish nationals on board the ship will be transferred by plane to a military hospital in Madrid. One of the three passengers who died after being thought to have contracted the virus remains on board. The Netherlands will handle the evacuation from Tenerife of the deceased German national, following maritime and health norms. The MV Hondius will continue its journey to the Netherlands. Authorities in the Canaries have said the goal was for the ship to spend as little time as possible in the archipelago. It is yet to be determined where the ship will be disinfected.
2: This week, we've seen a developing investigation into a cluster, a very unusual cluster of cases of a certain type of hantavirus. It's called an Andes virus. It's a hantavirus from South America. And it's the one type of hantavirus that scientists suspect may be able to spread from person to person. For the decades that scientists have known about hantavirus, they've almost always believed that the only way you can get it is from being in contact with the droppings, the dried urine of mice or other rodents. Different viruses have different abilities to spread. Some, like measles, can spread like wildfire. Others are harder to spread. You have to be in very close contact with someone who's very sick, who has a lot of symptoms. This hantavirus, if it's spreading from person to person, seems to be in that latter camp. Health officials say the general public does not need to be worried about hantavirus. It's still rare. This is not the next pandemic. This is not the next epidemic. This is a cluster of cases, a very unusual situation that is not expected to spread its tentacles across the world and across the United States. Investigators are still nailing down exactly what's going on. They're still doing genomic sequencing to understand if there's mutations. They're still looking at the cases and when they happened and what exposures they had. There's still a lot of stuff to be ironed out. It's kind of a turning point in the scientific discussion about whether this is a virus that can spread among people.
3: A new suspected case of hantavirus has been identified in a British man. He was a passenger on the virus-hit luxury cruise ship MV Hondius, health authorities said on Friday, and is now on the remote South Atlantic island of Tristan da Cunha. An islander has been hospitalised and his wife was self-isolating, Britain's Minister for the Overseas Territories said in a statement. Four islanders from the British Overseas Territory took a lift on the Dutch-flagged vessel to St Helena and all had been advised to self-isolate there as a precaution, it added. The world's remotest inhabited island is halfway between South Africa and South America and home to only around 200 people. While only a suspected case, it will fuel concerns about the Andes strain of hantavirus found on the ship that in rare cases can spread from human to human. Three people, a Dutch couple and a German national, died following the outbreak on the ship. Four others are confirmed to be infected and are being treated in hospitals in the Netherlands, South Africa and Switzerland. A woman in the Spanish province of Alicante has possible symptoms and is being tested, Spanish health officials said on Friday. The US Centers for Disease Control and Prevention has classified the hantavirus outbreak as the lowest level of emergency activation. Other experts have also stressed the low probability of a widespread contagion. Three close contacts of a Dutch woman who died have now tested negative for the virus, according to authorities. Christian Lindmeier from the World Health Organization says that is a reassuring result.
4: Results that should convince nearly everybody now that this is a dangerous virus, but only to the person who is really infected, and it's the risk to the general population remains absolutely low.
3: No people with symptoms of a possible infection remain on board the ship, which

In the Gaza Strip, where people are struggling to survive under Israeli attacks and a severe humanitarian crisis, children spend hours every day waiting at water distribution points to meet their families' basic water needs. In the southern city of Khan Yunis, children are carrying jerry cans of water as shortages in essential services and the clean water crisis continue to deepen. As the war enters its third year, many children remain cut off from education and normal daily life. One child, Rawan Al-Bayouk, said they have been unable to attend school because of the war, adding that she spends most of her day carrying water for her family and helping meet basic household needs. Another Palestinian child, Sami Hamad, said he waits in long lines every day just to fill water containers, explaining, "Children now spend their time in water lines and soup kitchens instead of sitting in school classrooms." Usama Abu Zaid said the war has completely changed children's lives, forcing many to take on responsibilities far beyond their age. Muhammad Harb also described access to clean water as a daily and exhausting struggle, saying children are enduring increasingly difficult days under worsening humanitarian conditions. A local resident, Abu Muhammad Abu Twaime, said families are facing severe hardship in securing water. He explained that he is forced to send his children every day to fetch water, noting that the lack of services and harsh living conditions have completely transformed children's daily lives. The Gaza Strip has been under an Israeli blockade since 2007. Due to ongoing attacks, much of the territory's 2.4 million population is facing serious difficulties accessing basic necessities, while hundreds of thousands of people have been displaced.

Virginia's top court on Friday threw out a new electoral map that was crafted by Democrats to flip four Republican-held seats in the U.S. House of Representatives. The map was approved by voters in April, but in a 4-3 decision, the Virginia Supreme Court found that Democratic lawmakers had not followed proper procedure last year when they rushed to approve the referendum, making sure it happened before the

0: November midterm elections. The ruling in favor of a Republican challenge gives President Donald Trump's party a major legal victory. Republicans now hold a clear advantage in the national redistricting fight that began last year when Trump pushed Texas Republicans to rip up their electoral map and draw new district lines. That effort targeted five Democratic U.S. House incumbents. After Texas, California Democrats reconfigured their state's districts, targeting five Republican incumbents. Then, last week, the U.S. Supreme Court's conservative majority stripped a key provision of the Voting Rights Act, opening the door for Republican-led southern states, such as Louisiana, to dismantle majority Black and majority Latino districts, which tend to vote for Democratic candidates. Baton Rouge resident Arian Davidson told Reuters everyone's vote should count.
1: Black people are also a part of this community, and having a voice as well is important. So it's important for each and everybody, no matter the race, no matter who they are, to have a voice and to be able to vote.
0: Louisiana, Alabama, Tennessee, and South Carolina have taken steps toward drawing their new maps in time for the November elections. Demonstrators flooded the Tennessee State Capitol building on Thursday after approval of a new congressional map dismantling a majority Black U.S. House district centered on Memphis. With Virginia's map now invalidated, Republicans could eventually end up with an advantage in 10 House seats or more nationwide, depending on the outcome of efforts in southern states.

This is Travis Lawler. I'm a reporter with the Associated Press here in Tennessee. I'm in Nashville at the state capitol, where the supermajority Republican legislature has just voted to redistrict the city of Memphis, splitting it into three separate districts, diluting the vote of this majority black city. There have been a number of protesters, people very, very angry. They disrupted the House and the Senate sessions, people in the galleries. Both galleries had to be cleared. They were setting up noisemakers. They were yelling and chanting. State Senator Sherlyn Oliver stood on her desk and unveiled a sign that read "No Jim Crow" or read "Jim Crow 2.0, No Jim Crow 2.0. And now the protesters have left the Capitol and walked down the steps, and they're listening to Senator London Lamar, another senator from Memphis. And they are vowing to keep fighting, as you can hear.

0: picturesque town in Germany's Bavaria could bear the brunt of a US troop withdrawal. Filsec has hosted US forces since the end of World War II. Although not confirmed, the 2nd Stryker Cavalry Regiment, based here at Rose Barracks, is expected to go. Among the U.S. troops is Culinary Sergeant Robert Moore.
1: On the economy, everybody's friendly and very respectful. When you come to Germany, it's a lot of sightseeing, and I love the activities that they do, like Volksfest, and just it's very culture out here. I like it. So I'd be very disappointed if we had to go back.
0: The town's mayor, Thorsten Gradler, says the consequences would be dramatic of a U.S. drawdown. The town relies largely on the military base for its livelihood. There could be thousands of job losses. Businesses such as Dog Grooming Shop, owned by Veronica Varga, are likely to lose customers.
2: I have two employees. I think that if so many Americans are being withdrawn from here, my customer base will shrink to such an extent that I'll have to think about how to proceed with my employees.
0: At the height of the Cold War, there were as many as a quarter of a million U.S. troops in the country. Around 35,000 American troops remain, the largest U.S. contingent in Europe. Many towns have become little Americas. Companies like Robert Grassick's, Filsec's Military Auto Sales, rely on the bases.
3: We built our businesses around 100% American clients. So naturally, it is a drastic situation if they get pulled in any type of, you know, lesser troop amounts.
0: There's pressure from Washington on European countries to raise defense spending,

0: Amid accusations of over-reliance on US forces, there was talk of withdrawing the strikers during Trump's first term, but plans were reversed under former President Joe Biden. Some older residents say the talk of withdrawing US troops is nothing new. But others feel there would be an emotional as well as economic loss if the Americans left for good.
1: What we've seen here is a set of local elections in England. Scotland and Wales have parliamentary elections. And from the results we've got so far, there's been a big shift of votes away from Labour and the Conservatives, the traditional big parties in British politics, towards reform. And I think we'll see later towards the Greens, not as big towards the Greens as towards reform. So it's a fragmentation of Britain's two-party system into, if we include the Liberal Democrats and then in Scotland and Wales, the Nationalists, a five or six party system. His supporters will argue that these are midterm elections, that it would be, and I've heard this precise notion used, it would be, you know, wrong to change the pilot in mid-flight. And I think it will all depend on whether those who might stand or say at the time amongst his senior colleagues who might feel now was the time to mount a challenge, whether they think the all results are sufficiently bad for them to get away with mounting a challenge, remembering that the Labour Party in the UK is famously finds it hard to get rid of leaders who don't resign of their own accord.
2: Over one-fifth of the evolutionary history of the world's flowering plants is at risk of extinction. That's according to new research by the Royal Botanic Gardens Kew and the Zoological Society of London.
3: So what we've found is that if we think about the tree of life as like a big family tree, where instead of individual people, we've got species as each tip on the tree. What we know is that 21% of that entire tree of life is at risk.
2: The study, published in the Journal of Science, identified nearly 10,000 threatened flowering plant species that represent a disproportionate share of the group's evolutionary history. Dr. Matilda Brown is the study's co-lead.
3: So we know that there are certain species that are particularly weird and wonderful and unique that are also at risk of extinction. That's things like the Titan arum, the corpse flower, this big smelly plant, or Nymphaea thamarum, the tiniest little water lily. But we've never been able to put a number on just how unique and irreplaceable these species are until now.
2: The assessment used something called the EDGE metric, which stands for Evolutionarily Distinct and Globally Endangered. It combines a species' extinction risk with how isolated it is on what the researchers call the tree of life. Species with few close relatives can represent long branches of evolutionary history, meaning their extinction would remove a larger share of unique lineage.
3: So we know that 45% of flowering plants are likely at risk of extinction, but that's kind of different to this idea of 21% of evolutionary history, where species at risk of extinction are like individual leaves on the tree of life. When we're talking about evolutionary history, we're talking about the branches, and we're talking about that tree of life being pruned.
2: The authors said protecting just 5.9% of species ranked by their EDGE score would protect half of all threatened flowering plant evolutionary history.
4: Rising water levels are beginning to revive Iraq's historic marshes, drawing buffalo herders and fishermen back to areas once abandoned. Years of drought had left large swathes of the southern wetlands cracked and empty. Their change in fortunes was precipitated by heavy winter rainfall that boosted reservoir levels, enabling the government to release growing volumes into the marshes. And as its inhabitants return, they are hoping for more water releases.
5: The livestock are moving through the marshes, vegetation is growing, fish are returning, and everything is improving. Before, we couldn't reach the town and come back. The land was dry, but now it's alive again and things are good, except when there is no water.
4: Iraqi marshland expert Jassim Al-Assadi said part of Iraq's marsh

0: beaches had dried up completely between 2021 and 2025, forcing herders to abandon it. The submergence ratio has increased by more than a quarter on the past 5 years, he says, and it is continuing to improve with inflows of water from the Tigris and Euphrates rivers.
1: This is positively impacted biodiversity with vast green pastures for buffalo breeders, with the beginning of an abundance of fish in the southern Iraqi marshes, and with strong plant growth that will become reeds, which marsh inhabitants will use to build reed huts.
0: The Water Resources Ministry said Iraq's strategic reserves have increased by about 6 billion cubic meters this year, giving authorities greater flexibility to manage supplies during the summer months. Once stretching more than 3,600 square miles, Iraq's marshes were heavily drained in the 1990s by Saddam Hussein. Many residents left, but since Saddam's overthrow in 2003, parts of the wetlands have been reflooded by the government, and around 250,000 marsh Arabs have gradually returned home.

Turkey's industrial production decreased 1.1% year-on-year in March as manufacturing and mining output weakened, official data showed Friday. The industrial production index also fell 0.8% on a monthly basis, according to the Turkish Statistical Institute. When the subsectors of industry were examined, the mining and quarrying index posted the sharpest annual decline, falling 5.6% in March compared with the same month last year. The manufacturing index, which carries the largest weight in the industrial production index, decreased 1.3% year-on-year. The electricity, gas, steam, and air conditioning supply index, however, rose 5.8% annually, partially limiting the overall decline in industrial output. On a monthly basis, mining and quarrying output fell 1.6% in March, while manufacturing production decreased 1.1% compared with the previous month. The electricity, gas, steam, and air conditioning supply index increased 3.9% month on month. The Association of German Airports is warning that flights may be canceled and prices are likely to rise in future as jet fuel shortages loom. We fear further flights will be canceled, particularly by low-cost airlines and to destinations of lesser importance to tourism, Ralph Beisel, Association of German Airports chief executive, told the Sunday edition of Germany's Welt newspaper. In the best-case scenario for 2026, passenger numbers would remain as they are. In the worst-case scenario, some airports face a 10% drop in capacity. Extrapolated across all airports, that would affect 20 million passengers, said Beisel. That would mean some destinations would no longer be served at all, and others would have fewer flights, which would cost more. The war in Iran is disrupting oil shipments through the Strait of Hormuz, driving up the price of jet fuel and prompting some airlines to cancel flights. Kerosene prices have been twice as high as before the war for more than 2 months. We do not expect the situation to return to normal in the coming months either, said Beisel. He added that even if kerosene is available, airlines will not be able to operate many flights profitably at these prices.

The U.S. consumer sentiment falls for the third straight month in May, hitting its lowest level since 1952 as inflation worries mount amid surging oil prices caused by the U.S.-Israeli war on Iran. The U.S. Consumer Sentiment Index fell to 48.2 in May 2026, according to a preliminary reading released Friday by the University of Michigan Surveys of Consumers, down from the final reading of 49.8 in April 2026 and below the final reading of

0: 52.2 last May. The survey found that inflation worries were the primary driver of the continued downward trend in consumer confidence. As for the drivers of inflation, about one-third of consumers mentioned gasoline prices and about 30% mentioned tariffs. Together, the findings suggest consumers remain under strain from rising costs, with surging fuel prices standing out as the most acute pressure.
1: Florida resident Paul.
0: Consumers are increasingly worried about their personal finances as inflation persists, CNBC reported on Friday, noting that fears of rising costs remain the dominant factor weighing on sentiment. Continued disruptions in the Strait of Hormuz have kept global energy prices elevated, resulting in average U.S. gasoline prices staying high for several consecutive weeks. CNN reported on the same day. The average gasoline price across the United States has increased by more than 50% since the outbreak of the Iran war, data from the American Automobile Association showed. Analysts believe that market confidence is expected to remain subdued until supply disruptions are fully resolved and energy prices fall.

0: In China's fireworks heartland, workers carefully pack gunpowder by hand under strict safety rules in a region that has produced fireworks for centuries. The industry has been feeling the impact of trade tensions with its biggest export market, the United States.
1: China's export growth gathered pace in April as factories raced to meet a wave of overseas orders from buyers seeking to stockpile components amid fears the Iran war could push global input costs even higher. Exports expanded 14.1% from a year earlier in U.S. dollar value terms, outpacing the 2.5% gain in March and a 7.9% rise tipped by economists. Chinese exporters have so far weathered the fallout from the Middle East conflict, buoyed by overseas buyers scrambling to secure supplies. But economists warn that the longer the war drags on and energy prices rise, the greater the risk that external demand fades away, leaving sluggish domestic consumption unable to plug the gap. New export orders rose to their highest level in 2 years. Separate factory activity data for April showed last month. That boosted China's trade surplus last month to $84.8 billion from $51.13 billion in March. U.S. President Donald Trump is expected to visit China next week for a meeting with Chinese President Xi Jinping, a trip that could yield gains on farm trade and airplane parts, but is unlikely to soften deep strategic rifts, especially over Taiwan. Real Madrid fined Federico Valverde and Aurelien Tchouaméni €500,000 each on Friday for their altercation during practice. The hefty fines came a day after a tussle between the midfielders during training, in which Valverde ended up in the hospital with a head injury. The incident led Madrid to open disciplinary proceedings against the players. Valverde said in a post on social media that no punches were thrown and that he hit a table during the encounter, which resulted him to sustain a small cut that required a visit to the hospital. In its official statement, Real Madrid said the disciplinary action was concluded after both players expressed to the club their complete remorse for what happened and apologized to one another. Valverde did not participate in the training, but Tchouaméni was back training with Madrid on Friday, 2 days before they play at Barcelona in El Clásico. Pressure on the Madrid squad is high as, in case of a defeat against their arch rival, Real Madrid will lose their chance in lifting the league trophy this season.
2: Stay present, live the moment, prepare, and show the same level of energy.

0: and desire that we've shown all season or more, because as you said, we are closer and closer, and everything that that we do know is going to matter to win it or not. We talked immediately after the game, and this is great. What a moment. We earn it. We will have time to prepare and get ready for that final. But now the focus, the attention, the detail, the energy, everything has to be put into West Ham. There is nothing else there, and we made it very clear. I was in a really high emotional state after the game, obviously, because we know what it means to everybody, to the club. You could tell what it means to everybody, to our supporters, players, staff, straight after the game. But you have to believe me, straight after that, my concentration, my focus, my energy was, okay, West Ham, what do we have to do in the mental side, physically, tactically, technically, to prepare in the best possible way to go there and win the game. That's it.
1: In a season marked by turbulence on the pitch and behind the scenes, Al Hilal will have something to celebrate when the campaign concludes. Whatever happens as their battle with Al Nassr at the top of the Saudi Pro League goes to the wire. The Blues secured their 12th King Cup title on Friday, ending Al Khaloud's fairy tale run in the competition with a 2-1 victory. They had to come from behind to do so after Al Khaloud took the lead inside 3 minutes. But two goals in a five-minute spell just before halftime gave Al Hilal a narrow lead that proved to be enough for them to lift the cup for the third time in 4 years. Despite being unable to secure the victory, it was a night to remember for Al Khaloud, who sit 12 places below their opponents in the Pro League and were only promoted to the Saudi top flight for the first time in their history in 2024. A year later, they became the first foreign-owned team in Saudi Arabia when American investor Ben Harburg acquired the club. Under his leadership, the side have adopted a community-driven focus that has contributed to the growth that led to the final. Al Khaloud took an early lead through Ramiro Enrique, the Argentine striker firing in from close range in the fourth minute after rounding goalkeeper Yassine Bounou. Al Hilal drew level just before the interval when Nasser Al-Dawsari struck in the 42nd minute before Hernandez arrived at the far post moments later to complete the turnaround. Inzaghi's side now return their focus to the Saudi Pro League, where they sit 5 points behind leaders Al Nassr ahead of a meeting between the sides on Tuesday, with Al Hilal holding a game in hand. Al Khaloud, meanwhile, are all but guaranteed to remain in the Pro League for another season, should take immense pride in managing to reach the King Cup final just 2 seasons after promotion, and can start to look ahead to the next stage of their growth. Victor Wembanyama delivered another masterpiece with 39 points, 15 rebounds, and more game-wrecking defense for the San Antonio Spurs, who took a 2-1 lead in the second-round NBA playoff series with a 115-108 victory over the Minnesota Timberwolves on Friday night. Wembanyama went 13 of 18 from the floor and 10 of 12 from the line, adding 5 blocks and a full night of paint deterrence as the Spurs won their second straight game after dropping the opener at home. De'Aaron Fox scored 17 points and Stephon Castle had 13 points and 12 assists with a team-high plus 17 rating. Anthony Edwards had 32 points and 14 rebounds, and Naz Reid added 18 points and 9 rebounds for the Wolves, whose defense kept them alive after a woeful start, but allowed the Spurs to shoot 6 for 10 from three-point range in the pivotal third quarter. For Anthony Edwards. Minnesota will host Game 4 on Sunday night. The series shifts back to San Antonio for Game 5 on Tuesday.
2: It's Doshimu.
1: Jaden McDaniels drew Wembanyama's fifth foul, brought the Wolves within 99-98 on pair of free throws, but the Spurs never trailed in the second half despite never leading by double digits. Wembanyama didn't flinch despite the foul risk, finishing with 16 points in the fourth quarter. His three-pointer that answered Reed's

0: Push San Antonio's lead to six.
1: Three.
2: He's having fun.
0: Reed tried another one near the end of the shot clock on the next possession that hit the rim, and Wembanyama rebounded. Edwards, who showed Minnesota yet again his swift healing ability by returning from a deep bone bruise in his hyperextended left knee after just 1 week to make the start of the series, had 22 points in the first half to help them snap back from an early 18-3 deficit.
3: This is there. Screen. Wembanyama three. Good.
4: Every story is part of a bigger picture. This is a global conversation, live and unfiltered. The defining issues of our age, the decisions that shape debate, every story counts. A fast-changing world told through stories that endure, events that define economies, societies, and political landscapes. A News. Perspectives change, truth remains. Discover the truth for justice.

0: U.S. Secretary of State Marco Rubio on Friday questioned why allies, including Italy, were not backing Washington's efforts to confront Iran and reopen the Strait of Hormuz.
1: Everybody says Iran is a threat. Everybody says that Iran can't have a nuclear weapon. Okay, but you got to do something about it. The president's trying to do something about it. And I don't understand why anybody would not be supportive of that.
0: His remarks came after a meeting with Italy's Prime Minister Giorgia Meloni in Rome.
1: Is the world going to accept that Iran now controls an international waterway? If the answer is no, we don't think Iran should be able to control the Straits of Hormuz, then the next question is going to be for everyone, well, what are you going to do about it?
2: Mr. Secretary, good to see you. Good morning.
0: Rubio was wrapping up a two-day trip aimed at easing ties with Pope Leo after attacks on the pontiff by President Donald Trump. He also sought to address Trump's frustration over Italy's refusal to support the U.S.-Israeli war on Iran, after Tehran effectively shut the Strait of Hormuz after it was attacked on February 28th. Meloni later described the one-and-a-half-hour meeting with Rubio as a, quote, frank discussion between countries willing to defend their national interests while valuing the transatlantic

0: partnership. While speaking to reporters, Rubio also took aim at Spain's decision not to allow U.S. bases or airspace to be used to attack Iran, leading him to question the larger benefits of NATO allies.
1: In some ways, the denial of those bases actually impeded the mission, not severely, but had a cost and, in fact, even created some unnecessary dangers.
0: Rubio also said the U.S. expected an Iranian response to its latest proposal to end the war soon.
2: Reuters footage showed on Friday vessels around the Strait of Hormuz, as seen from Oman's Musandam. U.S. ally, the United Arab Emirates, said its air defenses were engaging Mithrats from Iran early on Friday in a further test of the shaky, month-long ceasefire between the U.S. and Iran. There were few details immediately available about the latest attack on the UAE, which came a day after the U.S. and Iran exchanged fire around the Strait of Hormuz, and as Washington awaited a response from Tehran to its proposal to end the conflict. Iran has often targeted the UAE and other Gulf countries that host U.S. bases since the war began on February 28th. U.S. President Donald Trump said on Thursday three U.S. Navy destroyers were attacked as they moved through the strait, a conduit for around a fifth of the world's oil and liquefied natural gas flows that Iran has all but closed since the conflict started. Trump later told reporters the ceasefire was still in effect and sought to play down the exchange.
3: Israeli military said on Saturday that it struck 85 targets belonging to Hezbollah in Lebanon in the previous 24 hours. Smoke rose in southern Lebanon on Saturday as the Lebanese National News Agency reported strikes in the area. These included weapons depots, launch pads, and other military infrastructure. The military justified the operation as a response to threats against Israeli civilians and soldiers in southern Lebanon. The conflict has continued in southern Lebanon, where Israel's control zone extends as deep as 10 kilometers. Israel says it aims to protect northern Israel from Hezbollah embedded in civilian areas. Announced on April 16th by U.S. President Donald Trump, the Lebanon ceasefire has led to a reduction in hostilities. The Beirut area was not struck by Israel for weeks before Wednesday's attack. Despite the ceasefire agreement in effect since mid-April, Israeli forces and Iran-backed Hezbollah have traded fire daily, mostly in southern Lebanon. The current ceasefire agreement allows Israel to take defensive measures against planned, imminent, or ongoing attacks, but prohibits offensive operations on Lebanese territory.
4: I was staying with my family at the house, drinking coffee as usual. This parking lot, I'm in charge of it. I work there. I came up in the afternoon. I had coffee with them and went downstairs. I'd been out of the house for 10 minutes. I passed by here in front of the cooperative. I arrived at the parking lot. I was about to open the lock and the strike happened at exactly 2:18 p.m. That's when the strike happened. When I looked and saw the strike on the building, I thought the family was gone. I ran here and found them coming down here at the beginning of the stairs. I brought them down. They were injured. Suddenly, they call it the Black Wednesday. They started bombing randomly with no warnings or anything. And here at the building, we don't have anyone. At our building, we are all civilians, all civilians. There is nobody. Some people left their apartment, they ran away. And some people stayed inside. In that strike, there were 11 injured, 11 martyrs. I'm staying. Here I am, cleaning the house. I restored it. I'm fixing everything and I'm staying inside the house. I'm not going anywhere. My house in the south is gone. It's destroyed. They blew it up. What shall we do? We are holding on to this land. We want to stay on this land and we want to live on this land, whether they like it or not. There's no two ways about it.
5: Russia and Ukraine confirmed they had agreed to a three-day

0: ceasefire that was announced by U.S. President Donald Trump on Friday. In a post on Truth Social, Trump said the ceasefire would run from May 9th to May 11th and that each country would exchange 1,000 prisoners of war. The ceasefire coincides with Victory Day in Russia, a holiday that commemorates the Soviet Union's victory over Nazi Germany in World War II. Ukrainian President Volodymyr Zelensky, writing on Telegram, said the latest ceasefire had been arranged as part of U.S. negotiating efforts to end the more than four-year war and that humanitarian issues remained a key priority. In Ukrainian government video, Zelensky was seen visiting the front line in southeast Ukraine. In another video on Friday, Zelensky accused Russia of violating its own ceasefire, saying Moscow began the day by shelling the front line, adding, quote, "Tomorrow depends on what we hear today." But he said Ukrainian weapons would not target Russia's Red Square on Saturday, when Russia will hold its Victory Day parade. Russia has warned that any attempt by Ukraine to disrupt the parade would trigger a massive missile strike on Kyiv. Both Kyiv and Moscow have accused the other of violating ceasefires declared separately this week.
1: Russia held its most scaled-back Victory Day parade in years on Saturday due to the threat of attack from Ukraine, where victory for Moscow's forces has proven elusive more than 4 years into the deadliest European conflict since World War II.
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1: 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Turkish President Recep Tayyip Erdogan said that Turkey's defense industry has evolved into a globally trusted and sought-after ecosystem, highlighting the country's rapid rise as a major player in defense, aviation, and space technologies. Speaking at Saha 2026, in Istanbul, Erdogan said, Turkey is now among the countries shaping a new era of warfare, driven by advanced, integrated and multi-layered defense systems.
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1: Turkish President Recep Tayyip Erdogan said that a European security and political architecture excluding Turkey will remain incomplete and vulnerable in responding to global crises. In a message marking Europe Day, Erdogan said that the principles behind the Schuman Declaration continue to represent the vision of peace, cooperation, and a shared future across the continent.
2: Turkey, as a candidate country to the European Union, remains an essential and indispensable component of this process. At the present juncture, it is evident that a European architecture in which Turkey does not assume the place it rightfully deserves will remain incomplete and vulnerable in managing crises. As we have previously stated, the European Union's need for Turkey exceeds Turkey's need for the Union, and this need is expected to grow even further in the future.
1: The Turkish president reiterated Ankara's commitment to advancing relations with the EU on the basis of mutual benefit, shared responsibilities, and the perspective of full membership.
2: Turkey has the will to advance its relations with the EU on a win-win basis based on the principle of pacta sunt servanda and its full membership perspective. We expect the European Union to demonstrate such sincere will as well. In this spirit, I hope that 9th May Europe Day may bring peace, prosperity, and solidarity on our shared geography. On the occasion of the Europe Day, I would like to extend my best wishes to all European peoples, and in particular, to our citizens. Turkish President Recep Tayyip Erdogan is set to travel to Kazakhstan next week for an official visit and to attend the informal summit of the heads of state of the Organization of Turkic States. Turkey is seen as a strategic partner, and bilateral relations have steadily strengthened over the past decades through expanding political and economic cooperation. The leaders are expected to hold a new session of the Strategic Cooperation Council and oversee the signing of several agreements aimed at deepening ties between Ankara and Astana. Following the official visit, Erdogan is expected to participate in the informal summit of the heads of state of the Organization of Turkic States on May 15th in the city of Turkestan.
0: Biz ancak Filistin halkının.
2: Officials say that the summit will bring together leaders from 8 Turkic states and is expected to deliver key messages on regional cooperation and the future of the Turkic world.
3: Spain has agreed to receive the luxury cruise ship hit by a hantavirus outbreak that has killed 3 people and infected several others. With nearly 150 people on board from dozens of countries, here is how they will disembark. The MV Hondius is set to arrive in Tenerife on Sunday. Cruise operator Oceanwide Expeditions has said none of the remaining passengers currently display any symptoms. Once they arrive at the port of Granadilla, Spain's head of emergency services, Virginia Barcones, said the evacuees will be moved to the island's main airport, about 10 minutes away.
4: They will arrive at a completely isolated, cordoned-off area. They will board vehicles that are isolated and under guard, and will proceed to a section of the airport that will be completely cordoned off. They will board the aircraft and depart.
5: Esto lo digo para que la población...
4: I am saying this so that the people of the Canary Islands, the men and women living there, can rest assured that there will be absolutely no possibility of contact at any time.
3: The World Health Organization has said the wider threat to the public from the viral outbreak remains low. The Spanish government said it expected to know on Friday which countries would send charter airplanes to Tenerife to evacuate their nationals aboard the ship. The US and Britain have already confirmed they will send planes.

0: nationwide said the Philippines had the highest number of people aboard, with 38, followed by 23 from Britain, and 17 from the U.S. The 14 Spanish nationals on board the ship will be transferred by plane to a military hospital in Madrid. One of the three passengers who died after being thought to have contracted the virus remains on board. The Netherlands will handle the evacuation from Tenerife of the deceased German national, following maritime and health norms. The MV Hondius will continue its journey to the Netherlands. Authorities in the Canaries have said the goal was for the ship to spend as little time as possible in the archipelago. It is yet to be determined where the ship will be disinfected.
1: This week, we've seen a developing investigation into a cluster, a very unusual cluster of cases of a certain type of hantavirus. It's called an Andes virus. It's a hantavirus from South America. And it's the one type of hantavirus that scientists suspect may be able to spread from person to person. For the decades that scientists have known about hantavirus, they've almost always believed that the only way you can get it is from being in contact with the droppings, the dried urine of mice or other rodents. Different viruses have different abilities to spread. Some, like measles, can spread like wildfire. Others are harder to spread. You have to be in very close contact with someone who's very sick, who has a lot of symptoms. This hantavirus, if it's spreading from person to person, seems to be in that latter camp. Health officials say the general public does not need to be worried about hantavirus. It's still rare. This is not the next pandemic. This is not the next epidemic. This is a cluster of cases, a very unusual situation that is not expected to spread its tentacles across the world and across the United States. Investigators are still nailing down exactly what's going on. They're still doing genomic sequencing to understand if there's mutations. They're still looking at the cases and when they happened and what exposures they had. There's still a lot of stuff to be ironed out. It's kind of a turning point in the scientific discussion about whether this is a virus that can spread among people.
2: A new suspected case of hantavirus has been identified in a British man. He was a passenger on the virus-hit luxury cruise ship MV Hondius, health authorities said on Friday, and is now on the remote South Atlantic island of Tristan da Cunha. An islander has been hospitalised and his wife was self-isolating, Britain's Minister for the Overseas Territories said in a statement. Four islanders from the British Overseas Territory took a lift on the Dutch-flagged vessel to St Helena and all had been advised to self-isolate there as a precaution, it added. The world's remotest inhabited island is halfway between South Africa and South America and home to only around 200 people. While only a suspected case, it will fuel concerns about the Andes strain of hantavirus found on the ship that in rare cases can spread from human to human. Three people, a Dutch couple and a German national, died following the outbreak on the ship. Four others are confirmed to be infected and are being treated in hospitals in the Netherlands, South Africa and Switzerland. A woman in the Spanish province of Alicante has possible symptoms and is being tested, Spanish health officials said on Friday. The US Centers for Disease Control and Prevention has classified the hantavirus outbreak as the lowest level of emergency activation. Other experts have also stressed the low probability of a widespread contagion. Three close contacts of a Dutch woman who died have now tested negative for the virus, according to authorities. Christian Lindmeier from the World Health Organization says that is a reassuring result.
3: Results that should convince nearly everybody now that this is a dangerous virus, but only to the person who is really infected, and it's the risk to the general population remains absolutely low.
2: No people with symptoms of a possible infection remain on board the ship, which was expected to dock in Tenerife in the Canary Islands early on Sunday.

A marathon returned to central Gaza on Friday as Palestinians gathered for the 10th edition of the Palestine International Marathon, marking a rare public sporting event after a two-year pause caused

In the Gaza Strip, where people are struggling to survive under Israeli attacks and a severe humanitarian crisis, children spend hours every day waiting at water distribution points to meet their families' basic water needs. In the southern city of Khan Yunis, children are carrying jerry cans of water as shortages in essential services and the clean water crisis continue to deepen. As the war enters its third year, many children remain cut off from education and normal daily life. One child, Rawan Al-Bayouk, said they have been unable to attend school because of the war, adding that she spends most of her day carrying water for her family and helping meet basic household needs. Another Palestinian child, Sami Hamad, said he waits in long lines every day just to fill water containers, explaining, "Children now spend their time in water lines and soup kitchens instead of sitting in school classrooms." Usama Abu Zaid said the war has completely changed children's lives, forcing many to take on responsibilities far beyond their age. Muhammad Harb also described access to clean water as a daily and exhausting struggle, saying children are enduring increasingly difficult days under worsening humanitarian conditions. A local resident, Abu Muhammad Abu Twaime, said families are facing severe hardship in securing water. He explained that he is forced to send his children every day to fetch water, noting that the lack of services and harsh living conditions have completely transformed children's daily lives. The Gaza Strip has been under an Israeli blockade since 2007. Due to ongoing attacks, much of the territory's 2.4 million population is facing serious difficulties accessing basic necessities, while hundreds of thousands of people have been displaced.

Virginia's top court on Friday threw out a new electoral map that was crafted by Democrats to flip four Republican-held seats in the U.S. House of Representatives. The map was approved by voters in April, but in a 4-3 decision, the Virginia Supreme Court found that Democratic lawmakers had not followed proper procedure last year when they rushed to approve the referendum, making sure it happened before the November midterm elections. The ruling in favor of a Republican challenge gives President Donald Trump's party a major legal victory. Republicans now hold a clear advantage in the national redistricting fight that began last year when Trump pushed Texas Republicans to rip up their electoral map and draw new district lines. That effort targeted five Democratic U.S. House incumbents. After Texas, California Democrats reconfigured their state's districts, targeting five

0: 5 Republican incumbents. Then, last week, the U.S. Supreme Court's conservative majority stripped a key provision of the Voting Rights Act, opening the door for Republican-led southern states, such as Louisiana, to dismantle majority Black and majority Latino districts, which tend to vote for Democratic candidates. Baton Rouge resident Arian Davidson told Reuters everyone's vote should count.
1: Black people are also a part of this community, and having a voice as well is important. So it's important for each and everybody, no matter the race, no matter who they are, to have a voice and to be able to vote.
0: Louisiana, Alabama, Tennessee, and South Carolina have taken steps toward drawing their new maps in time for the November elections. Demonstrators flooded the Tennessee State Capitol building on Thursday after approval of a new congressional map dismantling a majority Black U.S. House district centered on Memphis. With Virginia's map now invalidated, Republicans could eventually end up with an advantage in 10 House seats or more nationwide, depending on the outcome of efforts in southern states.

This is Travis Lawler. I'm a reporter with the Associated Press here in Tennessee. I'm in Nashville at the state capitol, where the supermajority Republican legislature has just voted to redistrict the city of Memphis, splitting it into three separate districts, diluting the vote of this majority black city. There have been a number of protesters. People have been very, very angry. They disrupted the House and the Senate sessions. People in the galleries, both galleries had to be cleared. They were setting up noisemakers. They were yelling and chanting. State Senator Sherrilyn Oliver stood on her desk and unveiled a sign that read No Jim Crow 2.0. And now the protesters have left the Capitol and walked down the steps, and they're listening to Senator London Lamar, another senator from Memphis. And they are vowing to keep fighting, as you can hear.

0: A picturesque town in Germany's Bavaria could bear the brunt of a US troop withdrawal. Filsec has hosted US forces since the end of World War II. Although not confirmed, the 2nd Stryker Cavalry Regiment, based here at Rose Barracks, is expected to go. Among the US troops is Culinary Sergeant Robert Moore.
1: On the economy, everybody's friendly and very respectful. When you come to Germany, it's a lot of sightseeing, and I love the activities that they do, like Volksfest, and just it's very culture out here. I like it. So I'd be very disappointed if we had to go back.
0: The town's mayor, Thorsten Gradler, says the consequences would be dramatic of a U.S. drawdown. The town relies largely on the military base for its livelihood. There could be thousands of job losses. Businesses such as dog grooming shop owned by Veronica Varga are likely to lose customers.
2: I have two employees. I think that if so many Americans are being withdrawn from here, my customer base will shrink to such an extent that I'll have to think about how to proceed with my employees.
0: At the height of the Cold War, there were as many as a quarter of a million US troops in the country. Around 35,000 American troops remain, the largest US contingent in Europe. Many towns have become little Americas. Companies like Robert Grassick's Filsec's Military Auto Sales rely on the bases.
3: 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So naturally, it is a drastic situation if they get pulled in any type of, you know, lesser troop amounts.
0: There's pressure from Washington on European countries to raise defense spending amid accusations of over-reliance on U.S. forces. There was talk of withdrawing the Strikers during Trump's first term, but plans were reversed under former President Joe Biden. Some older residents say the talk of withdrawing U.S. troops is nothing new. But others feel there would be an emotional as well as economic loss if the Americans left for good.
4: What we've seen here is

0: a set of local elections in England, Scotland and Wales have parliamentary elections. And from the results we've got so far, there's been a big shift of votes away from Labour and the Conservatives, the traditional big parties in British politics, towards reform. And I think we'll see later towards the Greens, not as big towards the Greens as towards reform. So it's a fragmentation of Britain's two-party system into, if we include the Liberal Democrats and then in Scotland and Wales, the Nationalists, a five or six party system. His supporters will argue that these are midterm elections, that it would be, and I've heard this precise notion used, it would be, you know, wrong to change the pilot in mid-flight. And I think it will all depend on whether those who might stand or say at the time amongst his senior colleagues who might feel now was the time to mount a challenge, whether they think the all results are sufficiently bad for them to get away with mounting a challenge, remembering that the Labour Party in the UK is famously finds it hard to get rid of leaders who don't resign of their own accord.
1: Over one-fifth of the evolutionary history of the world's flowering plants is at risk of extinction. That's according to new research by the Royal Botanic Gardens, Kew, and the Zoological Society of London.
2: So what we've found is that if we think about the tree of life as like a big family tree, where instead of individual people, we've got species as each tip on the tree. What we know is that 21% of that entire tree of life is at risk.
1: The study, published in the Journal of Science, identified nearly 10,000 threatened flowering plant species that represent a disproportionate share of the group's evolutionary history. Dr. Matilda Brown is the study's co-lead.
2: So we know that there are certain species that are particularly weird and wonderful and unique that are also at risk of extinction. That's things like the Titan arum, the corpse flower, this big smelly plant, or Nymphaea thermarum, the tiniest little water lily. But we've never been able to put a number on just how unique and irreplaceable these species are until now.
1: The assessment used something called the EDGE metric, which stands for Evolutionarily Distinct and Globally Endangered. It combines a species' extinction risk with how isolated it is on what the researchers call the tree of life. Species with few close relatives can represent long branches of evolutionary history, meaning their extinction would remove a larger share of unique lineage.
2: So we know that 45% of flowering plants are likely at risk of extinction, but that's kind of different to this idea of 21% of evolutionary history, where species at risk of extinction are like individual leaves on the tree of life. When we're talking about evolutionary history, we're talking about the branches, and we're talking about that tree of life being pruned.
1: The authors said protecting just 5.9% of species ranked by their EDGE score would protect half of all threatened flowering plant evolutionary history.
3: Rising water levels are beginning to revive Iraq's historic marshes, drawing buffalo herders and fishermen back to areas once abandoned. Years of drought had left large swathes of the southern wetlands cracked and empty. Their change in fortunes was precipitated by heavy winter rainfall that boosted reservoir levels, enabling the government to release growing volumes into the marshes. And as its inhabitants return, they are hoping for more water releases.
4: The livestock are moving through the marshes, vegetation is growing, fish are returning, and everything is improving. Before, we couldn't reach the town and come back. The land was dry, but now it's alive again and things are good, except when there is no water.
3: Iraqi marshland expert Jassim Al-Assadi said part of Iraq's marshes had dried up completely between 2021 and 2025, forcing herders to abandon it. The submergence ratio has increased by more than a quarter on the past 5 years, he says, and it is continuing to improve, with inflows of water from the Tigris and Euphrates rivers.
5: This is positively impacted biodiversity, with vast green pastures for buffalo breeders

0: with the beginning of an abundance of fish in the southern Iraqi marshes, and with strong plant growth that will become reeds, which marsh inhabitants will use to build reed huts.
1: The Water Resources Ministry said Iraq's strategic reserves have increased by about 6 billion cubic metres this year, giving authorities greater flexibility to manage supplies during the summer months. Once stretching more than 3,600 square miles, Iraq's marshes were heavily drained in the 1990s by Saddam Hussein. Many residents left, but since Saddam's overthrow in 2003, parts of the wetlands have been reflooded by the government, and around 250,000 marsh Arabs have gradually returned home.

Turkey's industrial production decreased 1.1% year-on-year in March as manufacturing and mining output weakened, official data showed Friday. The industrial production index also fell 0.8% on a monthly basis, according to the Turkish Statistical Institute. When the subsectors of industry were examined, the mining and quarrying index posted the sharpest annual decline, falling 5.6% in March compared with the same month last year. The manufacturing index, which carries the largest weight in the industrial production index, decreased 1.3% year-on-year. The electricity, gas, steam, and air conditioning supply index, however, rose 5.8% annually, partially limiting the overall decline in industrial output. On a monthly basis, mining and quarrying output fell 1.6% in March, while manufacturing production decreased 1.1% compared with the previous month. The electricity, gas, steam, and air conditioning supply index increased 3.9% month on month. The Association of German Airports is warning that flights may be canceled and prices are likely to rise in future as jet fuel shortages loom. We fear further flights will be canceled, particularly by low-cost airlines and to destinations of lesser importance to tourism, Ralph Beisel, Association of German Airports chief executive, told the Sunday edition of Germany's Welt newspaper. In the best-case scenario for 2026, passenger numbers would remain as they are. In the worst-case scenario, some airports face a 10% drop in capacity. Extrapolated across all airports, that would affect 20 million passengers, said Beisel. That would mean some destinations would no longer be served at all, and others would have fewer flights, which would cost more. The war in Iran is disrupting oil shipments through the Strait of Hormuz, driving up the price of jet fuel and prompting some airlines to cancel flights. Kerosene prices have been twice as high as before the war for more than 2 months. We do not expect the situation to return to normal in the coming months either, said Beisel. He added that even if kerosene is available, airlines will not be able to operate many flights profitably at these prices.

0: The U.S. consumer sentiment falls for the third straight month in May, hitting its lowest level since 1952 as inflation worries mount amid surging oil prices caused by the U.S.-Israeli war on Iran. The U.S. Consumer Sentiment Index fell to 48.2 in May 2026, according to a preliminary reading released Friday by the University of Michigan Surveys of Consumers, down from the final reading of 49.8 in April 2026 and below the final reading of 52.2 last May. The survey found that inflation worries were the primary driver of the continued downward trend in consumer confidence. As for the drivers of inflation, about one-third of consumers mentioned gasoline prices and about 30% mentioned tariffs. Together, the findings suggest consumers remain under strain from rising costs, with surging fuel prices standing out as the most acute pressure.
1: Florida residents.
0: Consumers are increasingly worried.

0: Worried about their personal finances as inflation persists, CNBC reported on Friday, noting that fears of rising costs remain the dominant factor weighing on sentiment.
1: Check this out.
0: Continued disruptions in the Strait of Hormuz have kept global energy prices elevated, resulting in average U.S. gasoline prices staying high for several consecutive weeks. CNN reported on the same day. The average gasoline price across the United States has increased by more than 50% since the outbreak of the Iran war, data from the American Automobile Association showed. Analysts believe that market confidence is expected to remain subdued until supply disruptions are fully resolved and energy prices fall.

0: in China's fireworks heartland, workers carefully pack gunpowder by hand under strict safety rules in a region that has produced fireworks for centuries. The industry has been feeling the impact of trade tensions with its biggest export market, the United States.
1: China's export growth gathered pace in April as factories raced to meet a wave of overseas orders from buyers seeking to stockpile components amid fears the Iran war could push global input costs even higher. Exports expanded 14.1% from a year earlier in U.S. dollar value terms, outpacing the 2.5% gain in March and a 7.9% rise tipped by economists. Chinese exporters have so far weathered the fallout from the Middle East conflict, buoyed by overseas buyers scrambling to secure supplies. But economists warn that the longer the war drags on and energy prices rise, the greater the risk that external demand fades away, leaving sluggish domestic consumption unable to plug the gap. New export orders rose to their highest level in 2 years. Separate factory activity data for April showed last month. Boosted China's trade surplus last month to $84.8 billion from $51.13 billion in March. U.S. President Donald Trump is expected to visit China next week for a meeting with Chinese President Xi Jinping, a trip that could yield gains on farm trade and airplane parts, but is unlikely to soften deep strategic rifts, especially over Taiwan. Real Madrid fined Federico Valverde and Aurelien Tchouaméni €500,000 each on Friday for their altercation during practice. The hefty fines came a day after a tussle between the midfielders during training, in which Valverde ended up in the hospital with a head injury. The incident led Madrid to open disciplinary proceedings against the players. Valverde said in a post on social media that no punches were thrown and that he hit a table during the encounter, which resulted him to sustain a small cut that required a visit to the hospital. In its official statement, Real Madrid said the disciplinary action was concluded after both players expressed to the club their complete remorse for what happened and apologized to one another. Valverde did not participate in the training, but Tchouaméni was back training with Madrid on Friday, 2 days before they play at Barcelona in El Clásico. Pressure on the Madrid squad is high as, in case of a defeat against their arch rival, Real Madrid will lose their chance in lifting the league trophy this season.
2: Stay present, live the moment, prepare, and show the same level of energy, hunger, and desire that we've shown all season, or more, because, as you said, we are closer and closer, and everything that we do know is going to matter to win it or not. We talked immediately after the game, and this is great. What a moment. We earn it. We will have time to prepare and get ready for that final. But now, the focus, the attention, the detail, the energy, everything.

0: Everything has to be put into West Ham. There is nothing else there, and we made it very clear. I was in a really high emotional state after the game, obviously, because we know what it means to everybody, to the club. You could tell what it means to everybody, to our supporters, players, staff, straight after the game. But you have to believe me, straight after that, my concentration, my focus, my energy was, okay, West Ham, what do we have to do in the mental side, physically, tactically, technically, to prepare in the best possible way to go there and win the game. That's it.
1: In a season marked by turbulence on the pitch and behind the scenes, Al Hilal will have something to celebrate when the campaign concludes. Whatever happens as their battle with Al Nassr at the top of the Saudi Pro League goes to the wire. The Blues secured their 12th King Cup title on Friday, ending Al Khaloud's fairy tale run in the competition with a 2-1 victory. They had to come from behind to do so after Al Khaloud took the lead inside 3 minutes. But two goals in a five-minute spell just before halftime gave Al Hilal a narrow lead that proved to be enough for them to lift the cup for the third time in 4 years. Despite being unable to secure the victory, it was a night to remember for Al Khaloud, who sit 12 places below their opponents in the Pro League and were only promoted to the Saudi top flight for the first time in their history in 2024. A year later, they became the first foreign-owned team in Saudi Arabia when American investor Ben Harburg acquired the club. Under his leadership, the side have adopted a community-driven focus that has contributed to the growth that led to the final. Al Khaloud took an early lead through Ramiro Enrique, the Argentine striker firing in from close range in the fourth minute after rounding goalkeeper Yassine Bounou. Al Hilal drew level just before the interval when Nasser al-Dawsari struck in the 42nd minute before Hernandez arrived at the far post moments later to complete the turnaround. Inzaghi's side now return their focus to the Saudi Pro League, where they sit 5 points behind leaders Al Nassr ahead of a meeting between the sides on Tuesday, with Al Hilal holding a game in hand. Al Khaloud, meanwhile, are all but guaranteed to remain in the Pro League for another season, should take immense pride in managing to reach the King Cup final just 2 seasons after promotion, and can start to look ahead to the next stage of their growth. Victor Wembanyama delivered another masterpiece with 39 points, 15 rebounds, and more game-wrecking defense for the San Antonio Spurs, who took a 2-1 lead in the second-round NBA playoff series with a 115-108 victory over the Minnesota Timberwolves on Friday night. Wembanyama went 13 of 18 from the floor and 10 of 12 from the line, adding 5 blocks and a full night of paint deterrence as the Spurs won their second straight game after dropping the opener at home. De'Aaron Fox scored 17 points and Stephon Castle had 13 points and 12 assists with a team-high plus 17 rating. Anthony Edwards had 32 points and 14 rebounds, and Naz Reid added 18 points and 9 rebounds for the Wolves, whose defense kept them alive after a woeful start, but allowed the Spurs to shoot 6 for 10 from three-point range in the pivotal third quarter. Minnesota will host Game 4 on Sunday night. The series shifts back to San Antonio for Game 5 on Tuesday. Jaden McDaniels drew Wembanyama's 5th foul, brought the Wolves within 99-98 on pair of free throws, but the Spurs never trailed in the second half despite never leading by double digits. Wembanyama didn't flinch despite the foul risk, finishing with 16 points in the fourth quarter. His three-pointer that answered Reed's pushed San Antonio's lead to 6.
2: He's having fun.
1: Reed tried another one near the end of the shot clock on the next possession that hit the rim, and Wembanyama rebounded. Edwards, who showed Minnesota yet again his swift healing ability by returning from a deep bone bruise in his hyperextended left knee after just 1 week to make the start of the series, had 22 points in the first half to help them snap back from an early 18-3 deficit.
2: Screen, Brendan.

The world is full of fear, getting whatever it wants. It only cares for five of its children. An enigma. Summoning armies of terror. Instead of wind, rain, or snow, it strangles the poor with oil and spreads death on its soil. Not you nor others. The ritual understand, they tell when it will fail and when and how high it will rise. Before you, there were others who stood strong and brave, and who were blown away like straw. It liked the ones with weak faith, but true life liked the brave ones. But now, you stand before me, challenging, rejecting terror. You come with crowds following you. You are aware of everything. And now you know nothing.

0: U.S. Secretary of State Marco Rubio on Friday questioned why allies, including Italy, were not backing Washington's efforts to confront Iran and reopen the Strait of Hormuz.
1: Everybody says Iran is a threat. Everybody says that Iran can't have a nuclear weapon. Okay, but you got to do something about it. The president's trying to do something about it. And I don't understand why anybody would not be supportive of that.
0: His remarks came after a meeting with Italy's Prime Minister Giorgia Meloni in Rome.
1: Is the world going to accept that Iran now controls an international waterway? If the answer is no, we don't think Iran should be able to control the Straits of Hormuz, then the next question is going to be for everyone, but what are you going to do about it?
2: Mr. Secretary, it's great to see you. Good morning.
0: Rubio was wrapping up a two-day trip aimed at easing ties with Pope Leo after attacks on the pontiff by President Donald Trump. He also sought to address Trump's frustration over Italy's refusal to support the U.S.-Israeli war on Iran, after Tehran effectively shut the Strait of Hormuz after it was attacked on February 28th. Meloni later described the one-and-a-half-hour meeting with Rubio as a, quote, frank discussion between countries willing to defend their national interests while valuing the transatlantic partnership. While speaking to reporters, Rubio also took aim at Spain's decision not to allow U.S. bases or airspace to be used to attack Iran, leading him to question the larger benefits of NATO allies.
1: In some ways, the denial of those bases actually impeded the mission, not severely, but had a cost and, in fact, even created some unnecessary dangers.
0: Rubio also said the U.S. expected an Iranian response to its latest proposal to end the war soon.

0: Reuters footage showed on Friday vessels around the Strait of Hormuz, as seen from Oman's Musandam. U.S. ally, the United Arab Emirates, said its air defenses were engaging Mithraits from Iran early on Friday in a further test of the shaky, month-long ceasefire between the U.S. and Iran. There were few details immediately available about the latest attack on the UAE, which came a day after the U.S. and Iran exchanged fire around the Strait of Hormuz, and as Washington awaited a response from Tehran to its proposal to end the conflict. Iran has often targeted the UAE and other Gulf countries that host U.S. bases since the war began on February 28th. U.S. President Donald Trump said on Thursday three U.S. Navy destroyers were attacked as they moved through the strait, a conduit for around a fifth of the world's oil and liquefied natural gas flows that Iran has all but closed since the conflict started. Trump later told reporters the ceasefire was still in effect and sought to play down the exchange.
1: The Israeli military said on Saturday that it struck 85 targets belonging to Hezbollah in Lebanon in the previous 24 hours. Smoke rose in southern Lebanon on Saturday as the Lebanese National News Agency reported strikes in the area. These included weapons depots, launch pads, and other military infrastructure. The military justified the operation as a response to threats against Israeli civilians and soldiers in southern Lebanon. The conflict has continued in southern Lebanon, where Israel's control zone extends as deep as 10 kilometers. Israel says it aims to protect northern Israel from Hezbollah embedded in civilian areas. Announced on April 16th by U.S. President Donald Trump, the Lebanon ceasefire has led to a reduction in hostilities. The Beirut area was not struck by Israel for weeks before Wednesday's attack. Despite the ceasefire agreement in effect since mid-April, Israeli forces and Iran-backed Hezbollah have traded fire daily, mostly in southern Lebanon. The current ceasefire agreement allows Israel to take defensive measures against planned, imminent, or ongoing attacks, but prohibits offensive operations on Lebanese territory.
2: I was staying with my family at the house, drinking coffee as usual. This parking lot, I'm in charge of it. I work there. I came up in the afternoon. I had coffee with them and went downstairs. I'd been out of the house for 10 minutes. I passed by here in front of the cooperative. I arrived at the parking lot. I was about to open the lock and the strike happened at exactly 2:18 p.m. That's when the strike happened. When I looked and saw the strike on the building, I thought the family was gone. I ran here and found them coming down here at the beginning of the stairs. I brought them down. They were injured. Suddenly, they call it the Black Wednesday. They started bombing randomly with no warnings or anything. And here at the building, we don't have anyone. At our building, we are all civilians, all civilians. There is nobody. Some people left their apartment, they ran away. And some people stayed inside. In that strike, there were 11 injured, 11 martyrs. I'm staying. Here I am, cleaning the house. I restored it. I'm fixing everything and I'm staying inside the house. I'm not going anywhere. My house in the south is gone. It's destroyed. They blew it up. What shall we do? We are holding on to this land. We want to stay on this land and we want to live on this land, whether they like it or not. There is no two ways about it.
3: Russia and Ukraine confirmed they had agreed to a three-day ceasefire that was announced by U.S. President Donald Trump on Friday. In a post on Truth Social, Trump said the ceasefire would run from May 9th to May 11th and that each country would exchange 1,000 prisoners of war. The ceasefire coincides with Victory Day in Russia, a holiday that commemorates the Soviet Union's victory over Nazi Germany in World War II. Ukrainian President Volodymyr Zelensky, writing on Telegram, said the latest ceasefire had been arranged as part of U.S. negotiating efforts to

0: end the more than four-year war and that humanitarian issues remained a key priority. In Ukrainian government video, Zelensky was seen visiting the front line in southeast Ukraine. In another video on Friday, Zelensky accused Russia of violating its own ceasefire, saying Moscow began the day by shelling the front line, adding, quote, "Tomorrow depends on what we hear today." But he said Ukrainian weapons would not target Russia's Red Square on Saturday, when Russia will hold its Victory Day parade. Russia has warned that any attempt by Ukraine to disrupt the parade would trigger a massive missile strike on Kyiv. Both Kyiv and Moscow have accused the other of violating ceasefires declared separately this week.
1: Russia held its most scaled-back Victory Day parade in years on Saturday due to the threat of attack from Ukraine, where victory for Moscow's forces has proven elusive more than 4 years into the deadliest European conflict since World War II.
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1: Once used to show off Russia's vast military, including its nuclear-capable intercontinental ballistic missiles, the parade this year had no tanks or other military equipment rolling over the cobbles of Red Square. Turkish President Recep Tayyip Erdogan said that Turkey's defense industry has evolved into a globally trusted and sought-after ecosystem, highlighting the country's rapid rise as a major player in defense, aviation, and space technologies. Speaking at Saha 2026, in Istanbul, Erdogan said, Turkey is now among the countries shaping a new era of warfare, driven by advanced, integrated and multi-layered defense systems.
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1: The president also said that there will be no turning back from the Terror Free Turkey initiative, describing the process as a historic strategy aimed at permanently eliminating terrorism and strengthening national unity.
3: Terörsüz Türkiye süreci

0: India will remain incomplete and vulnerable in responding to global crises. In a message marking Europe Day, Erdogan said that the principles behind the Schuman Declaration continue to represent the vision of peace, cooperation, and a shared future across the continent.
1: Turkey, as a candidate country to the European Union, remains an essential and indispensable component of this process. At the present juncture, it is evident that a European architecture in which Turkey does not assume the place it rightfully deserves will remain incomplete and vulnerable in managing crises. As we have previously stated, the European Union's need for Turkey exceeds Turkey's need for the Union, and this need is expected to grow even further in the future.
0: The Turkish president reiterated Ankara's commitment to advancing relations with the EU on the basis of mutual benefit, shared responsibilities, and the perspective of full membership.
1: Turkey has the will to advance its relations with the EU on a win-win basis based on the principle of pacta sunt servanda and its full membership perspective. We expect the European Union to demonstrate such sincere will as well. In this spirit, I hope that 9th May Europe Day may bring peace, prosperity, and solidarity on our shared geography. On the occasion of the Europe Day, I would like to extend my best wishes to all European peoples, and in particular, to our citizens. Turkish President Recep Tayyip Erdogan is set to travel to Kazakhstan next week for an official visit and to attend the informal summit of the heads of state of the Organization of Turkic States. Turkey is seen as a strategic partner, and bilateral relations have steadily strengthened over the past decades through expanding political and economic cooperation. The leaders are expected to hold a new session of the Strategic Cooperation Council and oversee the signing of several agreements aimed at deepening ties between Ankara and Astana. Following the official visit, Erdogan is expected to participate in the informal summit of the heads of state of the Organization of Turkic States on May 15th in the city of Turkestan.
2: Biz ancak Filistin halkının.
1: Officials say that the summit will bring together leaders from 8 Turkic states and is expected to deliver key messages on regional cooperation and the future of the Turkic world.
3: Spain has agreed to receive the luxury cruise ship hit by a hantavirus outbreak that has killed 3 people and infected several others. With nearly 150 people on board from dozens of countries, here is how they will disembark. The MV Hondius is set to arrive in Tenerife on Sunday. Cruise operator Oceanwide Expeditions has said none of the remaining passengers currently display any symptoms. Once they arrive at the port of Granadilla, Spain's head of emergency services, Virginia Barcones, said the evacuees will be moved to the island's main airport, about 10 minutes away.
4: They will arrive at a completely isolated, cordoned-off area. They will board vehicles that are isolated and under guard, and will proceed to a section of the airport that will be completely cordoned off. They will board the aircraft and depart.
5: Esto lo digo para que la población...
4: I am saying this so that the people of the Canary Islands, the men and women living there, can rest assured that there will be absolutely no possibility of contact at any time.
3: The World Health Organization has said the wider threat to the public from the viral outbreak remains low. The Spanish government said it expected to know on Friday which countries would send charter airplanes to Tenerife to evacuate their nationals aboard the ship. The U.S. and Britain have already confirmed they will send planes. Oceanwide said the Philippines had the highest number of people aboard, with 38, followed by 23 from Britain and 17 from the U.S. The 14 Spanish nationals on board the ship will be transferred by plane to a military hospital in Madrid. One of the 3 passengers who died after being thought to have contracted the virus remains on board. The Netherlands will handle the evacuation from Tenerife of the deceased German national, following maritime and health norms. The MV Hondius will continue its journey to the Netherlands. Authorities in the Canaries have said the goal was for the ship to

0: spend as little time as possible in the archipelago. It is yet to be determined where the ship will be disinfected.
1: This week, we've seen a developing investigation into a cluster, a very unusual cluster of cases of a certain type of hantavirus. It's called an Andes virus. It's a hantavirus from South America. And it's the one type of hantavirus that scientists suspect may be able to spread from person to person. For the decades that scientists have known about hantavirus, they've almost always believed that the only way you can get it is from being in contact with the droppings, the dried urine of mice or other rodents. Different viruses have different abilities to spread. Some, like measles, can spread like wildfire. Others are harder to spread. You have to be in very close contact with someone who's very sick, who has a lot of symptoms. This hantavirus, if it's spreading from person to person, seems to be in that latter camp. Health officials say the general public does not need to be worried about hantavirus. It's still rare. This is not the next pandemic. This is not the next epidemic. This is a cluster of cases, a very unusual situation that is not expected to spread its tentacles across the world and across the United States. Investigators are still nailing down exactly what's going on. They're still doing genomic sequencing to understand if there's mutations. They're still looking at the cases and when they happened and what exposures they had. There's still a lot of stuff to be ironed out. It's kind of a turning point in the scientific discussion about whether this is a virus that can spread among people.
2: A new suspected case of hantavirus has been identified in a British man. He was a passenger on the virus-hit luxury cruise ship MV Hondius, health authorities said on Friday, and is now on the remote South Atlantic island of Tristan da Cunha. An islander has been hospitalised and his wife was self-isolating, Britain's Minister for the Overseas Territories said in a statement. Four islanders from the British Overseas Territory took a lift on the Dutch-flagged vessel to St Helena and all had been advised to self-isolate there as a precaution, it added. The world's remotest inhabited island is halfway between South Africa and South America and home to only around 200 people. While only a suspected case, it will fuel concerns about the Andes strain of hantavirus found on the ship that in rare cases can spread from human to human. Three people, a Dutch couple and a German national, died following the outbreak on the ship. Four others are confirmed to be infected and are being treated in hospitals in the Netherlands, South Africa and Switzerland. A woman in the Spanish province of Alicante has possible symptoms and is being tested, Spanish health officials said on Friday. The US Centers for Disease Control and Prevention has classified the hantavirus outbreak as the lowest level of emergency activation. Other experts have also stressed the low probability of a widespread contagion. Three close contacts of a Dutch woman who died have now tested negative for the virus, according to authorities. Christian Lindmeier from the World Health Organization says that is a reassuring result.
3: Results that should convince nearly everybody now that this is a dangerous virus, but only to the person who is really infected, and it's the risk to the general population remains absolutely low.
2: No people with symptoms of a possible infection remain on board the ship, which was expected to dock in Tenerife in the Canary Islands early on Sunday.

In the Gaza Strip, where people are struggling to survive under Israeli attacks and a severe humanitarian crisis, children spend hours every day waiting at water distribution points to meet their families' basic water needs. In the southern city of Khan Yunis, children are carrying jerry cans of water as shortages in essential services and the clean water crisis continue to deepen. As the war enters its third year, many children remain cut off from education and normal daily life. One child, Rawan Al-Bayouk, said they have been unable to attend school because of the war, adding that she spends most of her day carrying water for her family and helping meet basic household needs. Another Palestinian child, Sami Hamad, said he waits in long lines every day just to fill water containers, explaining, "Children now spend their time in water lines and soup kitchens instead of sitting in school classrooms." Usama Abu Zaid said the war has completely changed children's lives, forcing many to take on responsibilities far beyond their age. Muhammad Harb also described access to clean water as a daily and exhausting struggle, saying children are enduring increasingly difficult days under worsening humanitarian conditions. A local resident, Abu Muhammad Abu Twaime, said families are facing severe hardship in securing water. He explained that he is forced to send his children every day to fetch water, noting that the lack of services and harsh living conditions have completely transformed children's daily lives. The Gaza Strip has been under an Israeli blockade since 2007. Due to ongoing attacks, much of the territory's 2.4 million population is facing serious difficulties accessing basic necessities, while hundreds of thousands of people have been displaced.

0: Virginia's top court on Friday threw out a new electoral map that was crafted by Democrats to flip four Republican-held seats in the U.S. House of Representatives. The map was approved by voters in April. But in a 4-3 decision, the Virginia Supreme Court found that Democratic lawmakers had not followed proper procedure last year when they rushed to approve the referendum, making sure it happened before the November midterm elections. The ruling in favor of a Republican challenge gives President Donald Trump's party a major legal victory. Republicans now hold a clear advantage in the national redistricting fight that began last year when Trump pushed Texas Republicans to rip up their electoral map and draw new district lines. That effort targeted five Democratic U.S. House incumbents. After Texas, California Democrats reconfigured their state's districts, targeting five Republican incumbents. Then, last week, the U.S. Supreme Court's conservative majority stripped a key provision of the Voting Rights Act, opening the door for Republican-led southern states, such as Louisiana, to dismantle majority Black and majority Latino districts, which tend to vote for Democratic candidates. Baton Rouge resident Arian Davidson told Reuters everyone's vote should count.
1: Black people are also a part of this community, and having a voice as well is important. So it's important for each and everybody, no matter the race, no matter who they are, to have a voice and to be able to vote.

0: Oh.
1: Louisiana, Alabama, Tennessee, and South Carolina have taken steps toward drawing their new maps in time for the November elections. Demonstrators flooded the Tennessee State Capitol building on Thursday after approval of a new congressional map dismantling a majority black U.S. House district centered on Memphis. With Virginia's map now invalidated, Republicans could eventually end up with an advantage in 10 House seats or more nationwide, depending on the outcome of efforts in southern states.

This is Travis Lawler. I'm a reporter with the Associated Press here in Tennessee. I'm in Nashville at the state capitol, where the supermajority Republican legislature has just voted to redistrict the city of Memphis, splitting it into three separate districts, diluting the vote of the this majority black city. There have been a number of protesters. People are very, very angry. They disrupted the House and the Senate sessions. People in the galleries, both galleries had to be cleared. They were setting up noisemakers. They were yelling and chanting. State Senator Sherrilyn Oliver stood on her desk and unveiled a sign that read "No Jim Crow" or read "Jim Crow 2.0." No Jim Crow 2.0. And now the protesters have left the Capitol and walked down the steps, and they're listening to Senator London Lamar, another senator from Memphis. And they are vowing to keep fighting, as you can hear.

0: picturesque town in Germany's Bavaria could bear the brunt of a US troop withdrawal. Filsec has hosted US forces since the end of World War II. Although not confirmed, the 2nd Stryker Cavalry Regiment, based here at Rose Barracks, is expected to go. Among the US troops is Culinary Sergeant Robert Moore.
1: On the economy, everybody's friendly and very respectful. When you come to Germany, it's a lot of sightseeing, and I love the activities that they do, like Volksfest, and just it's very culture out here. I like it. So I'd be very disappointed if we had to go back.
0: The town's mayor, Thorsten Gradler, says the consequences would be dramatic of a U.S. drawdown. The town relies largely on the military base for its livelihood. There could be thousands of job losses. Businesses such as dog grooming shop owned by Veronica Varga are likely to lose customers.
2: I have two employees. I think that if so many Americans are being withdrawn from here, my customer base will shrink to such an extent that I'll have to think about how to proceed with my employees.
0: At the height of the Cold War, there were as many as 250,000 U.S. troops in the country. Around 35,000 American troops remain, the largest U.S. contingent in Europe. Many towns have become little Americas. Companies like Robert Grassick's, Filsec's Military Auto Sales, rely on the bases.
3: 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So naturally, it is a drastic situation if they get pulled in any type of, you know, lesser troop amounts.
0: There's pressure from Washington on European countries to raise defense spending amid accusations of over-reliance on U.S. forces. There was talk of withdrawing the Strykers during Trump's first term, but plans were reversed under former President Joe Biden. Some older residents say the talk of withdrawing U.S. troops is nothing new. But others feel there would be an emotional as well as economic loss if the Americans left for good.
4: What we've seen here is a set of local elections in England. Scotland and Wales have parliamentary elections. And from the results we've got so far, there's been a big shift of votes away from Labour and the Conservatives, the traditional big parties in British politics, towards reform. And I think we'll see later towards the Greens, not as big towards the Greens as towards reform. So it's a fragmentation of Britain's two-party system into, if we include the Liberal Democrats and then in Scotland and Wales, the Nationalists, a 5 or 6 party system. His supporters will argue that these are midterm

0: Elections that it would be, and I've heard this precise notion used, it would be, wrong to change the pilot in mid-flight. And I think it will all depend on whether those who might stand or say at the time, amongst his senior colleagues who might feel now was the time to mount a challenge, whether they think the all results are sufficiently bad for them to get away with mounting a challenge, remembering that the Labour Party in the UK is famously finds it hard to get rid of leaders who don't resign of their own accord.
1: Over one-fifth of the evolutionary history of the world's flowering plants is at risk of extinction. That's according to new research by the Royal Botanic Gardens, Kew, and the Zoological Society of London.
2: So what we've found is that if we think about the tree of life as like a big family tree, where instead of individual people, we've got species as each tip on the tree. What we know is that 21% of that entire tree of life is at risk.
1: The study, published in the Journal of Science, identified nearly 10,000 threatened flowering plant species that represent a disproportionate share of the group's evolutionary history. Dr. Matilda Brown is the study's co-lead.
2: So we know that there are certain species that are particularly weird and wonderful and unique that are also at risk of extinction. That's things like the Titan arum, the corpse flower, this big smelly plant, or Nymphaea thamarum, the tiniest little water lily. But we've never been able to put a number on just how unique and irreplaceable these species are until now.
1: The assessment used something called the EDGE metric, which stands for Evolutionarily Distinct and Globally Endangered. It combines a species' extinction risk with how isolated it is on what the researchers call the tree of life. Species with few close relatives can represent long branches of evolutionary history, meaning their extinction would remove a larger share of unique lineage.
2: So we know that 45% of flowering plants are likely at risk of extinction, but that's kind of different to this idea of 21% of evolutionary history, where species at risk of extinction are like individual leaves on the tree of life. When we're talking about evolutionary history, we're talking about the branches, and we're talking about that tree of life being pruned.
1: The authors said protecting just 5.9% of species ranked by their EDGE score would protect half of all threatened flowering plant evolutionary history.
3: Rising water levels are beginning to revive Iraq's historic marshes, drawing buffalo herders and fishermen back to areas once abandoned. Years of drought had left large swathes of the southern wetlands cracked and empty. Their change in fortunes was precipitated by heavy winter rainfall that boosted reservoir levels, enabling the government to release growing volumes into the marshes. And as its inhabitants return, they are hoping for more water releases.
4: The livestock are moving through the marshes, vegetation is growing, fish are returning, and everything is improving. Before, we couldn't reach the town and come back. The land was dry, but now it's alive again and things are good, except when there is no water.
3: Iraqi marshland expert Jassim Al-Assadi said part of Iraq's marshes had dried up completely between 2021 and 2025, forcing herders to abandon it. The submergence ratio has increased by more than a quarter on the past 5 years, he says, and it is continuing to improve, with inflows of water from the Tigris and Euphrates rivers.
5: This is positively impacted biodiversity with vast green pastures for buffalo breeders, with the beginning of an abundance of fish in the southern Iraqi marshes, and with strong plant growth that will become reeds, which marsh inhabitants will use to build reed huts.
3: The Water Resources Ministry said Iraq's strategic reserves have increased by about 6 billion cubic meters this year, giving authorities greater flexibility to manage supplies during the summer months. Once stretching more than 3,600 square miles, Iraq's marshes were heavily drained in the 1990s by Saddam Hussein. Many residents left, but since Saddam's overthrow in 2003, parts of the wetlands have been reflooded by the government. And around 250,000 marsh Arabs have gradually returned home.

Turkey's industrial production decreased 1.1% year-on-year in March as manufacturing and mining output weakened, official data showed Friday. The industrial production index also fell 0.8% on a monthly basis, according to the Turkish Statistical Institute. When the subsectors of industry were examined, the mining and quarrying index posted the sharpest annual decline, falling 5.6% in March compared with the same month last year. The manufacturing index, which carries the largest weight in the industrial production index, decreased 1.3% year-on-year. The electricity, gas, steam, and air conditioning supply index, however, rose 5.8% annually, partially limiting the overall decline in industrial output. On a monthly basis, mining and quarrying output fell 1.6% in March, while manufacturing production decreased 1.1% compared with the previous month. The electricity, gas, steam, and air conditioning supply index increased 3.9% month on month. The Association of German Airports is warning that flights may be canceled and prices are likely to rise in future as jet fuel shortages loom. We fear further flights will be canceled, particularly by low-cost airlines and to destinations of lesser importance to tourism, Ralph Beisel, Association of German Airports chief executive, told the Sunday edition of Germany's Welt newspaper. In the best-case scenario for 2026, passenger numbers would remain as they are. In the worst-case scenario, some airports face a 10% drop in capacity. Extrapolated across all airports, that would affect 20 million passengers, said Beisel. That would mean some destinations would no longer be served at all, and others would have fewer flights, which would cost more. The war in Iran is disrupting oil shipments through the Strait of Hormuz, driving up the price of jet fuel and prompting some airlines to cancel flights. Kerosene prices have been twice as high as before the war for more than 2 months. We do not expect the situation to return to normal in the coming months either, said Beisel. He added that even if kerosene is available, airlines will not be able to operate many flights profitably at these prices.

The U.S. consumer sentiment falls for the third straight month in May, hitting its lowest level since 1952 as inflation worries mount amid surging oil prices caused by the U.S.-Israeli war on Iran. The U.S. Consumer Sentiment Index fell to 48.2 in May 2026, according to a preliminary reading released Friday by the University of Michigan Surveys of Consumers, down from the final reading of 49.8 in April 2026 and below the final reading of 52.2 last May. The survey found that inflation worries were the primary driver of the continued downward trend in consumer confidence. As for the drivers of inflation, about one-third of consumers mentioned gasoline prices and about 30% mentioned tariffs. Together, the findings suggest consumers remain under strain from rising costs, with surging fuel prices standing out as the most acute pressure. Consumers are increasingly worried about their personal finances as inflation persists, CNBC reported on Friday, noting that fears of rising costs remain the dominant factor weighing on sentiment. Continued disruptions in the Strait of Hormuz have kept global energy prices elevated, resulting in average U.S. gasoline prices staying high for several consecutive weeks, CNN reported on the same day. The average gasoline price across the United States has increased by more than 50% since the outbreak of the Iran war, data from the American Automobile Association showed.

0: in China's fireworks heartland, workers carefully pack gunpowder by hand under strict safety rules in a region that has produced fireworks for centuries. The industry has been feeling the impact of trade tensions with its biggest export market, the United States.
1: China's export growth gathered pace in April as factories raced to meet a wave of overseas orders from buyers seeking to stockpile components amid fears the Iran war could push global input costs even higher. Exports expanded 14.1% from a year earlier in U.S. dollar value terms, outpacing the 2.5% gain in March and a 7.9% rise tipped by economists. Chinese exporters have so far weathered the fallout from the Middle East conflict, buoyed by overseas buyers scrambling to secure supplies. But economists warn that the longer the war drags on and energy prices rise, the greater the risk that external demand fades away, leaving sluggish domestic consumption unable to plug the gap. New export orders rose to their highest level in 2 years. Separate factory activity data for April showed last month. Boosted China's trade surplus last month to $84.8 billion from $51.13 billion in March. U.S. President Donald Trump is expected to visit China next week for a meeting with Chinese President Xi Jinping, a trip that could yield gains on farm trade and airplane parts, but is unlikely to soften deep strategic rifts, especially over Taiwan. Real Madrid fined Federico Valverde and Aurelien Tchouaméni €500,000 each on Friday for their altercation during practice. The hefty fines came a day after a tussle between the midfielders during training, in which Valverde ended up in the hospital with a head injury. The incident led Madrid to open disciplinary proceedings against the players. Valverde said in a post on social media that no punches were thrown and that he hit a table during the encounter, which resulted him to sustain a small cut that required a visit to the hospital. In its official statement, Real Madrid said the disciplinary action was concluded after both players expressed to the club their complete remorse for what happened and apologized to one another. Valverde did not participate in the training, but Tchouaméni was back training with Madrid on Friday, 2 days before they play at Barcelona in El Clásico. Pressure on the Madrid squad is high as, in case of a defeat against their arch rival, Real Madrid will lose their chance in lifting the league trophy this season.
2: Stay present, live the moment, prepare, and show the same level of energy, hunger, and desire that we've shown all season, or more, because, as you said, we are closer and closer, and everything that that we do know is going to matter to win it or not. We talked immediately after the game, and this is great. What a moment. We earn it. We will have time to prepare and get ready for that final. But now, the focus, the attention, the detail, the energy, everything has to be put into West Ham. There is nothing else there, and we made it very clear. I was in a really high emotional state after the game, obviously, because we know what it means to everybody, to the club. You could tell what it means to everybody, to our supporters, players, staff, straight after the game. But you have to believe me, straight after that, my concentration, my focus, my energy was, okay, West Ham, what do we have to do in the mental side, physically, tactically, technically, to prepare in the best possible way to go there and win the game. That's it.

0: In a season marked by turbulence on the pitch and behind the scenes, Al-Hilal will have something to celebrate when the campaign concludes. Whatever happens as their battle with Al Nassr at the top of the Saudi Pro League goes to the wire. The Blues secured their 12th King Cup title on Friday, ending Al Khaloud's fairy tale run in the competition with a 2-1 victory. They had to come from behind to do so after Al Khaloud took the lead inside 3 minutes. But two goals in a 5-minute spell just before halftime gave Al Hilal a narrow lead that proved to be enough for them to lift the cup for the third time in 4 years. Despite being unable to secure the victory, it was a night to remember for Al Khaloud, who sit 12 places below their opponents in the Pro League and were only promoted to the Saudi top flight for the first time in their history in 2024. A year later, they became the first foreign-owned team in Saudi Arabia when American investor Ben Harburg acquired the club. Under his leadership, the side have adopted a community-driven focus that has contributed to the growth that led to the final. Al Khaloud took an early lead through Ramiro Enrique, the Argentine striker firing in from close range in the 4th minute after rounding goalkeeper Yassine Bounou. Al Hilal drew level just before the interval when Nasser al-Dawsari struck in the 42nd minute before Hernandez arrived at the far post moments later to complete the turnaround. Inzaghi's side now return their focus to the Saudi Pro League, where they sit 5 points behind leaders Al Nassr ahead of a meeting between the sides on Tuesday, with Al Hilal holding a game in hand. Al Khaloud, meanwhile, are all but guaranteed to remain in the Pro League for another season, should take immense pride in managing to reach the King Cup final just 2 seasons after promotion, and can start to look ahead to the next stage of their growth. Victor Wembanyama delivered another masterpiece with 39 points, 15 rebounds, and more game-wrecking defense for the San Antonio Spurs, who took a 2-1 lead in the second-round NBA playoff series with a 115-108 victory over the Minnesota Timberwolves on Friday night. Wembanyama went 13 of 18 from the floor and 10 of 12 from the line, adding 5 blocks and a full night of paint deterrence as the Spurs won their second straight game after dropping the opener at home. De'Aaron Fox scored 17 points and Stephon Castle had 13 points and 12 assists with a team-high plus 17 rating. Anthony Edwards had 32 points and 14 rebounds, and Naz Reid added 18 points and 9 rebounds for the Wolves, whose defense kept them alive after a woeful start, but allowed the Spurs to shoot 6 for 10 from 3-point range in the pivotal third quarter. Minnesota will host Game 4 on Sunday night. The series shifts back to San Antonio for Game 5 on Tuesday. Jaden McDaniels drew Wembanyama's 5th foul, brought the Wolves within 99-98 on a pair of free throws, but the Spurs never trailed in the second half despite never leading by double digits. Wembanyama didn't flinch despite the foul risk, finishing with 16 points in the 4th quarter. His 3-pointer that answered Reed's pushed San Antonio's lead to 6. Reed tried another one near the end of the shot clock on the next possession that hit the rim, and Wembanyama rebounded. Edwards, who showed Minnesota yet again his swift healing ability by returning from a deep bone bruise in his hyperextended left knee after just 1 week to make the start of the series, had 22 points in the first half to help them snap back from an early 18-3 deficit.
1: Screen, Wembanyama 3, good!
2: Every story is part of a bigger picture. 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A-News. 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

0: Welcome to A-News. I'm Omer Taslim. You're watching Turkey's Diplomacy. Why I say that this is a very significant visit?
1: It can be incredibly helpful.
0: Palestinians from the Gaza Strip.
2: Why those humanitarian aid still stop?
3: If we put Daesh aside, is this the end of Netanyahu?
1: So many chefs in the kitchen.
0: The end of sanctions.

0: U.S. Secretary of State Marco Rubio on Friday questioned why allies, including Italy, were not backing Washington's efforts to confront Iran and reopen the Strait of Hormuz.
1: Everybody says Iran is a threat. Everybody says that Iran can't have a nuclear weapon. Okay, but you got to do something about it. The president's trying to do something about it. And I don't understand why anybody would not be supportive of that.
0: His remarks came after a meeting with Italy's Prime Minister Giorgia Meloni in Rome.
1: Is the world going to accept that Iran now controls an international waterway? If the answer is no, we don't think Iran should be able to control the Straits of Hormuz, then the next question is going to be for everyone, well, what are you going to do about it?
2: Mr. Secretary, great to see you. Good morning.
0: Rubio was wrapping up a two-day trip aimed at easing ties with Pope Leo after attacks on the pontiff by President Donald Trump. He also sought to address Trump's frustration over Italy's refusal to support the U.S.-Israeli war on Iran, after Tehran effectively shut the Strait of Hormuz after it was attacked on February 28th. Meloni later described the one-and-a-half-hour meeting with Rubio as a, quote, frank discussion between countries willing to defend their national interests while valuing the transatlantic partnership. While speaking to reporters, Rubio also took aim at Spain's decision not to allow U.S. bases or airspace to be used to attack Iran, leading him to question the larger benefits of NATO allies.
1: In some ways, the denial of those bases actually impeded the mission, not severely, but had a cost and, in fact, even created some unnecessary dangers.
0: Rubio also said the U.S. expected an Iranian response to its latest proposal to end the war soon.

Reuters footage showed on Friday vessels around the Strait of Hormuz, as seen from Oman's Musandam. U.S. ally, the United Arab Emirates, said its air defenses were engaging Mithraits from Iran early on Friday in a further test of the shaky, month-long ceasefire between the U.S. and Iran. There were few details immediately available about the latest attack on the UAE, which came a day after

0: The U.S. and Iran exchanged fire around the Strait of Hormuz. And as Washington awaited a response from Tehran to its proposal to end the conflict, Iran has often targeted the UAE and other Gulf countries that host U.S. bases since the war began on February 28th. U.S. President Donald Trump said on Thursday three U.S. Navy destroyers were attacked as they moved through the strait, a conduit for around a fifth of the world's oil and liquefied natural gas flows that Iran has all but closed since the conflict started. Trump later told reporters the ceasefire was still in effect and sought to play down the exchange.
1: Israeli military said on Saturday that it struck 85 targets belonging to Hezbollah in Lebanon in the previous 24 hours. Smoke rose in southern Lebanon on Saturday as the Lebanese National News Agency reported strikes in the area. These included weapons depots, launch pads, and other military infrastructure. The military justified the operation as a response to threats against Israeli civilians and soldiers in southern Lebanon. The conflict has continued in southern Lebanon, where Israel's control zone extends as deep as 10 kilometers. Israel says it aims to protect northern Israel from Hezbollah embedded in civilian areas. Announced on April 16th by U.S. President Donald Trump, the Lebanon ceasefire has led to a reduction in hostilities. The Beirut area was not struck by Israel for weeks before Wednesday's attack. Despite the ceasefire agreement in effect since mid-April, Israeli forces and Iran-backed Hezbollah have traded fire daily, mostly in southern Lebanon. The current ceasefire agreement allows Israel to take defensive measures against planned, imminent, or ongoing attacks, but prohibits offensive operations on Lebanese territory.
2: I was staying with my family at the house, drinking coffee as usual. This parking lot, I'm in charge of it, I work there. I came up in the afternoon, I had coffee with them and went downstairs. I'd been out of the house for 10 minutes. I passed by here in front of the cooperative, I arrived at the parking lot, I was about to open the lock and the strike happened. At exactly 2:18 p.m. That's when the strike happened. When I looked and saw the strike on the building, I thought the family was gone. I ran here and found them coming down here, at the beginning of the stairs. I brought them down. They were injured. Suddenly, they call it the Black Wednesday. They started bombing randomly with no warnings or anything. And here at the building, we don't have anyone. At our building, we are all civilians. All civilians. There is nobody. Some people left their apartment, they ran away. And some people stayed inside. In that strike, there were 11 injured, 11 martyrs. I'm staying. Here I am, cleaning the house. I restored it. I'm fixing everything and I'm staying inside the house. I'm not going anywhere. My house in the south is gone. It's destroyed. They blew it up. What shall we do? We are holding on to this land. We want to stay on this land and we want to live on this land, whether they like it or not. There's no two ways about it.
3: Russia and Ukraine confirmed they had agreed to a three-day ceasefire that was announced by U.S. President Donald Trump on Friday. In a post on Truth Social, Trump said the ceasefire would run from May 9th to May 11th and that each country would exchange 1,000 prisoners of war. The ceasefire coincides with Victory Day in Russia, a holiday that commemorates the Soviet Union's victory over Nazi Germany in World War II. Ukrainian President Volodymyr Zelensky, writing on Telegram, said the latest ceasefire had been arranged as part of U.S. negotiating efforts to end the more than four-year war and that humanitarian issues remained a key priority. In Ukrainian government video, Zelensky was seen visiting the front line in southeast Ukraine. In another video on Friday, Zelensky accused Russia of violating its own ceasefire, saying Moscow began the day by shelling the front line, adding, quote, "Tomorrow depends on what we hear today." But he said Ukrainian weapons would not target Russia's Red Square on Saturday, when Russia will hold its Victory Day parade. Russia has warned that any attempt by Ukraine to disrupt the parade would trigger a massive missile strike on Kyiv. Both Kyiv and Moscow have accused the other of violating ceasefires declared separately this week.
4: Russia held its most scaled-back Victory Day parade in years on Saturday due to the threat of attack from Ukraine, where victory for Moscow's forces has proven elusive more than 4 years into the deadliest European conflict since World War II.
5: Поздравляю вас с Днем Победы, с нашим священным, светлым и самым главным праздником. 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
4: Once used to show off Russia's vast military, including its nuclear-capable intercontinental ballistic missiles, the parade this year had no tanks or other military equipment rolling over the cobbles of Red Square. Turkish President Recep Tayyip Erdogan said that Turkey's defense industry has evolved into a globally trusted and sought-after ecosystem, highlighting the country's rapid rise as a major player in defense, aviation, and space technologies. Speaking at Saha 2026, in Istanbul, Erdogan said, Turkey is now among the countries shaping a new era of warfare, driven by advanced, integrated and multi-layered defense systems.
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4: (Gülüyor)
0: Turkish President Recep Tayyip Erdogan said that a European security and political architecture excluding Turkey

0: is evident that a European architecture in which Türkiye does not assume the place it rightfully deserves will remain incomplete and vulnerable in managing crises. As we have previously stated, the European Union's need for Türkiye exceeds Türkiye's need for the Union, and this need is expected to grow even further in the future.
1: The Turkish president reiterated Ankara's commitment to advancing relations with the EU on the basis of mutual benefit, shared responsibilities, and the perspective of full membership.
0: Türkiye has the will to advance its relations with the EU on a win-win basis based on the principle of pacta sunt servanda and its full membership perspective. We expect the European Union to demonstrate such sincere will as well. In this spirit, I hope that 9th May Europe Day may bring peace, prosperity, and solidarity on our shared geography. On the occasion of the Europe Day, I would like to extend my best wishes to all European peoples, and in particular, to our citizens. Turkish President Recep Tayyip Erdogan is set to travel to Kazakhstan next week for an official visit and to attend the informal summit of the heads of state of the Organization of Turkic States. Türkiye is seen as a strategic partner, and bilateral relations have steadily strengthened over the past decades through expanding political and economic cooperation. The leaders are expected to hold a new session of the Strategic Cooperation Council and oversee the signing of several agreements aimed at deepening ties between Ankara and Astana. Following the official visit, Erdogan is expected to participate in the informal summit of the heads of state of the Organization of Turkic States on May 15th in the city of Turkestan.
2: Biz ancak Filistin halkının...
0: Officials say that the summit will bring together leaders from 8 Turkic states and is expected to deliver key messages on regional cooperation and the future of the Turkic world.
3: Spain has agreed to receive the luxury cruise ship hit by a hantavirus outbreak that has killed 3 people and infected several others. With nearly 150 people on board from dozens of countries, here is how they will disembark. The MV Hondius is set to arrive in Tenerife on Sunday. Cruise operator Oceanwide Expeditions has said none of the remaining passengers currently display any symptoms. Once they arrive at the port of Granadilla, Spain's head of emergency services, Virginia Barcones, said the evacuees will be moved to the island's main airport, about 10 minutes away.
4: They will arrive at a completely isolated, cordoned-off area. They will board vehicles that are isolated and under guard, and will proceed to a section of the airport that will be completely cordoned off. They will board the aircraft and depart. I am saying this so that the people of the Canary Islands, the men and women living there, can rest assured that there will be absolutely no possibility of contact at any time.
3: The World Health Organization has said the wider threat to the public from the viral outbreak remains low. The Spanish government said it expected to know on Friday which countries would send charter airplanes to Tenerife to evacuate their nationals aboard the ship. The U.S. and Britain have already confirmed they will send planes. Oceanwide said the Philippines had the highest number of people aboard, with 38, followed by 23 from Britain and 17 from the U.S. The 14 Spanish nationals on board the ship will be transferred by plane to a military hospital in Madrid. One of the 3 passengers who died after being thought to have contracted the virus remains on board. The Netherlands will handle the evacuation from Tenerife of the deceased German national, following maritime and health norms. The MV Hondius will continue its journey to the Netherlands. Authorities in the Canaries have said the goal was for the ship to spend as little time as possible in the archipelago. It is yet to be determined where the ship will be disinfected.
5: This week, we've seen a developing investigation into a cluster, a very unusual cluster of cases of a certain type of Hanta virus. It's called...
6: This has been identified in a British man. He was a passenger on the virus-hit luxury cruise ship MV Hondius.

0: health authorities said on Friday, and is now on the remote South Atlantic island of Tristan da Cunha. An islander has been hospitalised and his wife was self-isolating, Britain's Minister for the Overseas Territories said in a statement. Four islanders from the British Overseas Territory took a lift on the Dutch-flagged vessel to St Helena and all had been advised to self-isolate there as a precaution, it added. The world's remotest inhabited island is halfway between South Africa and South America and home to only around 200 people. While only a suspected case, it will fuel concerns about the Andes strain of hantavirus found on the ship that in rare cases can spread from human to human. Three people, a Dutch couple and a German national, died following the outbreak on the ship. Four others are confirmed to be infected and are being treated in hospitals in the Netherlands, South Africa and Switzerland. A woman in the Spanish province of Alicante has possible symptoms and is being tested, Spanish health officials said on Friday. The US Centers for Disease Control and Prevention has classified the hantavirus outbreak as the lowest level of emergency activation. Other experts have also stressed the low probability of a widespread contagion. Three close contacts of a Dutch woman who died have now tested negative for the virus, according to authorities. Christian Lindmeier from the World Health Organization says that is a reassuring result.
1: Results that should convince nearly everybody now that this is a dangerous virus, but only to the person who is really infected, and it's the risk to the general population remains absolutely low.
0: No people with symptoms of a possible infection remain on board the ship, which was expected to dock in Tenerife in the Canary Islands early on Sunday.

In the Gaza Strip, where people are struggling to survive under Israeli attacks and a severe humanitarian crisis, children spend hours every day waiting at water distribution points to meet their families' basic water needs. In the southern city of Khan Yunis, children are carrying jerry cans of water as shortages in essential services and the clean water crisis continue to deepen. As the war enters its third year, many children remain cut off from education and normal daily life. One child, Rawan Al-Bayouk, said they have been unable to attend school because of the war, adding that she spends most of her day carrying water for her family and helping meet basic household needs. Another Palestinian child, Sami Hamad, said he waits in long lines every day just to fill water containers, explaining, "Children now spend their time in water lines and soup kitchens."

instead of sitting in school classrooms. Usama Abu Zayd said the war has completely changed children's lives, forcing many to take on responsibilities far beyond their age. Muhammad Harb also described access to clean water as a daily and exhausting struggle, saying children are enduring increasingly difficult days under worsening humanitarian conditions. A local resident, Abu Muhammad Abu Twaime, said families are facing severe hardship in securing water. He explained that he is forced to send his children every day to fetch water, noting that the lack of services and harsh living conditions have completely transformed children's daily lives. The Gaza Strip has been under an Israeli blockade since 2007. Due to ongoing attacks, much of the territory's 2.4 million population is facing serious difficulties accessing basic necessities, while hundreds of thousands of people have been displaced.

0: Virginia's top court on Friday threw out a new electoral map that was crafted by Democrats to flip four Republican-held seats in the U.S. House of Representatives. The map was approved by voters in April. But in a 4-3 decision, the Virginia Supreme Court found that Democratic lawmakers had not followed proper procedure last year when they rushed to approve the referendum, making sure it happened before the November midterm elections. The ruling in favor of a Republican challenge gives President Donald Trump's party a major legal victory. Republicans now hold a clear advantage in the national redistricting fight that began last year when Trump pushed Texas Republicans to rip up their electoral map and draw new district lines. That effort targeted five Democratic U.S. House incumbents. After Texas, California Democrats reconfigured their state's districts, targeting five Republican incumbents. Then, last week, the U.S. Supreme Court's conservative majority stripped a key provision of the Voting Rights Act, opening the door for Republican-led southern states, such as Louisiana, to dismantle majority Black and majority Latino districts, which tend to vote for Democratic candidates. Baton Rouge resident Arian Davidson told Reuters everyone's vote should count.
1: Black people are also a part of this community, and having a voice as well is important. So it's important for each and everybody, no matter the race, no matter who they are, to have a voice and to be able to vote.
0: Louisiana, Alabama, Tennessee, and South Carolina have taken steps toward drawing their new maps in time for the November elections. Demonstrators flooded the Tennessee State Capitol building on Thursday after approval of a new congressional map dismantling a majority Black U.S. House district centered on Memphis. With Virginia's map now invalidated, Republicans could eventually end up with an advantage in 10 House seats or more nationwide, depending on the outcome of efforts in southern states.

This is Travis Lawler. I'm a reporter with the Associated Press here in Tennessee. I'm in Nashville at the state capitol, where the supermajority Republican legislature has just voted to redistrict the city of Memphis, splitting it into three separate districts, diluting the vote of this majority black city. There have been a number of protesters who have been very, very angry. They disrupted the House and the Senate sessions. People in the galleries, both galleries had to be cleared. They were sitting up noisemakers. They were yelling and chanting. State Senator Charlene Oliver stood on her desk and unveiled a sign that read Jim Crow 2.0, No Jim Crow 2.0. And now the protesters have left the Capitol and walked down the steps, and they're listening to Senator London Lamar, another senator from Memphis. And they are vowing to keep fighting, as you can hear.

0: hosted US forces since the end of World War II. Although not confirmed, the 2nd Stryker Cavalry Regiment based here at Rose Barracks is expected to go. Among the US troops is Gunnery Sergeant Robert Moore.
1: On the economy, everybody's friendly and very respectful. When you come to Germany, it's a lot of sightseeing, and I love the activities that they do, like Volksfest, and just it's very culture out here. I like it. So I'd be very disappointed if we had to go back.
0: The town's mayor, Thorsten Gradler, says the consequences would be dramatic of a U.S. drawdown. The town relies largely on the military base for its livelihood. There could be thousands of job losses. Businesses such as dog grooming shop owned by Veronica Varga are likely to lose customers.
2: I have two employees. I think that if so many Americans are being withdrawn from here, my customer base will shrink to such an extent that I'll have to think about how to proceed with my employees.
0: At the height of the Cold War, there were as many as a quarter of a million US troops in the country. Around 35,000 American troops remain, the largest US contingent in Europe. Many towns have become little Americas. Companies like Robert Grassick's Filsex Military Auto Sales rely on the bases.
3: 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So naturally, it is a drastic situation if they get pulled in any type of, you know, lesser troop amounts.
0: There's pressure from Washington on European countries to raise defense spending amid accusations of over-reliance on U.S. forces. There was talk of withdrawing the Strykers during Trump's first term, but plans were reversed under former President Joe Biden. Some older residents say the talk of withdrawing U.S. troops is nothing new. But others feel there would be an emotional as well as economic loss if the Americans left for good.
4: What we've seen here is a set of local elections in England. Scotland and Wales have parliamentary elections. And from the results we've got so far, there's been a big shift of votes away from Labour and the Conservatives, the traditional big parties in British politics, towards reform. And I think we'll see later towards the Greens, not as big towards the Greens as towards reform. So it's a fragmentation of Britain's two-party system into, if we include the Liberal Democrats and then in Scotland and Wales, the Nationalists, a five or six party system. His supporters will argue that these are midterm elections, that it would be, and I've heard this precise notion used, it would be, you know, wrong to change the pilot in mid-flight. And I think it will all depend on whether those who might stand or say the time amongst his senior colleagues who might feel now was the time to mount a challenge, whether they think the all results are sufficiently bad for them to get away with mounting a challenge, remembering that the Labour Party in the UK is famously finds it hard to get rid of leaders who don't resign of their own accord.
5: Over one-fifth of the evolutionary history of the world's flowering plants is at risk of extinction. That's according to new research by the Royal Botanic Gardens Kew and the Zoological Society of London.
6: So what we've found is that if we think about the tree of life as like a big family tree, where instead of individual people, we've got species as each tip on the tree. What we know is that 21% of that entire tree of life is at risk.
5: The study, published in the Journal of Science, identified nearly 10,000 threatened flowering plant species that represent a disproportionate share of the group's evolutionary history. Dr. Matilda Brown is the study's co-lead.
6: So we know that there are certain species that are particularly weird and wonderful and unique that are also at risk of extinction. That's things like the Titan arum, the corpse flower, this big smelly plant, or Nymphaeothemarum, the tiniest little water lily. But We've never been able to put a number on just how unique and irreplaceable these species are until now.
5: The assessment used something called the EDGE metric, which stands for Evolutionarily Distinct and Globally Endangered. It combines a species' extinction risk with how isolated it is on what the researchers call the tree of life. Species with few close relatives can represent long branches of evolutionary history, meaning their extinction would remove a larger share of unique lineage.
6: So we know that 45% of flowering plants are likely at risk of extinction, but that's kind of different to this idea of 21% of evolutionary history, where species at risk of extinction are like individual leaves on the tree of life. When we're talking about evolutionary history, we're talking about the branches, and we're talking about that tree of life being pruned.
5: The authors said protecting just 5.9% of species ranked by their EDGE score would protect half of all threatened flowering plant evolutionary history.
7: Rising water levels are beginning to revive Iraq's historic marshes, drawing buffalo herders and fishermen back to areas once abandoned. Years of drought had left large swathes of the southern wetlands cracked and empty. Their change in fortunes was precipitated by heavy winter rainfall that boosted reservoir levels, enabling the government to release growing volumes into the marshes. And as its inhabitants return, they are hoping for more water releases.
8: The livestock are moving through the marshes, vegetation is growing, fish are returning, and everything is improving. Before, we couldn't reach the town and come back. The land was dry, but now it's alive again and things are good, except when there is no water.
7: Iraqi marshland expert Jassim Al-Assadi said part of Iraq's marshes had dried up completely between 2021 and 2025, forcing herders to abandon it. The submergence ratio has increased by more than a quarter on the past 5 years, he says, and it is continuing to improve, with inflows of water from the Tigris and Euphrates rivers.
9: This is positively impacted biodiversity with vast green pastures for buffalo breeders, with the beginning of an abundance of fish in the southern Iraqi marshes, and with strong plant growth that will become reeds, which marsh inhabitants will use to build reed huts.
7: The Water Resources Ministry said Iraq's strategic reserves have increased by about 6 billion cubic meters this year, giving authorities greater flexibility to manage supplies during the summer months. Once stretching more than 3,600 square miles, Iraq's marshes were heavily drained in the 1990s by Saddam Hussein. Many residents left, but since Saddam's overthrow in 2003, parts of the wetlands have been reflooded by the government, and around 250,000 marsh Arabs have gradually returned home.

Turkey's industrial production decreased 1.1% year-on-year in March as manufacturing and mining output weakened, official data showed Friday. The industrial production index also fell 0.8% on a monthly basis, according to the Turkish Statistical Institute. When the subsectors of industry were examined, the mining and quarrying index posted the sharpest annual decline, falling 5.6% in March compared with the same month last year. The manufacturing index, which carries the largest weight in the industrial production index, decreased 1.3% year-on-year. The electricity, gas, steam, and air conditioning supply index, however, rose 5.8% annually, partially limiting the overall decline in industrial output. On a monthly basis, mining and quarrying output fell 1.6% in March, while manufacturing production decreased 1.1% compared with the previous month. The electricity, gas, steam, and air conditioning supply index increased 3.9% month on month. The Association of German Airports is warning that flights may be canceled and prices are likely to rise in future as jet fuel shortages loom. We fear further flights will be canceled, particularly by low-cost airlines and to destinations of lesser importance to tourism, Ralph Beisel, Association of German Airports.

chief executive, told the Sunday edition of Germany's Welt newspaper. In the best case scenario for 2026, passenger numbers would remain as they are. In the worst case scenario, some airports face a 10% drop in capacity. Extrapolated across all airports, that would affect 20 million passengers, said Beisel. That would mean some destinations would no longer be served at all, and others would have fewer flights, which would cost more. The war in Iran is disrupting oil shipments through the Strait of Hormuz, driving up the price of jet fuel and prompting some airlines to cancel flights. Kerosene prices have been twice as high as before the war for more than 2 months. We do not expect the situation to return to normal in the coming months either, said Beisel. He added that even if kerosene is available, airlines will not be able to operate many flights profitably at these prices.

0: The U.S. consumer sentiment falls for the third straight month in May, hitting its lowest level since 1952 as inflation worries mount amid surging oil prices caused by the U.S.-Israeli war on Iran. The U.S. Consumer Sentiment Index fell to 48.2 in May 2026, according to a preliminary reading released Friday by the University of Michigan Surveys of Consumers, down from the final reading of 49.8 in April 2026 and below the final reading of 52.2 last May. The survey found that inflation worries were the primary driver of the continued downward trend in consumer confidence. As for the drivers of inflation, about one-third of consumers mentioned gasoline prices and about 30% mentioned tariffs. Together, the findings suggest consumers remain under strain from rising costs, with surging fuel prices standing out as the most acute pressure.
1: Florida resident
0: followed. Consumers are increasingly worried about their personal finances as inflation persists, CNBC reported on Friday, noting that fears of rising costs remain the dominant factor weighing on sentiment. Continued disruptions in the Strait of Hormuz have kept global energy prices elevated, resulting in average U.S. gasoline prices staying high for several consecutive weeks, CNN reported on the same day. The average gasoline price across the United States has increased by more than 50% since the outbreak of the Iran war, data from the American Automobile Association showed. Analysts believe that market confidence is expected to remain subdued until supply disruptions are fully resolved and energy prices fall.

0: In China's fireworks heartland, workers carefully pack gunpowder by hand under strict safety rules in a region that has produced fireworks for centuries. The industry has been feeling the impact of trade tensions with its biggest export market, the United States.
1: China's export growth gathered pace in April as factories raced to meet a wave of overseas orders from buyers seeking to stockpile components amid fears the Iran war could push global input costs even higher. Exports expanded 14.1% from a year earlier in U.S. dollar value terms, outpacing the 2.5% gain in March and a 7.9% rise tipped by economists. Chinese exporters have so far weathered the fallout from the Middle East conflict, buoyed by overseas buyers scrambling to secure supplies. But economists warn that the longer the war drags on and energy prices rise, the greater the risk that external demand fades away, leaving sluggish domestic consumption unable to plug the gap. New export orders rose to their highest level in 2 years. Separate factory activity data for April showed last month. That boosted China's trade surplus last month to $84.8 billion from $51.13 billion in March. U.S. President Donald Trump is expected to visit China next week for a meeting with Chinese President Xi Jinping, a trip that could yield gains on farm trade and airplane parts, but is unlikely to soften deep strategic rifts, especially over Taiwan.

0: Real Madrid fined Federico Valverde and Aurelien Tchouaméni €500,000 each on Friday for their altercation during practice. The hefty fines came a day after a tussle between the midfielders during training, in which Valverde ended up in the hospital with a head injury. The incident led Madrid to open disciplinary proceedings against the players. Valverde said in a post on social media that no punches were thrown and that he hit a table during the encounter, which resulted him to sustain a small cut that required a visit to the hospital. In its official statement, Real Madrid said the disciplinary action was concluded after both players expressed to the club their complete remorse for what happened and apologized to one another. Valverde did not participate in the training, but Tchouaméni was back training with Madrid on Friday, 2 days before they play at Barcelona in El Clásico. Pressure on the Madrid squad is high as, in case of a defeat against their arch rival, Real Madrid will lose their chance in lifting the league trophy this season.
1: Stay present, live the moment, prepare, and show the same level of energy, hunger, and desire that we've shown all season, or more, because, as you said, we are closer and closer, and everything that that we do know is going to matter to win it or not. We talked immediately after the game, and this is great. What a moment. We earn it. We will have time to prepare and get ready for that final. But now, the focus, the attention, the detail, the energy, everything has to be put into West Ham. There is nothing else there, and we made it very clear. I was in a really high emotional state after the game, obviously, because we know what it means to everybody, to the club. You could tell what it means to everybody, to our supporters, players, staff, straight after the game. But you have to believe me, straight after that, my concentration, my focus, my energy was, okay, West Ham, what do we have to do in the mental side, physically, tactically, technically, to prepare in the best possible way to go there and win the game. That's it.
0: Season marked by turbulence on the pitch and behind the scenes, Al Hilal will have something to celebrate when the campaign concludes. Whatever happens as their battle with Al Nassr at the top of the Saudi Pro League goes to the wire. The Blues secured their 12th King Cup title on Friday, ending Al Khaloud's fairy tale run in the competition with a 2-1 victory. They had to come from behind to do so after Al Khaloud took the lead inside 3 minutes. But two goals in a five-minute spell just before halftime gave Al Hilal a narrow lead that proved to be enough for them to lift the cup for the third time in 4 years. Despite being unable to secure the victory, it was a night to remember for Al Khaloud, who sit 12 places below their opponents in the Pro League and were only promoted to the Saudi top flight for the first time in their history in 2024. A year later, they became the first foreign-owned team in Saudi Arabia when American investor Ben Harburg acquired the club. Under his leadership, the side have adopted a community-driven focus that has contributed to the growth that led to the final. Al Khaloud took an early lead through Ramiro Enrique, the Argentine striker firing in from close range in the fourth minute after rounding goalkeeper Yassine Bounou. Al Hilal drew level just before the interval when Nasser al-Dawsari struck in the 42nd minute before Hernandez arrived at the far post moments later to complete the turnaround. Inzaghi's side now return their focus to the Saudi Pro League, where they sit 5 points behind leaders Al Nassr ahead of a meeting between the sides on Tuesday, with Al Hilal holding a game in hand. Al Khaloud, meanwhile, are all but guaranteed to remain in the Pro League for another season, should take immense pride in managing to reach the King Cup final just 2 seasons after promotion, and can start to look ahead to the next stage of their growth.
2: Impact. of Wemby on that play, deterring shots, making shots.
0: Victor Wembanyama delivered another masterpiece with 39 points, 15 rebounds, and more game-wrecking defense for the San Antonio Spurs, who took a 2-1 lead in the second-round NBA playoff series with a 115-108 victory over the Minnesota Timberwolves on Friday night. Wembanyama went 13 of 18 from the floor and 10 of 12 from the line, adding 5 blocks and a full night of paint deterrence as the Spurs won their second straight game after dropping the opener at home. De'Aaron Fox scored 17 points and Stephon Castle had 13 points and 12 assists with a team-high plus 17 rating. Anthony Edwards had 32 points and 14 rebounds, and Naz Reid added 18 points and 9 rebounds for the Wolves, whose defense kept them alive after a woeful start, but allowed the Spurs to shoot 6 for 10 from three-point range in the pivotal third quarter. Minnesota will host Game 4 on Sunday night. The series shifts back to San Antonio for Game 5 on Tuesday.
3: It's still shooting.
0: Jaden McDaniels drew Wembanyama's fifth foul, brought the Wolves within 99-98 on a pair of free throws, but the Spurs never trailed in the second half despite never leading by double digits. Wembanyama didn't flinch despite the foul risk, finishing with 16 points in the fourth quarter. His three-pointer that answered Reed's pushed San Antonio's lead to 6.
4: He's having fun.
0: Reed tried another one near the end of the shot clock on the next possession that hit the rim, and Wembanyama rebounded. Edwards, who showed Minnesota yet again his swift healing ability by returning from a deep bone bruise in his hyperextended left knee after just 1 week to make the start of the series, had 22 points in the first half to help them snap back from an early 18-3 deficit.
3: Screen, Wembanyama three, good!
5: In an era where perceptions often overshadow the truth, a new stands as the voice of the oppressed. It brings the truth to the forefront, delivering it to the world. A news is your eye, your voice,

The world is full of fear, getting whatever it wants. It only cares for five of its children. An enigma. Summoning armies of terror. Instead of wind, rain, or snow, it strangles the poor with oil and spreads death on its soil. Not you nor others. The rich will understand. They tell when it will fail and when and how high it will rise. Before you, there were others who stood strong and brave, and who were blown away like straw. It liked the ones with weak faith, but true life liked the brave ones. But now, you stand before me, challenging, rejecting terror. You come with crowds following you. You are aware of everything. And now you know nothing is as powerful as the truth. A News.

0: Welcome to A-News. I'm Omar Taslim. You're watching Turkey's Diplomacy. Why I say that this is a very significant visit,
1: it can be incredibly helpful.
0: Palestinians from the Gaza Strip.
2: Why those humanitarian aid still stuck?
3: If we put Daesh aside, is this the end of Netanyahu?
1: So many chefs in the kitchen.
0: The end of sanctions.
4: Every story is part of a bigger picture. 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A-News. 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

0: U.S. Secretary of State Marco Rubio on Friday questioned why allies, including Italy, were not backing Washington's efforts to confront Iran and reopen the Strait of Hormuz.
1: Everybody says Iran is a threat. Everybody says that Iran can't have a nuclear weapon. Okay, but you got to do something about it. The president's trying to do something about it. And I don't understand why anybody would not be supportive of that.
0: His remarks came after a meeting with Italy's Prime Minister Giorgia Meloni in Rome.
1: Is the world going to accept that Iran now controls an international waterway? If the answer is no, we don't think Iran should be able to control the Straits of Hormuz, then the next question is going to be for everyone, but what are you going to do about it?
2: Mr. Secretary, good to see you. Good morning.
0: Rubio was wrapping up a two-day trip aimed at easing ties with Pope Leo after attacks on the pontiff by President Donald Trump. He also sought to address Trump's frustration over Italy's refusal to support the U.S.-Israeli war on Iran, after Tehran effectively shut the Strait of Hormuz after it was attacked on February 28th. Meloni later described the one-and-a-half-hour meeting with Rubio as a, quote, frank discussion between countries willing to defend their national interests while valuing the transatlantic partnership. While speaking to reporters, Rubio also took aim at Spain's decision not to allow U.S. bases or airspace to be used to attack Iran, leading him to question the larger benefits of NATO allies.
1: In some ways, the denial of those bases actually impeded the mission, not severely, but had a cost and, in fact, even created some unnecessary dangers.
0: Rubio also said the U.S. expected an Iranian response to its latest proposal to end the war soon.
3: Reuters footage showed on Friday vessels around the Strait of Hormuz, as seen from Oman's Musandam. U.S. ally, the United Arab Emirates, said its air defenses were engaging Mithraits from Iran early on Friday in a further test of the shaky, month-long ceasefire between the U.S. and Iran. There were few details immediately available about the latest attack on the UAE, which came a day after the U.S. and Iran exchanged fire around the Strait of Hormuz, and as Washington awaited a response from Tehran to its proposal to end the conflict. Iran has often targeted the UAE and other Gulf countries that host U.S. bases since the war began on February 28th. U.S. President Donald Trump said on Thursday three U.S. Navy destroyers were attacked as they moved through the strait, a conduit for around a fifth of the world's oil and liquefied natural gas flows that Iran has all but closed since the conflict started. Trump later told reporters the ceasefire was still in effect and sought to play down the exchange.
4: Israeli military said on Saturday that it struck 85 targets belonging to Hezbollah in Lebanon in the previous 24 hours. Smoke rose in southern Lebanon on Saturday as the Lebanese National News Agency reported strikes in the area. These included weapons depots, launch pads, and other military infrastructure. The military justified the operation as a response to threats against Israeli civilians and soldiers in southern Lebanon. The conflict has continued in southern Lebanon, where Israel's control zone extends as deep as 10 kilometers. Israel says it aims to protect northern Israel from Hezbollah embedded in civilian areas. Announced on April 16th by U.S. President Donald Trump, the Lebanon ceasefire has led to a reduction in hostilities. The Beirut area was not struck by Israel for weeks before Wednesday's attack. Despite the ceasefire agreement in effect since mid-April, Israeli forces and Iran-backed Hezbollah have traded fire daily, mostly in southern Lebanon. The current ceasefire agreement allows Israel to take defensive measures against planned, imminent, or ongoing attacks, but prohibits offensive operations on Lebanese territory.
5: I was staying with my family at the house, drinking coffee as usual. This parking lot, I'm in charge of it. I work there. I came up in the afternoon. I had coffee with them and went downstairs. I'd been out of the house for 10 minutes. I passed by here in front of the cooperative. I arrived at the parking lot. I was about to open the lock and the strike happened at exactly 2:18 p.m. That's when the strike happened. When I looked and saw the strike on the building, I thought the family was gone. I ran here and found them coming down here, at the beginning of the stairs. I brought them down. They were injured. Suddenly, they call it the Black Wednesday. They started bombing, randomly, with no warnings or anything. And here at the building, we don't have anyone. At our building, we are all civilians, all civilians. There is nobody. Some people left their apartment, they ran away. And some people stayed inside. In that strike, there were 11 injured, 11 martyrs. I'm staying. Here I am, cleaning the house. I restored it. I'm fixing everything and I'm staying inside the house. I'm not going anywhere. My house in the south is gone. It's destroyed. They blew it up. What shall we do? We are holding on to this land. We want to stay on this land and we want to live on this land, whether they like it or not. There's no two ways about it.
6: Russia and Ukraine confirmed they had agreed to a three-day ceasefire that was announced by U.S. President Donald Trump on Friday. In a post on Truth Social, Trump said the ceasefire would run from May 9th to May 11th and that each country would exchange 1,000 prisoners of war. The ceasefire coincides with Victory Day in Russia, a holiday that commemorates the Soviet Union's victory over Nazi Germany in World War II. Ukrainian President Volodymyr Zelensky, writing on Telegram, said the latest ceasefire had been arranged as part of U.S. negotiating efforts to end the more than four-year war and that humanitarian issues remained a key priority. In Ukrainian government video, Zelensky was seen visiting the front line in southeast Ukraine. In another video on Friday, Zelensky accused Russia of violating its own ceasefire, saying Moscow began the day by shelling the front line, adding, quote, "Tomorrow depends on what we hear today." But he said Ukrainian weapons would not target Russia's Red Square on Saturday, when Russia will hold its Victory Day parade. Russia has warned that any attempt by Ukraine to disrupt the parade would trigger a massive missile strike on Kyiv. Both Kyiv and Moscow have accused the other of violating ceasefires declared separately this week.
7: Russia held its most scaled-back Victory Day parade in years on Saturday due to the threat of attack from Ukraine, where victory for Moscow's forces has proven elusive more than 4 years into the deadliest European conflict since World War II.
8: Поздравляю вас с Днем Победы, с нашим священным, светлым и самым главным праздником. 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
7: The May 9 parade on Red Square marks Russia's most revered national holiday, a time to celebrate the Soviet Union's victory over Nazi Germany and to pay homage to the 27 million Soviet citizens, including many from Ukraine, who perished.
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7: Once used to show off Russia's vast military, including its nuclear-capable intercontinental ballistic missiles, the parade this year had no tanks or other military equipment rolling over the cobbles of Red Square. Turkish President Recep Tayyip Erdogan said that Turkey's defense industry

0: has evolved into a globally trusted and sought-after ecosystem, highlighting the country's rapid rise as a major player in defense, aviation, and space technologies. Speaking at Saha 2026 in Istanbul, Erdogan said, "Turkey is now among the countries shaping a new era of warfare, driven by advanced, integrated, and multi-layered defense systems."
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0: Turkey currently exports hundreds of defense systems to countries around the world, while the sector has recorded strong export growth and expanding international demand for Turkish-made technologies.
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1: 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Terörsüz Türkiye.
2: Turkish President Recep Tayyip Erdogan said that a European security and political architecture excluding Turkey will remain incomplete and vulnerable in responding to global crises. In a message marking Europe Day, Erdogan said that the principles behind the Schuman Declaration continue to represent the vision of peace, cooperation, and a shared future across the continent.
0: Turkey, as a candidate country to the European Union, remains an essential and indispensable component of this process. At the present juncture, it is evident that a European architecture in which Turkey does not assume the place it rightfully deserves will remain incomplete and vulnerable in managing crises. As we have previously stated, the European Union's need for Turkey exceeds Turkey.

0: you on a win-win basis based on the principle of Pacta Sunt Servanda and its full membership perspective. We expect the European Union to demonstrate such sincere will as well. In this spirit, I hope that 9th May Europe Day may bring peace, prosperity, and solidarity on our shared geography. On the occasion of the Europe Day, I would like to extend my best wishes to all European peoples, and in particular, to our citizens. Turkish President Recep Tayyip Erdogan is set to travel to Kazakhstan next week for an official visit and to attend the informal summit of the heads of state of the Organization of Turkic States. Turkey is seen as a strategic partner, and bilateral relations have steadily strengthened over the past decades through expanding political and economic cooperation. The leaders are expected to hold a new session of the Strategic Cooperation Council and oversee the signing of several agreements aimed at deepening ties between Ankara and Astana. Following the official visit, Erdogan is expected to participate in the informal summit of the heads of state of the Organization of Turkic States on May 15th in the city of Turkestan.
1: Biz ancak Filistin halkının.
0: Officials say that the summit will bring together leaders from 8 Turkic states and is expected to deliver key messages on regional cooperation and the future of the Turkic world.
2: Spain has agreed to receive the luxury cruise ship hit by a hantavirus outbreak that has killed 3 people and infected several others. With nearly 150 people on board from dozens of countries, here is how they will disembark. The MV Hondius is set to arrive in Tenerife on Sunday. Cruise operator Oceanwide Expeditions has said none of the remaining passengers currently display any symptoms. Once they arrive at the port of Granadilla, Spain's head of emergency services, Virginia Barcones, said the evacuees will be moved to the island's main airport, about 10 minutes away.
3: They will arrive at a completely isolated, cordoned-off area. They will board vehicles that are isolated and under guard, and will proceed to a section of the airport that will be completely cordoned off. They will board the aircraft and depart.
4: Esto lo digo para que la población...
3: I am saying this so that the people of the Canary Islands, the men and women living there, can rest assured that there will be absolutely no possibility of contact at any time.
2: The World Health Organization has said the wider threat to the public from the viral outbreak remains low. The Spanish government said it expected to know on Friday which countries would send charter airplanes to Tenerife to evacuate their nationals aboard the ship. The U.S. and Britain have already confirmed they will send planes. Oceanwide said the Philippines had the highest number of people aboard, with 38, followed by 23 from Britain and 17 from the U.S. The 14 Spanish nationals on board the ship will be transferred by plane to a military hospital in Madrid. One of the 3 passengers who died after being thought to have contracted the virus remains on board. The Netherlands will handle the evacuation from Tenerife of the deceased German national, following maritime and health norms. The MV Hondius will continue its journey to the Netherlands. Authorities in the Canaries have said the goal was for the ship to spend as little time as possible in the archipelago. It is yet to be determined where the ship will be disinfected.
5: This week, we've seen a developing investigation into a cluster, a very unusual cluster of cases of a certain type of hantavirus. It's called an Andes virus. It's a hantavirus from South America. And it's the one type of hantavirus that scientists suspect may be able to spread from person to person. For the decades that scientists have known about hantavirus, they've almost always believed that the only way you can get it is from being in contact with the droppings, the dried urine of mice or other rodents. Different viruses have different abilities to spread. Some, like measles, can spread like wildfire. Others are harder to spread. You have to be in very close contact with someone who's very sick, who has a lot of symptoms. This hantavirus

0: if it's spreading from person to person, seems to be in that latter camp. Health officials say the general public does not need to be worried about Hantavirus. It's still rare. This is not the next pandemic. This is not the next epidemic. This is a cluster of cases, a very unusual situation that is not expected to spread its tentacles across the world and across the United States. Investigators are still nailing down exactly what's going on. They're still doing genomic sequencing to understand if there's mutations. They're still looking at the cases and when they happened and what exposures they had. There's still a lot of stuff to be ironed out. It's kind of a turning point in the scientific discussion about whether this is a virus that can spread among people.
1: A new suspected case of hantavirus has been identified in a British man. He was a passenger on the virus-hit luxury cruise ship MV Hondius, health authorities said on Friday, and is now on the remote South Atlantic island of Tristan da Cunha. An islander has been hospitalised and his wife was self-isolating, Britain's Minister for the Overseas Territories said in a statement. Four islanders from the British Overseas Territory took a lift on the Dutch-flagged vessel to St Helena and all had been advised to self-isolate there as a precaution, it added. The world's remotest inhabited island is halfway between South Africa and South America and home to only around 200 people. While only a suspected case, it will fuel concerns about the Andes strain of hantavirus found on the ship that in rare cases can spread from human to human. Three people, a Dutch couple and a German national, died following the outbreak on the ship. Four others are confirmed to be infected and are being treated in hospitals in the Netherlands, South Africa and Switzerland. A woman in the Spanish province of Alicante has possible symptoms and is being tested, Spanish health officials said on Friday. The US Centers for Disease Control and Prevention has classified the hantavirus outbreak as the lowest level of emergency activation. Other experts have also stressed the low probability of a widespread contagion. Three close contacts of a Dutch woman who died have now tested negative for the virus, according to authorities. Christian Lindmeier from the World Health Organization says that is a reassuring result.
2: Results. That should convince nearly everybody now that this is a dangerous virus, but only to the person who is really infected, and it's the risk to the general population remains absolutely low.
1: No people with symptoms of a possible infection remain on board the ship, which was expected to dock in Tenerife in the Canary Islands early on Sunday.

In the Gaza Strip, where people are struggling to survive under Israeli attacks and a severe humanitarian crisis, children spend hours every day waiting at water distribution points to meet their families' basic water needs. In the southern city of Khan Yunis, children are carrying jerry cans of water as shortages in essential services and the clean water crisis continue to deepen. As the war enters its third year, many children remain cut off from education and normal daily life. One child, Rawan Al-Bayouk, said they have been unable to attend school because of the war, adding that she spends most of her day carrying water for her family and helping meet basic household needs. Another Palestinian child, Sami Hamad, said he waits in long lines every day just to fill water containers, explaining, "Children now spend their time in water lines and soup kitchens instead of sitting in school classrooms." Usama Abu Zaid said the war has completely changed children's lives, forcing many to take on responsibilities far beyond their age. Mohammed Harb also described access to clean water as a daily and exhausting struggle, saying children are enduring increasingly difficult days under worsening humanitarian conditions. A local resident, Abu Muhammad Abu Twaime, said families are facing severe hardship in securing water. He explained that he is forced to send his children every day to fetch water, noting that the lack of services and harsh living conditions have completely transformed children's daily lives. The Gaza Strip has been under an Israeli blockade since 2007. Due to ongoing attacks, much of the territory's 2.4 million population is facing serious difficulties accessing basic necessities, while hundreds of thousands of people have been displaced.

0: Virginia's top court on Friday threw out a new electoral map that was crafted by Democrats to flip four Republican-held seats in the U.S. House of Representatives. The map was approved by voters in April, but in a 4-3 decision, the Virginia Supreme Court found that Democratic lawmakers had not followed proper procedure last year when they rushed to approve the referendum, making sure it happened before the November midterm elections. The ruling in favor of a Republican challenge gives President Donald Trump's party a major legal victory. Republicans now hold a clear advantage in the national redistricting fight that began last year when Trump pushed Texas Republicans to rip up their electoral map and draw new district lines. That effort targeted five Democratic U.S. House incumbents. After Texas, California Democrats reconfigured their state's districts, targeting five Republican incumbents. Then, last week, the U.S. Supreme Court's conservative majority stripped a key provision of the Voting Rights Act, opening the door for Republican-led southern states, such as Louisiana, to dismantle majority Black and majority Latino districts, which tend to vote for Democratic candidates. Baton Rouge resident Arian Davidson told Reuters everyone's vote should count.
1: Black people are also a part of this community, and having a voice as well is important. So it's important for each and everybody, no matter the race, no matter who they are, to have a voice and to be able to vote.
0: Louisiana, Alabama, Tennessee, and South Carolina have taken steps toward drawing their new maps in time for the November elections. Demonstrators flooded the Tennessee State Capitol building on Thursday after approval of a new congressional map dismantling a majority Black U.S. House district centered on Memphis. With Virginia's map now invalidated, Republicans could eventually end up with an advantage in 10 House seats or more nationwide, depending on the outcome of efforts in southern states.

This is Travis Lawler. I'm a reporter with the Associated Press here in Tennessee. I'm in Nashville at the state capitol, where the supermajority Republican legislature has just voted to redistrict the city of Memphis, splitting it into three separate districts. And

diluting the vote of the this majority black city. There have been a number of protesters. People are very, very angry. They disrupted the House and the Senate sessions. People in the galleries, both galleries had to be cleared. They were sitting up noisemakers. They were yelling and chanting. State Senator Charlene Oliver stood on her desk and unveiled a sign that read "No Jim Crow" or read "Jim Crow 2.0, No Jim Crow 2.0. And now the protesters have left the Capitol and walked down the steps, and they're listening to Senator London Lamar, another senator from Memphis. And they are vowing to keep fighting, as you can hear.

0: A picturesque town in Germany's Bavaria could bear the brunt of a US troop withdrawal. Filsec has hosted US forces since the end of World War II. Although not confirmed, the 2nd Stryker Cavalry Regiment, based here at Rose Barracks, is expected to go. Among the US troops is Culinary Sergeant Robert Moore.
1: On the economy, everybody's friendly and very respectful. When you come to Germany, it's a lot of sightseeing, and I love the activities that they do, like Volksfest, and just it's very culture out here. I like it. So I'd be very disappointed if we had to go back.
0: The town's mayor, Thorsten Gradler, says the consequences would be dramatic of a U.S. drawdown. The town relies largely on the military base for its livelihood. There could be thousands of job losses. Businesses such as dog grooming shop owned by Veronica Varger are likely to lose customers.
2: I have 2 employees. I think that if so many Americans are being withdrawn from here, my customer base will shrink to such an extent that I'll have to think about how to proceed with my employees.
0: At the height of the Cold War, there were as many as 250,000 US troops in the country. Around 35,000 American troops remain, the largest US contingent in Europe. Many towns have become little Americas. Companies like Robert Grassick's, Filsec's military auto sales, rely on the bases.
3: We built our businesses around 100% American clients. So naturally, it is a drastic situation if they get pulled in any type of, you know, lesser troop amounts.
0: There's pressure from Washington on European countries to raise defense spending amid accusations of over-reliance on U.S. forces. There was talk of withdrawing the Strikers during Trump's first term, but plans were reversed under former President Joe Biden. Some older residents say the talk of withdrawing U.S. troops is nothing new. But others feel there would be an emotional as well as economic loss if the Americans left for good.
4: What we've seen here is a set of local elections in England. Scotland and Wales have parliamentary elections. And from the results we've got so far, there's been a big shift of votes away from Labour and the Conservatives, the traditional big parties in British politics, towards reform. And I think we'll see later towards the Greens, not as big towards the Greens as towards reform. So it's a fragmentation of Britain's two-party system into, if we include the Liberal Democrats and then in Scotland and Wales, the Nationalists, a 5 or 6 party system. His supporters will argue that these are midterm elections, that it would be, and I've heard this precise notion used, it would be, you know, wrong to change the pilot in mid-flight. And I think it will all depend on whether those who might stand or say at the time amongst his senior colleagues who might feel now was the time to mount a challenge, whether they think the all results are sufficiently bad for them to get away with mounting a challenge, remembering that the Labour Party in the UK is famously finds it hard to get rid of leaders who don't resign of their own accord.
5: Over 1/5 of the evolutionary history of the world's flowering plants is at risk of extinction. That's according to new research by the Royal Botanic Gardens, Kew, and the Zoological Society of London.
6: So what we've found is that if we think about the tree of life as like a big family tree, where instead of individual people,

0: got species as each tip on the tree. What we know is that 21% of that entire tree of life is at risk.
1: The study, published in the Journal of Science, identified nearly 10,000 threatened flowering plant species that represent a disproportionate share of the group's evolutionary history. Dr. Matilda Brown is the study's co-lead.
0: So we know that there are certain species that are particularly weird and wonderful and unique that are also at risk of extinction. That's things like the Titan arum, the corpse flower, this big smelly plant, or Nymphaea thermarum, the tiniest little water lily. But we've never been able to put a number on just how unique and irreplaceable these species are until now.
1: The assessment used something called the EDGE metric, which stands for Evolutionarily Distinct and Globally Endangered. It combines a species' extinction risk with how isolated it is on what the researchers call the tree of life. Species with few close relatives can represent long branches of evolutionary history, meaning their extinction would remove a larger share of unique lineage.
0: So we know that 45% of flowering plants are likely at risk of extinction, but that's kind of different to this idea of 21% of evolutionary history, where species at risk of extinction are like individual leaves on the tree of life. When we're talking about evolutionary history, we're talking about the branches, and we're talking about that tree of life being pruned.
1: The authors said protecting just 5.9% of species ranked by their EDGE score would protect half of all threatened flowering plant evolutionary history.
2: Rising water levels are beginning to revive Iraq's historic marshes, drawing buffalo herders and fishermen back to areas once abandoned. Years of drought had left large swathes of the southern wetlands cracked and empty. Their change in fortunes was precipitated by heavy winter rainfall that boosted reservoir levels, enabling the government to release growing volumes into the marshes. And as its inhabitants return, they are hoping for more water releases.
3: The livestock are moving through the marshes, vegetation is growing, fish are returning, and everything is improving. Before, we couldn't reach the town and come back. The land was dry, but now it's alive again and things are good, except when there is no water.
2: Iraqi marshland expert Jassim Al-Assadi said part of Iraq's marshes had dried up completely between 2021 and 2025, forcing herders to abandon it. The submergence ratio has increased by more than a quarter on the past 5 years, he says, and it is continuing to improve, with inflows of water from the Tigris and Euphrates rivers.
4: This is positively impacted biodiversity with vast green pastures for buffalo breeders, with the beginning of an abundance of fish in the southern Iraqi marshes, and with strong plant growth that will become reeds, which marsh inhabitants will use to build reed huts.
2: The Water Resources Ministry said Iraq's strategic reserves have increased by about 6 billion cubic meters this year, giving authorities greater flexibility to manage supplies during the summer months. Once stretching more than 3,600 square miles, Iraq's marshes were heavily drained in the 1990s by Saddam Hussein. Many residents left, but since Saddam's overthrow in 2003, parts of the wetlands have been reflooded by the government, and around 250,000 marsh Arabs have gradually returned home.

Turkey's industrial production decreased 1.1% year-on-year in March as manufacturing and mining output weakened, official data showed Friday. The industrial production index also fell 0.8% on a monthly basis, according to the Turkish Statistical Institute. When the subsectors of industry were examined, the mining and quarrying index posted the sharpest annual decline, falling 5.6% in March compared with the same month last year. The manufacturing index, which carried

The largest weight in the industrial production index decreased 1.3% year on year. The electricity, gas, steam, and air conditioning supply index, however, rose 5.8% annually, partially limiting the overall decline in industrial output. On a monthly basis, mining and quarrying output fell 1.6% in March, while manufacturing production decreased 1.1% compared with the previous month. The electricity, gas, steam, and air conditioning supply index increased 3.9% month on month. The Association of German Airports is warning that flights may be canceled and prices are likely to rise in future as jet fuel shortages loom. We fear further flights will be canceled, particularly by low-cost airlines and to destinations of lesser importance to tourism, Ralph Beisel, Association of German Airports chief executive, told the Sunday edition of Germany's Welt newspaper. In the best-case scenario for 2026, passenger numbers would remain as they are. In the worst-case scenario, some airports face a 10% drop in capacity. Extrapolated across all airports, that would affect 20 million passengers, said Beisel. That would mean some destinations would no longer be served at all, and others would have fewer flights, which would cost more. The war in Iran is disrupting oil shipments through the Strait of Hormuz, driving up the price of jet fuel and prompting some airlines to cancel flights. Kerosene prices have been twice as high as before the war for more than 2 months. We do not expect the situation to return to normal in the coming months either, said Beisel. He added that even if kerosene is available, airlines will not be able to operate many flights profitably at these prices.

0: The U.S. consumer sentiment falls for the third straight month in May, hitting its lowest level since 1952 as inflation worries mount amid surging oil prices caused by the U.S.-Israeli war on Iran. The U.S. Consumer Sentiment Index fell to 48.2 in May 2026, according to a preliminary reading released Friday by the University of Michigan Surveys of Consumers, down from the final reading of 49.8 in April 2026 and below the final reading of 52.2 last May. The survey found that inflation worries were the primary driver of the continued downward trend in consumer confidence. As for the drivers of inflation, about one-third of consumers mentioned gasoline prices and about 30% mentioned tariffs. Together, the findings suggest consumers remain under strain from rising costs, with surging fuel prices standing out as the most acute pressure.
1: Florida resident Paul.
0: Consumers are increasingly worried about their personal finances as inflation persists, CNBC reported on Friday, noting that fears of rising costs remain the dominant factor weighing on sentiment. Continued disruptions in the Strait of Hormuz have kept global energy prices elevated, resulting in average U.S. gasoline prices staying high for several consecutive weeks, CNN reported on the same day. The average gasoline price across the United States has increased by more than 50% since the outbreak of the Iran war, data from the American Automobile Association showed. Analysts believe that market confidence is expected to remain subdued until supply disruptions are fully resolved and energy prices fall.

0: In China's fireworks heartland, workers carefully pack gunpowder by hand under strict safety rules in a region that has produced fireworks for centuries. The industry has been feeling the impact of trade tensions with its biggest export market, the United States.
1: China's export growth gathered pace in April as factories raced to meet a wave of overseas orders from buyers seeking to stockpile components amid fears the Iran war could push global input costs even higher. Exports expanded 14.1% from a year earlier in U.S. dollar value terms, outpacing the 2.5% gain in March and a

0: 7.9% rise tipped by economists. Chinese exporters have so far weathered the fallout from the Middle East conflict, buoyed by overseas buyers scrambling to secure supplies. But economists warn that the longer the war drags on and energy prices rise, the greater the risk that external demand fades away, leaving sluggish domestic consumption unable to plug the gap. New export orders rose to their highest level in 2 years. Separate factory activity data for April showed last month. Boosted China's trade surplus last month to $84.8 billion from $51.13 billion in March. U.S. President Donald Trump is expected to visit China next week for a meeting with Chinese President Xi Jinping, a trip that could yield gains on farm trade and airplane parts, but is unlikely to soften deep strategic rifts, especially over Taiwan. Real Madrid fined Federico Valverde and Aurelien Tchouaméni €500,000 each on Friday for their altercation during practice. The hefty fines came a day after a tussle between the midfielders during training, in which Valverde ended up in the hospital with a head injury. The incident led Madrid to open disciplinary proceedings against the players. Valverde said in a post on social media that no punches were thrown and that he hit a table during the encounter, which resulted him to sustain a small cut that required a visit to the hospital. In its official statement, Real Madrid said the disciplinary action was concluded after both players expressed to the club their complete remorse for what happened and apologized to one another. Valverde did not participate in the training, but Tchouaméni was back training with Madrid on Friday, 2 days before they play at Barcelona in El Clásico. Pressure on the Madrid squad is high as, in case of a defeat against their arch rival, Real Madrid will lose their chance in lifting the league trophy this season.
1: Stay present, live the moment, prepare, and show the same level of energy, hunger, and desire that we've shown all season, or more, because, as you said, we are closer and closer, and everything that we do know is going to matter to win it or not. We talked immediately after the game, and this is great. What a moment. We earn it. We will have time to prepare and get ready for that final. But now, the focus, the attention, the detail, the energy, everything has to be put into West Ham. There is nothing else there, and we made it very clear. I was in a really high emotional state after the game, obviously, because we know what it means to everybody, to the club. You could tell what it means to everybody, to our supporters, players, staff, straight after the game. But you have to believe me, straight after that, my concentration, my focus, my energy was, okay, West Ham, what do we have to do in the mental side, physically, tactically, technically, to prepare in the best possible way to go there and win the game. That's it.
0: In a season marked by turbulence on the pitch and behind the scenes, Al Hilal will have something to celebrate when the campaign concludes. Whatever happens as their battle with Al Nassr at the top of the Saudi Pro League goes to the wire. The Blues secured their 12th King Cup title on Friday, ending Al Khaloud's fairy tale run in the competition with a 2-1 victory. They had to come from behind to do so after Al Khaloud took the lead inside 3 minutes. But two goals in a 5-minute spell just before halftime gave Al Hilal a narrow lead that proved to be enough for them to lift the cup for the third time in 4 years. Despite being unable to secure the victory, it was a night to remember for Al Khaloud, who sit 12 places below their opponents in the Pro League and were only promoted to the Saudi top flight for the first time in their history in 2024. A year later, they became the first foreign-owned team in Saudi Arabia when American investor Ben Harburg acquired the club. Under his leadership, the side have adopted a community-driven focus that has contributed to the growth that led to the final. Al Khulod took an early lead through Ramiro Enrique, the Argentine striker firing in from close range in the fourth minute after rounding goalkeeper Yassine Bounou. Al-Hilal drew level just before the interval when Nasser al-Dalsari struck in the 42nd minute before Hernandez arrived at the far post moments later to complete the turnaround. Inzaghi's side now return their focus to the Saudi Pro League, where they sit 5 points behind leaders Al-Nasser ahead of a meeting between the sides on Tuesday, with Al-Hilal holding a game in hand. Al Khulod, meanwhile, are all but guaranteed to remain in the Pro League for another season, should take immense pride in managing to reach the King Cup final just 2 seasons after promotion, and can start to look ahead to the next stage of their growth. Victor Wembanyama delivered another masterpiece with 39 points, 15 rebounds, and more game-wrecking defense for the San Antonio Spurs, who took a 2-1 lead in the second-round NBA playoff series with a 115-108 victory over the Minnesota Timberwolves on Friday night. Wembanyama went 13 of 18 from the floor and 10 of 12 from the line, adding 5 blocks and a full night of paint deterrence as the Spurs won their second straight game after dropping the opener at home. De'Aaron Fox scored 17 points and Stephon Castle had 13 points and 12 assists with a team-high plus 17 rating. Anthony Edwards had 32 points and 14 rebounds, and Naz Reid added 18 points and 9 rebounds for the Wolves, whose defense kept them alive after a woeful start, but allowed the Spurs to shoot 6 for 10 from three-point range in the pivotal third quarter.
2: For Anthony Edwards.
0: Minnesota will host Game 4 on Sunday night. The series shifts back to San Antonio for Game 5 on Tuesday.
2: It's Doshimu.
0: Jaden McDaniels drew Wembanyama's fifth foul, brought the Wolves within 99-98 on a pair of free throws, but the Spurs never trailed in the second half despite never leading by double digits. Wembanyama didn't flinch despite the foul risk, finishing with 16 points in the fourth quarter. His three-pointer that answered Reed's pushed San Antonio's lead to 6. Reed tried another one near the end of the shot clock on the next possession that hit the rim, and Wembanyama rebounded. Edwards, who showed Minnesota yet again his swift healing ability by returning from a deep bone bruise in his hyperextended left knee after just 1 week to make the start of the series, had 22 points in the first half to help them snap back from an early 18-3 deficit.
2: Screen, Wembanyama three, good!

Every story is part of a bigger picture. This is a global conversation, live and unfiltered. The defining issues of our age, the decisions that shape debate, every story counts. A fast-changing world told through stories that endure. Events that define economies, societies, and political landscapes. Eight News. Perspectives change. Truth remains. Discover the truth for justice.

0: U.S. Secretary of State Marco Rubio on Friday questioned why allies, including Italy, were not backing Washington's efforts to confront Iran and reopen the Strait of Hormuz.
1: Everybody says Iran is a threat. Everybody says that Iran can't have a nuclear weapon. Okay, but you got to do something about it. The president's trying to do something about it. And I don't understand why anybody would not be supportive of that.
0: His remarks came after a meeting with Italy's Prime Minister Giorgia Meloni in Rome.
1: Is the world going to accept that Iran now controls an international waterway? If the answer is no, we don't think Iran should be able to control the Straits of Hormuz, then the next question is going to be for everyone, but what are you going to do about it?
2: Mr. Secretary, great to see you. Good morning.
0: Rubio was wrapping up a two-day trip aimed at easing ties with Pope Leo after attacks on the pontiff by President Donald Trump. He also sought to address Trump's frustration over Italy's refusal to support the U.S.-Israeli war on Iran, after Tehran effectively shut the Strait of Hormuz after it was attacked on February 28th. Maloney later described the one-and-a-half-hour meeting with Rubio as a, quote, frank discussion between countries willing to defend their national interests while valuing the transatlantic partnership. While speaking to reporters, Rubio also took aim at Spain's decision not to allow U.S. bases or airspace to be used to attack Iran, leading him to question the larger benefits of NATO allies.
1: In some ways, the denial of those bases actually impeded the mission, not severely, but had a cost and, in fact, even created some unnecessary dangers.
0: Rubio also said the U.S. expected an Iranian response to its latest proposal to end the war soon.
3: Reuters footage showed on Friday vessels around the Strait of Hormuz, as seen from Oman's Musandam. U.S. ally, the United Arab Emirates, said its air defenses were engaging Mithrats from Iran early on Friday in a further test of the shaky, month-long ceasefire between the U.S. and Iran. There were few details immediately available about the latest attack on the UAE, which came a day after the U.S. and Iran exchanged fire around the Strait of Hormuz, and as Washington awaited a response from Tehran to its proposal to end the conflict. Iran has often targeted the UAE and other Gulf countries that host U.S. bases since the war began on February 28th. U.S. President Donald Trump said on Thursday three U.S. Navy destroyers were attacked as they moved through the strait, a conduit for around a fifth of the world's oil and liquefied natural gas flows that Iran has all but closed since the conflict started. Trump later told reporters the ceasefire was still in effect and sought to play down the exchange.
4: Israeli military said on Saturday that it struck 85 targets belonging to Hezbollah in Lebanon in the previous 24 hours. Smoke rose in southern Lebanon on Saturday as the Lebanese National News Agency reported strikes in the area. These included weapons depots, launch pads, and other military infrastructure. The military justified the operation as a response to threats against Israeli civilians and soldiers in southern Lebanon. The conflict has continued in southern Lebanon, where Israel's control zone extends as deep as 10 kilometers. Israel says it aims to protect northern Israel from Hezbollah embedded in civilian areas. Announced on April 16th by U.S. President Donald Trump, the Lebanon ceasefire has led to a reduction in hostilities. The Beirut area was not struck by Israel for weeks before Wednesday's attack. Despite the ceasefire agreement in effect since mid-April, Israeli forces and Iran-backed Hezbollah have traded fire daily, mostly in southern Lebanon. The current ceasefire agreement allows Israel to take defensive measures against planned, imminent, or ongoing attacks, but prohibits offensive operations on Lebanese territory.
5: I was staying with my family at the house, drinking coffee as usual. This parking lot, I'm in charge of it. I work there. I came up in the afternoon. I had coffee with them and went downstairs. I'd been out of the house for 10 minutes. I passed by here in front of the cooperative. I arrived at the parking lot. I was about to open the lock and the strike happened at exactly 2:18 p.m. That's when the strike happened. When I looked and saw the strike on the building, I thought the family was gone. I ran here and found found them coming down here, at the beginning of the stairs. I brought them down. They were injured. Suddenly, they call it the Black Wednesday. They started bombing, randomly, with no warnings or anything. And here at the building, we don't have anyone. At our building, we are all civilians, all civilians. There is nobody. Some people left their apartment, they ran away. And some people stayed inside. In that strike, there were 11 injured, 11 martyrs. I'm staying. Here I am, cleaning the house. I restored it. I'm fixing everything and I'm staying inside the house. I'm not going anywhere. My house in the south is gone. It's destroyed. They blew it up. What shall we do? We are holding on to this land. We want to stay on this land and we want to live on this land, whether they like it or not. There is no two ways about it.
6: Russia and Ukraine confirmed they had agreed to a three-day ceasefire that was announced by U.S. President Donald Trump on Friday. In a post on Truth Social, Trump said the ceasefire would run from May 9th to May 11th and that each country would exchange 1,000 prisoners of war. The ceasefire coincides with Victory Day in Russia, a holiday that commemorates the Soviet Union's victory over Nazi Germany in World War II. Ukrainian President Volodymyr Zelensky, writing on Telegram, said the latest ceasefire had been arranged as part of U.S. negotiating efforts to end the more than four-year war and that humanitarian issues remained a key priority. In Ukrainian government video, Zelensky was seen visiting the front line in southeast Ukraine. In another video on Friday, Zelensky accused Russia of violating its own ceasefire, saying Moscow began the day by shelling the front line, adding, quote, "Tomorrow depends on what we hear today." But he said Ukrainian weapons would not target Russia's Red Square on Saturday, when Russia will hold its Victory Day parade. Russia has warned that any attempt by Ukraine to disrupt the parade would trigger a massive missile strike on Kyiv. Both Kyiv and Moscow have accused the other of violating ceasefires declared separately this week.
7: Russia held its most scaled-back Victory Day parade in years on Saturday due to the threat of attack from Ukraine, where victory for Moscow's forces has proven elusive more than 4 years into the deadliest European conflict since World War II.
8: Поздравляю вас с Днем Победы, с нашим священным, светлым и самым главным праздником. 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
7: The May 9 parade on Red Square marks Russia's most revered national holiday, a time to celebrate the Soviet Union's victory over Nazi Germany and to pay homage to the 27 million Soviet citizens, including many from Ukraine, who perished.
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7: Once used to show off Russia's vast military, including its nuclear-capable intercontinental ballistic missiles, the parade this year had no tanks or other military equipment rolling over the cobbles of Red Square. Turkish President Recep Tayyip Erdogan said that Turkey's defense industry has evolved into a globally trusted and sought-after ecosystem, highlighting the country's rapid rise as a major player in defense, aviation, and space technologies. Speaking at Saha 2026, in Istanbul, Erdogan said, Turkey is now among the countries shaping a new era of warfare, driven by advanced, integrated, and multi-layered defense systems.
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10: Bugün the president also said that there will be no turning back from the terror-free Turkey initiative, describing the process as a historic strategy aimed at permanently eliminating terrorism and strengthening national unity.
9: 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Terörsüz Türkiye.
3: Turkish President Recep Tayyip Erdogan said that a European security and political architecture excluding Turkey will remain incomplete and vulnerable in responding to global crises. In a message marking Europe Day, Erdogan said that the principles behind the Schuman Declaration continue to represent the vision of peace, cooperation, and a shared future across the continent.
10: Turkey, as a candidate country to the European Union, remains an essential and indispensable component of this process. At the present juncture, it is evident that a European architecture in which Turkey does not assume the place it rightfully deserves will remain incomplete and vulnerable in managing crises. As we have previously stated, the European Union's need for Turkey exceeds Turkey's need for the Union, and this need is expected to grow even further in the future.
3: The Turkish president reiterated Ankara's commitment to advancing relations with the EU on the basis of mutual benefit, shared responsibilities, and the perspective of full membership.
10: Turkey has the will to advance its relations with the EU.

0: Turkish President Recep Tayyip Erdogan is set to travel to Kazakhstan next week for an official visit and to attend the informal summit of the heads of state of the Organization of Turkic States. Turkey is seen as a strategic partner, and bilateral relations have steadily strengthened over the past decades through expanding political and economic cooperation. The leaders are expected to hold a new session of the Strategic Cooperation Council and oversee the signing of several agreements aimed at deepening ties between Ankara and Astana. Following the official visit, Erdogan is expected to participate in the informal summit of the heads of state of the Organization of Turkic States on May 15th in the city of Turkestan.
1: Biz ancak Filistin halkının.
0: Officials say that the summit will bring together leaders from 8 Turkic states and is expected to deliver key messages on regional cooperation and the future of the Turkic world.
2: Spain has agreed to receive the luxury cruise ship hit by a hantavirus outbreak that has killed 3 people and infected several others. With nearly 150 people on board from dozens of countries, here is how they will disembark. The MV Hondius is set to arrive in Tenerife on Sunday. Cruise operator Oceanwide Expeditions has said none of the remaining passengers currently display any symptoms. Once they arrive at the port of Granadilla, Spain's head of emergency services, Virginia Barcones, said the evacuees will be moved to the island's main airport, about 10 minutes away.
3: They will arrive at a completely isolated, cordoned-off area. They will board vehicles that are isolated and under guard, and will proceed to a section of the airport that will be completely cordoned off. They will board the aircraft and depart.
4: Esto lo digo para que la población...
3: I am saying this so that the people of the Canary Islands, the men and women living there, can rest assured that there will be absolutely no possibility of contact at any time.
2: The World Health Organization has said the wider threat to the public from the viral outbreak remains low. The Spanish government said it expected to know on Friday which countries would send charter airplanes to Tenerife to evacuate their nationals aboard the ship. The U.S. and Britain have already confirmed they will send planes. Oceanwide said the Philippines had the highest number of people aboard, with 38, followed by 23 from Britain and 17 from the U.S. The 14 Spanish nationals on board the ship will be transferred by plane to a military hospital in Madrid. One of the 3 passengers who died after being thought to have contracted the virus remains on board. The Netherlands will handle the evacuation from Tenerife of the deceased German national, following maritime and health norms. The MV Hondius will continue its journey to the Netherlands. Authorities in the Canaries have said the goal was for the ship to spend as little time as possible in the archipelago. It is yet to be determined where the ship will be disinfected.
5: This week, we've seen a developing investigation into a cluster, a very unusual cluster of cases of a certain type of hantavirus. It's called an Andes virus. It's a hantavirus from South America. And it's the one type of hantavirus that scientists suspect may be able to spread from person to person. For the decades that scientists have known about hantavirus, they've almost always believed that the only way you can get it is from being in contact with the droppings, the dried urine of mice or other rodents. Different viruses have different abilities to spread. Some, like measles, can spread like wildfire. Others are harder to spread. You have to be in very close contact with someone who's very sick, who has a lot of symptoms. This hantavirus, if it's spreading from person to person, seems to be in that latter camp. Health officials say the general public does not need to be worried about hantavirus. It's still rare. This is not the next pandemic. This is not the next epidemic. This is a cluster of cases, a very unusual situation that is not expected to spread its tentacles across the world and across the United States. Investigators are still nailing down exactly what's going on. They're still doing genomic sequencing to understand if there's mutations. They're still

0: looking at the cases and when they happened and what exposures they had, there's still a lot of stuff to be ironed out. It's kind of a turning point in the scientific discussion about whether this is a virus that can spread among people.
1: A new suspected case of hantavirus has been identified in a British man. He was a passenger on the virus-hit luxury cruise ship MV Hondius, health authorities said on Friday, and is now on the remote South Atlantic island of Tristan da Cunha. An islander has been hospitalised and his wife was self-isolating, Britain's Minister for the Overseas Territories said in a statement. Four islanders from the British Overseas Territory took a lift on the Dutch-flagged vessel to St Helena and all had been advised to self-isolate there as a precaution, it added. The world's remotest inhabited island is halfway between South Africa and South America and home to only around 200 people. While only a suspected case, it will fuel concerns about the Andes strain of hantavirus found on the ship that in rare cases can spread from human to human. Three people, a Dutch couple and a German national, died following the outbreak on the ship. Four others are confirmed to be infected and are being treated in hospitals in the Netherlands, South Africa and Switzerland. A woman in the Spanish province of Alicante has possible symptoms and is being tested, Spanish health officials said on Friday. The US Centers for Disease Control and Prevention has classified the hantavirus outbreak as the lowest level of emergency activation. Other experts have also stressed the low probability of a widespread contagion. Three close contacts of a Dutch woman who died have now tested negative for the virus, according to authorities. Christian Lindmeier from the World Health Organization says that is a reassuring result.
2: Results that should convince nearly everybody now that this is a dangerous virus, but only to the person who is really infected, and it's the risk to the general population remains absolutely low.
1: No people with symptoms of a possible infection remain on board the ship, which was expected to dock in Tenerife in the Canary Islands early on Sunday.

In the Gaza Strip, where people are struggling to survive under Israeli attacks and a severe humanitarian crisis, children spend hours every day waiting at water distribution points to meet their families' basic water needs. In the southern city of Khan Yunis, children are carrying jerry cans of water as shortages in essential services and the clean water crisis continue to deepen. As the war enters its third year, many children remain cut off from education and normal

normal daily life. One child, Rawan Al-Bayouk, said they have been unable to attend school because of the war, adding that she spends most of her day carrying water for her family and helping meet basic household needs. Another Palestinian child, Sami Hamad, said he waits in long lines every day just to fill water containers, explaining, "Children now spend their time in water lines and soup kitchens instead of sitting in school classrooms." Usama Abu Zaid said the war has completely changed children's lives, forcing many to take on responsibilities far beyond their age. Muhammad Harb also described access to clean water as a daily and exhausting struggle, saying children are enduring increasingly difficult days under worsening humanitarian conditions. A local resident, Abu Muhammad Abu Twaime, said families are facing severe hardship in securing water. He explained that he is forced to send his children every day to fetch water, noting that the lack of services and harsh living conditions have completely transformed children's daily lives. The Gaza Strip has been under an Israeli blockade since 2007. Due to ongoing attacks, much of the territory's 2.4 million population is facing serious difficulties accessing basic necessities, while hundreds of thousands of people have been displaced.

0: Virginia's top court on Friday threw out a new electoral map that was crafted by Democrats to flip four Republican-held seats in the U.S. House of Representatives. The map was approved by voters in April, but in a 4-3 decision, the Virginia Supreme Court found that Democratic lawmakers had not followed proper procedure last year when they rushed to approve the referendum, making sure it happened before the November midterm elections. The ruling in favor of a Republican challenge gives President Donald Trump's party a major legal victory. Republicans now hold a clear advantage in the national redistricting fight that began last year when Trump pushed Texas Republicans to rip up their electoral map and draw new district lines. That effort targeted five Democratic U.S. House incumbents. After Texas, California Democrats reconfigured their state's districts, targeting five Republican incumbents. Then, last week, the U.S. Supreme Court's conservative majority stripped a key provision of the Voting Rights Act, opening the door for Republican-led southern states, such as Louisiana, to dismantle majority Black and majority Latino districts, which tend to vote for Democratic candidates. Baton Rouge resident Arian Davidson told Reuters everyone's vote should count.
1: Black people are also a part of this community, and having a voice as well is important. So it's important for each and everybody, no matter the race, no matter who they are, to have a voice and to be able to vote.
0: Louisiana, Alabama, Tennessee, and South Carolina have taken steps toward drawing their new maps in time for the November elections. Demonstrators flooded the Tennessee State Capitol building on Thursday after approval of a new congressional map dismantling a majority Black U.S. House district centered on Memphis. With Virginia's map now invalidated, Republicans could eventually end up with an advantage in 10 House seats or more nationwide, depending on the outcome of efforts in southern states.

This is Travis Lawler. I'm a reporter with the Associated Press here in Tennessee. I'm in Nashville at the state capitol, where the supermajority Republican legislature has just voted to redistrict the city of Memphis, splitting it into three separate districts, diluting the vote of this majority black city. There have been a number of protesters. People are very, very angry. They disrupted the House and the Senate sessions. People in the galleries, both galleries had to be cleared. They were setting up noisemakers. They were yelling and chanting. State Senator Sherrilyn Oliver stood on her desk and unveiled a sign that read No Jim Crow 2.0. And now the protesters have left the Capitol and

walk down the steps and they're listening to Senator London Lamar, another senator from Memphis. And they are vowing to keep fighting, as you can hear.

0: picturesque town in Germany's Bavaria could bear the brunt of a US troop withdrawal. Filsec has hosted US forces since the end of World War II. Although not confirmed, the 2nd Stryker Cavalry Regiment, based here at Rose Barracks, is expected to go. Among the US troops is Culinary Sergeant Robert Moore.
1: On the economy, everybody's friendly and very respectful. When you come to Germany, it's a lot of sightseeing, and I love the activities that they do, like Volksfest, and just it's very culture out here. I like it. So I'd be very disappointed if we had to go back.
0: The town's mayor, Thorsten Gradler, says the consequences would be dramatic of a U.S. drawdown. The town relies largely on the military base for its livelihood. There could be thousands of job losses. Businesses such as dog grooming shop owned by Veronica Varga are likely to lose customers.
2: I have 2 employees. I think that if so many Americans are being withdrawn from here, my customer base will shrink to such an extent that I'll have to think about how to proceed with my employees.
0: At the height of the Cold War, there were as many as 250,000 U.S. troops in the country. Around 35,000 American troops remain, the largest U.S. contingent in Europe. Many towns have become little Americas. 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
3: 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So naturally, it is a drastic situation if they get pulled in any type of, you know, lesser troop amounts.
0: There's pressure from Washington on European countries to raise defense spending amid accusations of over-reliance on U.S. forces. There was talk of withdrawing the Strykers during Trump's first term, but plans were reversed under former President Joe Biden. Some older residents say the talk of withdrawing U.S. troops is nothing new. But others feel there would be an emotional as well as economic loss if the Americans left for good.
4: What we've seen here is a set of local elections in England. Scotland and Wales have parliamentary elections. And from the results we've got so far, there's been a big shift of votes away from Labour and the Conservatives, the traditional big parties in British politics, towards reform. And I think we'll see later towards the Greens, not as big towards the Greens as towards reform. So it's a fragmentation of Britain's two-party system into, if we include the Liberal Democrats and then in Scotland and Wales, the Nationalists, a 5 or 6 party system. His supporters will argue that these are midterm elections, that it would be, and I've heard this precise notion used, it would be, you know, wrong to change the pilot in mid-flight. And I think it will all depend on whether those who might stand or say the time amongst his senior colleagues who might feel now was the time to mount a challenge, whether they think the all results are sufficiently bad for them to get away with mounting a challenge, remembering that the Labour Party in the UK is famously finds it hard to get rid of leaders who don't resign of their own accord.
5: Over 1/5 of the evolutionary history of the world's flowering plants is at risk of extinction. That's according to new research by the Royal Botanic Gardens Kew and the Zoological Society of London.
6: So what we've found is that if we think about the tree of life as like a big family tree, where instead of individual people, we've got species as each tip on the tree. What we know is that 21% of that entire tree of life is at risk.
5: The study, published in the Journal of Science, identified nearly 10,000 threatened flowering plant species that represent a disproportionate share of the group's evolutionary history. Dr. Matilda Brown is the study's co-lead.
6: So we know that there are certain species that are particularly weird and wonderful and unique that are also at risk of extinction. That's things like the Titan arum, the corpse flower, this big smelly plant, or nymphaeum.

0: Ithamarin, the tiniest little water lily. But we've never been able to put a number on just how unique and irreplaceable these species are until now.
1: The assessment used something called the EDGE metric, which stands for Evolutionarily Distinct and Globally Endangered. It combines a species' extinction risk with how isolated it is on what the researchers call the tree of life. Species with few close relatives can represent long branches of evolutionary history, meaning their extinction would remove a larger share of unique lineage.
0: So we know that 45% of flowering plants are likely at risk of extinction, but that's kind of different to this idea of 21% of evolutionary history, where species at risk of extinction are like individual leaves on the tree of life. When we're talking about evolutionary history, we're talking about the branches, and we're talking about that tree of life being pruned.
1: The authors said protecting just 5.9% of species ranked by their EDGE score would protect half of all threatened flowering plant evolutionary history.
2: Rising water levels are beginning to revive Iraq's historic marshes, drawing buffalo herders and fishermen back to areas once abandoned. Years of drought had left large swathes of the southern wetlands cracked and empty. Their change in fortunes was precipitated by heavy winter rainfall that boosted reservoir levels, enabling the government to release growing volumes into the marshes. And as its inhabitants return, they are hoping for more water releases.
3: The livestock are moving through the marshes, vegetation is growing, fish are returning, and everything is improving. Before, we couldn't reach the town and come back. The land was dry, but now it's alive again and things are good, except when there is no water.
2: Iraqi marshland expert Jassim Al-Assadi said part of Iraq's marshes had dried up completely between 2021 and 2025, forcing herders to abandon it. The submergence ratio has increased by more than a quarter on the past 5 years, he says, and it is continuing to improve with inflows of water from the Tigris and Euphrates rivers.
4: This is positively impacted biodiversity with vast green pastures for buffalo breeders, with the beginning of an abundance of fish in the southern Iraqi marshes, and with strong plant growth that will become reeds, which marsh inhabitants will use to build reed huts.
2: The Water Resources Ministry said Iraq's strategic reserves have increased by about 6 billion cubic meters this year, giving authorities greater flexibility to manage supplies during the summer months. Once stretching more than 3,600 square miles, Iraq's marshes were heavily drained in the 1990s by Saddam Hussein. Many residents left, but since Saddam's overthrow in 2003, parts of the wetlands have been reflooded by the government, and around 250,000 marsh Arabs have gradually returned home.

Turkey's industrial production decreased 1.1% year-on-year in March as manufacturing and mining output weakened, official data showed Friday. The industrial production index also fell 0.8% on a monthly basis, according to the Turkish Statistical Institute. When the subsectors of industry were examined, the mining and quarrying index posted the sharpest annual decline, falling 5.6% in March compared with the same month last year. The manufacturing index, which carries the largest weight in the industrial production index, decreased 1.3% year-on-year. The electricity, gas, steam, and air conditioning supply index, however, rose 5.8% annually, partially limiting the overall decline in industrial output. On a monthly basis, mining and quarrying output fell 1.6% in March, while manufacturing production decreased 1.1% compared with the previous month. The electricity, gas, steam, and air conditioning supply index increased 3.9% month on month.

The Association of German Airports is warning that flights may be canceled and prices are likely to rise in future as jet fuel shortages loom. We fear further flights will be canceled, particularly by low-cost airlines into destinations of lesser importance to tourism, Ralph Beisel, Association of German Airports chief executive, told the Sunday edition of Germany's Welt newspaper. In the best-case scenario for 2026, passenger numbers would remain as they are. In the worst-case scenario, some airports face a 10% drop in capacity. Extrapolated across all airports, that would affect 20 million passengers, said Beisel. That would mean some destinations would no longer be served at all, and others would have fewer flights, which would cost more. The war in Iran is disrupting oil shipments through the Strait of Hormuz, driving up the price of jet fuel and prompting some airlines to cancel flights. Kerosene prices have been twice as high as before the war for more than 2 months. We do not expect the situation to return to normal in the coming months either, said Beisel. He added that even if kerosene is available, airlines will not be able to operate many flights profitably at these prices.

The U.S. consumer sentiment falls for the third straight month in May, hitting its lowest level since 1952, as inflation worries mount amid surging oil prices caused by the U.S.-Israeli war on Iran. The U.S. Consumer Sentiment Index fell to 48.2 in May 2026, according to a preliminary reading released Friday by the University of Michigan Surveys of Consumers, down from the final reading of 49.8 in April 2026 and below the final reading of 52.2 last May. The survey found that inflation worries were the primary driver of the continued downward trend in consumer confidence. As for the drivers of inflation, about one-third of consumers mentioned gasoline prices and about 30% mentioned tariffs. Together, the findings suggest consumers remain under strain from rising costs, with surging fuel prices standing out as the most acute pressure. Consumers are increasingly worried about their personal finances as inflation persists, CNBC reported on Friday, noting that fears of rising costs remain the dominant factor weighing on sentiment. Continued disruptions in the Strait of Hormuz have kept global energy prices elevated, resulting in average U.S. gasoline prices staying high for several consecutive weeks. CNN reported on the same day. The average gasoline price across the United States has increased by more than 50% since the outbreak of the Iran war, data from the American Automobile Association showed. Analysts believe that market confidence is expected to remain subdued until supply disruptions are fully resolved and energy prices fall.

0: in China's fireworks heartland, workers carefully pack gunpowder by hand under strict safety rules in a region that has produced fireworks for centuries. The industry has been feeling the impact of trade tensions with its biggest export market, the United States.
1: China's export growth gathered pace in April as factories raced to meet a wave of overseas orders from buyers seeking to stockpile components amid fears the Iran war could push global input costs even higher. Exports expanded 14.1% from a year earlier in U.S. dollar value terms, outpacing the 2.5% gain in March and a 7.9% rise tipped by economists. Chinese exporters have so far weathered the fallout from the Middle East conflict, buoyed by overseas buyers scrambling to secure supplies. But economists warn that the longer the war drags on and energy prices rise, the greater the risk that external demand fades away, leaving sluggish domestic consumption unable to plug the gap. New export orders rose to their highest level in 2 years. Separate factory activity data for April showed last month. Boosted China's

0: trade surplus last month to $84.8 billion from $51.13 billion in March. U.S. President Donald Trump is expected to visit China next week for a meeting with Chinese President Xi Jinping, a trip that could yield gains on farm trade and airplane parts, but is unlikely to soften deep strategic rifts, especially over Taiwan. Real Madrid fined Federico Valverde and Aurelien Tchouaméni €500,000 each on Friday for their altercation during practice. The hefty fines came a day after a tussle between the midfielders during training, in which Valverde ended up in the hospital with a head injury. The incident led Madrid to open disciplinary proceedings against the players. Valverde said in a post on social media that no punches were thrown and that he hit a table during the encounter, which resulted him to sustain a small cut that required a visit to the hospital. In its official statement, Real Madrid said the disciplinary action was concluded after both players expressed to the club their complete remorse for what happened and apologized to one another. Valverde did not participate in the training, but Tchouaméni was back training with Madrid on Friday, 2 days before they play at Barcelona in El Clásico. Pressure on the Madrid squad is high as, in case of a defeat against their arch rival, Real Madrid will lose their chance in lifting the league trophy this season.
1: Stay present, live the moment, prepare, and show the same level of energy, hunger, and desire that we've shown all season, or more, because, as you said, we are closer and closer, and everything that that we do know is going to matter to win it or not. We talked immediately after the game, and this is great. What a moment. We earn it. We will have time to prepare and get ready for that final. But now, the focus, the attention, the detail, the energy, everything has to be put into West Ham. There is nothing else there, and we made it very clear. I was in a really high emotional state after the game, obviously, because we know what it means to everybody, to the club. You could tell what it means to everybody, to our supporters, players, staff, straight after the game. But you have to believe me, straight after that, my concentration, my focus, my energy was, okay, West Ham, what do we have to do in the mental side, physically, tactically, technically, to prepare in the best possible way to go there and win the game. That's it.
0: In a season marked by turbulence on the pitch and behind the scenes, Al Hilal will have something to celebrate when the campaign concludes. Whatever happens as their battle with Al Nassr at the top of the Saudi Pro League goes to the wire. The Blues secured their 12th King Cup title on Friday, ending Al Khaloud's fairy tale run in the competition with a 2-1 victory. They had to come from behind to do so after Al Khaloud took the lead inside 3 minutes. But two goals in a five-minute spell just before halftime gave Al Hilal a narrow lead that proved to be enough for them to lift the cup for the third time in 4 years. Despite being unable to secure the victory, it was a night to remember for Al Khaloud, who sit 12 places below their opponents in the Pro League and were only promoted to the Saudi top flight for the first time in their history in 2024. A year later, they became the first foreign-owned team in Saudi Arabia when American investor Ben Harburg acquired the club. Under his leadership, the side have adopted a community-driven focus that has contributed to the growth that led to the final. Al Khaloud took an early lead through Ramiro Enrique, the Argentine striker firing in from close range in the fourth minute after rounding goalkeeper Yassine Bounou. Al Hilal drew level just before the interval when Nasser Al-Dawsari struck in the 42nd minute before Hernandez arrived at the far post moments later to complete the turnaround. Inzaghi's side now return their focus to the Saudi Pro League, where they sit 5 points behind leaders Al Nassr ahead of a meeting between the sides on Tuesday, with Al Hilal holding a game in hand. Al Khulood, meanwhile, are all but guaranteed to remain in the Pro League for another season, should take immense pride in managing to reach the King Cup final just 2 seasons after promotion, and can start to look ahead to the next stage of their growth. Victor Wembanyama delivered another masterpiece with 39 points, 15 rebounds, and more game-wrecking defense for the San Antonio Spurs, who took a 2-1 lead in the second-round NBA playoff series with a 115-108 victory over the Minnesota Timberwolves on Friday night. Wembanyama went 13 of 18 from the floor and 10 of 12 from the line, adding 5 blocks and a full night of paint deterrence as the Spurs won their second straight game after dropping the opener at home. De'Aaron Fox scored 17 points and Stephon Castle had 13 points and 12 assists with a team-high plus 17 rating. Anthony Edwards had 32 points and 14 rebounds, and Naz Reid added 18 points and 9 rebounds for the Wolves, whose defense kept them alive after a woeful start, but allowed the Spurs to shoot 6 for 10 from three-point range in the pivotal third quarter.
2: For Anthony Edwards.
0: Minnesota will host Game 4 on Sunday night. The series shifts back to San Antonio for Game 5 on Tuesday. Jaden McDaniels drew Wembanyama's 5th foul, brought the Wolves within 99-98 on a pair of free throws, but the Spurs never trailed in the second half despite never leading by double digits. Wembanyama didn't flinch despite the foul risk, finishing with 16 points in the fourth quarter. His three-pointer that answered Reed's pushed San Antonio's lead to 6. Reed tried another one near the end of the shot clock on the next possession that hit the rim, and Wembanyama rebounded. Edwards, who showed Minnesota yet again his swift healing ability by returning from a deep bone bruise in his hyperextended left knee after just 1 week to make the start of the series, had 22 points in the first half to help them snap back from an early 18-3 deficit.
2: Screen, Wembanyama three, good!

0: I'm Sue Doza with your global weather update. Let's start. Across much of Europe, light clouds are moving quickly across the region. Athens will be partly cloudy at 25 degrees, while Ankara is rainy at 20. Farther west, colder conditions take hold for most of the continent. Rome is partly cloudy at 23 degrees, and Berlin is cloudy at 17. In the Balkans, temperatures remain on the colder side. Tirana is rainy at 21 degrees, while Pristina is cloudy at 15. The Middle East warms up today, though. Mecca peaks at 41 degrees, and Baghdad is sunny at 33. In Central Asia, Almaty is cloudy at 29 degrees, while Baku is partly cloudy for today. Farther east, Bangkok has a thunderstorm at 34 degrees, and Urumqi is partly cloudy at 31. Across Africa, Casablanca is cloudy at 22 degrees, while Tripoli is sunny at 27. In North America, Toronto is rainy and Los Angeles is partly cloudy at 27. In South America, Buenos Aires is at 13 degrees, while Caracas is partly cloudy at 28. Across Oceania, Sydney is partly cloudy at 19 degrees, while Port Moresby is at 30 for today. That's the latest global weather update. Stay tuned for more news and forecasts here on ANews.
1: Welcome to ANews. I'm Omer Taslim. You're watching Turkey's Diplomacy. Why I say that this is a very significant visit?
2: It can be incredibly helpful.
3: Palestinians from the Gaza Strip.
4: Why those humanitarian aid still stuck?
5: If we put Daesh aside, is this the end of Netanyahu?
6: So many chefs in the kitchen.
7: The end of sanctions.
8: Every story is part of a bigger picture. This is a global conversation. Live and unfiltered. The defining issues of our age. The decisions that shape debate. Every story counts. A fast-changing world told through stories that endure. Events that define economies, societies, and political landscapes. ANews. Perspectives change. Truth remains. Discover the truth for justice.

0: U.S. Secretary of State Marco Rubio on Friday questioned why allies, including Italy, were not backing Washington's efforts to confront Iran and reopen the Strait of Hormuz.
1: Everybody says Iran is a threat. Everybody says that Iran can't have a nuclear weapon. Okay, but you got to do something about it. The president's trying to do something about it. And I don't understand why anybody would not be supportive of that.
0: His remarks came after a meeting with Italy's Prime Minister Giorgia Meloni in Rome.
1: Is the world going to accept that Iran now controls an international waterway? If the answer is no, we don't think Iran should be able to control the Straits of Hormuz, then the next question is going to be for everyone, well, what are you going to do about it?
2: Mr. Secretary, good to see you. Good morning.
0: Rubio was wrapping up a two-day trip aimed at easing ties with Pope Leo after attacks on the pontiff by President Donald Trump. He also sought to address Trump's frustration over Italy's refusal to support the U.S.-Israeli war on Iran, after Tehran effectively shut the Strait of Hormuz after it was attacked on February 28th. Maloney later described the one-and-a-half-hour meeting with Rubio as a, quote, frank discussion between countries willing to defend their national interests while valuing the transatlantic partnership. While speaking to reporters, Rubio also took aim at Spain's decision not to allow U.S. bases or airspace to be used to attack Iran, leading him to question the larger benefits of NATO allies.
1: In some ways, the denial of those bases actually impeded the mission, not severely, but had a cost and, in fact, even created some unnecessary dangers.
0: Rubio also said the U.S. expected an Iranian response to its latest proposal to end the war soon.
3: Reuters footage showed on Friday vessels around the Strait of Hormuz, as seen from Oman's Musandam. U.S. ally, the United Arab Emirates, said its air defenses were engaging Mithraits from Iran early on Friday in a further test of the shaky, month-long ceasefire between the U.S. and Iran. There were few details immediately available about the latest attack on the UAE, which came a day after the U.S. and Iran exchanged fire around the Strait of Hormuz, and as Washington awaited a response from Tehran to its proposal to end the conflict. Iran has often targeted the UAE and other Gulf countries that host U.S. bases since the war began on February 28th. U.S. President Donald Trump said on Thursday three U.S. Navy destroyers were attacked as they moved through the strait, a conduit for around a fifth of the world's oil and liquefied natural gas flows that Iran has all but closed since the conflict started. Trump later told reporters the ceasefire was still in effect and sought to play down the exchange.
4: Israeli military said on Saturday that it struck 85 targets belonging to Hezbollah in Lebanon in the previous 24 hours. Smoke rose in southern Lebanon on Saturday as the Lebanese National News Agency reported strikes in the area. These included weapons depots, launch pads, and other military infrastructure. The military justified the operation as a response to threats against Israeli civilians and soldiers in southern Lebanon. The conflict has continued in southern Lebanon, where Israel's control zone extends as deep as 10 kilometers. Israel says it aims to protect northern Israel from Hezbollah embedded in civilian areas. Announced on April 16th by U.S. President Donald Trump, the Lebanon ceasefire has led to a reduction in hostilities. The Beirut area was not struck by Israel for weeks before Wednesday's attack.

0: Despite the ceasefire agreement in effect since mid-April, Israeli forces and Iran-backed Hezbollah have traded fire daily, mostly in southern Lebanon. The current ceasefire agreement allows Israel to take defensive measures against planned, imminent, or ongoing attacks, but prohibits offensive operations on Lebanese territory.
1: I was staying with my family at the house, drinking coffee as usual. This parking lot, I'm in charge of it. I work there. I came up in the afternoon. I had coffee with them and went downstairs. I'd been out of the house for 10 minutes. I passed by here in front of the cooperative. I arrived at the parking lot. I was about to open the lock and the strike happened at exactly 2:18 p.m. That's when the strike happened. When I looked and saw the strike on the building, I thought the family was gone. I ran here and found them coming down here at the beginning of the stairs. I brought them down. They were injured. Suddenly, they call it the Black Wednesday. They started bombing randomly with no warnings or anything. And here at the building, we don't have anyone. At our building, we are all civilians, all civilians. There is nobody. Some people left their apartment, they ran away. And some people stayed inside. In that strike, there were 11 injured, 11 martyrs. I'm staying. Here I am, cleaning the house. I restored it. I'm fixing everything and I'm staying inside the house. I'm not going anywhere. My house in the south is gone. It's destroyed. They blew it up. What shall we do? We are holding on to this land. We want to stay on this land and we want to live on this land, whether they like it or not. There is no two ways about it.
2: Russia and Ukraine confirmed they had agreed to a three-day ceasefire that was announced by U.S. President Donald Trump on Friday. In a post on Truth Social, Trump said the ceasefire would run from May 9th to May 11th and that each country would exchange 1,000 prisoners of war. The ceasefire coincides with Victory Day in Russia, a holiday that commemorates the Soviet Union's victory over Nazi Germany in World War II. Ukrainian President Volodymyr Zelensky, writing on Telegram, said the latest ceasefire had been arranged as part of U.S. negotiating efforts to end the more than four-year war and that humanitarian issues remained a key priority. In Ukrainian government video, Zelensky was seen visiting the front line in southeast Ukraine. In another video on Friday, Zelensky accused Russia of violating its own ceasefire, saying Moscow began the day by shelling the front line, adding, quote, "Tomorrow depends on what we hear today." But he said Ukrainian weapons would not target Russia's Red Square on Saturday, when Russia will hold its Victory Day parade. Russia has warned that any attempt by Ukraine to disrupt the parade would trigger a massive missile strike on Kyiv. Both Kyiv and Moscow have accused the other of violating ceasefires declared separately this week.
3: Russia held its most scaled-back Victory Day parade in years on Saturday due to the threat of attack from Ukraine, where victory for Moscow's forces has proven elusive more than 4 years into the deadliest European conflict since World War II.
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1: 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Turkish President Recep Tayyip Erdogan said that Turkey's defense industry has evolved into a globally trusted and sought-after ecosystem, highlighting the country's rapid rise as a major player in defense, aviation, and space technologies. Speaking at Saha 2026, in Istanbul, Erdogan said, Turkey is now among the countries shaping a new era of warfare, driven by advanced, integrated and multi-layered defense systems.
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2: 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Terörsüz Türkiye.
3: Turkish President Recep Tayyip Erdogan said that a European security and political architecture excluding Turkey will remain incomplete and vulnerable in responding to global crises. In a message marking Europe Day, Erdogan said that the principles behind the Schuman Declaration continue to represent the vision of peace, cooperation, and a shared future across the continent.
1: Turkey, as a candidate country to the European Union, remains an essential and indispensable component of this process. At the present juncture, it is evident that a European architecture in which Turkey does not assume the place it rightfully deserves will remain incomplete and vulnerable in managing crises. As we have previously stated, the European Union's need for Turkey exceeds Turkey's need for the Union, and this need is expected to grow even further in the future.
3: The Turkish president reiterated Ankara's commitment to advancing relations with the EU on the basis of mutual benefit, shared responsibilities, and the perspective of full membership.
1: Turkey has the will to advance its relations with the EU on a win-win basis based on the principle of Pacta Sunt Servanda and its full membership perspective. We expect the European Union to demonstrate such sincere will as well. In this spirit, I hope that 9th May Europe Day may bring peace, prosperity, and solidarity on our shared geography. On the occasion of the Europe Day, I would like to extend my best wishes to all European peoples, and in particular, to our citizens.

0: in Ankara and Astana. Following the official visit, Erdogan is expected to participate in the informal summit of the heads of state of the Organization of Turkic States on May 15th in the city of Turkestan.
1: Biz ancak Filistin halkının...
0: Officials say that the summit will bring together leaders from 8 Turkic states and is expected to deliver key messages on regional cooperation and the future of the Turkic world.
2: Spain has agreed to receive the luxury cruise ship hit by a hantavirus outbreak that has killed 3 people and infected several others. With nearly 150 people on board from dozens of countries, here is how they will disembark. The MV Hondius is set to arrive in Tenerife on Sunday. Cruise operator Oceanwide Expeditions has said none of the remaining passengers currently display any symptoms. Once they arrive at the port of Granadilla, Spain's head of emergency services, Virginia Barcones, said the evacuees will be moved to the island's main airport, about 10 minutes away.
3: They will arrive at a completely isolated, cordoned-off area. They will board vehicles that are isolated and under guard, and will proceed to a section of the airport that will be completely cordoned off. They will board the aircraft and depart.
4: Esto lo digo para que la población...
3: I am saying this so that the people of the Canary Islands, the men and women living there, can rest assured that there will be absolutely no possibility of contact at any time.
2: The World Health Organization has said the wider threat to the public from the viral outbreak remains slow. The Spanish government said it expected to know on Friday which countries would send charter airplanes to Tenerife to evacuate their nationals aboard the ship. The U.S. and Britain have already confirmed they will send planes. Oceanwide said the Philippines had the highest number of people aboard, with 38, followed by 23 from Britain and 17 from the U.S. The 14 Spanish nationals on board the ship will be transferred by plane to a military hospital in Madrid. One of the 3 passengers who died after being thought to have contracted the virus remains on board. The Netherlands will handle the evacuation from Tenerife of the deceased German national, following maritime and health norms. The MV Hondius will continue its journey to the Netherlands. Authorities in the Canaries have said the goal was for the ship to spend as little time as possible in the archipelago. It is yet to be determined where the ship will be disinfected.
5: This week, we've seen a developing investigation into a cluster, a very unusual cluster of cases of a certain type of hantavirus. It's called an Andes virus. It's a hantavirus from South America. And it's the one type of hantavirus that scientists suspect may be able to spread from person to person. For the decades that scientists have known about hantavirus, they've almost always believed that the only way you can get it is from being in contact with the droppings, the dried urine of mice or other rodents. Different viruses have different abilities to spread. Some, like measles, can spread like wildfire. Others are harder to spread. You have to be in very close contact with someone who's very sick, who has a lot of symptoms. This hantavirus, if it's spreading from person to person, seems to be in that latter camp. Health officials say the general public does not need to be worried about hantavirus. It's still rare. This is not the next pandemic. This is not the next epidemic. This is a cluster of cases, a very unusual situation that is not expected to spread its tentacles across the world and across the United States. Investigators are still nailing down exactly what's going on. They're still doing genomic sequencing to understand if there's mutations. They're still looking at the cases and when they happened and what exposures they had. There's still a lot of stuff to be ironed out. It's kind of a turning point in the scientific discussion about whether this is a virus that can spread among people.
6: A new suspected case of hantavirus has been identified in a British man. He was a passenger on the virus-hit luxury cruise ship MV Hondius, health authorities said on Friday, and is now on the remote South Atlantic island of Tristan da Cunha.

0: An islander has been hospitalised and his wife was self-isolating, Britain's Minister for the Overseas Territories said in a statement. Four islanders from the British Overseas Territory took a lift on the Dutch-flagged vessel to St Helena and all had been advised to self-isolate there as a precaution, it added. The world's remotest inhabited island is halfway between South Africa and South America and home to only around 200 people. While only a suspected case, it will fuel concerns about the Andes strain of hantavirus found on the ship that in rare cases can spread from human to human. Three people, a Dutch couple and a German national, died following the outbreak on the ship. Four others are confirmed to be infected and are being treated in hospitals in the Netherlands, South Africa and Switzerland. A woman in the Spanish province of Alicante has possible symptoms and is being tested, Spanish health officials said on Friday. The US Centers for Disease Control and Prevention has classified the hantavirus outbreak as the lowest level of emergency activation. Other experts have also stressed the low probability of a widespread contagion. Three close contacts of a Dutch woman who died have now tested negative for the virus, according to authorities. Christian Lindmeier from the World Health Organization says that is a reassuring result.
1: Results that should convince nearly everybody now that this is a dangerous virus, but only to the person who is really infected, and it's the risk to the general population remains absolutely low.
0: No people with symptoms of a possible infection remain on board the ship, which was expected to dock in Tenerife in the Canary Islands early on Sunday.

In the Gaza Strip, where people are struggling to survive under Israeli attacks and a severe humanitarian crisis, children spend hours every day waiting at water distribution points to meet their families' basic water needs. In the southern city of Khan Yunis, children are carrying jerry cans of water as shortages in essential services and the clean water crisis continue to deepen. As the war enters its third year, many children remain cut off from education and normal daily life. One child, Rawan Al-Bayouk, said they have been unable to attend school because of the war, adding that she spends most of her day carrying water for her family and helping meet basic household needs. Another Palestinian child, Sami Hamad, said he waits in long lines every day just to fill water containers, explaining, "Children now spend their time in water lines and soup kitchens instead of sitting in school classrooms." Usama Abu Zaid said,

The war has completely changed children's lives, forcing many to take on responsibilities far beyond their age. Mohammed Harb also described access to clean water as a daily and exhausting struggle, saying children are enduring increasingly difficult days under worsening humanitarian conditions. A local resident, Abu Muhammad Abu Twaime, said families are facing severe hardship in securing water. He explained that he is forced to send his children every day to fetch water, noting that the lack of services and harsh living conditions have completely transformed children's daily lives. The Gaza Strip has been under an Israeli blockade since 2007. Due to ongoing attacks, much of the territory's 2.4 million population is facing serious difficulties accessing basic necessities, while hundreds of thousands of people have been displaced.

0: Virginia's top court on Friday threw out a new electoral map that was crafted by Democrats to flip four Republican-held seats in the U.S. House of Representatives. The map was approved by voters in April, but in a 4-3 decision, the Virginia Supreme Court found that Democratic lawmakers had not followed proper procedure last year when they rushed to approve the referendum, making sure it happened before the November midterm elections. The ruling in favor of a Republican challenge gives President Donald Trump's party a major legal victory. Republicans now hold a clear advantage in the national redistricting fight that began last year when Trump pushed Texas Republicans to rip up their electoral map and draw new district lines. That effort targeted five Democratic U.S. House incumbents. After Texas, California Democrats reconfigured their state's districts, targeting five Republican incumbents. Then, last week, the U.S. Supreme Court's conservative majority stripped a key provision of the Voting Rights Act, opening the door for Republican-led southern states, such as Louisiana, to dismantle majority Black and majority Latino districts, which tend to vote for Democratic candidates. Baton Rouge resident Arian Davidson told Reuters everyone's vote should count.
1: Black people are also a part of this community, and having a voice as well is important. So it's important for each and everybody, no matter the race, no matter who they are, to have a voice and to be able to vote.
0: Louisiana, Alabama, Tennessee, and South Carolina have taken steps toward drawing their new maps in time for the November elections. Demonstrators flooded the Tennessee State Capitol building on Thursday after approval of a new congressional map dismantling a majority Black U.S. House district centered on Memphis. With Virginia's map now invalidated, Republicans could eventually end up with an advantage in 10 House seats or more nationwide, depending on the outcome of efforts in southern states.

This is Travis Lawler. I'm a reporter with the Associated Press here in Tennessee. I'm in Nashville at the state capitol, where the supermajority Republican legislature has just voted to redistrict the city of Memphis, splitting it into three separate districts, diluting the vote of this majority black city. There have been a number of protesters. People are very, very angry. They disrupted the House and the Senate sessions. People in the galleries, both galleries had to be cleared. They were sending out noisemakers. They were yelling and chanting. State Senator Charlene Oliver stood on her desk and unveiled a sign that read "No Jim Crow" or read "Jim Crow 2.0." No Jim Crow 2.0. And now the protesters have left the Capitol and walked down the steps, and they're listening to Senator London Lamar, another senator from Memphis. And they are vowing to keep fighting, as you can hear.

A picturesque town in Germany's Bavaria could bear the brunt of a US troop withdrawal. Filsec has hosted US forces since the end of World War II. Although not confirmed, the second strike occurred

0: cavalry regiment based here at Rose Barracks is expected to go. Among the U.S. troops is Gunnery Sergeant Robert Moore.
1: On the economy, everybody's friendly and very respectful. When you come to Germany, it's a lot of sightseeing, and I love the activities that they do, like Volksfest, and just it's very culture out here. I like it. So I'd be very disappointed if we had to go back.
0: The town's mayor, Thorsten Gradler, says the consequences would be dramatic of a U.S. drawdown. The town relies largely on the military base for its livelihood. There could be thousands of job losses. Businesses such as dog grooming shop owned by Veronica Varga are likely to lose customers.
2: I have two employees. I think that if so many Americans are being withdrawn from here, my customer base will shrink to such an extent that I'll have to think about how to proceed with my employees.
0: At the height of the Cold War, there were as many as a quarter of a million U.S. troops in the country. Around 35,000 American troops remain, the largest U.S. contingent in Europe. Many towns have become little Americas. 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
3: 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So naturally, it is a drastic situation if they get pulled in any type of, you know, lesser troop amounts.
0: There's pressure from Washington on European countries to raise defense spending amid accusations of over-reliance on U.S. forces. There was talk of withdrawing the strikers during Trump's first term, but plans were reversed under former President Joe Biden. Some older residents say the talk of withdrawing U.S. troops is nothing new. But others feel there would be an emotional as well as economic loss if the Americans left for good.
4: What we've seen here is a set of local elections in England. Scotland and Wales have parliamentary elections. And from the results we've got so far, there's been a big shift of votes away from Labour and the Conservatives, the traditional big parties in British politics, towards reform. And I think we'll see later towards the Greens, not as big towards the Greens as towards reform. So it's a fragmentation of Britain's two-party system into, if we include the Liberal Democrats and then in Scotland and Wales, the Nationalists, a five or six party system. His supporters will argue that these are midterm elections, that it would be, and I've heard this precise notion used, it would be, you know, wrong to change the pilot in mid-flight. And I think it will all depend on whether those who might stand or say at the time amongst his senior colleagues who might feel now was the time to mount a challenge, whether they think the all results are sufficiently bad for them to get away with mounting a challenge, remembering that the Labour Party in the UK is famously finds it hard to get rid of leaders who don't resign of their own accord.
5: Over one-fifth of the evolutionary history of the world's flowering plants is at risk of extinction. That's according to new research by the Royal Botanic Gardens Kew and the Zoological Society of London.
6: So what we've found is that if we think about the tree of life as like a big family tree, where instead of individual people, we've got species as each tip on the tree. What we know is that 21% of that entire tree of life is at risk.
5: The study, published in the Journal of Science, identified nearly 10,000 threatened flowering plant species that represent a disproportionate share of the group's evolutionary history. Dr. Matilda Brown is the study's co-lead.
6: So we know that there are certain species that are particularly weird and wonderful and unique that are also at risk of extinction. That's things like the Titan arum, the corpse flower, this big smelly plant, or Nymphaea thomarum, the tiniest little water lily. But we've never been able to put a number on just how unique and irreplaceable these species are until now.
5: The assessment used something called the EDGE metric, which stands for Evolutionarily Distinct and Globally Endangered. It combines a species' extinction risk with how isolated it is on what the researchers call the tree of life. Species with few close relatives can represent long branches of evolutionary history, meaning their extinction would remove a larger share of unique lineage.
6: So we

0: that 45% of flowering plants are likely at risk of extinction. But that's kind of different to this idea of 21% of evolutionary history, where species at risk of extinction are like individual leaves on the tree of life. When we're talking about evolutionary history, we're talking about the branches, and we're talking about that tree of life being pruned.
1: The authors said protecting just 5.9% of species ranked by their EDGE score would protect half of all threatened flowering plant evolutionary history.
2: Rising water levels are beginning to revive Iraq's historic marshes, drawing buffalo herders and fishermen back to areas once abandoned. Years of drought had left large swathes of the southern wetlands cracked and empty. Their change in fortunes was precipitated by heavy winter rainfall that boosted reservoir levels, enabling the government to release growing volumes into the marshes. And as its inhabitants return, they are hoping for more water releases.
3: The livestock are moving through the marshes, vegetation is growing, fish are returning, and everything is improving. Before, we couldn't reach the town and come back. The land was dry, but now it's alive again and things are good, except when there is no water.
2: Iraqi marshland expert Jassim Al-Assadi said part of Iraq's marshes had dried up completely between 2021 and 2025, forcing herders to abandon it. The submergence ratio has increased by more than a quarter on the past 5 years, he says, and it is continuing to improve, with inflows of water from the Tigris and Euphrates rivers.
4: This is positively impacted biodiversity with vast green pastures for buffalo breeders, with the beginning of an abundance of fish in the southern Iraqi marshes, and with strong plant growth that will become reeds, which marsh inhabitants will use to build reed huts.
2: The Water Resources Ministry said Iraq's strategic reserves have increased by about 6 billion cubic meters this year, giving authorities greater flexibility to manage supplies during the summer months. Once stretching more than 3,600 square miles, Iraq's marshes were heavily drained in the 1990s by Saddam Hussein. Many residents left, but since Saddam's overthrow in 2003, parts of the wetlands have been reflooded by the government, and around 250,000 marsh Arabs have gradually returned home.
5: Ziraat Bank is with you all around the world.

Turkey's industrial production decreased 1.1% year-on-year in March as manufacturing and mining output weakened, official data showed Friday. The industrial production index also fell 0.8% on a monthly basis, according to the Turkish Statistical Institute. When the subsectors of industry were examined, the mining and quarrying index posted the sharpest annual decline, falling 5.6% in March compared with the same month last year. The manufacturing index, which carries the largest weight in the industrial production index, decreased 1.3% year-on-year. The electricity, gas, steam, and air conditioning supply index, however, rose 5.8% annually, partially limiting the overall decline in industrial output. On a monthly basis, mining and quarrying output fell 1.6% in March, while manufacturing production decreased 1.1% compared with the previous month. The electricity, gas, steam, and air conditioning supply index increased 3.9% month on month. The Association of German Airports is warning that flights may be canceled and prices are likely to rise in future as jet fuel shortages loom. We fear further flights will be canceled, particularly by low-cost airlines and to destinations of lesser importance to tourism, Ralph Beisel, Association of German Airports chief executive, told the Sunday edition of Germany's Welt newspaper. In the best-case scenario for 2026, passenger numbers would remain as they are. In the worst-case scenario, some airports face a 10% drop in capacity. Extrapolated across all airports, that would affect 20 million passengers, said Beisel. That would mean some destinations would no longer be served at all, and others would have fewer flights, which would cost more. The war in Iran is disrupting oil shipments through the Strait of Hormuz, driving up the price of jet fuel and prompting some airlines to cancel flights. Kerosene prices have been twice as high as before the war for more than 2 months. We do not expect the situation to return to normal in the coming months either, said Beisel. He added that even if kerosene is available, airlines will not be able to operate many flights profitably at these prices.

The U.S. consumer sentiment falls for the third straight month in May, hitting its lowest level since 1952 as inflation worries mount amid surging oil prices caused by the U.S.-Israeli war on Iran. The U.S. consumer sentiment index fell to 48.2 in May 2026, according to a preliminary reading released Friday by the University of Michigan surveys of consumers, down from the final reading of 49.8 in April 2026 and below the final reading of 52.2 last May. The survey found that inflation worries were the primary driver of the continued downward trend in consumer confidence. As for the drivers of inflation, about one-third of consumers mentioned gasoline prices and about 30% mentioned tariffs. Together, the findings suggest consumers remain under strain from rising costs, with surging fuel prices standing out as the most acute pressure. Consumers are increasingly worried about their personal finances as inflation persists, CNBC reported on Friday, noting that fears of rising costs remain the dominant factor weighing on sentiment. Continued disruptions in the Strait of Hormuz have kept global energy prices elevated, resulting in average U.S. gasoline prices staying high for several consecutive weeks, CNN reported on the same day. The average gasoline price across the United States has increased by more than 50% since the outbreak of the Iran war, data from the American Automobile Association showed. Analysts believe that market confidence is expected to remain subdued until supply disruptions are fully resolved and energy prices fall.

0: in China's fireworks heartland, workers carefully pack gunpowder by hand under strict safety rules in a region that has produced fireworks for centuries. The industry has been feeling the impact of trade tensions with its biggest export market, the United States.
1: China's export growth gathered pace in April as factories raced to meet a wave of overseas orders from buyers seeking to stockpile components amid fears the Iran war could push global input costs even higher. Exports expanded 14.1% from a year earlier in U.S. dollar value terms, outpacing the 2.5% gain in March and a 7.9% rise tipped by economists. Chinese exporters have so far weathered the fallout from the Middle East conflict, buoyed by overseas buyers scrambling to secure supplies. But economists warn that the longer the war drags on and energy prices rise, the greater the risk that external demand fades away, leaving sluggish domestic consumption unable to plug the gap. New export orders rose to their highest level in 2 years. Separate factory activity data for April showed last month. Boosted China's trade surplus last month to $84.8 billion from $51.13 billion in March. U.S. President Donald Trump is expected to visit China next week for a meeting with Chinese President Xi Jinping, a trip that could yield gains on farm trade and airplane parts, but is unlikely to soften deep strategic rifts, especially over Taiwan.
2: Zirat Bank.

0: Real Madrid fined Federico Valverde and Aurelien Tchouaméni €500,000 each on Friday for their altercation during practice. The hefty fines came a day after a tussle between the midfielders during training, in which Valverde ended up in the hospital with a head injury. The incident led Madrid to open disciplinary proceedings against the players. Valverde said in a post on social media that no punches were thrown and that he hit a table during the encounter, which resulted him to sustain a small cut that required a visit to the hospital. In its official statement, Real Madrid said the disciplinary action was concluded after both players expressed to the club their complete remorse for what happened and apologized to one another. Valverde did not participate in the training, but Tchouaméni was back training with Madrid on Friday, 2 days before they play at Barcelona in El Clásico. Pressure on the Madrid squad is high as, in case of a defeat against their arch rival, Real Madrid will lose their chance in lifting the league trophy this season.
1: Stay present, live the moment, prepare, and show the same level of energy, hunger, and desire that we've shown all season or more. Because, as you said, we are closer and closer, and everything that that we do know is going to matter to win it or not. We talked immediately after the game, and this is great. What a moment. We earn it. We will have time to prepare and get ready for that final. But now, the focus, the attention, the detail, the energy, everything has to be put into West Ham. There is nothing else there, and we made it very clear. I was in a really high emotional state after the game, obviously, because we know what it means to everybody, to the club. You could tell what it means to everybody, to our supporters, players, staff, straight after the game. But you have to believe me, straight after that, my concentration, my focus, my energy was, okay, West Ham, what do we have to do in the mental side, physically, tactically, technically, to prepare in the best possible way to go there and win the game. That's it.
0: A season marked by turbulence on the pitch and behind the scenes, Al Hilal will have something to celebrate when the campaign concludes. Whatever happens as their battle with Al Nassr at the top of the Saudi Pro League goes to the wire. The Blues secured their 12th King Cup title on Friday, ending Al Khaloud's fairy tale run in the competition with a 2-1 victory. They had to come from behind to do so after Al Khaloud took the lead inside 3 minutes. But two goals in a five-minute spell just before halftime gave Al Hilal a narrow lead that proved to be enough for them to lift the cup for the third time in 4 years. Despite being unable to secure the victory, it was a night to remember for Al Khaloud, who sit 12 places below their opponents in the Pro League and were only promoted to the Saudi top flight for the first time in their history in 2024. A year later, they became the first foreign-owned team in Saudi Arabia when American investor Ben Harburg acquired the club. Under his leadership, the side have adopted a community-driven focus that has contributed to the growth that led to the final. Al Khaloud took an early lead through Ramiro Enrique, the Argentine striker firing in from close range in the fourth minute after rounding goalkeeper Yassine Bounou. Al Hilal drew level just before the interval when Nasser al-Dawsari struck in the 42nd minute before Hernandez arrived at the far post moments later to complete the turnaround. Inzaghi's side now return their focus to the Saudi Pro League, where they sit 5 points behind leaders Al Nassr ahead of a meeting between the sides on Tuesday, with Al Hilal holding a game in hand. Al Khaloud, meanwhile, are all but guaranteed to remain in the Pro League for another season, should take immense pride in managing to reach the King Cup final just 2 seasons after promotion, and can start to look ahead to the next stage of their growth.
2: Impact. of Wemby on that play, deterring shots.
0: Victor Wembanyama delivered another masterpiece with 39 points, 15 rebounds, and more game-wrecking defense for the San Antonio Spurs, who took a 2-1 lead in the second-round NBA playoff series with a 115-108 victory over the Minnesota Timberwolves on Friday night. Wembanyama went 13 of 18 from the floor and 10 of 12 from the line, adding 5 blocks and a full night of paint deterrence as the Spurs won their second straight game after dropping the opener at home. De'Aaron Fox scored 17 points and Stephon Castle had 13 points and 12 assists with a team-high plus 17 rating. Anthony Edwards had 32 points and 14 rebounds, and Naz Reid added 18 points and 9 rebounds for the Wolves, whose defense kept them alive after a woeful start, but allowed the Spurs to shoot 6 for 10 from three-point range in the pivotal third quarter. Minnesota will host Game 4 on Sunday night. The series shifts back to San Antonio for Game 5 on Tuesday. Jaden McDaniels drew Wembanyama's fifth foul, brought the Wolves within 99-98 on a pair of free throws, but the Spurs never trailed in the second half despite never leading by double digits. Wembanyama didn't flinch despite the foul risk, finishing with 16 points in the fourth quarter. His three-pointer that answered Reed's pushed San Antonio's lead to 6. Reed tried another one near the end of the shot clock on the next possession that hit the rim, and Wembanyama rebounded. Edwards, who showed Minnesota yet again his swift healing ability by returning from a deep bone bruise in his hyperextended left knee after just 1 week to make the start of the series, had 22 points in the first half to help them snap back from an early 18-3 deficit.
3: Screen, Wembanyama three, good!
4: Sponsored by Holly.

We begin in the Strait of Hormuz, where three U.S. Navy destroyers came under fire as they attempted to transit the waterway. Washington says no damage was done,

0: Iran says it struck back and caused significant damage. Both sides claim the ceasefire is still technically in effect, but what we are seeing on the ground tells a very different story. In Lebanon, Israel has widened its strikes into areas that had been quiet for weeks, killing a senior Hezbollah commander in Beirut and extending operations into the Bekaa Valley. More than 2,700 people have now been killed in Lebanon since March. And Gaza, an Israeli airstrike has killed the son of Hamas chief negotiator, the fourth of his sons to die in Israeli strikes, while those same negotiations are actively taking place in Cairo. Hamas is now refusing to move to the second phase of the peace process until Israel honors its first phase commitments. To help us make sense of all of this, we are joined today by Dr. Noorhan Albaya. Let's begin.
1: The U.S. and Iran traded fire on Thursday in the most serious test since the ceasefire began a month ago. Tehran said the situation quickly returned to normal, while Washington said it did not want to escalate the conflict. President Trump downplayed the incident while speaking to reporters and said a truce was holding.
2: They trifled with us today. We blew them away. They trifled. I call that a trifle. I'll let you know when there's no ceasefire.
1: Tehran State TV said Iranian missiles hit enemy units near the Strait of Hormuz after a U.S. attack on an Iranian oil tanker. The country's military said U.S. strikes also hit another ship and civilian areas on shore. An Iranian spokesperson claimed its attacks on U.S. assets caused significant damage. But U.S. Central Command said none of its forces were hit, adding that Iran used missiles, drones, and small boats to attack three destroyers. In response, the U.S. struck Iranian missiles and drone sites. The fighting broke out while Washington was waiting for a reply to its proposal on ending the war. That would pause the fighting but leave major disagreements unresolved, not least regarding Iran's nuclear program. Trump said talks with Tehran were still on track, despite Thursday's hostilities.
0: Welcome back to the program. Dr. Noorhan Albaya, great to have you on Turkey's Diplomacy once again.
3: Thank you.
0: Noorhan, Iran, United States, Pakistan, Qatar, Saudi Arabia, UAE as well. Everyone's involved in this war now. And we saw that now there are conflicting claims. Iran has said that it attacked the United States. Some vessels were targeted. Three vessels were targeted. And the United States says we did not face any damages, but we destroyed the Iranian side. How are you looking at the latest developments?
3: First, I need to talk about Project Freedom. President Trump proposed that Project Freedom earlier this week with very high enthusiasm while he was talking about it. But again, unfortunately, he didn't gain any support from other countries, especially nowadays. I mean, this week, this Project Freedom, the main aim of it is to smoothen the passage of ships in Strait of Hormuz. So he needs support more from Gulf countries. But what happened was unacceptable from his point of view. The first answer came from Saudi Arabia, and then Kuwait followed what Saudi Arabia did. Saudi Arabia suspended access of United States military equipment and military plants through airspaces and bases also. After that, Kuwait followed Saudi Arabia, same suspension. Access or suspension of any access for or to their bases and airspaces. After that, President Trump abrupt reversal to his plan, and he canceled that Project Freedom as a result of the lack of support, let's call it, from countries and the region.
0: Even European allies, right? They have rejected helping Trump.
3: European, long time ago, they rejected any support since beginning of the war on Iran. They refused to interfere to this because they said it's a war by the end of the day and we don't want to be interfered or to be part or to take part in this war.
0: Like so, Germany and Italy, they issued some statements a few
3: weeks
0: ago. And
3: Spanish as well, and France as well. So here, Trump is getting isolated more and more. Europe

0: rejected. Now Gulf countries rejected. Before, in the beginning of the war, Gulf countries opened their airspace, their bases fully to America. But look what's happening now. When it comes to war, Omar, no one would interfere. No one. Yes, maybe before they will show support in the beginning, but when they say it's really getting serious or the escalation is getting higher, they stop. They take a step back.
1: Even the UAE is being attacked. It was attacked
0: this week. The attack is heavy, yes. Yes, it was very heavy this week especially. But the Project Freedom cancelled. Already Trump abrupt reversal on his plan as a result of lack of support from Gulf. That's why lots of analysts consider this as failure for Trump. Because after lack of support from Gulf countries, and this Saudi Arabia, and Kuwait, they're banned and they closed access totally through their bases and airspace, Trump, his language started to be totally different. He started talking about we are getting closer for a good agreement, positive agreement between United States and Iran.
1: And he also said that the ceasefire is still in place.
0: Exactly. His language totally shifted, switched. He was tough. Now, after that lack of support for Project Freedom, his language totally got shifted. So lots of analysts, they consider this as failure. And to be honest, yes. When you think critically, yes, it's a failure. Big failure.
1: But no one is going to accept that, right? Trump says that we have won this war. The Iranians said that. The Iranians have been saying that we are winning this war. So who wins at the end of the day? The war has... There are no winners through wars.
0: In war, in such situation, no one will be winner. No winning in this situation, Omar. Impossible. Impossible. They're going to just be in the same circle, in the same cycle. No one will win in this situation, because now, especially yesterday, end of the day, they started talking seriously about getting very, very, very close to an agreement. Israel, Benjamin Netanyahu, 2 days ago, he stated that Israel is very ready for any scenario related to Iran. And Netanyahu instructed the IDF and the security institutions in Israel to be ready for any scenario in Iran, especially, and apparently Israel and America, they are insisting in a very important point, which is the fully move for enrichment uranium totally from Iran to different country. And this different country, they want it to be America.
1: Also, Netanyahu spoke to the leaders of the UAE after the UAE was attacked. The port of Fujairah was attacked and multiple other attacks. The UAE government said that we have been engaged in targeting those drones and those missiles. Air defenses have been activated.
0: Yes.
1: But Iran is continuing to attack the UAE.
0: Still, because the Iranian claim is the majority of the attack, American attacks, coming from bases in UAE, still. Especially, we saw the position, what happened in Saudi Arabia and Kuwait. They suspended already, which is kind of support to Iran. I don't want to say support to Iran, but they are trying to be in the middle. They don't want to get into this critical war. They decided to be in the middle, but United Arab Emirates is still different. Their bases, their air space still open, fully open. That's why I think, from my point of view, that's why the attack was very, very heavy. I just wanted to highlight something. Saudi Arabia, as per NBC News, this is very recent,

0: news reported that Saudi Arabia suspended the access to their bases and air space, especially the access, suspended access to Prince Sultan Air Base and Saudi airspace after the announcement of Trump earlier this week. Especially this because this is one of the biggest Prince Sultan Air Base is one of the biggest air bases, American air bases in Saudi Arabia. So this situation is very significant from Saudi Arabia and from Kuwait, and it's showing us that they don't want to get into such war. Still only United Arab Emirates still opening fully for their bases and airspace to America to attack Iran.
1: Nuhan, so now there's a 30-day window for the United States and Iran to continue their negotiations. Are you expecting anything positive during this window?
0: They have to. There is no option. To end this war, they have to. It's not optional at all. Apparently, from what's from the given points to us, showing that the only disagreement now it's about uranium enrichment. America wants totally, of course, from Iran to move their the whole amount of enriched uranium to America, and Iran wants only to keep 20% and the rest to another country, not preferably to America. Their plan is to China more. So they still didn't reach to a common ground in this point. So apparently from what Benjamin Netanyahu is talking about, especially 2 days ago in his statement, and also Trump and also Iran, this point still they didn't reach to a common ground.
1: Nurhan, we're done with Iran. We have to talk about Lebanon as well. But before we do that, there's a news report. The United Nations says the humanitarian situation remains volatile in Lebanon. Wednesday evening's Israeli strikes on Beirut's southern suburbs caused a new wave of displacement of civilians who, as you can always imagine, had already been impacted by months of conflict.
2: Moving to Lebanon, our colleagues on the ground tell us that the humanitarian situation there remains volatile. Wednesday evening's Israeli strike on Beirut's southern suburbs caused a new wave of displacement of civilians who, as you can imagine, had already been impacted by months of conflict. This was the first attack on Lebanon's capital since the ceasefire announcement of April 17th and its subsequent extension. This is obviously a very alarming development. We're deeply worried also about reports of civilians also being killed in the attack, and that also includes children. We once again call on all parties to exercise maximum restraint, fully respect international law, including international humanitarian law. In the south and Nabatieh, new displacement orders were issued this morning by Israeli authorities for 3 villages, forcing yet again further displacement of civilians. Overall, more than 1 million human beings remain displaced in Lebanon. This includes 126,000 people hosted in more than 600 collective shelters across the country, while most of the displaced remain outside formal shelters. With the support of the humanitarian notification system, our humanitarian partners continue to assist civilians in conflict-affected areas, as well as hard-to-reach areas. Since March 2nd, 110 humanitarian movements have been facilitated by the UN system, but the deliveries remain constrained due to insecurity, movement restrictions, unexploded ordnance, and damage to civilian infrastructure. Despite the constraints, humanitarian partners have distributed more than 160,000 blankets, some 120,000 mattresses to people in need. They've also delivered more than 100,000 hygiene kits and 50,000 menstrual hygiene kits. In addition, we and our partners have provided more than 3.7 million liters of water bottles and more than 65,000 cubic meters of water through trucking operations. And on the peacekeeping front, UNIFIL peacekeepers are continuing to observe extensive military activities by the Israeli Defense Forces throughout the area of operation. This includes high-density armored movements, large-scale engineering works, and sustained logistical traffic. Peacekeepers also report significant firing incidents and projectile

0: propelled grenade-type warhead crashed inside a UNIFIL position in Al Hinia in Sector West, penetrating the roof of a structure there. The device did not thankfully detonate and caused no further damage. No UNIFIL personnel were injured, and our explosive ordnance disposal team successfully neutralized and disposed of the explosive device. At the UNIFIL position at Tirins, peacekeepers also discovered unexploded ordnance, which was safely destroyed on site. Later the same day, UN personnel found another fiber optic cable inside the same position, assessed possibly associated with drone observed in the area earlier. The cable was subsequently removed. Today, a rocket impacted and exploded inside one of our positions in Shama, which hosts the Sector West headquarters. The impact occurred in an outdoor area near the helicopter landing zone. No injuries reported to our peacekeepers. Minor damage was sustained to a vehicle. The rocket is assessed to have been fired by Hezbollah towards the Israeli Defense Forces units operating in the nearby area. Once again, we stress that the safety and the security of our peacekeepers and the inviolability of our UN premises and must be respected at all times by everyone.
1: Welcome back to the program. Nurhan, in Lebanon, now over 2,700 people have been killed. Close to 2 million people have been displaced. And this week we saw one of the worst attacks in Beirut. What's happening in Lebanon? We are expecting a meeting as well next week between the Lebanese delegation and the Israeli delegation in Washington, D.C. How are you looking at the latest about this?
2: The situation in Lebanon is getting worse and worse, with no signals even to solve the current situations. Lots of totally different signs coming, talking about ceasefire. At the same time, bombing in southern of Beirut yesterday killed 16, injured more than 21. Israel claimed that they were targeting Hezbollah commander of Ar-Rodwan forces. His name is Malik Balo. Still no confirmation from Hezbollah's side. Usually, Hezbollah is following what we call it silent strategy. Since the beginning of the war, after each assassination, they were not confirming. We just wait for the funeral of that person. So they are following that silent strategy. It's kind of ambiguity. Or ambiguity strategy, which is very common during war, commonly used during war. But things in Lebanon are getting escalating, and lots of weird talks, maybe from one side, ceasefire, but we cannot find any ceasefire happening. From another side, talking about talks. Sometimes direct talks, sometimes indirect talks. Lots of Lebanese people and lots of politicians in Lebanon, they are against this. Even the division in the Lebanese, inside the Lebanese government, is very big, very huge. President On and Nawaf Salam on a side, Nabih Berri on different side. Nabih Berri, head of parliament in Lebanon, who's representative strongly the Shia community in Lebanon. He's totally against direct talks with, as he's always describing, Israel as enemy. But on the other hand, President On and Nawaf Salam, prime minister, they are always giving the signals of they would like to go towards direct talk if this will result of positive results or positive impact on Lebanon, because now Lebanon is a state under war, is officially occupied by Israel. more than

80 villages in southern of Lebanon already occupied by Israel. Also, the gas and oil blocks in southern of Lebanon. They have shared oil blocks between Lebanon and Israel already occupied as well. And, you know, Israel is stating everything clearly. Yes, we took this area. Yes, we took this block. Yes, we want to cancel the oil and gas agreement between Israel and Lebanon. So everything is very open. Everything is very clear. They pushed even the borders and they said, we are changing the borders, our borders with Lebanon to be a Litani River. A Litani River will be the new borders between Israel and Lebanon. No one is able to go back to his land, to his home in southern of the Litani River. Even Israel nowadays are announcing and sending warnings to those who are living directly northern of the Litani River, which we are here talking between the Zahrani River and the Litani River. This area also, Israel started sending warnings not to come back to those areas. But here, talking about ceasefire and negotiations, how, what you have as Lebanese government to talk about in those negotiations. Israel, we know already what they're gonna talk about. Disarmament of Hezbollah, this will not happen. They should forget about it. Nain Qasem stated this clearly. And after yesterday's attack, impossible. The disarmament of Hezbollah. We are waiting of the Lebanese officials, the official government of Lebanon. What you have as cards, topics, whatever they are calling it. Withdrawal, definitely this supposed to be number one, withdrawal from south of Lebanon, ensuring that the oil and gas agreement still ongoing. Number three, which is no one is talking about this, the prisoners, Lebanese prisoners in the Israeli presence. Lots of Lebanese prisoners in the Israeli presence, Omar. No one is talking about it. They have to get them back. They have to create or to seal sort of agreement to get them back again. No one is talking about this. Those three topics, and definitely to draw or to go back to the blue line by United Nations, which is the legitimate, let's call it, border between Israel and America, between Israel and Lebanon. So withdrawal from south, the prisoners, Lebanese prisoners, topic in the Israeli presence, and the oil and gas issue or the oil and gas agreement, they're supposed to make sure that it's still ongoing to protect their resources, to protect their rights. Israel wants to take a Litani River, wants to take the water of Lebanon, of south of Lebanon. They want to take the territory of south of Lebanon. They want to take even the oil and gas of southern of Lebanon, or southern of Lebanon, it means for the entire Lebanon as one country, united country. So they have to make sure that they will not lose any resources, the Lebanese prisoners, and totally withdrawal from the territories of south of Lebanon. Otherwise, this conflict in Lebanon will remain as it is. Especially Israel is showing that it's an open-ended war. What Israel is doing in terms of demolishing, destroying, non-stop attack, this vast destruction in south of Lebanon, it's always giving the indication that it's open-ended war. There is no end of this war. So by this negotiation, they're supposed to work harder in the negotiation to make sure that they have to put end to this war.

0: Noorkhan, in any war, civilians are the ones who are being impacted. Israel says it has killed over 200 Hezbollah members. And I'm sure you've been in touch with your friends in Lebanon, in Beirut. How are they describing the situation?
1: Especially who are living in Beirut's southern suburbs and southern of Lebanon, things are really bad. Al-Ghbayri area, located in Beirut's southern suburbs, this area is heavy in terms of populations. You know, buildings are sticking to each other. People in Lebanon, especially when I'm talking about people of Beirut's southern suburbs and southern of Lebanon, people are very, very, very strong. They are very attached to their lands, very attached to their homes. They went back to southern Lebanon and to Beirut southern suburbs. Regardless, they know that they might not find their home or their land, but they went back again. No one was expected actually that attack. And it was late night. It was a big shock again. They don't trust Israel. They don't trust America. But still, it was shock, especially this attack came during talking about negotiation, peace.
0: So what they're saying is, even if there's a deal,
1: they don't.
0: Even if they agree to a deal, Israel will continue attacking Lebanese territories.
1: Of course, especially Israel is talking about free movement in southern of Lebanon. They are giving to themselves the right to move, to take the territories of Lebanon and to attack at any time. So no trust. They don't trust at all. This is not the first war, Omar. We are in 2026, war of 2024, war of 2006, war of 2000, war of 85, war of 82, war of 78, before even the establishment of Hezbollah.
0: They don't trust the Israelis, that's given, but they also don't trust their government.
1: Exactly. That's why they are relying on Hezbollah. That's why we can see that big support from Shia community in Lebanon to Hezbollah. If you decided to just interview a couple of Shia community, Lebanese Shia in Lebanon, all of them, even if they were not supporting Hezbollah before, they are now supporting them because they have only one sentence. They say that we have no one except of Hezbollah to defend our land, to defend our home. So they don't trust the official government of Lebanon. Definitely they don't trust Israel and definitely America. That attack yesterday, it was with big support of America. It was planned actually, Israel and America together to attack yesterday, to bomb Al-Ghbayri area in southern of Lebanon. So definitely, from where they will get the trust? So they trust the only, let's call the only side that is really on the ground, protecting them, defending them, even as trial. They are trying to protect, they are trying to defend their country. And by the way, that trust came from 2000, the war of 2000. Who get back the occupied area of southern of Lebanon? Southern of Lebanon, we are talking about the villages southern of Al-Litani River, were occupied from 1982 till 2000. Who defended, who got back those, or this area? Hezbollah in 2000. And again, in 2006, Israel tried to take that part back. Who defended and who banned this to happen? Hezbollah. Now the same scenario is repeated again. And still Hezbollah is trying to defend. From here the trust came. Because in 2000, in the war of 2000, and in the war of 2006, there was no role of the Lebanese government. Nothing. The Lebanese, the official Lebanese government did nothing in 2000, did nothing in 2006. That's why the trust to Hezbollah is very strong, and they don't trust the official Lebanese government because of, or let's call it lack of trust

0: because they're missing role during the previous wars between Israel and Lebanon.
1: Nurhan, thank you so much for that analysis. Let's move on to Gaza. Palestinians held a funeral for Azam Al-Haya, son of Hamas chief negotiator in U.S. mediated talks, who was killed in an Israeli strike despite ongoing efforts for a permanent ceasefire.
2: Palestinians in Gaza City took part in the funeral of Azam Al-Haya, son of Hamas chief negotiator in U.S. mediated talks over Gaza's future, who was killed in an Israeli airstrike, according to a senior Hamas official. Azam Al-Haya, son of Khalil Al-Haya, succumbed to his injuries on Thursday after being struck in an Israeli attack, said senior Hamas official Basim Naim. He is the fourth son of Hamas exiled Gaza chief to have been killed in Israeli attacks. Khalil Al-Haya, who has seven children, has survived multiple Israeli attempts to kill him. An Israeli strike in Doha last year targeting Hamas leadership killed his son, though Haya, the father, survived. Two other sons were killed in past Israeli attempts on his life, in Gaza strikes in 2008 and 2014. The violence comes as leaders of Hamas and other Palestinian factions held talks with regional mediators and the Board of Peace's lead envoy, Nikolai Ladenov, this week in Cairo, to push U.S. President Donald Trump's Gaza plan into its second phase, officials said.
3: كل الأطراف من أجل انتزاع موقف سياسي نحن نقول أن هذه السياسة المكررة من استهداف القيادات وأبناء القيادات لن تنجح في ابتزاز موقف سياسي لا من شعبنا الفلسطيني ولا من قيادة حركة حماس ولا وفدها المفاوض وسنظل متمسكين بحقوق شعبنا المشروعة بالحرية والاستقلال والعودة.
1: Welcome back to the program. Nurhan, in Gaza, there's an orange line. There were talks this week between the Board of Peace and regional mediators. The son of Khalil Al-Haya has been killed, another blow to Hamas. And over 830 people have been killed since the ceasefire began in October. Tell me about the orange line. Let's start with that.
0: I don't know to which extent or to where they want to take Palestinian people. They already squeezed them after the yellow line. Now they are squeezing them more and more in more narrow area after the orange line. The first expulsion story to Egypt, if you remember, failed in 2023 and in 2024 and in 2025. So the plan of sending Gaza people to Egypt and also to Jordan failed already. So apparently it's their plan B, squeezing them. Not only like this. And here, particularly, I'm talking about Board of Peace. Because Board of Peace is responsible now, supposed to, responsible of Gaza Strip and Gaza people. So what's happening now is with collaboration, apparently, with Board of Peace. So this exporting, let me call it, and even media called exporting of Gaza people to Egypt failed on those 3 years. So the agenda now of Israel and Board of Peace as well is to make Gaza Strip unfit for human habitation.
1: And they're saying it's going to take over 7 years to clear the rubble as well.
0: Yes.
1: Along with the people who have died, thousands of people are still under the rubble.
0: Exactly. So, but what we are seeing now, there is no positive move at all. We can see negative escalation they squeeze people more and more behind something called orange. Now we have red, blue, red, yellow, orange. What's next? Where are you going to take them? To the sea? I cannot. This
1: it is
0: really
1: like a concentration camp, isn't it?
0: Especially, of course. Of course. So the agenda now is very obvious that they want to make Gaza unfit for human. This is number one. Number two, they want to make the situation in Gaza same as Syria in the previous or in the last decade.
1: But of course negotiations won't work, Noorhan, because you're killing the son of the lead negotiator. Khalil Al-Ayya is also in the board of peace. He's a negotiator.
0: Exactly. What does it mean then? They are sending message. They are sending message that
1: they don't want to negotiate, basically.
0: They don't want negotiation. And sending message that apparently this board of peace is something symbolic. It's very obvious. It's something very, very symbolic. Nothing happened and nothing will happen even in Gaza. So the second point after turning Gaza into unfit or being unfit for human habitation is making the situation in Gaza same as Syria. What I mean by this, if you remember Syria, which is here, it's not necessarily putting people on trucks and buses or even small ships and send them somewhere illegally to another country. It's also the condition of life in Gaza to make it dead totally. So here they are trying slowly using what's happening, the geopolitical instability or the geopolitical conflicts in Middle East. You know, everyone knows, busy, Iran, Strait of Hormuz, economical crisis because of the closure of Strait of Hormuz, energy crisis because of the closure of Strait of Hormuz, blackout from American Strait of Hormuz. So this instability situation, they are using this to turn Gaza into an unfit place for human habitation. And I am expecting the war will come back to Gaza again as a result of what's happening, as a result of squeezing Palestinian people more and more, as a result of the failure of negotiation in Gaza between Israel and Hamas. Those all cumulative together, I think war in Gaza will resume again as a result of that big failure. Another thing I want to highlight, Israeli government has recently appointed a dual United States Israeli citizens. She's a fanatic right-wing journalist. Her name is Caroline Click. They appointed her to accept or to seek out first. She's responsible for seeking out countries can or willing to accept Palestinians Israel hope to export. This is something very, very risky, very dangerous. And
1: we saw in the past as well, there were multiple countries. There was Ethiopia. They were talking about Somaliland.
0: Exactly.
1: Israel recently
0: but
1: established ties with
0: them,
1: Somaliland.
0: All of them actually, they started with Egypt, failure.
1: Congo, even Rwanda was mentioned.
0: Yes. Jordan, failure. Somaliland, on hold, still. Other countries were just a talk. No implementation, no execution, no serious talks. But recently they appointed that fanatic right-wing journalist, Carolina Click, just appointing person responsible to seek out countries to send or
1: forcibly displace Palestinians.
0: So exactly. So it's clean ethnic cleansing, very clear. So in my opinion, this board of peace is another phase of genocide. Because what's happening, all what I just mentioned,

0: under the supervision of Board of Peace. So it means Board of Peace is accepting what I just mentioned, turning Gaza into unfit human habitation, turning Gaza into, or exporting people of Gaza to, I don't know, sending them, sorry, to different country. I don't know what they are. It's clear, ethnic cleanser, clear, very clear. So it's all under the eyes of Board of Peace. It means Board of Peace is approving this. So in my opinion, Board of Peace is different phrase or different meaning of genocide.
1: Dr. Nurhan Albayah, we're out of time. Thank you so much for being in the studios and for discussing all those major developments. It was a pleasure having you here.
0: Thank you, Umar.
1: That brings us to the end of our program. Thanks for joining us. Bye for now.

Turkey's industrial production decreased 1.1% year-on-year in March as manufacturing and mining output weakened, official data showed Friday. The industrial production index also fell 0.8% on a monthly basis, according to the Turkish Statistical Institute. When the subsectors of industry were examined, the mining and quarrying index posted the sharpest annual decline, falling 5.6% in March compared with the same month last year. The manufacturing index, which carries the largest weight in the industrial production index, decreased 1.3% year-on-year. The electricity, gas, steam, and air conditioning supply index, however, rose 5.8% annually, partially limiting the overall decline in industrial output. On a monthly basis, mining and quarrying output fell 1.6% in March, while manufacturing production decreased 1.1% compared with the previous month. The electricity, gas, steam, and air conditioning supply index increased 3.9% month on month. The Association of German Airports is warning that flights may be canceled and prices are likely to rise in future as jet fuel shortages loom. We fear further flights will be canceled, particularly by low-cost airlines and to destinations of lesser importance to tourism, Ralph Beisel, Association of German Airports chief executive, told the Sunday edition of Germany's Welt newspaper. In the best-case scenario for 2026, passenger numbers would remain as they are. In the worst-case scenario, some airports face a 10% drop in capacity. Extrapolated across all airports, that would affect 20 million passengers, said Beisel. That would mean some destinations would no longer be served at all, and others would have fewer flights, which would cost more. The war in Iran is disrupting oil shipments through the Strait of Hormuz, driving up the price of jet fuel and prompting some airlines to cancel flights. Kerosene prices have been twice as high as before the war for more than 2 months. We do not expect the situation to return to normal in the coming months either, said Beisel. He added that even if kerosene is available, airlines will not be able to operate many flights profitably at these prices.

The U.S. consumer sentiment falls for the third straight month in May, hitting its lowest level since 1952, as inflation worries mount amid surging oil prices caused by the U.S.-Israeli war on Iran. The U.S. Consumer Sentiment Index fell to 48.2 in May 2026, according to a preliminary reading released.

0: released Friday by the University of Michigan Surveys of Consumers, down from the final reading of 49.8 in April 2026 and below the final reading of 52.2 last May. The survey found that inflation worries were the primary driver of the continued downward trend in consumer confidence. As for the drivers of inflation, about one-third of consumers mentioned gasoline prices and about 30% mentioned tariffs. Together, the findings suggest consumers remain under strain from rising costs, with surging fuel prices standing out as the most acute pressure.
1: Florida resident Paul.
0: Consumers are increasingly worried about their personal finances as inflation persists, CNBC reported on Friday, noting that fears of rising costs remain the dominant factor weighing on sentiment. Continued disruptions in the Strait of Hormuz have kept global energy prices elevated, resulting in average U.S. gasoline prices staying high for several consecutive weeks. CNN reported on the same day. The average gasoline price across the United States has increased by more than 50% since the outbreak of the Iran war, data from the American Automobile Association showed. Analysts believe that market confidence is expected to remain subdued until supply disruptions are fully resolved and energy prices fall.

0: In China's fireworks heartland, workers carefully pack gunpowder by hand under strict safety rules in a region that has produced fireworks for centuries. The industry has been feeling the impact of trade tensions with its biggest export market, the United States.
1: China's export growth gathered pace in April as factories raced to meet a wave of overseas orders from buyers seeking to stockpile components amid fears the Iran war could push global input costs even higher. Exports expanded 14.1% from a year earlier in U.S. dollar value terms, outpacing the 2.5% gain in March and a 7.9% rise tipped by economists. Chinese exporters have so far weathered the fallout from the Middle East conflict, buoyed by overseas buyers scrambling to secure supplies. But economists warn that the longer the war drags on and energy prices rise, the greater the risk that external demand fades away, leaving sluggish domestic consumption unable to plug the gap. New export orders rose to their highest level in 2 years. Separate factory activity data for April showed last month. That boosted China's trade surplus last month to $84.8 billion from $51.13 billion in March. U.S. President Donald Trump is expected to visit China next week for a meeting with Chinese President Xi Jinping, a trip that could yield gains on farm trade and airplane parts, but is unlikely to soften deep strategic rifts, especially over Taiwan.
2: Ziraat Bank is with you all around the world. 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

Every story is part of a bigger picture. 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The defining issues of our age, the decisions that shape debate, every story counts. A fast-changing world told through stories that endure. Events that define economies, societies, and political landscapes. A-News. Perspectives change. Truth remains. Discover the truth for justice.

onward, I would like to describe our point of view.

0: relative calm returned to the Strait of Hormuz on Sunday after days of intermittent tensions, as diplomatic pressure mounted for a breakthrough between the United States and Iran following more than 2 months of conflict.
1: A nuclear weapon.
0: U.S. Secretary of State Marco Rubio said that Washington expects a response within hours to its latest proposal, aimed at ending hostilities and paving the way for wider negotiations on regional and nuclear issues. However, no formal indication of acceptance or rejection has emerged from Iran, with officials maintaining silence as discussions over a potential framework continue behind the scenes. The Strait of Hormuz, a vital global energy corridor, has remained at the center of the crisis, with shipping disruptions and security risks continuing to affect international trade flows. Despite occasional flare-ups involving naval activity and reported incidents in surrounding waters, U.S. President Donald Trump said that the ceasefire framework remains intact.
2: And probably a couple of Republicans.
0: Diplomatic efforts have also involved regional intermediaries, with talks between U.S. officials and Qatar focused on stabilizing tensions and preventing further escalation across the Middle East. While limited signs of cautious maritime activity have reappeared in the region, uncertainty persists as both sides maintain hardline positions, leaving the future of the ceasefire and broader negotiations unresolved.

0: U.S. Secretary of State Marco Rubio on Friday questioned why allies, including Italy, were not backing Washington's efforts to confront Iran and reopen the Strait of Hormuz.
1: Everybody says Iran is a threat. Everybody says that Iran can't have a nuclear weapon. Okay, but you got to do something about it. The president's trying to do something about it. And I don't understand why anybody would not be supportive of that.
0: His remarks came after a meeting with Italy's Prime Minister Giorgia Meloni in Rome.
1: Is the world going to accept that Iran now controls an international waterway? If the answer is no, we don't think Iran should be able to control the Straits of Hormuz, then the next question is going to be for everyone, but what are you going to do about it?
2: Mr. Secretary, good to see you. Good morning.
0: Rubio was wrapping up a two-day trip aimed at easing ties with Pope Leo after attacks on the pontiff by President Donald Trump. He also sought to address Trump's frustration over Italy's refusal to support the U.S.-Israeli war on Iran, after Tehran effectively shut the Strait of Hormuz after it was attacked on February 28th. Meloni later described the one-and-a-half-hour meeting with Rubio as a, quote, frank discussion between countries willing to defend their national interests while valuing the transatlantic partnership. While speaking to reporters, Rubio also took aim at Spain's decision not to allow U.S. bases or airspace to be used to attack Iran, leading him to question the larger benefits of NATO allies.
1: In some ways, the denial of those bases actually impeded the mission, not severely, but had a cost and, in fact, even created some unnecessary dangers.
0: Rubio also said the U.S. expected an Iranian response to its latest proposal to end the war soon.
3: Russia and Ukraine confirmed they had agreed to a three-day ceasefire that was announced by U.S. President Donald Trump on Friday. In a post on Truth Social, Trump said the ceasefire would run from May 9th to May 11th and that each country would exchange 1,000 prisoners of war. The ceasefire coincides with Victory Day in Russia, a holiday that commemorates the Soviet Union's victory over Nazi Germany in World War II. Ukrainian President Volodymyr Zelensky, writing on Telegram, said the latest ceasefire had been arranged as part of U.S. negotiating efforts to end the more than four-year war and that humanitarian issues remained a key priority. In Ukrainian government video, Zelensky was seen visiting the front line in southeast Ukraine. In another video on Friday, Zelensky accused Russia of violating its own ceasefire, saying Moscow began the day by shelling the front line, adding, quote, tomorrow depends on what we hear today. But he said Ukrainian weapons would not target Russia's Red Square on Saturday, when Russia will hold its Victory Day parade. Russia has warned that any attempt by Ukraine to disrupt the parade would trigger a massive missile strike on Kyiv. Both Kyiv and Moscow have accused the other of violating ceasefires declared separately this week.

0: Russia held its most scaled-back Victory Day parade in years on Saturday due to the threat of attack from Ukraine, where victory for Moscow's forces has proven elusive more than 4 years into the deadliest European conflict since World War II.
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0: Once used to show off Russia's vast military, including its nuclear-capable intercontinental ballistic missiles, the parade this year had no tanks or other military equipment rolling over the cobbles of Red Square. Turkish President Recep Tayyip Erdogan said that Turkey's defense industry has evolved into a globally trusted and sought-after ecosystem, highlighting the country's rapid rise as a major player in defense, aviation, and space technologies. Speaking at Saha 2026, in Istanbul, Erdogan said, Turkey is now among the countries shaping a new era of warfare, driven by advanced, integrated and multi-layered defense systems.
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2: 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Terörsüz Türkiye.
3: Turkish President Recep Tayyip Erdogan said that a European security and political architecture excluding Turkey will remain incomplete and vulnerable in responding to global crises. In a message marking Europe Day, Erdogan said that the principles behind the Schuman Declaration continue to represent the vision of peace, cooperation, and a shared future across

0: Turkey A, as a candidate country to the European Union, remains an essential and indispensable component of this process. At the present juncture, it is evident that a European architecture in which Turkey does not assume the place it rightfully deserves will remain incomplete and vulnerable in managing crises. As we have previously stated, the European Union's need for Turkey exceeds Turkey's need for the Union, and this need is expected to grow even further in the future.
1: The Turkish president reiterated Ankara's commitment to advancing relations with the EU on the basis of mutual benefit, shared responsibilities, and the perspective of full membership.
0: Turkey has the will to advance its relations with the EU on a win-win basis based on the principle of pacta sunt servanda and its full membership perspective. We expect the European Union to demonstrate such sincere will as well. In this spirit, I hope that 9th May Europe Day may bring peace, prosperity, and solidarity on our shared geography. On the occasion of the Europe Day, I would like to extend my best wishes to all European peoples, and in particular, to our citizens.
2: This week, we've seen a developing investigation into a cluster, a very unusual cluster of cases of a certain type of hantavirus. It's called an Andes virus. It's a hantavirus from South America. And it's the one type of hantavirus that scientists suspect may be able to spread from person to person. For the decades that scientists have known about hantavirus, they've almost always believed that the only way you can get it is from being in contact with the droppings, the dried urine of mice or other rodents. Different viruses have different abilities to spread. Some, like measles, can spread like wildfire. Others are harder to spread. You have to be in very close contact with someone who's very sick, who has a lot of symptoms. This hantavirus, if it's spreading from person to person, seems to be in that latter camp. Health officials say the general public does not need to be worried about hantavirus. It's still rare. This is not the next pandemic. This is not the next epidemic. This is a cluster of cases, a very unusual situation that is not expected to spread its tentacles across the world and across the United States. Investigators are still nailing down exactly what's going on. They're still doing genomic sequencing to understand if there's mutations. They're still looking at the cases and when they happened and what exposures they had. There's still a lot of stuff to be ironed out. It's kind of a turning point in the scientific discussion about whether this is a virus that can spread among people.
3: Israeli military said on Saturday that it struck 85 targets belonging to Hezbollah in Lebanon in the previous 24 hours. Smoke rose in southern Lebanon on Saturday as the Lebanese National News Agency reported strikes in the area. These included weapons depots, launch pads, and other military infrastructure. The military justified the operation as a response to threats against Israeli civilians and soldiers in southern Lebanon. The conflict has continued in southern Lebanon, where Israel's control zone extends as deep as 10 kilometers. Israel says it aims to protect northern Israel from Hezbollah embedded in civilian areas. Announced on April 16th by U.S. President Donald Trump, the Lebanon ceasefire has led to a reduction in hostilities. The Beirut area was not struck by Israel for weeks before Wednesday's attack. Despite the ceasefire agreement in effect since mid-April, Israeli forces and Iran-backed Hezbollah have traded fire daily, mostly in southern Lebanon. The current ceasefire agreement allows Israel to take defensive measures against planned, imminent, or ongoing attacks, but prohibits offensive operations on Lebanese territory.
4: I was staying with my family at the house, drinking coffee as usual. This parking lot, I'm in charge of it. I work there. I came up in the afternoon, I had coffee with them and went downstairs. I'd been out of the house for 10 minutes. I passed by here in front of the cooperative. I arrived at the

0: Some people left their apartment, they ran away, and some people stayed inside. In that strike, there were 11 injured, 11 martyrs. I'm staying. Here I am, cleaning the house. I restored it. I'm fixing everything and I'm staying inside the house. I'm not going anywhere. My house in the south is gone. It's destroyed. They blew it up. What shall we do? We are holding on to this land. We want to stay on this land and we want to live on this land, whether they like it or not. There's no two ways about it.
1: One Palestinian was killed and several others were injured in an Israeli drone strike targeting a gathering of civilians in the Al-Maghazi refugee camp in central Gaza Strip. According to a correspondent, Israeli artillery shelling continued east of Khan Yunis and east of Gaza City, while Israeli naval boats opened heavy machine gun fire offshore along the city's coastline. The death toll in the war-torn Gaza Strip has risen to 72,736 since the conflict between Hamas and Israel erupted on October 7th, 2023, with the number of injuries reaching 172,535, Gaza's health authorities said Saturday. According to medical sources in Gaza, hospitals across the enclave received 5 bodies and 15 injured people over the past 24 hours as of Saturday, including one body recovered from beneath the rubble. The authorities said 850 Palestinians have been killed and 2,433 others injured since the ceasefire between Israel and Hamas took effect on October 10th last year. In the Gaza Strip, where people are struggling to survive under Israeli attacks and a severe humanitarian crisis, children spend hours every day waiting at water distribution points to meet their families' basic water needs. In the southern city of Khan Yunis, children are carrying jerry cans of water as shortages in essential services and the clean water crisis continue to deepen. As the war enters its third year, many children remain cut off from education and normal daily life. One child, Rawan Al-Bayouk, said they have been unable to attend school because of the war, adding that she spends most of her day carrying water for her family and helping meet basic household needs. Another Palestinian child, Sami Hamad, said he waits in long lines every day just to fill water containers, explaining, "Children now spend their time in water lines and soup kitchens instead of sitting in school classrooms." Usama Abu Zaid said the war has completely changed children's lives, forcing many to take on responsibilities far beyond their age. Mohammed Harb also described access to clean water as a daily and exhausting struggle, saying children are enduring increasingly difficult days under worsening humanitarian conditions. A local resident, Abu Mohammed Abu Twaime, said families are facing severe hardship in securing water. He explained that he is forced to send his children every day to fetch water, noting that the lack of services and harsh living conditions have completely transformed children's daily lives. The Gaza Strip has been under an Israeli blockade since 2007. Due to ongoing attacks, much of the territory's 2.4 million population is facing serious difficulties accessing basic necessities, while hundreds of thousands of people have been displaced.

A marathon returned to central Gaza on Friday as Palestinians gathered for the 10th edition of the Palestine International Marathon, marking a rare public sporting event after a two-year pause caused by war. Organizers said that around 1,900 participants took part in the race, which symbolically resumed despite the widespread destruction and ongoing humanitarian challenges in the enclave.

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1: The event included runners with disabilities and amputees, many of whom were injured during the war, highlighting both resilience and the long-term human cost of the war.
2: كنت لاعب كرة قدم قبل الإصابة. الحمد لله يعني اجت الإصابة بس الحمد لله برضو وقفتش الحلم. لعبت كورة مع فريق غزة الإرادة وجاي اليوم يعني أشارك أجرب تجربة اللي أول مرة أشارك في ماراثون بالعكاكيز يعني بدون مش سالمين بالعكاكيز.
1: The marathon was held simultaneously with a parallel race in the West Bank city of Bethlehem, linking Palestinian runners across different territories. The event was widely seen as a symbolic attempt to restore civic life and endurance in the face of prolonged war and displacement.
3: Hearing over redistricting boiled over into chaos at the Louisiana State Capitol Friday as security blocked the president of the state's chapter of the NAACP, the largest civil rights organization in the U.S., from entering the hearing room while protesters packed the halls outside.
4: Let him speak! Let him speak! Let him speak!
3: At one point, the Republican committee chairman cut the microphone of a Democratic colleague mid-exchange, and the crowd erupted.
5: Peace. No justice!
6: No peace!
3: This was the latest flashpoint in a running battle over redistricting across the United States. For more than 8 hours, black members of Congress, pastors, activists, and voters had given testimony, at times emotional, angry, and deeply personal. However, this fight has swung decisively towards Republicans after last week's 6-3 ruling by the U.S. Supreme Court. A ruling that struck down Louisiana's congressional map, finding the state had improperly relied on race when drawing a second majority black district. Critics, Friday's protesters among them, say it guts a key Voting Rights Act protection, opening the door for Republican-led states to eliminate Democratic majority black districts long considered legally protected.
7: We want our voting rights. We want the right area. We want the right councilman there. We want the map drawn right. That is our right. Okay? We went through this in the 60s. We're not doing this no more.
8: I feel like the last 50 or 60 years of my life, they didn't happen. We're back to where we were when I was a kid.
3: On Friday, the committee saw several competing proposals that included maps drawn by Republican State Senator Jay Morris that analysts say would give Republicans 5 or all 6 of Louisiana's seats in the U.S. House. Black voters make up 1/3 of the state's electorate. Republicans already control 4 of the 6 districts. Morris said race and party were not factors in drawing his maps. Democrats and activists disputed that, arguing the result would inevitably dilute black political power. The hearing also came during wider electoral confusion. Governor Jeff Landry suspended Louisiana's May 16th U.S. House primaries just 2 days before early voting was set to begin, even though tens of thousands of ballots had already been mailed. Voters arriving at polling sites found signs in the doors. The congressional race was canceled. The ACLU of Louisiana sued to block Landry's suspension. Sarah Whittington is the group's advocacy director.
9: So we have a significant black population with significant authority, power, pull across this state. And to suddenly acknowledge and say that they cannot vote for the person of their choice because we will dilute that vote, we will crack their communities of interest, or we will pack them into single districts is extremely problematic.
3: Landry's office did not respond to a request for comment. Republicans in Tennessee, Alabama, and South Carolina have also launched similar efforts to eliminate majority black districts. Democrats have launched redistricting campaigns of their own. However, Friday saw a serious blow to those efforts when the Virginia State Supreme Court threw out a new map approved by voters there that would likely have flipped 4 Republican seats in the U.S. House. U.S. House lawmaker Cleo Fields, a Louisiana Democrat whose own district was ruled unconstitutional, told the committee Friday that since Reconstruction, Louisiana has elected just 4 African Americans to Congress. He had spoken to Reuters in an interview the day before.
6: The issue is not whether or not Cleo Fields serves another day in Congress. It's really whether or not a person who looks like me have the opportunity to serve in Congress. And listen, there'll be another court. Another Supreme Court opinion, and it's going to, you know, it will invalidate this one. There'll be another Congress. Congress will pass a law that has teeth and leave nothing for the interpretation for the courts. And we'll get beyond this.
3: What the new map will look like and when Louisianans will next go to the polls for Congress remains to be decided.
10: Virginia's top court on Friday threw out a new electoral map that was crafted by Democrats to flip 4 Republican-held seats in the U.S. House of Representatives. The map was approved by voters in April, but in a 4-3 decision, the Virginia Supreme Court found that Democratic lawmakers had not followed proper procedure last year when they rushed to approve the referendum, making sure it happened before the November midterm elections. The ruling in favor of a Republican challenge gives President Donald Trump's party a major legal victory. Republicans now hold a clear advantage in the national redistricting fight that began last year when Trump pushed Texas Republicans to rip up their electoral map and draw new district lines. That effort targeted 5 Democratic U.S. House incumbents. After Texas, California Democrats reconfigured their state's districts, targeting 5 Republican incumbents. Then, last week, the U.S. Supreme Court's conservative majority stripped a key provision of the Voting Rights Act, opening the door for Republican-led southern states, such as Louisiana, to dismantle majority Black and majority Latino districts, which tend to vote for Democratic candidates. Baton Rouge resident Arian Davidson told Reuters everyone's vote should count.
11: Black people are also a part of this community, and having a voice as well is important. So it's important for each and everybody, no matter the race, no matter who they are, to have a voice and to be able to vote.
10: Louisiana, Alabama, Tennessee, and South Carolina have taken steps toward drawing their new maps in time for the November elections. Demonstrators flooded the Tennessee State Capitol building on Thursday after approval of a new congressional map dismantling a majority Black U.S. House district centered on Memphis. With Virginia's map now invalidated, Republicans could eventually end up with an advantage in 10 House seats or more nationwide, depending on the outcome of efforts in southern states.
12: What we've seen here is a set of local elections in England. Scotland and Wales have parliamentary elections. And from the results we've got so far, there's been a big shift of votes away from Labour and the Conservatives, the traditional big parties in British politics, towards reform. And I think we'll see later towards the Greens, not as big towards the Greens as towards reform. So it's a fragmentation of Britain's two-party system into, if we include the Liberal Democrats and then in Scotland and Wales, the Nationalists, a 5 or 6 party system. His supporters will argue that these are midterm elections, that it would be, and I've heard this precise notion used, it would be, you know, wrong to change the pilot in mid-flight. And I think it will all depend on whether those who might stand or say at the time amongst his senior colleagues who might feel now was the time to mount a challenge, whether they think the all results are sufficiently bad for them to get away with mounting a challenge, remembering that the Labour Party in the UK is famously finds it hard to get rid of leaders who don't resign of their own accord.
13: Oh, Over one-fifth of the evolutionary history of the world's flowering plants is at risk of extinction. That's according to new research by the Royal Botanic Gardens, Kew, and the Zoological Society of London.
14: So what we've found is that if we think about the tree of life as like a big family tree, where instead of individual people, we've got species as each tip on the tree. What we know is that 21% of that entire tree of life is at risk.
13: The study, published in the Journal of Science, identified nearly 10,000 threatened flowering plant species that represent a disproportionate share of the group's evolutionary history. Dr. Matilda Brown is the study's co-lead.
14: So we know that there are certain species that are particularly weird and wonderful and unique that are also at risk of extinction. That's things like the Titan arum, the corpse flower, this big smelly plant, or Nymphaea thamarum, the tiniest little water lily. But we've never been able to put a number on just how unique and irreplaceable these species are until now.
13: The assessment used something called the EDGE metric, which stands for Evolutionarily Distinct and Globally Endangered. It combines a species' extinction risk with how isolated it is on what the researchers call the tree of life. Species with few close relatives can represent long branches of evolutionary history, meaning their extinction would remove a larger share of unique lineage.
14: So we know that 45% of flowering plants are likely at risk of extinction, but that's kind of different to this idea of 21% of evolutionary history, where species at risk of extinction are like individual leaves on the tree of life. When we're talking about evolutionary history, we're talking about the branches, and we're talking about that tree of life being pruned.
13: The authors said protecting just 5.9% of species ranked by their EDGE score would protect half of all threatened flowering plant evolutionary history.
15: Rising water levels are beginning to revive Iraq's historic marshes, drawing buffalo herders and fishermen back to areas once abandoned. Years of drought had left large swathes of the southern wetlands cracked and empty. Their change in fortunes was precipitated by heavy winter rainfall that boosted reservoir levels, enabling the government to release growing volumes into the marshes. And as its inhabitants return, they are hoping for more water releases.
16: The livestock are moving through the marshes, vegetation is growing, fish are returning, and everything is improving. Before, we couldn't reach the town and come back. The land was dry, but now it's alive again and things are good, except when there is no water.
15: Iraqi marshland expert Jassim Al-Assadi said part of Iraq's marshes had dried up completely between 2021 and 2025, forcing herders to abandon it. The submergence ratio has increased by more than a quarter on the past 5 years, he says, and it is continuing to improve, with inflows of water from the Tigris and Euphrates rivers.
17: This is positively impacted biodiversity with vast green pastures for buffalo breeders, with the beginning of an abundance of fish in the southern Iraqi marshes, and with strong plant growth that will become reeds, which marsh inhabitants will use to build reed huts.
15: The Water Resources Ministry said Iraq's strategic reserves have increased by about 6 billion cubic meters this year, giving authorities greater flexibility to manage supplies during the summer months. Once stretching more than 3,600 square miles, Iraq's marshes were heavily drained in the 1990s by Saddam Hussein. Many residents left, but since Saddam's overthrow in 2003, parts of the wetlands have been reflooded by the government, and around 250,000 marsh Arabs have gradually returned home.
18: Ziraat Bank is with you all around the world.

Turkey's industrial production decreased 1.1% year-on-year in March as manufacturing and mining output weakened, official data showed Friday. The industrial production index also fell 0.8% on a monthly basis, according to the Turkish Statistical Institute. When the subsectors of industry were examined, the mining and quarrying index posted the sharpest annual decline, falling 5.6% in March compared with the same month last year. The manufacturing index, which carries the largest weight in the industrial production index, decreased 1.3% year-on-year. The electricity, gas, steam, and air conditioning supply index, however, rose 5.8% annually, partially limiting the overall decline in industrial output. On a monthly basis, mining and quarrying output fell 1.6% in March, while manufacturing production decreased 1.1% compared with the previous month. The electricity, gas, steam, and air conditioning supply index increased 3.9% month on month.

The Association of German Airports is warning that flights may be canceled and prices are likely to rise in future as jet fuel shortages loom. We fear further flights will be canceled, particularly by low-cost airlines and to destinations of lesser importance to tourism, Ralph Beisel, Association of German Airports chief executive, told the Sunday edition of Germany's Welt newspaper. In the best-case scenario for 2026, passenger numbers would remain as they are. In the worst-case scenario, some airports face a 10% drop in capacity. Extrapolated across all airports, that would affect 20 million passengers, said Beisel. That would mean some destinations would no longer be served at all, and others would have fewer flights, which would cost more. The war in Iran is disrupting oil shipments through the Strait of Hormuz, driving up the price of jet fuel and prompting some airlines to cancel flights. Kerosene prices have been twice as high as before the war for more than 2 months. We do not expect the situation to return to normal in the coming months either, said Beisel. He added that even if kerosene is available, airlines will not be able to operate many flights profitably at these prices.

The U.S. consumer sentiment falls for the third straight month in May, hitting its lowest level since 1952 as inflation worries mount amid surging oil prices caused by the U.S.-Israeli war on Iran. The U.S. Consumer Sentiment Index fell to 48.2 in May 2026, according to a preliminary reading released Friday by the University of Michigan Surveys of Consumers, down from the final reading of 49.8 in April 2026 and below the final reading of 52.2 last May. The survey found that inflation worries were the primary driver of the continued downward trend in consumer confidence. As for the drivers of inflation, about one-third of consumers mentioned gasoline prices and about 30% mentioned tariffs. Together, the findings suggest consumers remain under strain from rising costs, with surging fuel prices standing out as the most acute pressure. Consumers are increasingly worried about their personal finances as inflation persists, CNBC reported on Friday, noting that fears of rising costs remain the dominant factor weighing on sentiment. Continued disruptions in the Strait of Hormuz have kept global energy prices elevated, resulting in average U.S. gasoline prices staying high for several consecutive weeks, CNN reported on the same day. The average gasoline price across the United States has increased by more than 50% since the outbreak of the Iran war, data from the American Automobile Association showed. Analysts believe that market confidence is expected to remain subdued until supply disruptions are fully resolved and energy prices fall.

0: China's export growth gathered pace in April as factories raced to meet a wave of overseas orders from buyers seeking to stockpile components amid fears the Iran war could push global input costs even higher. Exports expanded 14.1% from a year earlier in U.S. dollar value terms, outpacing the 2.5% gain in March and a 7.9% rise tipped by economists. Chinese exporters have so far weathered the fallout from the Middle East conflict, buoyed by overseas buyers scrambling to secure supplies. But economists warn that the longer the war drags on and energy prices rise, the greater the risk that external demand fades away, leaving sluggish domestic consumption unable to plug the gap. New export orders rose to their highest level in 2 years. Separate factory activity data for April showed last month. That boosted China's trade surplus last month to $84.8 billion from $51.13 billion in March. U.S. President Donald Trump is expected to visit China next week for a meeting with Chinese President Xi Jinping, a trip that could yield gains on farm trade and airplane parts, but is unlikely to soften deep strategic rifts, especially over Taiwan.
1: Ziraat Bank is with you all around the world.

0: Galatasaray were crowned Super League champions after a thrilling 4-2 victory over Antalyaspor. Once again, proving why they remain the undisputed giants of football in Turkey. The triumph secured Galatasaray's 26th league title, further extending the club's dominance at the summit of Turkish football history and reinforcing its status as the country's most successful side. Under the leadership of Okan Buruk, Galatasaray delivered another masterclass season, capturing a fourth consecutive league crown and building a team widely viewed as one of the strongest eras in the club's modern history. From the opening weeks of the campaign, Galatasaray established control of the title race with relentless consistency, powerful attacking football, and a squad overflowing with star quality.
1: We are happy. You know, we've been working out for this. It's been a really hard season, really long. And we did well. The supporters did well. The staff did really well. So congratulations to everyone.
0: Players such as Leroy Sané, Victor Osimhen, and Mauro Icardi became symbols of the club's dominance, leading a side that overwhelmed rivals throughout the season. The celebrations in Istanbul erupted after the decisive victory, with supporters transforming the stadium into a sea of red and yellow as Galatasaray sealed the title in front of its home fans. What Okan Buruk has built is increasingly being seen as a golden era for Galatasaray, with the club not only collecting trophies, but also defining a generation of football in Turkey through its winning mentality, identity, and dominance.
2: Hep önde gittiğimiz, hep önde kaldığımız, şampiyonun hep en büyük adayı olduğumuz ve şampiyonluk için hep en iyi olduğumuz bir sezonu da geride bıraktık ve şampiyonluğu kazandık. 4 sene üst üste şampiyonluk, hedefimiz inşallah 5. şampiyonluk, yani o rekoru

In a season marked by turbulence on the pitch and behind the scenes, Al Hilal will have something to celebrate when the campaign concludes. Whatever happens as their battle with Al Nassr at the top of the Saudi Pro League goes to the wire. The Blues secured their 12th King Cup title on Friday, ending Al Khalud's fairy tale run in the competition with a 2-1 victory. They had to come from behind to do so after Al Khalud took the lead inside 3 minutes. But two goals in a 5-minute spell just before halftime gave Al Hilal a narrow lead that proved to be enough for them to lift the cup for the third time in 4 years. Despite being unable to secure the victory, it was a night to remember for Al Khalud, who sit 12 places below their opponents in the Pro League and were only promoted to the Saudi top flight for the first time in their history in 2024. A year later, they became the first foreign-owned team in Saudi Arabia when American investor Ben Harburg acquired the club. Under his leadership, the side have adopted a community-driven focus that has contributed to the growth that led to the final. Al Khalud took an early lead through Ramiro Enrique, the Argentine striker firing in from close range in the 4th minute after rounding goalkeeper Yassine Bounou. Al Hilal drew level just before the interval when Nasser al-Dawsari struck in the 42nd minute before Hernandez arrived at the far post moments later to complete the turnaround. Inzaghi's side now return their focus to the Saudi Pro League, where they sit 5 points behind leaders Al Nassr ahead of a meeting between the sides on Tuesday, with Al Hilal holding a game in hand. Al Khalud, meanwhile, are all but guaranteed to remain in the Pro League for another season, should take immense pride in managing to reach the King Cup final just 2 seasons after promotion, and can start to look ahead to the next stage of their growth.

0: of Wemby on that play, deterring shots, making shots.
1: Victor Wembanyama delivered another masterpiece with 39 points, 15 rebounds, and more game-wrecking defense for the San Antonio Spurs, who took a 2-1 lead in the second-round NBA playoff series with a 115-108 victory over the Minnesota Timberwolves on Friday night. Wembanyama went 13 of 18 from the floor and 10 of 12 from the line, adding 5 blocks and a full night of paint deterrence as the Spurs won their second straight game after dropping the opener at home. De'Aaron Fox scored 17 points and Stephon Castle had 13 points and 12 assists with a team-high plus 17 rating. Anthony Edwards had 32 points and 14 rebounds, and Naz Reid added 18 points and 9 rebounds for the Wolves, whose defense kept them alive after a woeful start, but allowed the Spurs to shoot 6 for 10 from three-point range in the pivotal third quarter.
2: For Anthony Edwards.
1: Minnesota will host Game 4 on Sunday night. The series shifts back to San Antonio for Game 5 on Tuesday.
2: It's Doshumu.
1: Jaden McDaniels drew Wembanyama's fifth foul, brought the Wolves within 99-98 on pair of free throws, but the Spurs never trailed in the second half despite never leading by double digits. Wembanyama didn't flinch despite the foul risk, finishing with 16 points in the fourth quarter. His three-pointer that answered Reed's pushed San Antonio's lead to 6.
3: He's having fun.
1: Reed tried another one near the end of the shot clock on the next possession that hit the rim, and Wembanyama rebounded. Edwards, who showed Minnesota yet again his swift healing ability by returning from a deep bone bruise in his hyperextended left knee after just 1 week to make the start of the series, had 22 points in the first half to help them snap back from an early 18-3 deficit.
2: Screen, Wembanyama 3, good!
4: Sponsored by Holland.

Founded in 1999 in Vienna, Austria, VakıfBank Bank International AG operates branches in Vienna, Frankfurt, and Cologne, as well as a representative office in Budapest, employing 73 staff members. The bank plays a significant role in strengthening economic relations and foreign trade between Turkey, Austria, and Germany. It primarily focuses on financing the commercial activities of its corporate clients and investing in bonds. With a strong capital and liquidity structure, the bank reached a total asset size of 991 million euro by the end of 2024. Thanks to its strong

0: I'm Sudha Azar with your global weather update. Let's start. Across much of Europe, light clouds are moving quickly across the region. Athens will be partly cloudy at 25 degrees, while Ankara is rainy at 20. Farther west, colder conditions take hold for most of the continent. Rome is partly cloudy at 23 degrees, and Berlin is cloudy at 17. In the Balkans, temperatures remain on the colder side. Tirana is rainy at 21 degrees, while Pristina is cloudy at 15. The Middle East warms up today, though. Mecca peaks at 41 degrees and Baghdad is sunny at 33. In Central Asia, Almaty is cloudy at 29 degrees, while Baku is partly cloudy for today. Farther east, Bangkok has a thunderstorm at 34 degrees and Urumqi is partly cloudy at 31. Across Africa, Casablanca is cloudy at 22 degrees, while Tripoli is sunny at 27. In North America, Toronto is rainy and Los Angeles is partly cloudy at 27. In South America, Buenos Aires is at 13 degrees, while Caracas is partly cloudy at 28. Across Oceania, Sydney is partly cloudy at 19 degrees, while Port Moresby is at 30 for today. That's the latest global weather update. Stay tuned for more news and forecasts here on ANews.
1: Every story is part of a bigger picture. 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ANews. 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

Matinee News. We're broadcasting live from Istanbul, and let's start our bulletin with the headlines. Relative calm prevailed around the Strait of Hormuz after days of sporadic flare-ups as the United States waited for Iran's response to its latest proposal to end more than 2 months of fighting and begin peace talks. Ukraine and Russia confirmed that they had agreed to a U.S.-brokered three-day ceasefire that will run from May 9 to May 11, and U.S. President Donald Trump said he hopes it will be extended. The MV Hondius has arrived off the Tenerife after a deadly hantavirus outbreak on the board, as health authorities continue monitoring passengers considered high risk.

0: United States and Iran remain no closer to ending their war despite diplomatic pressure and a U.S. ceasefire proposal aimed at halting more than 2 months of fighting.
1: Relative calm returned to the Strait of Hormuz on Sunday after days of intermittent tensions, as diplomatic pressure mounted for a breakthrough between the United States and Iran following more than 2 months of conflict.
2: A nuclear weapon.
1: U.S. Secretary of State Marco Rubio.

0: Trying to do something. Said that Washington expects a response within hours to its latest proposal aimed at ending hostilities and paving the way for wider negotiations on regional and nuclear issues. However, no formal indication of acceptance or rejection has emerged from Iran, with officials maintaining silence as discussions over a potential framework continue behind the scenes. The Strait of Hormuz, a vital global energy corridor, has remained at the center of the crisis, with shipping disruptions and security risks continuing to affect international trade flows. Despite occasional flare-ups involving naval activity and reported incidents in surrounding waters, U.S. President Donald Trump said that the ceasefire framework remains intact.
1: And probably a couple of Republicans.
0: Diplomatic efforts have also involved regional intermediaries, with talks between U.S. officials and Qatar focused on stabilizing tensions and preventing further escalation across the Middle East. While limited signs of cautious maritime activity have reappeared in the region, uncertainty persists as both sides maintain hardline positions, leaving the future of the ceasefire and broader negotiations unresolved.
2: U.S. Secretary of State Marco Rubio questioned why some U.S. allies are not backing Washington's efforts against Iran to reopen the Strait of Hormuz.
3: U.S. Secretary of State Marco Rubio on Friday questioned why allies, including Italy, were not backing Washington's efforts to confront Iran and reopen the Strait of Hormuz.
4: Everybody says Iran is a threat. Everybody says that Iran can't have a nuclear weapon. Okay, but you got to do something about it. The president's trying to do something about it. And I don't understand why anybody would not be supportive of that.
3: His remarks came after a meeting with Italy's Prime Minister Giorgia Meloni in Rome.
4: Is the world going to accept that Iran now controls an international waterway? If the answer is no, we don't think Iran should be able to control the Straits of Hormuz, then the next question is going to be for everyone, but what are you going to do about it?
5: Mr. Secretary, good to see you. Good morning.
3: Rubio was wrapping up a two-day trip aimed at easing ties with Pope Leo after attacks on the pontiff by President Donald Trump. He also sought to address Trump's frustration over Italy's refusal to support the U.S.-Israeli war on Iran, after Tehran effectively shut the Strait of Hormuz after it was attacked on February 28th. Maloney later described the one-and-a-half-hour meeting with Rubio as a, quote, frank discussion between countries willing to defend their national interests while valuing the transatlantic partnership. While speaking to reporters, Rubio also took aim at Spain's decision not to allow U.S. bases or airspace to be used to attack Iran, leading him to question the larger benefits of NATO allies.
4: In some ways, the denial of those bases actually impeded the mission, not severely, but had a cost and, in fact, even created some unnecessary dangers.
3: Rubio also said the U.S. expected an Iranian response to its latest proposal to end the war soon.
2: Russia and Ukraine accuse each other of initiating fire despite an ongoing recently declared three-day ceasefire amidst Victory Day celebrations.
6: Russia and Ukraine accused each other of continuing attacks despite a three-day declared ceasefire. The Russian Defense Ministry stated that since Friday, its forces had strictly adhered to the ceasefire in the special military operation zone and maintained their defensive positions along the previously established lines. However, they reported over 8,970 ceasefire violations by Ukrainian forces, which included artillery shelling of Russian positions, drone strikes, and ground assaults. And additionally, Ukrainian forces targeted civilian infrastructure in Crimea, the Moscow region, and Belgorod region, said the ministry. In response, Russian forces conducted retaliatory strikes against Ukrainian fire positions, command posts, and drone launch sites. Meanwhile, the General Staff of the Armed Forces of Ukraine said that since the early morning of Saturday, Russian forces had launched 51 attacks while continuing to shell areas along the Russia-Ukraine border. Ukraine claimed that Russian forces had not ceased military operations in several areas, instead attempting to breach Ukrainian defenses, failing to comply with the ceasefire agreement. Russia and Ukraine

0: on Friday, agreed to a three-day ceasefire and a swap of 1,000 prisoners. Separately, Zelensky signed a decree that excluded the Red Square area in Moscow from the plan for the use of Ukrainian weapons during the Victory Day parade on May 9th for humanitarian purposes. According to a document published on the presidential website, on Thursday, the Russian Ministry of Defense said in a statement that all Russian military groupings in the conflict zone would completely halt combat operations during the Victory Day celebrations from midnight on May 8th to May 10th. Russian President Vladimir Putin said on Saturday that Russia had not yet received any specific proposals from Ukraine on the exchange of prisoners. Putin said that even before U.S. President Donald Trump made relevant proposals, Russia had already proposed a prisoner exchange to Ukraine and had provided a list of 500 captured Ukrainian soldiers. However, Ukraine did not respond.
1: Spain has begun a coordinated evacuation operation from the hantavirus-affected cruise ship MV Hondius, anchored near Tenerife, with health officials boarding the vessel to carry out final inspections and begin disembarkation procedures. Passengers are being evacuated in carefully managed groups with Spanish nationals, prioritized first, then transferred to shore in small boats before being taken to the airport under strict medical supervision. From there, evacuees will be flown to Madrid on a military aircraft, with authorities emphasizing that all procedures are designed to ensure there is no contact with general public. The operation follows a request from international health bodies for Spain and to take care of the evacuation after a hantavirus outbreak was detected among passengers during the voyage. Health authorities have classified all passengers as precautionary high-risk contacts, although public health agencies have assessed the overall risk to wider population as low. Before docking, inspections confirmed the ship met hygiene and environmental standards, with officials reporting no sign of rodents aboard, reducing the likelihood of onboard transmission. The evacuation is being coordinated by phases by nationality, with multiple European and international countries organizing repatriation flights, while the remaining crew will stay on board for a full disinfection process once passengers are safely removed. Health officials are investigating a rare cluster of hantavirus cases in South America as scientists examine whether the Andes virus may have spread between people.
2: This week, we've seen a developing investigation into a cluster, a very unusual cluster of cases of a certain type of hantavirus. It's called an Andes virus. It's a hantavirus from South America. And it's the one type of hantavirus that scientists suspect may be able to spread from person to person. For the decades that scientists have known about hantavirus, they've almost always believed that the only way you can get it is from being in contact with the droppings, the dried urine of mice or other rodents. Different viruses have different abilities to spread. Some, like measles, can spread like wildfire. Others are harder to spread. You have to be in very close contact with someone who's very sick, who has a lot of symptoms. This hantavirus, if it's spreading from person to person, seems to be in that latter camp. Health officials say the general public does not need to be worried about hantavirus. It's still rare. This is not the next pandemic. This is not the next epidemic. This is a cluster of cases, a very unusual situation that is not expected to spread its tentacles across the world and across the United States. Investigators are still nailing down exactly what's going on. They're still doing genomic sequencing to understand if there's mutations. They're still looking at the cases and when they happened and what exposures they had. There's still a lot of stuff to be ironed out. It's kind of a turning point in the scientific discussion about whether this is a virus that can spread among people.
1: Lebanese state media reported Israeli strikes on the country's south on Saturday, as well as other areas, despite the ceasefire.
3: The Israeli military said on Saturday that it struck 85 targets belonging to Hezbollah in Lebanon in the previous 24 hours. Smoke rose in southern Lebanon on Saturday as the Lebanese National News Agency reported strikes in the area. These included weapons depots, launch pads, and other military infrastructure. The military justified the operation as a response to threats against Israeli civilians and soldiers in southern Lebanon. The conflict has continued in southern Lebanon, where Israel's control zone extends as deep as 10 kilometers. Israel says it aims to protect northern Israel from Hezbollah embedded in civilian areas. Announced on April 16th by U.S. President Donald Trump, the Lebanon ceasefire has led to a reduction in hostilities. The Beirut area was not struck by Israel for weeks before Wednesday's attack. Despite the ceasefire agreement in effect since mid-April, Israeli forces and Iran-backed Hezbollah have traded fire daily, mostly in southern Lebanon. The current ceasefire agreement allows Israel to take defensive measures against planned, imminent, or ongoing attacks, but prohibits offensive operations on Lebanese territory.
1: Since the latest war between Israel and Hezbollah reignited, the 60-year-old Beirut southern suburbs resident Ali Soydan has not left his half-destroyed home.
4: I was staying with my family at the house, drinking coffee as usual. This parking lot, I'm in charge of it. I work there. I came up in the afternoon, I had coffee with them and went downstairs. I'd been out of the house for 10 minutes. I passed by here in front of the cooperative. I arrived at the parking lot. I was about to open the lock and the strike happened at exactly 2:18 p.m. That's when the strike happened. When I looked and saw the strike on the building, I thought the family was gone. I ran here and found them coming down here at the beginning of the stairs. I brought them down. They were injured. Suddenly, they call it the Black Wednesday. They started bombing randomly with no warnings or anything. And here at the building, we don't have anyone. At our building, we are all civilians, all civilians. There is nobody. Some people left their apartment, they ran away. And some people stayed inside. In that strike, there were 11 injured, 11 martyrs. I'm staying. Here I am, cleaning the house. I restored it. I'm fixing everything and I'm staying inside the house. I'm not going anywhere. My house in the south is gone. It's destroyed. They blew it up. What shall we do? We are holding on to this land. We want to stay on this land and we want to live on this land, whether they like it or not. There's no two ways about it.
1: Israeli strikes have killed one and injured several others, adding on to the growing numbers of Palestinians killed since October 7, 2023.
0: One Palestinian was killed and several others were injured in an Israeli drone strike targeting a gathering of civilians in the Al-Maghazi refugee camp in central Gaza Strip. According to a correspondent, Israeli artillery shelling continued east of Khan Yunis and east of Gaza City, while Israeli naval boats opened heavy machine gun fire offshore along the city's coastline. The death toll in the war-torn Gaza Strip has risen to 72,736 since the conflict between Hamas and Israel erupted on October 7, 2023, with the number of injuries reaching 172,535, Gaza's health authorities said Saturday. According to medical sources in Gaza, hospitals across the enclave received 5 bodies and 15 injured people over the past 24 hours as of Saturday, including one body recovered from beneath the rubble. The authorities said 850 Palestinians have been killed and 2,433 others injured since the ceasefire between Israel and Hamas took effect on October 10th last year.
1: A marathon returned to central Gaza on Friday as hundreds of Palestinians took part in the symbolic race, marking a rare public event after years of war disruption.
5: A marathon returned to central Gaza on Friday as Palestinians gathered.

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1: The event included runners with disabilities and amputees, many of whom were injured during the war, highlighting both resilience and the long-term human cost of the war.
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1: The marathon was held simultaneously with a parallel race in the West Bank city of Bethlehem, linking Palestinian runners across different territories. The event was widely seen as a symbolic attempt to restore civic life and endurance in the face of prolonged war and displacement.
3: Thousands marched through Berlin in a pro-Palestinian demonstration calling for an end to the violence in Gaza Strip and showing solidarity with Palestine.
4: A pro-Palestinian demonstration was held in Berlin, the capital of Germany. A large crowd gathered near Wilmersdorfer Straße metro station to show solidarity with Palestine and to protest Israel's occupation of Palestinian territories and the ongoing violence in Gaza Strip. Carrying Palestinian flags, demonstrators marched toward the city center. The protest began with the playing of the Palestinian national anthem. Participants carried signs and banners reading, "Stop the genocide. Human dignity is inviolable. The only crime of Palestinians is existing. And stop killing children." Demonstrators chanted slogans such as "Freedom for Palestine," "Israel is killing children," and "German Chancellor Friedrich, Merz stands behind it." "This is not a war. This is genocide. And we are thousands, we are millions, we are all Palestinians." Some protesters also carried the flags of Iran and Lebanon while protesting US and Israeli attacks on Iran and Lebanon. The demonstration, which took place under heavy security measures, ended in the square near Wittenbergplatz metro station.
5: Ziraat Bank is with you all around the world.

0: Saudi Aramco reported a sharp rise in first quarter earnings driven by stronger oil prices and higher sales volumes amid ongoing disruptions in global energy markets linked to the Strait of Hormuz.
1: Saudi Arabia's state energy giant, Saudi Aramco, reported a sharp rise in first quarter earnings, reflecting both stronger prices and its ability to adapt to disruptions caused by the U.S.-Iran war in the Strait of Hormuz. The company said that higher revenues were driven by increased sales volumes of crude oil, as well as refined and chemical products, alongside elevated global energy prices linked to regional instability. Aramco's performance comes as shipping through the Strait of Hormuz has been heavily disrupted, forcing major adjustments to global energy supply chains. To mitigate the impact of reduced maritime flows, Saudi Arabia has increased reliance on its internal export infrastructure, including the East-West pipeline linking production facilities to the Red Sea. The pipeline system, which runs across the kingdom, has been operating at full capacity to ensure continued exports despite restrictions on Gulf shipping routes. The shift has allowed Saudi Arabia to partially offset the impact of reduced access through the strait, although overall production adjustments have still been required amid the broader regional crisis. Despite ongoing geopolitical uncertainty, Aramco's results highlight the continued central role of Saudi energy infrastructure

0: in stabilizing global oil supply during one of the most disruptive periods for international energy markets.
1: The latest stats released by official Turkish Statistical Institute showed a 1.1% decrease in the country's industrial production rate for March 2026 in comparison with the last year's stats.
2: Turkey's industrial production decreased 1.1% year-on-year in March as manufacturing and mining output weakened, official data showed Friday. The industrial production index also fell 0.8% on a monthly basis, according to the Turkish Statistical Institute. When the subsectors of industry were examined, the mining and quarrying index posted the sharpest annual decline, falling 5.6% in March compared with the same month last year. The manufacturing index, which carries the largest weight in the industrial production index, decreased 1.3% year-on-year. The electricity, gas, steam, and air conditioning supply index, however, rose 5.8% annually, partially limiting the overall decline in industrial output. On a monthly basis, mining and quarrying output fell 1.6% in March, while manufacturing production decreased 1.1% compared with the previous month. The electricity, gas, steam, and air conditioning supply index increased 3.9% month on month.
1: The Association of German Airports warned that further flight cancellations are expected in Germany as jet fuel crisis continues to pose a risk.
2: The Association of German Airports is warning that flights may be canceled and prices are likely to rise in future as jet fuel shortages loom. We fear further flights will be canceled, particularly by low-cost airlines and to destinations of lesser importance to tourism, Ralph Beisel, Association of German Airports chief executive, told the Sunday edition of Germany's Welt newspaper. In the best-case scenario for 2026, passenger numbers would remain as they are. In the worst-case scenario, some airports face a 10% drop in capacity. Extrapolated across all airports, that would affect 20 million passengers, said Beisel. That would mean some destinations would no longer be served at all, and others would have fewer flights, which would cost more. The war in Iran is disrupting oil shipments through the Strait of Hormuz, driving up the price of jet fuel and prompting some airlines to cancel flights. Kerosene prices have been twice as high as before the war for more than 2 months. We do not expect the situation to return to normal in the coming months either, said Beisel. He added that even if kerosene is available, airlines will not be able to operate many flights profitably at these prices.
1: According to a survey conducted by the University of Michigan, consumer confidence is at all-time low as most Americans worry about high prices and fallout of Iran war.
2: The U.S. consumer sentiment falls for the third straight month in May, hitting its lowest level since 1952 as inflation worries mount amid surging oil prices caused by the U.S.-Israeli war on Iran. The U.S. Consumer Sentiment Index fell to 48.2 in May 2026, according to a preliminary reading released Friday by the University of Michigan Surveys of Consumers, down from the final reading of 49.8 in April 2026 and below the final reading of 52.2 last May. The survey found that inflation worries were the primary driver of the continued downward trend in consumer confidence. As for the drivers of inflation, about one-third of consumers mentioned gasoline prices and about 30% mentioned tariffs. Together, the findings suggest consumers remain under strain from rising costs, with surging fuel prices standing out as the most acute pressure. Consumers are increasingly worried about their personal finances as inflation persists, CNBC reported on Friday, noting that fears of rising costs remain the dominant factor weighing on sentiment. Continued disruptions in the Strait of Hormuz have kept global energy prices elevated, resulting in average U.S. gasoline prices staying high for

0: several consecutive weeks. CNN reported on the same day. The average gasoline price across the United States has increased by more than 50% since the outbreak of the Iran war, data from the American Automobile Association showed. Analysts believe that market confidence is expected to remain subdued until supply disruptions are fully resolved and energy prices fall.
1: Ziraat Bank is with you all around the world.

0: After a short break, we're back. So let's continue. Turkish President Recep Tayyip Erdoğan said that Turkey's defense industry has become a globally trusted ecosystem as the country expands its role in advanced defense, aviation and space technologies.
1: Turkish President Recep Tayyip Erdoğan said that Turkey's defense industry has evolved into a globally trusted and sought-after ecosystem, highlighting the country's rapid rise as a major player in defense, aviation, and space technologies. Speaking at Saha 2026, in Istanbul, Erdoğan said, Turkey is now among the countries shaping a new era of warfare, driven by advanced, integrated and multi-layered defense systems.
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2: 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Terörsüz
0: Turkish President Recep Tayyip Erdoğan said that a European security architecture without Turkey will remain incomplete and vulnerable in addressing global crisis.
3: Turkish President Recep Tayyip Erdoğan said that a European security and political architecture excluding Turkey will remain incomplete and vulnerable in responding to global crises. In a message marking Europe Day, Erdoğan said that the principles behind the Schuman Declaration continue to represent the vision of peace, cooperation, and a shared future across the continent.
1: Turkey, as a candidate country to the European Union, remains an essential and indispensable component of this process. At the present juncture, it is evident that a European architecture in which Turkey does not assume the place it rightfully deserves will remain incomplete and vulnerable in managing crises. As we have previously stated, the European Union's need for Turkey exceeds Turkey's need for the Union, and this need is expected to grow even further in the future.
3: The Turkish president reiterated Ankara's commitment to advancing relations with the EU on the basis of mutual benefit, shared responsibilities, and the perspective of full membership.
1: Turkey has the will to advance its relations with the EU on a win-win basis based on the principle of pacta sunt servanda and its full membership perspective. We expect the European Union to demonstrate such sincere will as well. In this spirit, I hope that 9th May Europe Day may bring peace, prosperity, and solidarity on our shared geography. On the occasion of the Europe Day, I would like to extend my best wishes to all European peoples, and in particular, to our citizens.
0: A deadly car bombing and militant ambush on a police post in northwestern Pakistan killed at least 12 police personnel as security forces launched search operations following the attack.
3: A car bombing at a police post in northwestern Pakistan, followed by an ambush on officers rushing to the scene for backup, killed at least 12 police personnel, authorities said on Sunday. Ambulances from rescue agencies and civil hospitals rushed to the scene, with officials saying a state of emergency had been declared in government hospitals in the city of Banu. Video after the attack on Saturday showed the police post had been reduced to rubble, with bricks, charred wreckage, and mangled vehicles scattered around the area. A militant alliance known as the Ittehad ul Mujahideen claimed responsibility for the attack. Security forces cordoned off the area and launched a search operation to track down those involved in the assault. Officials said investigations were underway to determine how the attackers carried out the coordinated bombing and ambush.
0: A restricting hearing in Louisiana descended into chaos as debates over voting maps escalated into a wider national battle over representation and race.
4: A hearing over redistricting boiled over into chaos at the Louisiana State Capitol Friday as security blocked the president of the state's chapter of the NAACP, the largest civil rights organization in the U.S., from entering the hearing room while protesters packed the halls outside.
5: Let him speak! Let him speak!
4: At one point, the Republican committee chairman cut the microphone of a Democratic colleague mid-exchange, and the crowd erupted.
6: No justice!
7: No peace!
4: This was the latest flashpoint in a running battle over redistricting across the United States. For more than 8 hours, black members of Congress, pastors, activists, and voters had given testimony, at times emotional, angry, and deeply personal. However, this fight has swung decisively towards Republicans after last week's 6-3 ruling by the U.S. Supreme Court. A ruling that struck down Louisiana's congressional map, finding the state had improperly relied on race when drawing a second majority

0: black district.
1: Critics, Friday's protesters among them, say it guts a key Voting Rights Act protection, opening the door for Republican-led states to eliminate Democratic majority black districts long considered legally protected.
2: We want our voting rights. We want the right area. We want the right councilman there. We want the map drawn right. That is our right. Okay? We went through this in the 60s. We're not doing this no more.
3: I feel like the last 50 or 60 years of my life, they didn't happen. We're back to where we were when I was a kid.
1: On Friday, the committee saw several competing proposals that included maps drawn by Republican State Senator Jay Morris that analysts say would give Republicans five or all six of Louisiana's seats in the U.S. House. Black voters make up one-third of the state's electorate. Republicans already control four of the six districts. Morris said race and party were not factors in drawing his maps. Democrats and activists disputed that, arguing the result would inevitably dilute black political power. The hearing also came during wider electoral confusion. Governor Jeff Landry suspended Louisiana's May 16th U.S. House primaries just 2 days before early voting was set to begin, even though tens of thousands of ballots had already been mailed. Voters arriving at polling sites found signs on the doors. The congressional race was canceled. The ACLU of Louisiana sued to block Landry's suspension. Sarah Whittington is the group's advocacy director.
4: So we have a significant black population with significant authority, power, pull across this state. And to suddenly acknowledge and say that they cannot vote for the person of their choice because we will dilute that vote, we will crack their communities of interest, or we will pack them into single districts, is extremely problematic.
1: Landry's office did not respond to a request for comment. Republicans in Tennessee, Alabama, and South Carolina have also launched similar efforts to eliminate majority black districts. Democrats have launched redistricting campaigns of their own. However, Friday saw a serious blow to those efforts when the Virginia State Supreme Court threw out a new map approved by voters there that would likely have flipped four Republican seats in the U.S. House. U.S. House lawmaker Cleo Fields, a Louisiana Democrat whose own district was ruled unconstitutional, told the committee Friday that since Reconstruction, Louisiana has elected just four African Americans to Congress. He had spoken to Reuters in an interview the day before.
5: The issue is not whether or not Cleo Fields serves another day in Congress. It's really whether or not a person who looks like me have the opportunity to serve in Congress. And listen, there'll be another court. Another Supreme Court opinion, and it's going to, it will invalidate this one. There'll be another Congress. Congress will pass a law that has teeth and leave nothing for the interpretation for the courts. And we'll get beyond this.
1: What the new map will look like and when Louisianans will next go to the polls for Congress remains to be decided.
6: Virginia Supreme Court has struck down a Democratic-backed congressional map reshaping the wider battle over U.S. redistricting ahead of upcoming elections.
7: Virginia's top court on Friday threw out a new electoral map that was crafted by Democrats to flip four Republican-held seats in the U.S. House of Representatives. The map was approved by voters in April. But in a 4-3 decision, the Virginia Supreme Court found that Democratic lawmakers had not followed proper procedure last year when they rushed to approve the referendum, making sure it happened before the November midterm elections. The ruling in favor of a Republican challenge gives President Donald Trump's party a major legal victory. Republicans now hold a clear advantage in the national redistricting fight that began last year when Trump pushed Texas Republicans to rip up their electoral map and draw new district lines. That effort targeted five Democratic U.S. House incumbents. After Texas, California Democrats reconfigured their state's districts, targeting five Republican incumbents. Then, last week, the U.S. Supreme Court's conservative majority stripped a key provision of the Voting Rights Act, opening the door for Republican-led southern states, such as Louisiana, to dismantle majority black and majority Latino districts, which tend to vote for Democratic candidates. Baton Rouge resident Arian Davidson told Reuters everyone's vote should count.
8: Black people are also a part of this community, and having a voice as well is important. So it's important for each and everybody, no matter the race, no matter who they are, to have a voice.

0: to be able to vote.
1: Louisiana, Alabama, Tennessee, and South Carolina have taken steps toward drawing their new maps in time for the November elections. Demonstrators flooded the Tennessee State Capitol building on Thursday after approval of a new congressional map dismantling a majority black U.S. House district centered on Memphis. With Virginia's map now invalidated, Republicans could eventually end up with an advantage in 10 House seats or more nationwide, depending on the outcome of efforts in southern states.
0: An analyst from the London School of Economics suggested that fundamental structure of the British politics move away from traditional parties such as Labour and Conservatives to reform and possibly towards Greens.
2: What we've seen here is a set of local elections in England. Scotland and Wales have parliamentary elections. And from the results we've got so far, there's been a big shift of votes away from Labour and the Conservatives, the traditional big parties in British politics, towards reform. And I think we'll see later towards the Greens, not as big towards the Greens as towards reform. So it's a fragmentation of Britain's two-party system into, if we include the Liberal Democrats and then in Scotland and Wales, the Nationalists, a five or six party system. His supporters will argue that these are midterm elections, that it would be, and I've heard this precise notion used, it would be, you know, wrong to change the pilot in mid-flight. And I think it will all depend on whether those who might stand or say the time amongst his senior colleagues who might feel now was the time to mount a challenge, whether they think the all results are sufficiently bad for them to get away with mounting a challenge, remembering that the Labour Party in the UK is famously finds it hard to get rid of leaders who don't resign of their own accord.
0: And this is all of the World News for this hour. Now we continue with World of Sports, and stay tuned for more on A News.

0: Galatasaray were crowned Super League champions after a thrilling 4-2 victory over Antalyaspor. Once again, proving why they remain the undisputed giants of football in Turkey. The triumph secured Galatasaray's 26th league title, further extending the club's dominance at the summit of Turkish football history and reinforcing its status as the country's most successful side. Under the leadership of Okan Buruk, Galatasaray delivered another masterclass season, capturing a fourth consecutive league crown and building a team widely viewed as one of the strongest eras in the club's modern history. From the opening weeks of the campaign, Galatasaray established control of the title race with relentless consistency, powerful attacking football, and a squad overflowing with star quality.
1: We are happy. You know, we've been working hard for this. It's been a really hard season, really long. And we did well. The supporters did well. The staff did really well. So, congratulations to everyone.
0: Players such as Leroy Sané, Victor Osimhen, and Mauro Icardi became symbols of the club's dominance, leading a side that overwhelmed rivals throughout the season. The celebrations in Istanbul erupted after the decisive victory, with supporters transforming the stadium into a sea of red and yellow as Galatasaray sealed the title in front of its home fans. What Okan Buruk has built is increasingly being seen as a golden era for Galatasaray, with the club not only collecting trophies, but also defining a generation of football in Turkey through its winning mentality, identity, and dominance.
2: Hep önde gittiğimiz, hep önde kaldığımız, şampiyonun hep en büyük adayı olduğumuz ve şampiyonluk için hep en iyi olduğumuz bir sezonu da geride bıraktık ve şampiyonluğu kazandık. 4 sene üst üste şampiyonluk, hedefimiz inşallah 5. şampiyonluk, yani o rekoru kırmak.

0: Soul's goal at the second.
1: Lionel Messi scored and provided two assists as Inter Miami defeated Toronto, FC 4-2 on Saturday. Messi also became the fastest player in MLS history to reach 100 goal contributions, achieving the milestone in just 64 games.
2: Messi standing over.
1: Rodrigo De Paul, Luis Suarez, Sergio Reguilón, and Messi all scored for Miami, while Emilio Aristizabal netted twice for Toronto.
2: Perfect, look at it.
1: The victory helped Miami bounce back from last week's 4-3 loss to Orlando City after squandering a 3-0 lead. Miami led 2-0 at halftime and extended their advantage in the second half before Toronto scored twice late in the match. Inter Miami remain in strong form as Messi continues to deliver record-breaking performances since joining the club in 2023.
2: Fantastic service and even better.
3: Yes, ladies and gentlemen.
1: Saudi Arabia will host the 2027 Asian Cup in an all-Arab Group A, while two-time defending champions, Qatar, face Japan after Saturday's draw in Riyadh.
3: Saudi Arabia.
1: The draw had been set for April 11th in the Saudi capital, but was postponed because of the Middle East conflict to ensure full attendance and participation from all concerned parties, national associations, and partners. Saudi will play alongside Kuwait, Oman, and Palestine in Group A, while Group B includes Uzbekistan and Jordan, who both qualified for the World Cup next month. Qatar were drawn alongside Japan in Group F, in a repeat of the 2019 final, which the Qataris won before going on to retain the title at the 2023 edition.
3: That is the largest.
1: The tournament, which Saudi will host for the first time, will run from January 7th to February 5th, 2027, with the participation of 24 teams.
4: Islamic Republic of Iran.
5: In a season marked by turbulence on the pitch and behind the scenes, Al Hilal will have something to celebrate when the campaign concludes. Whatever happens as their battle with Al Nassr at the top of the Saudi Pro League goes to the wire. The Blues secured their 12th King Cup title on Friday, ending Al Khalid's fairy tale run in the competition with a 2-1 victory. They had to come from behind to do so after Al Khalid took the lead inside 3 minutes. But two goals in a 5-minute spell just before halftime gave Al Hilal a narrow lead that proved to be enough for them to lift the cup for the third time in 4 years. Despite being unable to secure the victory, it was a night to remember for Al Khalid, who sit 12 places below their opponents in the Pro League and were only promoted to the Saudi top flight for the first time in their history in 2024. A year later, they became the first foreign-owned team in Saudi Arabia when American investor Ben Harburg acquired the club. Under his leadership, the side have adopted a community-driven focus that has contributed to the growth that led to the final. Al Khalid took an early lead through Ramiro Enrique, the Argentine striker firing in from close range in the 4th minute after rounding goalkeeper Yassine Bounou. Al Hilal drew level just before the interval when Nasser al-Dawsari struck in the 42nd minute before Hernandez arrived at the far post moments later to complete the turnaround. Inzaghi's side now return their focus to the Saudi Pro League, where they sit 5 points behind leaders Al Nassr ahead of a meeting between the sides on Tuesday, with Al Hilal holding a game in hand. Al Khalid, meanwhile, are all but guaranteed to remain in the Pro League for another season, should take immense pride in managing to reach the King Cup final just 2 seasons after promotion, and can start to look ahead to the next stage of their growth.
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Every story is part of a bigger picture. This is a global conversation, live and unfiltered. The defining issues of our age, the decisions that shape debate, every story counts. A fast-changing world told through stories that endure. Events that define economies, societies, and political landscapes. A News. Perspectives change, truth remains. 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

every corner of the world, plunged into the deep unknown. Invisible threats abound at every turn. But humanity soldiers on, working tirelessly to emerge from darkness into light.

leading the way, A-News is here to guide you, shining a light on the latest developments. Clear and undiluted, bringing you the facts through thick and thin. A-News. Perspectives change. Truth remains.

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0: Today News. I'm Elif Saatçıoğlu and we're broadcasting live from Istanbul. Let's start the bulletin with the headlines. Relative calm prevailed around the Strait of Hormuz after days of sporadic flare-ups as the United States waited for Iran's response to its latest proposal to end more than 2 months of fighting and begin peace talks. Ukraine and Russia confirmed that they had agreed to a U.S.-brokered three-day ceasefire that will run from May 9th to May 11th, and U.S. President Donald Trump said he hopes it will be extended. MV Hondius has arrived off Tenerife after a deadly hantavirus outbreak on board as health authorities continue monitoring passengers considered high-risk contacts. The United States and Iran remain no closer to ending their war despite diplomatic pressure and a U.S. ceasefire proposal aimed at halting more than 2 months of fighting.
1: Relative calm returned to the Strait of Hormuz on Sunday after days of intermittent tensions as diplomatic pressure mounted for a breakthrough between the United States and Iran following more than 2 months of conflict.
2: A nuclear weapon.
1: U.S. Secretary of State Marco Rubio said that Washington expects a response within hours to its latest proposal aimed at ending hostilities and paving the way for wider negotiations on regional and nuclear issues. However, no formal indication of acceptance or rejection has emerged from Iran, with officials maintaining silence as discussions over a potential framework continue behind the scenes. The Strait of Hormuz, a vital global energy corridor, has remained at the center of the crisis, with shipping disruptions and security risks continuing to affect international trade flows. Despite occasional flare-ups involving naval activity and reported incidents in surrounding waters, U.S. President Donald Trump said that the ceasefire framework remains intact.
3: And probably a couple of Republicans.
1: Diplomatic efforts have also involved regional intermediaries with talks between U.S. officials and Qatar focused on stabilizing tensions and preventing further escalation across the Middle East. While limited signs of cautious maritime activity have reappeared in the region, uncertainty persists as both sides maintain hardline positions, leaving the future of the ceasefire and broader negotiations unresolved.
0: U.S. Secretary of State Marco Rubio questioned why some of U.S. allies are not backing Washington's efforts against Iran to reopen the Strait of Hormuz.
4: U.S. Secretary of State Marco Rubio on Friday questioned why allies, including Italy, were not backing Washington's efforts to confront Iran and reopen the Strait of Hormuz.
2: Everybody says Iran is a threat. Everybody says that Iran can't have a nuclear weapon. Okay, but you got to do something about it. The president's trying to do something about it. And I don't understand why anybody would not be supportive of that.
4: His remarks came after a meeting with Italy's Prime Minister Giorgia Meloni in Rome.
2: Is the world going to accept that Iran now controls an international waterway? If the answer is no, we don't think Iran should be able to control the Straits of Hormuz, then the next question is going to be for everyone, but what are you going to do about it?
5: Mr. Secretary, great to see you. Good morning.
4: Rubio was wrapping up a two-day trip aimed at easing ties with Pope Leo after attacks on the pontiff by President Donald Trump. He also sought to address Trump's frustration over Italy's refusal to support the U.S.-Israeli war on Iran after Tehran effectively shut the Strait of Hormuz after it was attacked on February 28th. Meloni later described the one-and-a-half-hour meeting with Rubio as a, quote, frank discussion between countries willing to defend their national interests while valuing the transatlantic partnership. While speaking to reporters, Rubio also took aim at Spain's decision not to allow U.S. bases or airspace to be used to attack Iran, leading him to question the larger benefits of NATO allies.
2: In some ways, the denial of those bases actually impeded the mission, not severely, but had a cost and, in fact, even created some unnecessary dangers.
4: Rubio also said the U.S. expected an Iranian response to its latest proposal to end the war, soon.
0: Russia and Ukraine accused each other of initiating fire despite an ongoing recently declared three-day ceasefire amidst Victory Day celebrations.
6: Russia and Ukraine accused each other of continuing attacks despite a three-day declared ceasefire. The Russian Defense Ministry stated that since Friday, its forces had strictly adhered to the ceasefire in the special military operation zone and maintained their defensive positions along the previously established lines. However, they reported over 8,970 ceasefire violations by Ukrainian forces, which included artillery shelling of Russian positions, drone strikes, and ground assaults. And additionally, Ukrainian forces targeted civilian infrastructure in Crimea, the Moscow region, and Belgorod region, said the ministry. In response, Russian forces conducted retaliatory strikes against Ukrainian fire positions, command posts, and drone launch sites. Meanwhile, the General Staff of the Armed Forces of Ukraine said that since the early morning of Saturday, Russian forces had launched 51 attacks while continuing to shell areas along the Russia-Ukraine border. Ukraine claimed that Russian forces had not ceased military operations in several areas, instead attempting to breach Ukrainian defenses, failing to comply with the ceasefire agreement. Russia and Ukraine on Friday agreed to a three-day ceasefire and a swap of 1,000 prisoners. Separately, Zelensky signed a decree that excluded the Red Square area in Moscow from the plan for the use of Ukrainian weapons during the Victory Day parade on May 9th for humanitarian purposes. According to a document published on the presidential website, on Thursday, the Russian Ministry of Defense said in a statement that all Russian military groupings in the conflict zone would completely halt

0: combat operations during the Victory Day celebrations from midnight on May 8th to May 10th. Russian President Vladimir Putin said on Saturday that Russia had not yet received any specific proposals from Ukraine on the exchange of prisoners. Putin said that even before U.S. President Donald Trump made relevant proposals, Russia had already proposed a prisoner exchange to Ukraine and had provided a list of 500 captured Ukrainian soldiers. However, Ukraine did not respond.
1: Spain has begun a coordinated evacuation operations from the hantavirus-affected cruise ship MV Hondius, anchored near Tenerife, with health officials boarding the vessel to carry out final inspections and begin disembarkation procedures. Passengers are being evacuated in carefully managed groups, with Spanish national prioritized first and transferred to shore in small boats before being taken to the airport under strict medical supervision. From there, evacuees will be flown to Madrid on a military aircraft, with authorities emphasizing that all procedures are designed to ensure there is no contact with the general public. The operation follows a request from international health bodies for Spain to take charge of the evacuation after a hantavirus outbreak was detected among passengers during the voyage. Health authorities have classified all passengers as precautionary high-risk contacts, although public health agencies have assessed the overall risk to the wider population as low.
2: For weeks before Wednesday's attack, despite the ceasefire agreement in effect since mid-April, Israeli forces and Iran-backed Hezbollah have traded fire daily, mostly in southern Lebanon. The current ceasefire agreement allows Israel to take defensive measures against planned, imminent, or ongoing attacks, but prohibits offensive operations on Lebanese territory.
1: Since the latest war between Israel and Hezbollah reignited, the 60-year-old Beirut southern suburbs resident Ali Soudain has not left his half-destroyed home.
3: I was staying with my family at the house, drinking coffee as usual. This parking lot, I'm in charge of it. I work there. I came up in the afternoon. I had coffee with them and went downstairs. I'd been out of the house for 10 minutes. I passed by here in front of the cooperative. I arrived at the parking lot. I was about to open the lock and the strike happened at exactly 2:18 p.m. That's when the strike happened. When I looked and saw the strike on the building, I thought the family was gone. I ran here and found them coming down here at the beginning of the stairs. I brought them down. They were injured. Suddenly, they call it the Black Wednesday. They started bombing randomly with no warnings or anything. And here at the building, we don't have anyone. At our building, we are all civilians. All civilians. There is nobody. Some people left their apartment, they ran away. And some people stayed inside. In that strike, there were 11 injured, 11 martyrs. I'm staying. Here I am, cleaning the house. I restored it. I'm fixing everything and I'm staying inside the house. I'm not going anywhere. My house in the south is gone. It's destroyed. They blew it up. What shall we do? We are holding on to this land. We want to stay on this land and we want to live on this land, whether they like it or not. There's no two ways about it.
1: Israeli strikes have killed one and injured several others, adding on to the growing number of Palestinians killed since October 7, 2023.
0: One Palestinian was killed and several others were injured in an Israeli drone strike targeting a gathering of civilians in the Al-Maghazi refugee camp in central Gaza Strip. According to a correspondent, Israeli artillery shelling continued east of Khan Yunis and east of Gaza City, while Israeli naval boats opened heavy machine gun fire offshore along the city's coastline. The death toll in the war-torn Gaza Strip has risen to 72,736 since the conflict between Hamas and Israel erupted on October 7, 2023. With the number of injuries reaching 172,530.

0: 35. Gaza's health authorities said Saturday. According to medical sources in Gaza, hospitals across the enclave received 5 bodies and 15 injured people over the past 24 hours as of Saturday, including one body recovered from beneath the rubble. The authorities said 850 Palestinians have been killed and 2,433 others injured since the ceasefire between Israel and Hamas took effect on October 10th last year.
1: Thousands marched through Berlin in a pro-Palestinian demonstration calling for an end to the violence in Gaza Strip and showing solidarity with Palestine.
0: A pro-Palestinian demonstration was held in Berlin, the capital of Germany. A large crowd gathered near Wilmersdorfer Straße metro station to show solidarity with Palestine and to protest Israel's occupation of Palestinian territories and the ongoing violence in Gaza Strip. Carrying Palestinian flags, demonstrators marched toward the city center. The protest began with the playing of the Palestinian national anthem. Participants carried signs and banners reading

0: Lebanon while protesting U.S. and Israeli attacks on Iran and Lebanon. The demonstration, which took place under heavy security measures, ended in the square near Wittenberg
1: Hormuz. The company said that higher revenues were driven by increased sales volumes of crude oil, as well as refined and chemical products, alongside elevated global energy prices linked to regional instability. Aramco's performance comes as shipping through the Strait of Hormuz has been heavily disrupted, forcing major adjustments to global energy supply chains. To mitigate the impact of reduced maritime flows, Saudi Arabia has increased reliance on its internal export infrastructure, including the East-West pipeline linking production facilities to the Red Sea. The pipeline system, which runs across the kingdom, has been operating at full capacity to ensure continued exports despite restrictions on Gulf shipping routes. The shift has allowed Saudi Arabia to partially offset the impact of reduced access through the strait, although overall production adjustments have still been required amid the broader regional crisis. Despite ongoing geopolitical uncertainty, Aramco's results highlight the continued central role of Saudi energy infrastructure in stabilizing global oil supply during one of the most disruptive periods for international energy markets.
2: The latest stats released by official Turkish Statistical Institute showed a 1.1% decrease in the country's industrial production rate for March 2026 in comparison with last year's stats.
3: Turkey's industrial production decreased 1.1% year-on-year in March as manufacturing and mining output weakened, official data showed Friday. The industrial production index also fell 0.8% on a monthly basis, according to the Turkish Statistical Institute. When the subsectors of industry were examined, the mining and quarrying index posted the sharpest annual decline, falling 5.6% in March compared with the same month last year. The manufacturing index, which carries the largest weight in the industrial production index, decreased 1.3% year-on-year. The electricity, gas, steam, and air conditioning supply index, however, rose 5.8% annually, partially limiting the overall decline in industrial output. On a monthly basis, mining and quarrying output fell 1.6% in March, while manufacturing production decreased 1.1% compared with the previous month. The electricity, gas, steam, and air conditioning supply index increased 3.9% month on month.
2: The Association of German Airports warned that further flight cancellations are expected in Germany as jet fuel crisis continues to pose a risk.
3: The Association of German Airports is warning that flights may be canceled and prices are likely to rise in future as jet fuel shortages loom. We fear further flights will be canceled, particularly by low-cost airlines and to destinations of lesser importance to tourism, Ralph Beisel, Association of German Airports chief executive, told the Sunday edition of Germany's Welt newspaper. In the best-case scenario for 2026, passenger numbers would remain as they are. In the worst-case scenario, some airports face a 10% drop in capacity. Extrapolated across all airports, that would affect 20 million passengers, said Beisel. That would mean some destinations would no longer be served at all, and others would have fewer flights, which would cost more. The war in Iran is disrupting oil shipments through the Strait of Hormuz, driving up the price of jet fuel and prompting some airlines to cancel flights. Kerosene prices have been twice as high as before the war for more than 2 months. We do not expect the situation to return to normal in the coming months either, said Beisel. He added that even if kerosene is available, airlines will not be able to operate many flights profitably at these prices.
2: According to a survey conducted by the University of Michigan, consumer confidence is at all-time low as most Americans worry about high prices and fallout of the Iran war.
3: The U.S.

0: Consumer sentiment falls for the third straight month in May, hitting its lowest level since 1952, as inflation worries mount amid surging oil prices caused by the U.S.-Israeli war on Iran. The U.S. Consumer Sentiment Index fell to 48.2 in May 2026, according to a preliminary reading released Friday by the University of Michigan Surveys of Consumers, down from the final reading of 49.8 in April 2026 and below the final reading of 52.2 last May. The survey found that inflation worries were the primary driver of the continued downward trend in consumer confidence. As for the drivers of inflation, about one-third of consumers mentioned gasoline prices and about 30% mentioned tariffs. Together, the findings suggest consumers remain under strain from rising costs, with surging fuel prices standing out as the most acute pressure. Consumers are increasingly worried about their personal finances as inflation persists, CNBC reported on Friday, noting that fears of rising costs remain the dominant factor weighing on sentiment. Continued disruptions in the Strait of Hormuz have kept global energy prices elevated, resulting in average U.S. gasoline prices staying high for several consecutive weeks, CNN reported on the same day. The average gasoline price across the United States has increased by more than 50% since the outbreak of the Iran war, data from the American Automobile Association showed. Analysts believe that market confidence is expected to remain subdued until supply disruptions are fully resolved and energy prices fall.
1: Zirat Bank is with you all around the world.

0: After a short break, we're back, so let's continue. Turkish President Recep Tayyip Erdoğan said that Turkey's defense industry has become a globally trusted ecosystem as the country expands its role in advanced defense, aviation and space technologies.
1: Turkish President Recep Tayyip Erdoğan said that Turkey's defense industry has evolved into a globally trusted and sought-after ecosystem, highlighting the country's rapid rise as a major player in defense, aviation, and space technologies. Speaking at Saha 2026, in Istanbul, Erdoğan said, Turkey is now among the countries shaping a new era of warfare, driven by advanced, integrated and multi-layered defense systems.
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1: 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Terörsüz
2: Turkish President Recep Tayyip Erdoğan said that a European security architecture without Turkey will remain incomplete and vulnerable addressing global crisis.
3: Turkish President Recep Tayyip Erdoğan said that a European security and political architecture excluding Turkey will remain incomplete and vulnerable in responding to global crises. In a message marking Europe Day, Erdoğan said that the principles behind the Schuman Declaration continue to represent the vision of peace, cooperation, and a shared future across the continent.
0: Turkey, as a candidate country to the European Union, remains an essential and indispensable component of this process. At the present juncture, it is evident that a European architecture in which Turkey does not assume the place it rightfully deserves will remain incomplete and vulnerable in managing crises. As we have previously stated, the European Union's need for Turkey exceeds Turkey's need for the Union, and this need is expected to grow even further in the future.
3: The Turkish president reiterated Ankara's commitment to advancing relations with the EU on the basis of mutual benefit, shared responsibilities, and the perspective of full membership.
0: Turkey has the will to advance its relations with the EU on a win-win basis based on the principle of pacta sunt servanda and its full membership perspective. We expect the European Union to demonstrate such sincere will as well. In this spirit, I hope that 9th May Europe Day may bring peace, prosperity, and solidarity on our shared geography. On the occasion of the Europe Day, I would like to extend my best wishes to all European peoples, and in particular, to our citizens.
2: At Ali carbombing and militant ambush on police post in northwestern Pakistan killed at least 12 police personnel as security forces launched search operations following the attack.
3: A car bombing at a police post in northwestern Pakistan, followed by an ambush on officers rushing to the scene for backup, killed at least 12 police personnel, authorities said on Sunday. Ambulances from rescue agencies and civil hospitals rushed to the scene, with officials saying a state of emergency had been declared in government hospitals in the city of Banu. Video after the attack on Saturday showed the police post had been reduced to rubble, with bricks, charred wreckage, and mangled vehicles scattered around the area. A militant alliance known as the Ittehad-ul-Mujahideen claimed responsibility for the attack. Security forces cordoned off the area and launched a search operation to track down those involved in the assault. Officials said investigations were underway to determine how the attackers carried out the coordinated bombing and ambush.
2: A restricted hearing in Louisiana descended into chaos as debates over voting maps escalated into a wider national battle over representation and race.

0: hearing over redistricting boiled over into chaos at the Louisiana State Capitol Friday as security blocked the president of the state's chapter of the NAACP, the largest civil rights organization in the U.S., from entering the hearing room while protesters packed the halls outside.
1: Let him speak! Let him speak!
0: At one point, the Republican committee chairman cut the microphone of a Democratic colleague mid-exchange, and the crowd erupted.
2: Peace! No justice!
3: No peace!
0: This was the latest flashpoint in a running battle over redistricting across the United States. For more than 8 hours, black members of Congress, pastors, activists, and voters had given testimony, at times emotional, angry, and deeply personal. However, this fight has swung decisively towards Republicans after last week's 6-3 ruling by the U.S. Supreme Court. A ruling that struck down Louisiana's congressional map, finding the state had improperly relied on race when drawing a second majority black district. Critics, Friday's protesters among them, say it guts a key Voting Rights Act protection, opening the door for Republican-led states to eliminate Democratic majority black districts long considered legally protected.
4: We want our voting rights. We want the right area. We want the right councilman there. We want the map drawn right. That is our right. Okay? We went through this in the 60s. We're not doing this no more.
5: I feel like the last 50 or 60 years of my life, if they didn't happen, we're back to where we were when I was a kid.
0: On Friday, the committee saw several competing proposals that included maps drawn by Republican State Senator Jay Morris that analysts say would give Republicans 5 or all 6 of Louisiana's seats in the U.S. House. Black voters make up 1/3 of the state's electorate. Republicans already control 4 of the 6 districts. Morris said race and party were not factors in drawing his maps. Democrats and activists disputed that, arguing the result would inevitably dilute black political power. The hearing also came during wider electoral confusion. Governor Jeff Landry suspended Louisiana's May 16th U.S. House primaries just 2 days before early voting was set to begin, even though tens of thousands of ballots had already been mailed. Voters arriving at polling sites found signs in the doors. The congressional race was canceled. The ACLU of Louisiana sued to block Landry's suspension. Sarah Whittington is the group's advocacy director.
6: So we have a significant black population with significant authority, power, pull across this state. And to suddenly acknowledge and say that they cannot vote for the person of their choice because we will dilute that vote, we will crack their communities of interest, or we will pack them into single districts is extremely problematic.
0: Landry's office did not respond to a request for comment. Republicans in Tennessee, Alabama, and South Carolina have also launched similar efforts to eliminate majority black districts. Democrats have launched redistricting campaigns of their own. However, Friday saw a serious blow to those efforts when the Virginia State Supreme Court threw out a new map approved by voters there that would likely have flipped 4 Republican seats in the U.S. House. U.S. House lawmaker Cleo Fields, a Louisiana Democrat whose own district was ruled unconstitutional, told the committee Friday that since Reconstruction, Louisiana has elected just 4 African Americans to Congress. He had spoken to Reuters in an interview the day before.
7: The issue is not whether or not Cleo Fields serves another day in Congress. It's really whether or not a person who looks like me have the opportunity to serve in Congress. And listen, there'll be another court. Another Supreme Court opinion, and it's going to, it will invalidate this one. There'll be another Congress. Congress will pass a law that has teeth and leave nothing for the interpretation for the courts. And we'll get beyond this.
0: What the new map will look like and when Louisianans will next go to the polls for Congress remains to be decided.
8: Virginia's Supreme Court has struck down a Democratic-backed congressional map reshaping the wider battle over U.S. redistricting ahead of upcoming elections.
9: Virginia's top court on Friday threw out a new electoral map that was crafted by Democrats to flip 4 Republican-held seats in the U.S. House of Representatives. The map was approved by voters in April. But in a 4-3 decision, the Virginia Supreme Court found that Democratic lawmakers had not followed proper procedure last year when they rushed to approve the referendum, making sure it happened before the November midterm elections. The ruling in favor of a Republican challenge gives President Donald Trump's party a major legal victory, Republicans now hold a clear advantage in the national redistricting fight that began last year when Trump pushed Texas Republicans to rip up their electoral map and draw new district lines. That effort targeted five Democratic U.S. House incumbents. After Texas, California Democrats reconfigured their state's districts, targeting five Republican incumbents. Then, last week, the U.S. Supreme Court's conservative majority stripped a key provision of the Voting Rights Act, opening the door for Republican-led southern states, such as Louisiana, to dismantle majority Black and majority Latino districts, which tend to vote for Democratic candidates. Baton Rouge resident Arian Davidson told Reuters everyone's vote should count.
3: Black people are also a part of this community, and having a voice as well is important. So it's important for each and everybody, no matter the race, no matter who they are, to have a voice and to be able to vote.
9: Louisiana, Alabama, Tennessee, and South Carolina have taken steps toward drawing their new maps in time for the November elections. Demonstrators flooded the Tennessee State Capitol building on Thursday after approval of a new congressional map dismantling a majority Black U.S. House district centered on Memphis. With Virginia's map now invalidated, Republicans could eventually end up with an advantage in 10 House seats or more nationwide, depending on the outcome of efforts in southern states.
8: An analyst from the London School of Economics suggested that the fundamental structure of the British politics moves away from traditional parties such as Labour and Conservatives to reform possibility towards Greens.
10: What we've seen here is a set of local elections in England. Scotland and Wales have parliamentary elections. And from the results we've got so far, there's been a big shift of votes away from Labour and the Conservatives, the traditional big parties in British politics, towards reform. And I think we'll see later towards the Greens, not as big towards the Greens as towards reform. So it's a fragmentation of Britain's two-party system into, if we include the Liberal Democrats and then in Scotland and Wales, the Nationalists, a five or six party system. His supporters will argue that these are midterm elections, that it would be, and I've heard this precise notion used, it would be, you know, wrong to change the pilot in mid-flight. And I think it will all depend on whether those who might stand or say at the time amongst his senior colleagues who might feel now was the time to mount a challenge, whether they think the all results are sufficiently bad for them to get away with mounting a challenge, remembering that the Labour Party in the UK is famously finds it hard to get rid of leaders who don't resign of their own accord.
8: And this is all of the world news for this hour. Now we continue with World of Sports and stay tuned for more on A News.

0: Galatasaray were crowned Super League champions after a thrilling 4-2 victory over Antalyaspor. Once again, proving why they remain the undisputed giants of football in Turkey. The triumph secured Galatasaray's 26th league title, further extending the club's dominance at the summit of Turkish football history and reinforcing its status as the country's most successful side. Under the leadership of Okan Buruk, Galatasaray delivered another masterclass season, capturing a fourth consecutive league crown and building a team widely viewed as one of the strongest eras in the club's modern history. From the opening weeks of the campaign, Galatasaray established control of the title race with relentless consistency, powerful attacking football, and a squad overflowing with star quality.
1: We are happy. You know, we've been working hard for this. It's been a really hard season, really long. And we did well. The supporters did well. The staff did really well. So congratulations to everyone.
0: Players such as Leroy Sané, Victor Osimhen, and Mauro Icardi became symbols

0: Lionel Messi scored and provided two assists as Inter Miami defeated Toronto, FC 4-2 on Saturday. Messi also became the fastest player in MLS history to reach 100 goal contributions, achieving the milestone in just 64 games. Rodrigo De Paul, Luis Suarez, Sergio Reguilón, and Messi all scored for Miami, while Emilio Aristizabal netted twice for Toronto.
1: Perfect, look at it.
0: The victory helped Miami bounce back from last week's 4-3 loss to Orlando City after squandering a 3-0 lead. Miami led 2-0 at halftime and extended their advantage in the second half before Toronto scored twice late in the match. Inter Miami remain in strong form as Messi continues to deliver record-breaking performances since joining the club in 2023.
1: Fantastic service and even better.
2: Yes, ladies and gentlemen.
0: Saudi Arabia will host the 2027 Asian Cup in an all-Arab Group A, while two-time defending champions, Qatar, face Japan after Saturday's draw in Riyadh.
2: Saudi Arabia.
0: The draw had been set for April 11th in the Saudi capital, but was postponed because of the Middle East conflict to ensure full attendance and participation from all concerned parties, national associations, and partners. Saudi will play alongside Kuwait, Oman, and Palestine in Group A, while Group B includes Uzbekistan and Jordan, who both qualified for the World Cup next month. Qatar were drawn alongside Japan in Group F, in a repeat of the 2019 final, which the Qataris won before going on to retain the title at the 2023 edition.
2: That is the largest.
0: The tournament, which Saudi will host for the first time, will run from January 7th to February 5th, 2027, with the participation of 24 teams.
3: Islamic Republic of Iran.
4: In a season marked by turbulence on the pitch and behind the scenes, Al Hilal will have something to celebrate when the campaign concludes. Whatever happens as their battle with Al Nassr at the top of the Saudi Pro League goes to the wire. The Blues secured their 12th King Cup title on Friday, ending Al Khaloud's fairy tale run in the competition with a 2-1 victory. They had to come from behind to do so after Al Khaloud took the lead inside 3 minutes. But two goals in a five-minute spell just before halftime gave Al Hilal a narrow lead that proved to be enough for them to lift the cup for the third time in 4 years. Despite being unable to secure the victory, it was a night to remember for Al Khaloud, who sit 12 places below their opponents in the Pro League and were only promoted to the Saudi top flight for the first time in their history in 2024. A year later, they became the first foreign-owned team in Saudi Arabia when American investor Ben Harburg acquired the club. Under his leadership, the side have adopted a community-driven focus that has contributed to the growth that led to the final. Al Khaloud took an early lead through Ramiro Enrique, the Argentine striker firing in from close range in the fourth minute after rounding goalkeeper Yassine Bounou. Al Hilal drew level just before the interval when Nasser Al-Dawsari struck in the 42nd minute before Hernandez arrived at the far post moments later to complete the turnaround. Inzaghi's side now return their focus to the Saudi Pro League, where they sit 5 points behind leaders Al Nassr ahead of a meeting between the sides on Tuesday, with Al Hilal holding a game in hand. Al Khaloud, meanwhile, are all but guaranteed to remain in the Pro League for another season, should take immense pride in managing to reach the King Cup final just 2 seasons after promotion, and can start to look ahead to the next stage of their growth.
0: Australia's Lucas Herbert gave up half of his lead on Saturday during the third round of LIV Golf Virginia, yet his 4-under par 68 was good enough to move to 21-under and carry a 3-shot edge into the final round. Herbert, 30, enjoys some daylight between him and Sergio Garcia as he chases his first LIV title. Spain's Josel Ballester was particularly brilliant as he fired a 12-under-60 to set the course record at Trump National in Potomac Falls, Virginia. Had he birdied each of the last two holes, he missed a 25-foot birdie. Try on number 10, his final hole, he would have tied Eliv's 18-hole record. Bryson DeChambeau shot a 12-under-par-58 to set the record at the 2023 LEV Golf Greenbrier event. Despite the best round of his life, the 22-year-old Ballester finds himself 8 shots back of Herbert. He shares third place with DeChambeau, Zimbabwe's Scott Vincent, and South Africa's Dean Burmester.
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0: Welcome to A News. I'm Omer Taslim. You're watching Turkey's Diplomacy. Why I say that this is a very significant visit,
1: it can be incredibly helpful.
0: Palestinians from the Gaza Strip.
2: Why those humanitarian aid still stuck?
3: If we put Daesh aside, is this the end of Netanyahu?
1: So many chefs in the kitchen.
0: The end of sanctions.

watching A-News. I'm Elif Saatçıoğlu and we're broadcasting live from Istanbul. Let's start a bulletin with headlines. Relative calm prevailed around the Strait of Hormuz after days of sporadic flare-ups as the United States waited for Iran's response to its latest proposal to end more than 2 months of fighting and begin peace talks. Ukraine and Russia confirmed that they had agreed to U.S.-brokered three-day ceasefire that will run from May 9 to May 11, as U.S. President Donald Trump said he will have hopes it will extend it. The MV Hondius has arrived off the Tenerife after a deadly hantavirus outbreak on board, as health authorities continue monitoring passengers considered high-risk contacts.

0: United States and Iran remain no longer to ending to the year war, despite diplomatic pressure and a U.S. ceasefire proposal aimed at halting more than 2 months of fighting.
1: Relative calm returned to the Strait of Hormuz on Sunday after days of intermittent tensions, as diplomatic pressure mounted for a breakthrough between the United States and Iran following more than 2 months of conflict.
2: A nuclear weapon.
1: U.S. Secretary of State Marco Rubio said that Washington expects a response within hours to its latest proposal, aimed at ending hostilities and paving the way for wider negotiations on regional and nuclear issues. However, no formal indication of acceptance or rejection has emerged from Iran, with officials maintaining silence as discussions over a potential framework continue behind the scenes. The Strait of Hormuz, a vital global energy corridor, has remained at the center of the crisis, with shipping disruptions and security risks continuing to affect international trade flows. Despite occasional flare-ups involving naval activity and reported incidents in surrounding waters, U.S. President Donald Trump said that the ceasefire framework remains intact.
3: And probably a couple of Republicans.
1: Diplomatic efforts have also
4: entire agreement. Russia and Ukraine on Friday agreed to a 3-day ceasefire and a swap of 1,000 prisoners. Separately, Zelensky signed a decree that excluded the Red Square area in Moscow from the plan for the use of Ukrainian weapons during the Victory Day parade on May 9th for humanitarian purposes. According to a document published on the presidential website, on Thursday, the Russian Ministry of Defense said in a statement that all Russian military groupings in the conflict zone would completely halt combat operations during the Victory Day celebrations from midnight on May 8th to May 10th. Russian President Vladimir Putin said on Saturday that Russia had not yet received any specific proposals from Ukraine on the exchange of prisoners. Putin said that even before U.S. President Donald Trump made relevant proposals, Russia had already proposed a prisoner exchange to Ukraine and had provided a list of 500 captured Ukrainian soldiers. However, Ukraine did not respond.
0: The hantavirus hit cruise ship MV Hondius has docked near port of Granadilla as Sinopharm authorities prepare to conduct intensive tests and quarantine the passengers on board.
4: The cruise ship hit by a deadly hantavirus outbreak arrived near the port of Granadilla in Tenerife, where it will anchor for the evacuation of the passengers and some of the crew. The passengers, none of whom has displayed signs of infection, will be tested by Spanish health authorities to ensure they remain asymptomatic and then transported to land in small boats, according to Spanish officials. Sealed-off buses will then take the passengers to the Spanish island's main airport, about 10 minutes away, where they will board planes heading to their respective countries.
5: All the passengers remain asymptomatic.

0: The boat has arrived at 6:30 p.m. The entire operation is proceeding normally, and as I said, the first to disembark will be the Spanish citizens, and then the flight to the Netherlands will depart.
1: All passengers on the luxury cruise ship MV Hondius are considered high-risk contacts as a precautionary measure, Europe's public health agency said, as part of its rapid scientific advice. The ship left for Spain from the coast of Cape Verde after the World Health Organization and European Union asked the country to manage the evacuation of passengers after the hantavirus outbreak was detected.
0: Vuelo de todo el procedimiento está previsto para mañana, que es el último, que es el vuelo de Australia, que se lleva, tiene seis personas y que, bueno, son personas tanto de Australia como de Nueva Zelanda, como también algunas personas del área de Asia. Ese vuelo, como ustedes comprenderán, es el vuelo más complejo porque tiene que venir de Australia y ese está previsto que venga mañana por la tarde.
1: The WHO said that eight people had fallen ill, including three who died, a Dutch couple and a German national. Six of these people are confirmed to have contracted the virus, with another two suspected cases, the WHO has said. Hantavirus is usually spread by rodents, but can in rare cases be transmitted person to person. The WHO has said the risk to the wider global population is low, but the risk to passengers and crew on the ship is moderate.
2: The World Health Organization Director General said that hantavirus is not COVID-19, stressing that public risk remains low while calling for solidarity and coordinated response.
3: This disease is not COVID, and we have said it many times as WHO. And when we say this, we don't take it lightly. And then, of course, the other issue I'd like to say, which I also indicated in my message to the people of Tenerife, is the risk to the population, to the local population, is low. One is because of the very nature of the disease itself, but second, the risk is low because the Spanish government has made all the preparations to prevent any problem. So I want the local people, the Tenerife people, to really listen to us clearly and trust what we say. The concern is legitimate because we have all experienced because of COVID, especially in 2020. And that trauma is still in our minds. So people will have questions, people will have concerns. And that's what I tried to address in my message to the people of Tenerife. We hear you, we understand. We should also be strong believers of solidarity. Solidarity, because that's our best immunity. It's only when we support each other that we can respond more effectively to viruses or to outbreaks like this. I know there will be many operations, flights. We estimate that there could be around six for EU related and also around four for non-EU. And I know Tenerife is ready, prepared. And I know Spain is ready and prepared, and I would like to assure our support as well. And that's why I'm here.
2: Health officials are investigating a rare cluster of hantavirus cases in South America as scientists examine whether the hantavirus may have spread between people.
4: This week, we've seen a developing investigation into a cluster, a very unusual cluster of cases of a certain type of hantavirus. It's called an Andes virus. It's a hantavirus from South America. And it's the one type of hantavirus that scientists suspect may be able to spread from person to person. For the decades that scientists have known about hantavirus, they've almost always believed that the only way you can get it is from being in contact with the droppings, the dried urine of mice or other rodents. Different viruses have different abilities to spread. Some, like measles, can spread like wildfire. Others are harder to spread. You have to be in very close contact with someone who's very sick, who has a lot of symptoms. This hantavirus, if it's spreading from person to person, seems to be in that latter camp. Health officials say the general public does not need to be worried about hantavirus. It's still rare. This is not the next pandemic. This is not the next epidemic. This is a cluster of cases, a very unusual situation that is not expected to spread its tentacles across the world and across the United States. Investigators are still nailing down exactly what's going on. They're still doing genomic sequencing to understand if there's mutations. They're still looking at the cases and when they happened and what exposures they had. There's still a lot of stuff to be ironed out. It's kind of a turning point in the scientific discussion about whether this is a virus that can spread among people.
2: Lebanese state media reported Israeli strikes on the country's south on Saturday, as well as other areas, despite the ceasefire.
5: The Israeli military said on Saturday that it struck 85 targets belonging to Hezbollah in Lebanon in the previous 24 hours. Smoke rose in southern Lebanon on Saturday as the Lebanese National News Agency reported strikes in the area. These included weapons depots, launch pads, and other military infrastructure. The military justified the operation as a response to threats against Israeli civilians and soldiers in southern Lebanon. The conflict has continued in southern Lebanon, where Israel's control zone extends as deep as 10 kilometers. Israel says it aims to protect northern Israel from Hezbollah embedded in civilian areas. Announced on April 16th by U.S. President Donald Trump, the Lebanon ceasefire has led to a reduction in hostilities. The Beirut area was not struck by Israel for weeks before Wednesday's attack. Despite the ceasefire agreement in effect since mid-April, Israeli forces and Iran-backed Hezbollah have traded fire daily, mostly in southern Lebanon. The current ceasefire agreement allows Israel to take defensive measures against planned, imminent, or ongoing attacks, but prohibits offensive operations on Lebanese territory.
2: Since the latest war between Israel and Hezbollah reignited, the 60-year-old Beirut southern suburbs resident Ali Soudain has not left his half-destroyed home.
6: I was staying with my family at the house, drinking coffee as usual. This parking lot, I'm in charge of it. I work there. I came up in the afternoon, I had coffee with them and went downstairs. I'd been out of the house for 10 minutes. I passed by here in front of the cooperative. I arrived at the parking lot. I was about to open the lock and the strike happened at exactly 2:18 p.m. That's when the strike happened. When I looked and saw the strike on the building, I thought the family was gone. I ran here and found them coming down here at the beginning of the stairs. I brought them down. They were injured. Suddenly, they call it the Black Wednesday. They started bombing randomly with no warnings or anything. And here at the building, we don't have anyone. At our building, we are all civilians, all civilians. There is nobody. Some people left their apartment, they ran away. And some people stayed inside. In that strike, there were 11 injured, 11 martyrs. I'm staying. Here I am, cleaning the house. I restored it. I'm fixing everything and I'm staying inside the house. I'm not going anywhere. My house in the south is gone. It's destroyed. They blew it up. What shall we do? We are holding on to this land. We want to stay on this land and we want to live on this land, whether they like it or not. There's no two ways about it.
2: Israeli airstrikes across the Gaza Strip have killed and injured several people despite a ceasefire.

0: groups. The attack killed one person and injured two others. A written statement from the General Security Directorate in the Gaza Strip said that Israel targeted a vehicle with an airstrike in the Email neighborhood, west of Khan Yunis. The strike killed Wessam Faiz Abdulhadi, head of criminal investigations at the Khan Yunis police station, and Sergeant Fadi Abdelmuti Haikal, who were both inside the vehicle. In a separate incident, two people were injured when the Israeli Navy opened fire on Palestinian fishermen off the coast of the Gaza Strip. Israeli warships also shelled the coastline of the Gaza Strip with artillery fire. Several buildings and facilities were reportedly destroyed by Israeli forces. Despite a ceasefire that came into effect around 7 months ago, the Israeli military continues to launch near-daily attacks across different parts of the Gaza Strip. According to Palestinian official data, since the ceasefire began on October 10, 2025, Israeli attacks have killed 851 people and injured 2,437 others. Since October 2023, the total death toll in the Gaza Strip has risen to 72,737, while the number of injured has reached 172,539.
1: Israeli strikes have killed one and injured several others, adding on to the growing numbers of Palestinians killed since October 7, 2023.
0: One Palestinian was killed and several others were injured in an Israeli drone strike targeting a gathering of civilians in the Al-Maghazi refugee camp in central Gaza Strip. According to a correspondent, Israeli artillery shelling continued east of Khan Yunis and east of Gaza City, while Israeli naval boats opened heavy machine gun fire offshore along the city's coastline. The death toll in the war-torn Gaza Strip has risen to 72,736 since the conflict between Hamas and Israel erupted on October 7th, 2023, with the number of injuries reaching 172,535, Gaza's health authorities said Saturday. According to medical sources in Gaza, hospitals across the enclave received 5 bodies and 15 injured people over the past 24 hours as of Saturday, including one body recovered from beneath the rubble. The authorities said 850 Palestinians have been killed and 2,433 others injured since the ceasefire between Israel and Hamas took effect on October 10th last year.
1: A Palestinian bride-to-be in Gaza Strip lost her father in Israeli strike just days before her wedding, turning a moment of joy into a heartbreak and mourning.
0: A 25-year-old Palestinian woman, Lina Mikdad, who was displaced and sheltering at Dahyan School in the Sheikh Radwan neighborhood in northern Gaza City, lost her father in an Israeli strike just days before her wedding. At a time when she should have been experiencing one of the happiest and most exciting moments of her life, Lina instead was forced to endure devastating grief. The attack took away not only her father, but also the joy surrounding her wedding. Like many young women preparing for marriage, Lina had been eagerly making plans for her wedding day. But just 2 weeks before the ceremony, her father, Imad Mikdad, was killed when an Israeli strike targeted their home. Lina said she was out shopping for wedding preparations when a relative called and asked, "Are you okay?" That was the moment she learned that her home had been struck. Soon after, she received the heartbreaking news that her father had been killed. Describing the shock, Lina said, "My father was at home waiting for my wedding. In 2 weeks, he was supposed to see me dressed in white as a bride. Before he could see me in white, I saw him wrapped in white." She said she had long carried a feeling that something terrible might happen before her wedding, but never imagined it would be her father's death. Lina added, "I still feel like I'm trapped in a nightmare. I wake up at night feeling as though my father is still there." As the eldest daughter, Lina said her father had always dreamed of seeing her wedding day and celebrating her happiness. Struggling to accept his death, she recalled embracing him after he was shrouded for burial, pleading, "Father, wake up. My dear father, wake up." Lina's story is not an isolated tragedy. It is one of countless stories in Gaza Strip where

0: Dreams have been shattered, futures cut short, and celebrations turned into mourning amid the war.
1: A Palestinian family said Israeli settlers in the occupied West Bank forced them to exhume the body of their father from a freshly dug grave near a settlement after his burial in the Jenin area.
2: Israeli settlers in the occupied West Bank forced Palestinians to exhume the body of their father from his freshly dug village grave near a settlement, his family said. 80-year-old Hussein Assasa died on Friday of natural causes and was buried that evening at the cemetery of Assasa village near Jenin. Shortly afterwards, settlers ordered the grave to be dug up, his son Mohammed said. Reuters verified the location of this video but not the date, though no earlier video was posted on social media. Israeli soldiers are also seen in the images. The land was part of the settlement and we're not allowed to bury in it, he says. But we've been burying people there for decades. All necessary burial permits were obtained from Israel's military, Assasa said. He said the settlers had already dug out the grave when he returned, reaching the body, and that they threatened to dig their father up with a bulldozer, so the family exhumed him themselves. The Israeli military said it did not order the reburial, and that it condemns actions that violated dignity of the living and the deceased. It said the soldiers confiscated digging tools from the Israeli civilians and remained there in order to prevent further friction. And subsequently, the family transferred the body for an alternative burial in the nearby village. The UN Human Rights Office condemned what it called an appalling incident. Reuters could not reach settlers from the nearby Sa'anur settlement for comment. It was one of 19 settlements evacuated under a 2005 Israeli disengagement plan. But Prime Minister Benjamin Netanyahu's government approved its re-establishment a year ago, and construction has advanced rapidly, according to Peace Now, an Israeli settlement watchdog. His government, which staunchly opposes the establishment of a Palestinian state, has been accelerating settlement building on occupied territory, while a rise in settler attacks on Palestinians has drawn international alarm.
1: The Athens march through Berlin in a pro-Palestinian demonstration calling for an end to the violence in Gaza Strip and showing solidarity with Palestine.
0: A pro-Palestinian demonstration was held in Berlin, the capital of Germany. A large crowd gathered near Wilmersdorfer Straße metro station to show solidarity with Palestine and to protest Israel's occupation of Palestinian territories and the ongoing violence in Gaza Strip. Carrying Palestinian flags, demonstrators marched toward the city center. The protest began with the playing of the Palestinian national anthem. Participants carried signs and banners reading, "Stop the genocide," "Human dignity is inviolable," "The only crime of Palestinians is existing," and "Stop killing children." Demonstrators chanted slogans such as "Freedom for Palestine," "Israel is killing children," and "German Chancellor Friedrich, Merz stands behind it." "This is not a war, this is genocide. And we are thousands, we are millions, we are all Palestinians." Some protesters also carried the flags of Iran and Lebanon while protesting U.S. and Israeli attacks on Iran and Lebanon. The demonstration, which took place under heavy security measures, ended in the square near Wittenbergplatz metro station.
1: Israelis in Haifa took to the streets to protest Prime Minister Benjamin Netanyahu's government, calling for early election, an end to the war, and the withdrawal of controversial policies.
0: Israelis staged a protest in Haifa, in northern Israel, against the policies of Prime Minister Benjamin Netanyahu's government. Gathering at Horev Junction, demonstrators chanted anti-government slogans and called for early elections and the resignation of the government. Participants criticized the continuation of attacks on the Gaza Strip, condemning what they described as a war government. Protesters also carried banners opposing a proposed death penalty law, targeting Palestinian prisoners, demanding that the measure be withdrawn. During the demonstration, calls were also made for an end to settler attacks against Palestinians.
1: A deadly car bombing and militant ambush on police posts in northwestern Pakistan killed at least 12 police personnel as security forces launched search operations following the attack.
0: A car bombing at a police post in northwestern Pakistan, followed by an ambush on officers rushing to the scene for backup, killed at least 12 police personnel, authorities said on Sunday. Ambulances from rescue agencies and civil hospitals rushed to the scene, with officials saying a state of emergency had been declared in government hospitals in the city of Banu. Video after the attack on Saturday showed the police post had been reduced to rubble, with bricks, charred wreckage, and mangled vehicles scattered around the area. A militant alliance known as the Ittehad-ul-Mujahideen claimed responsibility for the attack. Security forces cordoned off the area and launched a search operation to track down those involved in the assault. Officials said investigations were underway to determine how the attackers carried out the coordinated bombing and ambush.
1: A restrict in Iran in Louisiana descended into chaos as debates over voting maps escalated into a wider national battle over representation and race.
3: A hearing over redistricting boiled over into chaos at the Louisiana State Capitol Friday as security blocked the president of the state's chapter of the NAACP, the largest civil rights organization in the U.S., from entering the hearing room while protesters packed the halls outside.
4: Let him speak! Let him speak! Let him speak!
3: At one point, the Republican committee chairman cut the microphone of a Democratic colleague mid-exchange, and the crowd erupted.
5: No justice! No peace!
3: This was the latest flashpoint in a running battle over redistricting across the United States. For more than 8 hours, black members of Congress, pastors, activists, and voters had given testimony, at times emotional, angry, and deeply personal. However, this fight has swung decisively towards Republicans after last week's 6-3 ruling by the U.S. Supreme Court. A ruling that struck down Louisiana's congressional map, finding the state had improperly relied on race when drawing a second majority black district. Critics, Friday's protesters among them, say it guts a key Voting Rights Act protection, opening the door for Republican-led states to eliminate Democratic majority black districts long considered legally protected.
6: We want our voting rights. We want the right area. We want the right councilman there. We want the map drawn right. That is our right. Okay? We went through this in the 60s. We're not doing this no more.
7: I feel like the last 50 or 60 years of my life, they didn't happen. We're back to where we were when I was a kid.
3: On Friday, the committee saw several competing proposals. That included maps drawn by Republican State Senator Jay Morris that analysts say would give Republicans 5 or all 6 of Louisiana's seats in the U.S. House. Black voters make up 1/3 of the state's electorate. Republicans already control 4 of the 6 districts. Morris said race and party were not factors in drawing his maps. Democrats and activists disputed that, arguing the result would inevitably dilute black political power. The hearing also came during wider electoral confusion. Governor Jeff Landry suspended Louisiana's May 16th U.S. House primaries just 2 days before early voting was set to begin, even though tens of thousands of ballots had already been mailed. Voters arriving at polling sites found signs in the doors. The congressional race was canceled. The ACLU of Louisiana sued to block Landry's suspension. Sarah Whittington is the group's advocacy director.
8: So we have a significant black population with significant authority, power, pull across this state. And to suddenly acknowledge and say that they cannot vote for the person of their choice because we will dilute that vote, we will crack their communities of interest, or we will pack them into single districts is extremely problematic.
3: Landry's office did not respond to a request for comment. Republicans in Tennessee, Alabama, and South Carolina have also launched similar efforts to eliminate majority black districts. Democrats have launched redistricting campaigns of their own. However, Friday saw a serious blow to those efforts when the Virginia State Supreme Court threw out a new map approved by voters there that would likely have flipped four Republican seats in the U.S. House.

0: U.S. House lawmaker Cleo Fields, a Louisiana Democrat whose own district was ruled unconstitutional, told the committee Friday that since Reconstruction, Louisiana has elected just 4 African Americans to Congress. He had spoken to Reuters in an interview the day before.
1: The issue is not whether or not Cleo Fields serves another day in Congress. It's really whether or not a person who looks like me have the opportunity to serve in Congress. And listen, there'll be another court. Another Supreme Court opinion, and it's going to, you know, it will invalidate this one. There'll be another Congress. Congress will pass a law that has teeth and leave nothing for the interpretation for the courts. And we'll get beyond this.
0: What the new map will look like and when Louisianans will next go to the polls for Congress remains to be decided.
2: An analyst from the London School of Economics suggested that the fundamental structure of the British politics moves away from traditional parties such as Labour and Conservatives to reform the possibly towards Greens.
3: What we've seen here is a set of local elections in England. Scotland and Wales have parliamentary elections. And from the results we've got so far, there's been a big shift of votes away from Labour and the Conservatives, the traditional big parties in British politics, towards reform. And I think we'll see later towards the Greens, not as big towards the Greens as towards reform. So it's a fragmentation of Britain's two-party system into, if we include the Liberal Democrats and then in Scotland and Wales, the Nationalists, a 5 or 6 party system. His supporters will argue that these are midterm elections, that it would be, and I've heard this precise notion used, it would be, you know, wrong to change the pilot in mid-flight. And I think it will all depend on whether those who might stand or say at the time amongst his senior colleagues who might feel now was the time to mount a challenge, whether they think the all results are sufficiently bad for them to get away with mounting a challenge, remembering that the Labour Party in the UK is famously finds it hard to get rid of leaders who don't resign of their own accord.
2: And this is all of the World News for this hour. 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
4: Zirat Bank is with you all around the world.

Saudi Arabia's state energy giant. Saudi Aramco reported a sharp rise in first quarter earnings, reflecting both stronger prices and its ability to adapt to disruptions caused by the U.S.-Iran war in the Strait of Hormuz. The company said that higher revenues were driven by increased sales volumes of crude oil, as well as refined and chemical products, alongside elevated global energy prices linked to regional instability. Aramco's performance comes as shipping through the Strait of Hormuz has been heavily disrupted, forcing major adjustments to global energy supply chains. To mitigate the impact of reduced maritime flows, Saudi Arabia has increased reliance on its internal export infrastructure, including the East-West pipeline linking production facilities to the Red Sea. The pipeline system, which runs across the kingdom, has been operating at full capacity to ensure continued exports despite restrictions on Gulf shipping routes. The shift has allowed Saudi Arabia to partially offset the impact of reduced access through the strait, although overall production adjustments have still been required amid the broader regional crisis. Despite ongoing geopolitical uncertainty, Aramco's results highlight the continued central role of Saudi energy infrastructure in stabilizing global oil supply during one of the most disruptive periods for international energy markets.

0: fuel shortages loom. We fear further flights will be canceled, particularly by low-cost airlines into destinations of lesser importance to tourism, Ralph Beisel, Association of German Airports chief executive, told the Sunday edition of Germany's Welt newspaper. In the best-case scenario for 2026, passenger numbers would remain as they are. In the worst-case scenario, some airports face a 10% drop in capacity. Extrapolated across all airports, that would affect 20 million passengers, said Beisel. That would mean some destinations would no longer be served at all, and others would have fewer flights, which would cost more. The war in Iran is disrupting oil shipments through the Strait of Hormuz, driving up the price of jet fuel and prompting some airlines to cancel flights. Kerosene prices have been twice as high as before the war for more than 2 months. We do not expect the situation to return to normal in the coming months either, said Beisel. He added that even if kerosene is available, airlines will not be able to operate many flights profitably at these prices. Fell to 48.2 in May 2026, according to a preliminary reading released Friday by the University of Michigan Surveys of Consumers, down from the final reading of 49.8 in April 2026 and below the final reading of 52.2 last May. The survey found that inflation worries were the primary driver of the continued downward trend in consumer confidence. As for the drivers of inflation, about one-third of consumers mentioned gasoline prices and about 30% mentioned tariffs. Together, the findings suggest consumers remain under strain from rising costs, with surging fuel prices standing out as the most acute pressure. Consumers are increasingly worried about their personal finances as inflation persists, CNBC reported on Friday, noting that fears of rising costs remain the dominant factor weighing on sentiment. Continued disruptions in the Strait of Hormuz have kept global energy prices elevated, resulting in average U.S. gasoline prices staying high for several consecutive weeks, CNN reported on the same day. The average gasoline price across the United States has increased by more than 50% since the outbreak of the Iran war, data from the American Automobile Association showed. Analysts believe that market confidence is expected to remain subdued until supply disruptions are fully resolved and energy prices fall.
1: Ziraat Bank is with you all around the world.

0: Galatasaray were crowned Super League champions after a thrilling 4-2 victory over Antalyaspor, once again proving why they remain the undisputed giants of football in Turkey. The triumph secured Galatasaray's 26th league title, further extending the club's dominance at the summit of Turkish football history and reinforcing its status as the country's most successful side. Under the leadership of Okan Buruk, Galatasaray delivered another masterclass season, capturing a fourth consecutive league crown and building a team widely viewed as one of the strongest eras in the club's modern history. From the opening weeks of the campaign, Galatasaray established control of the title race with relentless consistency, powerful attacking football, and a squad overflowing with star quality.
1: We are happy. You know, we've been working hard for this. It's been a really hard season, really long. And we did well. The supporters did well. The staff did really well. So congratulations to everyone.
0: Players such as Leroy Sané, Victor Osimhen, and Mauro Icardi became symbols of the club's dominance, leading a side that overwhelmed rivals throughout the season. The celebrations in Istanbul erupted after the decisive victory, with supporters transforming the stadium into a sea of red and yellow as Galatasaray sealed the title in front of its home fans.

0: Lionel Messi scored and provided two assists as Inter Miami defeated Toronto, FC 4-2 on Saturday. Messi also became the fastest player in MLS history to reach 100 goal contributions, achieving the milestone in just 64 games. Rodrigo De Paul, Luis Suarez, Sergio Reguilón, and Messi all scored for Miami, while Emilio Aristizabal netted twice for Toronto.
1: Perfect, look at it.
0: The victory helped Miami bounce back from last week's 4-3 loss to Orlando City after squandering a 3-0 lead. Miami led 2-0 at halftime and extended their advantage in the second half before Toronto scored twice late in the match. Inter Miami remain in strong form as Messi continues to deliver record-breaking performances since joining the club in 2023.
1: Fantastic service and even better.
2: Yes, ladies and gentlemen.
0: Saudi Arabia will host the 2027 Asian Cup in an all-Arab Group A, while two-time defending champions, Qatar, face Japan after Saturday's draw in Riyadh.
2: Saudi Arabia.
0: The draw had been set for April 11th in the Saudi capital, but was postponed because of the Middle East conflict to ensure full attendance and participation from all concerned parties, national associations, and partners. Saudi will play alongside Kuwait, Oman, and Palestine in Group A, while Group B includes Uzbekistan and Jordan, who both qualified for the World Cup next month. Qatar were drawn alongside Japan in Group F, in a repeat of the 2019 final, which the Qataris won before going on to retain the title at the 2023 edition.
2: That is the largest.
0: The tournament, which Saudi will host for the first time, will run from January 7th to February 5th, 2027, with the participation of 24 teams.
3: Islamic Republic of Iran.
4: Real Madrid fined Federico Valverde and Aurelien Tchouaméni €500,000 each on Friday for their altercation during practice. The hefty fines came a day after a tussle between the midfielders during training, in which Valverde ended up in the hospital with a head injury. The incident led Madrid to open disciplinary proceedings against the players. Valverde said in a post on social media that no punches were thrown and that he hit a table during the encounter, which resulted him to sustain a small cut that required a visit to the hospital. In its official statement, Real Madrid said the disciplinary action was concluded after both players expressed to the club their complete remorse for what happened and apologized to one another. Valverde did not participate in the training, but Tchouaméni was back training with Madrid on Friday, 2 days before they play at Barcelona in El Clásico. Pressure on the Madrid squad is high as, in case of a defeat against their arch rival, Real Madrid will lose their chance in lifting the league trophy this season.
0: Australia's Lucas Herbert gave up half of his lead on Saturday during the third round of LIV Golf Virginia, yet his 4-under par 68 was good enough to move to 21-under and carry a three-shot edge into the final round. Herbert, 30, enjoys some daylight between him and Sergio Garcia as he chases his first LIV title. Spain's Josel Ballester was particularly

0: brilliant as he fired a 12 under 60 to set the course record at Trump National in Potomac Falls, Virginia. Had he birdied each of the last two holes, he missed a 25-foot birdie. Try on number 10, his final hole, he would have tied Eliv's 18-hole record. Bryson DeChambeau shot a 12 under par 58 to set the record at the 2023 LEV Golf Greenbrier event. Despite the best round of his life, the 22-year-old Ballester finds himself 8 shots back of Herbert. He shares third place with DeChambeau, Zimbabwe's Scott Vincent, and South Africa's Dean Burmester.
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Every story is part of a bigger picture. This is a global conversation, live and unfiltered. The defining issues of our age, the decisions that shape debate, every story counts. A fast-changing world told through stories that endure. Events that define economies, societies, and political landscapes. A News. Perspectives change, truth remains. 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

I'm Sudha Azar with your global weather update. Let's start. Across much of Europe, light clouds are moving quickly across the region. Athens will be partly cloudy at 25 degrees, while Ankara is rainy at 20. Farther west, colder conditions take hold for most of the continent. Rome is partly cloudy at 23 degrees and Berlin is cloudy at 17. In the Balkans, temperatures remain on the colder side. Tirana is rainy at 21 degrees, while Pristina is cloudy at 15. The Middle East warms up today, though. Mecca peaks at 41 degrees and Baghdad is sunny at 33. In Central Asia, Almaty is cloudy at 29 degrees, while Baku is partly cloudy for today. Farther east, Bangkok has a thunderstorm at 34 degrees and Urumqi is partly cloudy at 31. Across Africa, Casablanca is cloudy at 22 degrees, while Tripoli is sunny at 27. In North America, Toronto is rainy and Los Angeles is partly cloudy at 27. In South America, Buenos Aires is at 13 degrees, while Caracas is partly cloudy at 28. Across Oceania, Sydney is partly cloudy at 19 degrees, while Port Moresby is at 30 for today. That's the latest global weather update. Stay tuned for more news and forecasts here on A News.

0: relative calm returned to the Strait of Hormuz on Sunday after days of intermittent tensions, as diplomatic pressure mounted for a breakthrough between the United States and Iran following more than 2 months of conflict.
1: A nuclear weapon.
0: U.S. Secretary of State Marco Rubio said that Washington expects a response within hours to its latest proposal, aimed at ending hostilities and paving the way for wider negotiations on regional and nuclear issues. However, no formal indication of acceptance or rejection has emerged from Iran, with officials maintaining silence as discussions over a potential framework continue behind the scenes. The Strait of Hormuz, a vital global energy corridor, has remained at the center of the crisis, with shipping disruptions and security risks continuing to affect international trade flows. Despite occasional flare-ups involving naval activity and reported incidents in surrounding waters, U.S. President Donald Trump said that the ceasefire framework remains intact.
2: And probably a couple of Republicans.
0: Diplomatic efforts have also involved regional intermediaries, with talks between U.S. officials and Qatar focused on stabilizing tensions and preventing further escalation across the Middle East. While limited signs of cautious maritime activity have reappeared in the region, uncertainty persists as both sides maintain hardline positions, leaving the future of the ceasefire and broader negotiations unresolved.

Today as well, we warn the enemy that if they once again resort to aggression and once again become afflicted with a miscalculation in the way that they were in the past and now in fact are enduring and paying for the price of those past mistakes, if the enemy once again becomes afflicted with a miscalculation and resorts to aggression against our country, they will certainly face other surprising options. These options, in addition to being the determination and will of our colleagues and comrades in the armed forces, will be more advanced equipment and renewed and new methods of war, and perhaps most importantly of all, new arenas of war, meaning that the war will enter an arena that the enemy did not predict. From now on, countries that follow the United States in imposing sanctions against the Islamic Republic of Iran will certainly face problems in passing through the strait. The enemy did not achieve any of their predetermined objectives. They were defeated in this war. Why? Because fundamentally, modern wars are analyzed based on the degree of achievement of objectives. Which side in the war was victorious and which side was defeated, although now in many places it is also analyzed relatively. And perhaps one cannot speak absolutely, but whether absolutely or relatively, if we examine it, considering that the enemy did not reach any of its predetermined objectives, it faced decisive defeat and failure. Russia and Ukraine accused each other of continuing attacks despite a 3-day declared ceasefire. The Russian Defense Ministry stated that since Friday, its forces had strictly adhered to the ceasefire in the special military operation zone and maintained their defensive positions along the previously established lines. However, they reported over 8,970 ceasefire violations by Ukrainian forces, which included artillery shelling of Russian positions, drone strikes, and ground assaults. And additionally, Ukrainian forces targeted civilian infrastructure in Crimea, the Moscow region, and Belgorod region, said the ministry. In response, Russian forces conducted retaliatory strikes against Ukrainian fire positions, command posts, and drone

0: launch sites. Meanwhile, the General Staff of the Armed Forces of Ukraine said that since the early morning of Saturday, Russian forces had launched 51 attacks while continuing to shell areas along the Russia-Ukraine border. Ukraine claimed that Russian forces had not ceased military operations in several areas, instead attempting to breach Ukrainian defenses, failing to comply with the ceasefire agreement. Russia and Ukraine on Friday agreed to a three-day ceasefire and a swap of 1,000 prisoners. Separately, Zelensky signed a decree that excluded the Red Square area in Moscow from the plan for the use of Ukrainian weapons during the Victory Day parade on May 9th for humanitarian purposes. According to a document published on the presidential website, on Thursday, the Russian Ministry of Defense said in a statement that all Russian military groupings in the conflict zone would completely halt combat operations during the Victory Day celebrations from midnight on May 8th to May 10th. Russian President Vladimir Putin said on Saturday that Russia had not yet received any specific proposals from Ukraine on the exchange of prisoners. Putin said that even before U.S. President Donald Trump made relevant proposals, Russia had already proposed a prisoner exchange to Ukraine and had provided a list of 500 captured Ukrainian soldiers. However, Ukraine did not respond. The cruise ship hit by a deadly hantavirus outbreak arrived near the port of Granadilla in Tenerife, where it will anchor for the evacuation of the passengers and some of the crew. The passengers, none of whom has displayed signs of infection, will be tested by Spanish health authorities to ensure they remain asymptomatic and then transported to land in small boats, according to Spanish officials. Sealed-off buses will then take the passengers to the Spanish island's main airport about 10 minutes away, where they will board planes heading to their respective countries.
1: All the passengers remain asymptomatic. The boat has arrived at 6:30 p.m. The entire operation is proceeding normally, and as I said, the first to disembark will be the Spanish citizens, and then the flight to the Netherlands will depart.
0: All passengers on the luxury cruise ship MV Handius are considered high-risk contacts as a precautionary measure, Europe's public health agency said, as part of its rapid scientific advice. The ship left for Spain from the coast of Cape Verde after the World Health Organization and European Union asked the country to manage the evacuation of passengers after the hantavirus outbreak was detected.
1: El vuelo de todo el procedimiento está previsto para mañana, que es el último, que es el vuelo de Australia, que se lleva, tiene seis personas y que, bueno, son personas tanto de Australia como de Nueva Zelanda, como también algunas personas del área de Asia. 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
0: The WHO said that eight people had fallen ill, including three who died, a Dutch couple and a German national. Six of these people are confirmed to have contracted the virus, with another two suspected cases, the WHO has said. Hantavirus is usually spread by rodents, but can in rare cases be transmitted person to person. The WHO has said the risk to the wider global population is low, but the risk to passengers and crew on the ship is moderate.
2: This disease is not COVID, and we have said it many times as WHO. And when we say this, we don't take it lightly. And then, of course, the other issue I'd like to say, which I also indicated in my message to the people of Tenerife, is the risk to the population, to the local population, is low. One is because of the very nature of the disease itself, But second, the risk is low because the Spanish government has made all the preparations.

0: to prevent any problem. So I want the local people, the Tenerife people, to really listen to us clearly and trust what we say. The concern is legitimate because we have all experienced because of COVID, especially in 2020. And that trauma is still in our minds. So people will have questions, people will have concerns. And that's what I tried to address in my message to the people of Tenerife. We hear you, we understand. We should also be strong believers of solidarity. Solidarity because that's our best immunity. It's only when we support each other that we can respond more effectively to virus or to outbreaks like this. I know there will be many operations flights. We estimate that there could be around 6 for EU related and also around 4 for non-EU. And I know Tenerife is ready, prepared. And I know Spain is ready and prepared. And I would like to assure our support as well. And that's why I'm here.
1: This week, we've seen a developing investigation into a cluster, a very unusual cluster of cases of a certain type of Hanta virus. It's called an Andes virus. It's a Hanta virus from South America. And it's the one type of Hanta virus that scientists suspect may be able to spread from person to person. For the decades that scientists have known about Hanta virus, they've almost always believed that the only way you can get it is from being in contact with the droppings, the dried urine of mice or other rodents. Different viruses have different abilities to spread. Some, like measles, can spread like wildfire. Others are harder to spread. You have to be in very close contact with someone who's very sick, who has a lot of symptoms. This Hanta virus, if it's spreading from person to person, seems to be in that latter camp. Health officials say the general public does not need to be worried about Hanta virus. It's still rare. This is not the next pandemic. This is not the next epidemic. This is a cluster of cases, a very unusual situation that is not expected to spread its tentacles across the world and across the United States. Investigators are still nailing down exactly what's going on. They're still doing genomic sequencing to understand if there's mutations. They're still looking at the cases and when they happened and what exposures they had. There's still a lot of stuff to be ironed out. It's kind of a turning point in the scientific discussion about whether this is a virus that can spread among people.

0: Turkish President Recep Tayyip Erdogan said that a European security and political architecture excluding Turkey will remain incomplete and vulnerable in responding to global crises. In a message marking Europe Day, Erdogan said that the principles behind the Schuman Declaration continue to represent the vision of peace, cooperation, and a shared future across the continent.
1: Turkey, as a candidate country to the European Union, remains an essential and indispensable component of this process. At the present juncture, it is evident that a European architecture in which Turkey does not assume the place it rightfully deserves will remain incomplete and vulnerable in managing crises. As we have previously stated, the European Union's need for Turkey exceeds Turkey's need for the Union, and this need is expected to grow even further in the future.
0: The Turkish president reiterated Ankara's commitment to advancing relations with the EU on the basis of mutual benefit, shared responsibilities, and the perspective of full membership.
1: Turkey has the will to advance its relations with the EU on a win-win basis based on the principle of pacta sunt servanda and its full membership perspective. We expect the European Union to demonstrate such sincere will as well. In this spirit, I hope that 9th May Europe Day may bring peace, prosperity,

0: and solidarity on our shared geography. On the occasion of the Europe Day, I would like to extend my best wishes to all European peoples, and in particular, to our citizens. Russia held its most scaled-back Victory Day parade in years on Saturday due to the threat of attack from Ukraine, where victory for Moscow's forces has proven elusive more than 4 years into the deadliest European conflict since World War II.
1: Поздравляю вас с Днем Победы, с нашим священным, светлым и самым главным праздником. 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
0: Once used to show off Russia's vast military, including its nuclear-capable intercontinental ballistic missiles, the parade this year had no tanks or other military equipment rolling over the cobbles of Red Square.
2: Lebanese bid farewell to loved ones killed in Israeli strikes the day before in the south. An Israeli strike on the southern Lebanese town of Sakhsakiye killed at least 7 people, including a child, and wounded 15, Lebanon's health ministry said. The Israeli military said it had struck Hezbollah militants in the town, accusing them of planning attacks against Israeli soldiers. Israel and armed group Hezbollah have continued to exchange fire in southern Lebanon, where Israel has carved out a self-declared security zone, despite a U.S. brokered ceasefire announced on April 16th. While Israel and Hezbollah wage war, the United States has hosted 2 rounds of talks between the Lebanese and Israeli ambassadors to Washington, the highest level contacts between Lebanese and Israeli government representatives in decades.

0: at the parking lot. I was about to open the lock and the strike happened at exactly 2:18 p.m. That's when the strike happened. When I looked and saw the strike on the building, I thought the family was gone. I ran here and found them coming down here at the beginning of the stairs. I brought them down. They were injured. Suddenly, they call it the Black Wednesday. They started bombing randomly with no warnings or anything. And here at the building, we don't have anyone. At our building, we are all civilians, all civilians. There is nobody. Some people left their apartment, they ran away. And some people stayed inside. In that strike, there were 11 injured, 11 martyrs. I'm staying. Here I am, cleaning the house. I restored it. I'm fixing everything and I'm staying inside the house. I'm not going anywhere. My house in the south is gone. It's destroyed. They blew it up. What shall we do? We are holding on to this land. We want to stay on this land and we want to live on this land, whether they like it or not. There is no two ways about it.
1: Airstrikes carried out by the Israel Defense Forces on the southern and central parts of the Gaza Strip, in violation of the ceasefire, have killed three Palestinians, including two security personnel, and injured four others. According to reports from the Palestinian official news agency, Wafa, and eyewitness accounts, an Israeli military drone bombed an area in the Makazi refugee camp, where civilians were gathered in groups. The attack killed one person and injured two others. A written statement from the General Security Directorate in the Gaza Strip said that Israel targeted a vehicle with an airstrike in the Emel neighborhood, west of Khan Yunis. The strike killed Wessam Faiz Abdulhadi, head of criminal investigations at the Khan Yunis police station, and Sergeant Fadi Abdulmuti Haikal, who were both inside the vehicle. In a separate incident, two people were injured when the Israeli Navy opened fire on Palestinian fishermen off the coast of the Gaza Strip. Israeli warships also shelled the coastline of the Gaza Strip with artillery fire. Several buildings and facilities were reportedly destroyed by Israeli forces. Despite a ceasefire that came into effect around 7 months ago, the Israeli military continues to launch near-daily attacks across different parts of the Gaza Strip. According to Palestinian official data, since the ceasefire began on October 10, 2025, Israeli attacks have killed 851 people and injured 2,437 others. Since October 2023, the total death toll in the Gaza Strip has risen to 72,737, while the number of injured has reached 172,539.

One Palestinian was killed and several others were injured in an Israeli drone strike targeting a gathering of civilians in the Al-Maghazi refugee camp in central Gaza Strip. According to a correspondent, Israeli artillery shelling continued east of Khan Yunis and east of Gaza City, while Israeli naval boats opened heavy machine gun fire offshore along the city's coastline. The death toll in the war-torn Gaza Strip has risen to 72,736 since the conflict between Hamas and Israel erupted on October 7th, 2023, with the number of injuries reaching 172,535, Gaza's health authorities said Saturday. According to medical sources in Gaza, hospitals across the enclave received 5 bodies and 15 injured people over the past 24 hours as of Saturday, including one body recovered from beneath the rubble. The authorities said 850 Palestinians have been killed and 2,433 others injured since the ceasefire between Israel and Hamas took effect on October 10th last year. A 25-year-old Palestinian woman, Lina Mikdad, who was displaced and sheltering at Dahyan School in the Sheikh Radwan neighborhood in northern Gaza

City, lost her father in an Israeli strike just days before her wedding. At a time when she should have been experiencing one of the happiest and most exciting moments of her life, Lena instead was forced to endure devastating grief. The attack took away not only her father, but also the joy surrounding her wedding. Like many young women preparing for marriage, Lena had been eagerly making plans for her wedding day. But just 2 weeks before the ceremony, her father, Imad Mikdad, was killed when an Israeli strike targeted their home. Lena said she was out shopping for wedding preparations when a relative called and asked, "Are you okay?" That was the moment she learned that her home had been struck. Soon after, she received the heartbreaking news that her father had been killed. Describing the shock, Lena said, "My father was at home waiting for my wedding. In 2 weeks, he was supposed to see me dressed in white as a bride. Before he could see me in white, I saw him wrapped in white." She said she had long carried a feeling that something terrible might happen before her wedding, but never imagined it would be her father's death. Lena added, "I still feel like I'm trapped in a nightmare. I wake up at night feeling as though my father is still there." As the eldest daughter, Lena said her father had always dreamed of seeing her wedding day and celebrating her happiness. Struggling to accept his death, she recalled embracing him after he was shrouded for burial, pleading, "Father, wake up. My dear father, wake up." Lena's story is not an isolated tragedy. It is one of countless stories in Gaza Strip where dreams have been shattered, futures cut short, and celebrations turned into mourning amid the war.

Israeli settlers in the occupied West Bank forced Palestinians to exhume the body of their father from his freshly dug village grave near a settlement, his family said. 80-year-old Hussein Asasa died on Friday of natural causes and was buried that evening at the cemetery of Asasa village near Jenin. Shortly afterwards, settlers ordered the grave to be dug up, his son Mohammed said. Reuters verified the location of this video but not the date, though no earlier video was posted on social media. Israeli soldiers are also seen in the images. The land was part of the settlement and we're not allowed to bury in it, he says. But we've been burying people there for decades. All necessary burial permits were obtained from Israel's military, Asasa said. He said the settlers had already dug out the grave when he returned, reaching the body, and that they threatened to dig their father up with a bulldozer, so the family exhumed him themselves. The Israeli military said it did not order the reburial, and that it condemns actions that violated dignity of the living and the deceased. It said the soldiers confiscated digging tools from the Israeli civilians and remained there in order to prevent further friction. And subsequently, the family transferred the body for an alternative burial in the nearby village. The UN Human Rights Office condemned what it called an appalling incident. Reuters could not reach settlers from the nearby Sa'anur settlement for comment. It was one of 19 settlements evacuated under a 2005 Israeli disengagement plan. But Prime Minister Benjamin Netanyahu's government approved its re-establishment a year ago. And construction has advanced rapidly, according to Peace Now, an Israeli settlement watchdog. His government, which staunchly opposes the establishment of a Palestinian state, has been accelerating settlement building on occupied territory, while a rise in settler attacks on Palestinians has drawn international alarm.

A pro-Palestinian demonstration was held in Berlin, the capital of Germany. A large crowd gathered near Wilmersdorfer Straße metro station to show solidarity with Palestine and to protest Israel's occupation of Palestinian territories and the ongoing violence in Gaza Strip. Carrying Palestinian flags, demonstrators marched toward the city center. The protest began with the playing of the Palestinian national anthem. Participants carried signs and banners reading, "Stop the genocide. Human dignity is inviolable. The only crime of Palestinians is existing," and "Stop killing children." Demonstrators chanted slogans such as "Freedom for Palestine."

Israel is killing children, and German Chancellor Friedrich Merz stands behind it. This is not a war, this is genocide, and we are thousands, we are millions, we are all Palestinians. Some protesters also carried the flags of Iran and Lebanon while protesting U.S. and Israeli attacks on Iran and Lebanon. The demonstration, which took place under heavy security measures, ended in the square near Wittenbergplatz metro station.

Israelis staged a protest in Haifa, in northern Israel, against the policies of Prime Minister Benjamin Netanyahu's government. Gathering at Horev Junction, demonstrators chanted anti-government slogans and called for early elections and the resignation of the government. Participants criticized the continuation of attacks on the Gaza Strip, condemning what they described as a war government. Protesters also carried banners opposing a proposed death penalty law, targeting Palestinian prisoners, demanding that the measure be withdrawn. During the demonstration, calls were also made for an end to settler attacks against Palestinians.

0: A car bombing at a police post in northwestern Pakistan, followed by an ambush on officers rushing to the scene for backup, killed at least 12 police personnel, authorities said on Sunday. Ambulances from rescue agencies and civil hospitals rushed to the scene, with officials saying a state of emergency had been declared in government hospitals in the city of Banu. Video after the attack on Saturday showed the police post had been reduced to rubble, with bricks, charred wreckage, and mangled vehicles scattered around the area. A militant alliance known as the Ittehad ul Mujahideen claimed responsibility for the attack. Security forces cordoned off the area and launched a search operation to track down those involved in the assault. Officials said investigations were underway to determine how the attackers carried out the coordinated bombing and ambush.
1: A hearing over redistricting boiled over into chaos at the Louisiana State Capitol Friday as security blocked the president of the state's chapter of the NAACP, the largest civil rights organization in the U.S., from entering the hearing room while protesters packed the halls outside.
2: Let him speak! Let him speak! Let him speak!
1: At one point, the Republican committee chairman cut the microphone of a Democratic colleague mid-exchange, and the crowd erupted.
3: No justice! No peace!
1: This was the latest flashpoint in a running battle over redistricting across the United States. For more than 8 hours, black members of Congress, pastors, activists, and voters had given testimony, at times emotional, angry, and deeply personal. However, this fight has swung decisively towards Republicans after last week's 6-3 ruling by the U.S. Supreme Court. A ruling that struck down Louisiana's congressional map, finding the state had improperly relied on race when drawing a second majority black district. Critics, Friday's protesters among them, say it guts a key Voting Rights Act protection, opening the door for Republican-led states to eliminate Democratic majority black districts long considered legally protected.
4: We want our voting rights. We want the right area. We want the right councilman there. We want the map drawn right. That is our right. Okay? We went through this in the 60s. We're not doing this no more.
5: I feel like the last 50 or 60 years of my life, they didn't happen. We're back to where we were when I was a kid.
1: On Friday, the committee saw several competing proposals. That included maps drawn by Republican State Senator Jay Morris that analysts say would give Republicans 5 or all 6 of Louisiana's seats in the U.S. House. Black voters make up 1/3 of the state's electorate. Republicans already control 4 of the 6 districts. Morris said race and party were not factors in drawing his maps. Democrats and activists disputed that, arguing the result would inevitably dilute black political power. The hearing also came during wider electoral

0: Confusion. Governor Jeff Landry suspended Louisiana's May 16th U.S. House primaries just 2 days before early voting was set to begin, even though tens of thousands of ballots had already been mailed. Voters arriving at polling sites found signs on the doors. The congressional race was canceled. The ACLU of Louisiana sued to block Landry's suspension. Sarah Whittington is the group's advocacy director.
1: So we have a significant black population with significant authority, power, pull across this state. And to suddenly acknowledge and say that they cannot vote for the person of their choice because we will dilute that vote, we will crack their communities of interest, or we will pack them into single districts is extremely problematic.
0: Landry's office did not respond to a request for comment. Republicans in Tennessee, Alabama, and South Carolina have also launched similar efforts to eliminate majority black districts. Democrats have launched redistricting campaigns of their own. However, Friday saw a serious blow to those efforts when the Virginia State Supreme Court threw out a new map approved by voters there that would likely have flipped 4 Republican seats in the U.S. House. U.S. House lawmaker Cleo Fields, a Louisiana Democrat whose own district was ruled unconstitutional, told the committee Friday that since Reconstruction, Louisiana has elected just 4 African Americans to Congress. He had spoken to Reuters in an interview the day before.
2: The issue is not whether or not Cleo Fields serves another day in Congress. It's really whether or not a person who looks like me have the opportunity to serve in Congress. And listen, there'll be another court. Another Supreme Court opinion, and it's going to, it will invalidate this one. There'll be another Congress. Congress will pass a law that has teeth and leave nothing for the interpretation for the courts. And we'll get beyond this.
0: What the new map will look like and when Louisianans will next go to the polls for Congress remains to be decided.
3: Virginia's top court on Friday threw out a new electoral map that was crafted by Democrats to flip 4 Republican-held seats in the U.S. House of Representatives. The map was approved by voters in April, but in a 4-3 decision, the Virginia Supreme Court found that Democratic lawmakers had not followed proper procedure last year when they rushed to approve the referendum, making sure it happened before the November midterm elections. The ruling in favor of a Republican challenge gives President Donald Trump's party a major legal victory. Republicans now hold a clear advantage in the national redistricting fight that began last year when Trump pushed Texas Republicans to rip up their electoral map and draw new district lines. That effort targeted 5 Democratic U.S. House incumbents. After Texas, California Democrats reconfigured their state's districts, targeting 5 Republican incumbents. Then, last week, the U.S. Supreme Court's conservative majority stripped a key provision of the Voting Rights Act, opening the door for Republican-led southern states, such as Louisiana, to dismantle majority black and majority Latino districts, which tend to vote for Democratic candidates. Baton Rouge resident Arian Davidson told Reuters everyone's vote should count.
4: Black people are also a part of this community, and having a voice as well is important. So it's important for each and everybody, no matter the race, no matter who they are, to have a voice and to be able to vote.
3: Louisiana, Alabama, Tennessee, and South Carolina have taken steps toward drawing their new maps in time for the November elections. Demonstrators flooded the Tennessee State Capitol building on Thursday after approval of a new congressional map dismantling a majority black U.S. House district centered on Memphis. With Virginia's map now invalidated, Republicans could eventually end up with an advantage in 10 House seats or more nationwide, depending on the outcome of efforts in southern states.
5: Zirat Bank is with you all around the world.

Saudi Arabia's state energy giant. Saudi Aramco reported a sharp rise in first quarter earnings, reflecting both stronger prices and its ability to adapt to disruptions caused by the U.S.-Iran war in the Strait of Hormuz. The company said that higher revenues were driven by increased sales volumes of crude oil, as well as refined and chemical products, alongside elevated global energy prices linked to regional instability. Aramco's performance comes as shipping through the Strait of Hormuz has been heavily disrupted, forcing major adjustments to global energy supply chains. To mitigate the impact of reduced maritime flows, Saudi Arabia has increased reliance on its internal export infrastructure, including the East-West pipeline linking production facilities to the Red Sea. The pipeline system, which runs across the kingdom, has been operating at full capacity to ensure continued exports despite restrictions on Gulf shipping routes. The shift has allowed Saudi Arabia to partially offset the impact of reduced access through the strait, although overall production adjustments have still been required amid the broader regional crisis. Despite ongoing geopolitical uncertainty, Aramco's results highlight the continued central role of Saudi energy infrastructure in stabilizing global oil supply during one of the most disruptive periods for international energy markets.

The Association of German Airports is warning that flights may be canceled. Prices are likely to rise in future as jet fuel shortages loom. We fear further flights will be canceled, particularly by low-cost airlines into destinations of lesser importance to tourism, Ralph Beisel, Association of German Airports chief executive, told the Sunday edition of Germany's Welt newspaper. In the best-case scenario for 2026, passenger numbers would remain as they are. In the worst-case scenario, some airports face a 10% drop in capacity. Extrapolated across all airports, that would affect 20 million passengers, said Beisel. That would mean some destinations would no longer be served at all, and others would have fewer flights, which would cost more. The war in Iran is disrupting oil shipments through the Strait of Hormuz, driving up the price of jet fuel and prompting some airlines to cancel flights. Kerosene prices have been twice as high as before the war for more than 2 months. We do not expect the situation to return to normal in the coming months either, said Beisel. He added that even if kerosene is available, airlines will not be able to operate many flights profitably at these prices.

Turkey's industrial production decreased 1.1% year-on-year in March as manufacturing and mining output weakened, official data showed Friday. The industrial production index also fell 0.8% on a monthly basis, according to the Turkish Statistical Institute. When the subsectors of industry were examined, the mining and quarrying index posted the sharpest annual decline, falling 5.6% in March compared with the same month last year. The manufacturing index, which carries the largest weight in the industrial production index, decreased 1.3% year-on-year. The electricity, gas, steam, and air conditioning supply index, however, rose 5.8% annually, partially limiting the overall decline in industrial output. On a monthly basis, mining and quarrying output fell 1.6% in March, while manufacturing production decreased 1.1% compared with the previous month. The electricity, gas, steam, and air conditioning supply index increased 3.9% month on month.

0: The U.S. consumer sentiment falls for the third straight month in May, hitting its lowest level since 1952 as inflation worries mount amid surging oil prices caused by the U.S.-Israeli war on Iran. The U.S. Consumer Sentiment Index fell to 48.2 in May 2026, according to a preliminary reading released Friday by the University of Michigan Surveys of Consumers, down from the final reading of 49.8 in April 2026 and below the final reading of 52.2 last May. The survey found that inflation worries were the primary driver of the continued downward trend in consumer confidence. As for the drivers of inflation, about one-third of consumers mentioned gasoline prices and about 30% mentioned tariffs. Together, the findings suggest consumers remain under strain from rising costs, with surging fuel prices standing out as the most acute pressure. Consumers are increasingly worried about their personal finances as inflation persists, CNBC reported on Friday, noting that fears of rising costs remain the dominant factor weighing on sentiment. Continued disruptions in the Strait of Hormuz have kept global energy prices elevated, resulting in average U.S. gasoline prices staying high for several consecutive weeks, CNN reported on the same day. The average gasoline price across the United States has increased by more than 50% since the outbreak of the Iran war, data from the American Automobile Association showed. Analysts believe that market confidence is expected to remain subdued until supply disruptions are fully resolved and energy prices fall.
1: Ziraat Bank is with you all around the world.

0: Galatasaray were crowned Super League champions after a thrilling 4-2 victory over Antalyaspor. Once again, proving why they remain the undisputed giants of football in Turkey. The triumph secured Galatasaray's 26th league title, further extending the club's dominance at the summit of Turkish football history and reinforcing its status as the country's most successful side. Under the leadership of Okan Buruk, Galatasaray delivered another masterclass season, capturing a fourth consecutive league crown and building a team widely viewed as one of the strongest eras in the club's modern history. From the opening weeks of the campaign, Galatasaray established control of the title race with relentless consistency, powerful attacking football, and a squad overflowing with star quality.
1: We are happy. You know, we've been working out for this. It's been a really hard season, really long. And we did well. The supporters did well. The staff did really well. So congratulations to everyone.
0: Players such as Leroy Sané, Victor Osimhen, and Mauro Icardi became symbols of the club's dominance, leading a side that overwhelmed rivals throughout the season. The celebrations in Istanbul erupted after the decisive victory, with supporters transforming the stadium into a sea of red and yellow as Galatasaray sealed the title in front of its home fans. What Okan Buruk has built is increasingly being seen as a golden era for Galatasaray, with the club not only collecting trophies, but also defining a generation of football in Turkey through its winning mentality, identity, and dominance.
2: Hep önde gittiğimiz, hep önde kaldığımız, şampiyonun hep en büyük adayı olduğumuz ve şampiyonluk için hep en iyi olduğumuz bir sezonu da geride bıraktık ve şampiyonluğu kazandık. 4 sene üst üste şampiyonluk, hedefimiz inşallah 5. şampiyonluk, yani o rekoru kırmak.

0: Lionel Messi scored and provided two assists as Inter Miami defeated Toronto, FC 4-2 on Saturday. Messi also became the fastest player in MLS history to reach 100 goal contributions, achieving the milestone in just 64 games. Rodrigo De Paul, Luis Suarez, Sergio Reguilón, and Messi all scored for Miami, while Emilio Aristizabal netted twice for Toronto.
1: Perfect, look at it.
0: The victory helped Miami bounce back from last week's 4-3 loss to Orlando City after squandering a 3-0 lead. Miami led 2-0 at halftime and extended their advantage in the second half before Toronto scored twice late in the match.

0: Inter Miami remain in strong form as Messi continues to deliver record-breaking performances since joining the club in 2023.
1: Fantastic service and even better.
2: Yes, ladies and gentlemen.
0: Saudi Arabia will host the 2027 Asian Cup in an all-Arab Group A, while two-time defending champions, Qatar, face Japan after Saturday's draw in Riyadh.
2: Saudi Arabia.
0: The draw had been set for April 11th in the Saudi capital, but was postponed because of the Middle East conflict to ensure full attendance and participation from all concerned parties, national associations, and partners. Saudi will play alongside Kuwait, Oman, and Palestine in Group A, while Group B includes Uzbekistan and Jordan, who both qualified for the World Cup next month. Qatar were drawn alongside Japan in Group F, in a repeat of the 2019 final, which the Qataris won before going on to retain the title at the 2023 edition. The tournament, which Saudi will host for the first time, will run from January 7th to February 5th, 2027, with the participation of 24 teams.
3: Islamic Republic of Iran.
4: Real Madrid fined Federer and Aurelien Tchouaméni €500,000 each on Friday for their altercation during practice. The hefty fines came a day after a tussle between the midfielders during training, in which Valverde ended up in the hospital with a head injury. The incident led Madrid to open disciplinary proceedings against the players. Valverde said in a post on social media that no punches were thrown and that he hit a table during the encounter, which resulted him to sustain a small cut that required a visit to the hospital. In its official statement, Real Madrid said the disciplinary action was concluded after both players expressed to the club their complete remorse for what happened and apologized to one another. Valverde did not participate in the training, but Tchouaméni was back training with Madrid on Friday, 2 days before they play at Barcelona in El Clásico. Pressure on the Madrid squad is high as, in case of a defeat against their arch rival, Real Madrid will lose their chance in lifting the league trophy this season.
0: Australia's Lucas Herbert gave up half of his lead on Saturday during the third round of LIV Golf Virginia, yet his 4-under par 68 was good enough to move to 21-under and carry a three-shot edge into the final round. Herbert, 30, enjoys some daylight between him and Sergio Garcia as he chases his first LIV title. Spain's Josel Ballester was particularly brilliant as he fired a 12-under 60 to set the course record at Trump National in Potomac Falls, Virginia. Had he birdied each of the last two holes, he missed a 25-foot birdie. Try on number 10, his final hole, he would have tied Eliv's 18-hole record. Bryson DeChambeau shot a 12-under par 58 to set the record at the 2023 LIV Golf Greenbrier event. Despite the best round of his life, the 22-year-old Ballester finds himself 8 shots back of Herbert. He shares third place with DeChambeau, Zimbabwe's Scott Vincent, and South Africa's Dean Burmester.
5: Sponsored by

Founded in 1999 in Vienna, Austria, VakıfBank International AG operates branches in Vienna, Frankfurt, and Cologne, as well as a representative office in Budapest, employing 73 staff members. The bank plays a significant role in strengthening economic relations and foreign trade between Turkey, Austria, and Germany. It primarily focuses on financing the commercial activities of its corporate clients and investing in bonds. With a strong capital and liquidity structure, the bank reached a total asset size of €991 million by the end of 2024. Thanks to its strong brand recognition, it serves approximately 13,000 customers across a broad base.

0: We begin in the Strait of Hormuz, where three U.S. Navy destroyers came under fire as they attempted to transit the waterway. Washington says no damage was done. Tehran says it struck back and caused significant damage. Both sides claim the ceasefire is still technically in effect, but what we are seeing on the ground tells a very different story. In Lebanon, Israel has widened its strikes into areas that had been quiet for weeks, killing a senior Hezbollah commander in Beirut and extending operations into the Bekaa Valley. More than 2,700 people have now been killed in Lebanon since March. And Gaza, an Israeli airstrike has killed the son of Hamas' chief negotiator, the fourth of his sons to die in Israeli strikes, while those same negotiations are actively taking place in Cairo. Hamas is now refusing to move to the second phase of the peace process until Israel honors its first phase commitments. To help us make sense of all of this, we are joined today by Dr. Noorhan Albayah. Let's begin.
1: The U.S. and Iran traded fire on Thursday in the most serious test since the ceasefire began a month ago. Tehran said the situation quickly returned to normal, while Washington said it did not want to escalate the conflict. President Trump downplayed the incident while speaking to reporters and said a truce was holding.
2: They trifled with us today. We blew them away. They trifled. I call that a trifle. I'll let you know when there's no ceasefire.
1: Tehran State TV said Iranian missiles hit enemy units near the Strait of Hormuz after a U.S. attack on an Iranian oil tanker. The country's military said U.S. strikes also hit another ship and civilian areas on shore. An Iranian spokesperson claimed its attacks on U.S. assets caused significant damage. But U.S. Central Command said none of its forces were hit, adding that Iran used missiles, drones, and small boats to attack three destroyers. In response, the U.S. struck Iranian missiles and drone sites. The fighting broke out while Washington was waiting for a reply to its proposal on ending the war. That would pause the fighting but leave major disagreements unresolved, not least regarding Iran's nuclear program. Trump said talks with Tehran were still on track, despite Thursday's hostilities.
0: Welcome back to the program. Dr. Noorhan Albayah, great to have you on Turkey's Diplomacy once again.
3: Thank you.
0: Noorhan, Iran, United States, Pakistan, Qatar, Saudi Arabia, UAE as well. Everyone's involved in this war now. And we saw that now there are conflicting claims. Iran has said that it attacked the United States. Some vessels were targeted. Three vessels were targeted. And the United States says we did not face any damages, but we destroyed the Iranian side. How are you looking at the latest developments?
3: First, I need to talk about Project Freedom. President Trump proposed that Project Freedom earlier this week with very high enthusiasm while he was talking about it. But again, unfortunately, he didn't gain any support from other countries, especially nowadays. I mean, this week, this Project Freedom, the main aim of it is to smoothen the passage of ships in Strait of Hormuz. So he needs support more from Gulf countries. But what happened was unacceptable from his point of view. The first answer came from Saudi Arabia, and then Kuwait followed what Saudi Arabia did. Saudi Arabia suspended access of United States military equipment and or military plants through airspaces and bases also. After that, Kuwait followed Saudi Arabia, same suspension. Suspension of any access for or to their bases and airspaces. After that, President Trump abrupt reversal to his plan, and he canceled that Project Freedom as a result of the lack of support, let's call it, from countries and the region.
0: Even European allies, right? They have rejected helping Trump.
3: European, long time ago, They rejected any support since beginning of the war on Iran. They refused to interfere to this because they said it's a war by the end of the day, and we don't want to be interfered or to be part or to take part in this war.
0: Like so, Germany and Italy, they issued some statements a few weeks ago.
3: And Spanish as well, and France as well. So here, Trump is getting isolated more and more. Europe rejected. Now Gulf countries rejected. Before, in the beginning of the war, Gulf countries opened their airspace, their bases fully to America. But look what's happening now. When it comes to war, Omar, no one would interfere. No one. Yes, maybe before they will show support in the beginning, but when they say it's really getting serious or the escalation is getting higher, they stop. They take a step back.
0: Even the UAE is being attacked. It was attacked
3: this week. The attack is heavy, yes. Yes, it was very heavy this week especially. But the Project Freedom cancelled. Already Trump abrupt reversal on his plan as a result of lack of support from Gulf. That's why lots of analysts consider this as failure for Trump. Because after lack of support from Gulf countries, and this Saudi Arabia, and Kuwait, they're banned and they closed access totally through their bases and airspace, Trump, his language started to be totally different. He started talking about we are getting closer for a good agreement, positive agreement between United States and Iran.
0: And he also said that the ceasefire is still in place.
3: Exactly. His language totally shifted, switched. He was tough. Now, after that lack of support for Project Freedom, his language totally got shifted. So lots of analysts, they consider this as failure. And to be honest, yes. When you think critically, yes, it's a failure. Big failure.
0: But no one is going to accept that, right? Trump says that we have won this war. The Iranians said that. The Iranians have been saying that we are winning this war. So who wins at the end of the day? The war has the through wars, there are no winners through wars.
3: In war, in such situation, no one will be winner. No winning in this situation, Omar. Impossible. Impossible. They're gonna just be in the same circle, in the same cycle. No one will win in this situation, because now, especially yesterday, end of the day, they started talking seriously about getting very, very, very close to an agreement. Israel, Benjamin Netanyahu, 2 days ago, he stated that Israel is very ready for any scenario related to Iran. And Netanyahu instructed the IDF and the security institutions in Israel to be ready for any scenario in Iran, especially, and apparently Israel and America, they are insisting in a very important point, which is the fully move for enrichment uranium totally from Iran to different country. And this different country, they want it to be America.
0: Also, Netanyahu spoke to the leaders of the UAE after the UAE was attacked. The port of Fujairah was attacked and multiple other attacks. The UAE government said that we have been engaged in targeting those drones and those missiles. Air defenses have been activated.
3: Yes.
0: But Iran is continuing to attack the UAE.
3: Still, because the Iranian claim is the majority of the attack, American attacks, coming from bases in UAE, still. Especially, we saw the position, what happened in Saudi Arabia and Kuwait. They suspended already, which is kind of support to Iran. I don't want to say support to Iran, but they are trying to be in the middle. They don't want to get into this critical war. They decided to be in the middle, but United Arab Emirates is still different. Their bases, their air space still open, fully open. That's why I think, from my point of view, that's why the attack was very, very heavy. I just wanted to highlight something. Saudi Arabia, as per NBC News, this is very recent news, reported that Saudi Arabia suspended the access to their bases and air space, especially the access, suspended access to Prince Sultan Air Base and Saudi airspace after the announcement of Trump earlier this week. Especially this, because this is one of the biggest, Prince Sultan Air Base is one of the biggest air bases, American air bases in Saudi Arabia. So this situation is very significant from Saudi Arabia and from Kuwait, and it's showing us that they don't want to get into such war. Still only United Arab Emirates still opening fully for their bases and airspace to America to attack Iran.
0: Nuhal, so now there's a 30-day window for the United States and Iran to continue their negotiations. Are you expecting anything positive during this window?
3: They have to. There is no option. To end this war, they have to. It's not optional at all. Apparently, from the given points to us, showing that the only disagreement now, it's about uranium enrichment. America wants totally, of course, from Iran to move the whole amount of enriched uranium to America. And Iran wants only to keep 20% and the rest to another country, not preferably to America. Their plan is to China more. So they still didn't reach to a common ground in this point. So apparently from what Benjamin Netanyahu is talking about, especially 2 days ago in his statement, and also Trump, and also Iran, this point still they didn't reach to a common ground.
0: Nurhan, we're done with Iran. We have to talk about Lebanon as well. But before we do that, there's a news report. The United Nations says the humanitarian situation remains volatile in Lebanon. Wednesday evening's Israeli strikes on Beirut's southern suburbs caused a new wave of displacement of civilians who, as you can always imagine, had already been impacted by months of conflict.
4: Moving to Lebanon, our colleagues on the ground tell us that the humanitarian situation there remains volatile. Wednesday evening's Israeli strike on Beirut's southern suburbs caused a new wave of displacement of civilians who, as you can imagine, had already been impacted by months of conflict. This was the first attack on Lebanon's capital since the ceasefire announcement of April 17th and its subsequent extension. This is obviously a very alarming development. We're deeply worried also about reports of civilians also being killed in the attack, and that also includes children. We once again call on all parties to exercise maximum restraint, fully respect international law, including international humanitarian law. In the south and Nabatieh, new displacement orders were issued this morning by Israeli authorities for 3 villages, forcing yet again further displacement of civilians. Overall, more than 1 million human beings remain displaced in Lebanon. This includes 126,000 people hosted in more than 600 collective shelters across the country, while most of the displaced remain outside formal shelters. With the support of the humanitarian notification system, our humanitarian partners continue to assist civilians in conflict-affected areas, as well as hard-to-reach areas. Since March 2nd, 110 humanitarian humanitarian movements have been facilitated by the UN system, but the deliveries remain constrained due to insecurity, movement restrictions, unexploded ordnance, and damage to civilian infrastructure. Despite the constraints, humanitarian partners have distributed more than 160,000 blankets, some 120,000 mattresses to people in need. They've also delivered more than 100,000 hygiene kits and 50,000 menstrual hygiene kits. In addition, we and our partners have provided more than 3.7 million liters of water bottles and more than 65,000 cubic meters of water through trucking operations. And on the peacekeeping front, UNIFIL peacekeepers are continuing to observe extensive military activities by the Israeli Defense Forces throughout the area of operation. This includes high-density armored movements, large-scale engineering works, and sustained logistical traffic. Peacekeepers also report significant firing incidents and projectile trajectories, most of which appear to originate from Israel Defense Forces position. UN peacekeepers and our positions are being directly affected by the ongoing hostilities. Yesterday, structural damage to outer walls of three buildings inside a UNIFIL position in Al Baida in Sector West resulted in exchange of fire and Israeli military activities in nearby areas. Separately, yesterday, a fiber optic guided drone carrying a suspected rocket-propelled grenade-type warhead crashed inside a UNIFIL position in Al-Hiniya in Sector West, penetrating the roof of a structure there. The device did not thankfully detonate and caused no further damage. No UNIFIL personnel were injured, and our explosive ordnance disposal team successfully neutralized and disposed of the explosive device. At the UNIFIL position at Tirins, peacekeepers also discovered unexploded ordnance, which was safely destroyed on site. Later the same day, UN personnel found another fiber optic cable inside the same position, assessed possibly associated with drone observed in the area earlier. The cable was subsequently removed. Today, a rocket impacted and exploded inside one of our positions in Shama, which hosts the Sector West headquarters. The impact occurred in an outdoor area near the helicopter landing zone. No injuries reported to our peacekeepers. Minor damage was sustained to a vehicle. The rocket is assessed to have been fired by Hezbollah towards the Israeli Defense Forces units operating in the nearby area. Once again, we stress that the safety and the security of our peacekeepers and the inviolability of our UN premises and must be respected at all times by everyone.
5: Welcome back to the program. Nurhan, Lebanon, now over 2,700 people have been killed. Close to 2 million people have been displaced. And this week we saw one of the worst attacks in Beirut. What's happening in Lebanon? We are expecting a meeting as well next week between the Lebanese delegation and the Israeli delegation in Washington, D.C. How are you looking at the latest about this?
3: The situation in Lebanon is getting worse and worse, with no signals even to solve the current situations. Lots of totally different signs coming, talking about ceasefire. At the same time, bombing in southern of Beirut yesterday killed 16, injured more than 21. Israel claimed that they were targeting Hezbollah commander of Ar-Ridwan forces. His name is Malik Balo. Still no confirmation from Hezbollah's side. Usually, Hezbollah is following what we call it silent strategy. Since the beginning of the war, after each assassination,

but we cannot find any ceasefire happening. From another side, talking about talks, sometimes direct talks, sometimes indirect talks. Direct talks, lots of Lebanese people and lots of politicians in Lebanon, they are against this. Even the division in the Lebanese, inside the Lebanese government, is very big, very huge. President On and Nawaf Salam on a side, Nabih Berri on different side. Nabih Berri, head of parliament in Lebanon, who's representative strongly the Shia community in Lebanon. He's totally against direct talks with, as he's always describing, Israel as enemy. But on the other hand, President On and Nawaf Salam, Prime Minister, they are always giving the signals of they would like to go towards direct talk if this will result of positive results or positive impact on Lebanon, because now Lebanon is a state under war, is officially occupied by Israel. More than 80 villages in southern of Lebanon already occupied by Israel. Also, the gas and oil blocks in southern of Lebanon, they have shared oil blocks between Lebanon and Israel, already occupied as well. And, you know, Israel is stating everything clearly. Yes, we took this area. Yes, we took this block. Yes, we want to cancel the oil and gas agreement between Israel and Lebanon. So everything is very open. Everything is very clear. They pushed even the borders and they said, we are changing the borders, our borders with Lebanon to be a Litani River. A Litani River will be the new borders between Israel and Lebanon. No one is able to go back to his land, to his home in southern of the Litani River. Even Israel nowadays are announcing and sending warnings to those who are living directly northern of the Litani River, which we are here talking between the Zahrani River and the Litani River. This area also, Israel started sending warnings not to come back to those areas. But here, talking about ceasefire and negotiations, how, what you have as Lebanese government to talk about in those negotiations? Israel, we know already what they're gonna talk about. Disarmament of Hezbollah. This will not happen. They should forget about it. Naim Qasem stated this clearly. And after yesterday's attack, impossible, the disarmament of Hezbollah. We are waiting of the Lebanese officials, the official government of Lebanon, what you have as cards, topics, whatever they are calling it. Withdrawal, definitely, this supposed to be number one, withdrawal from south of Lebanon, ensuring that the oil and gas agreement still ongoing. Number three, which is no one is talking about this, the prisoners, Lebanese prisoners, in the Israeli presence. Lots of Lebanese prisoners in the Israeli presence, Omar. No one is talking about it. They have to get them back. They have to create or to seal sort of agreement to get them back again. No one is talking about this. Those three topics, and definitely to draw or to go back to the blue line by United Nations, which is the legitimate, let's call it, border between Israel and America, between Israel and Lebanon. So withdrawal from south,
the prisoners, Lebanese prisoners topic in

0: the Israeli presence and the oil and gas issue, or the oil and gas agreement supposed to, they're supposed to make sure that it's still ongoing to protect their resources, to protect their rights. Israel wants to take a Litani river, wants to take the water of Lebanon, of south of Lebanon. They want to take the territory of south of Lebanon. They want to take even the oil and gas of southern of Lebanon, or southern of Lebanon, it means for entire Lebanon as one country, united country. So they have to make sure that they will not lose any resources, the Lebanese prisoners, and totally withdrawal from the territories of south of Lebanon. Otherwise, this conflict in Lebanon will remain as it is. Especially Israel is showing that it's an open-ended war. What Israel is doing in terms of demolishing, destroying, non-stop attack, this vast destruction in south of Lebanon, it's always giving the indication that it's open-ended war. There's no end of this war. So by this negotiation, they're supposed to work harder in the negotiation to make sure that they have to put end to this war.
1: Nurhan, in any war, civilians are the ones who are being impacted. Israel says it has killed over 200 Hezbollah members. And I'm sure you've been in touch with your friends in Lebanon, in Beirut. How are they describing the situation?
0: Especially who are living in Beirut's southern suburbs and southern of Lebanon, things are really bad. Al-Ghbayri area, located in Beirut's southern suburbs, this area is heavy in terms of populations. You know, buildings are sticking to each other. People in Lebanon, especially when I'm talking about people of Beirut's southern suburbs and southern of Lebanon, people are very, very, very strong. They are very attached to their lands, very attached to their homes. They went back to southern Lebanon and to Beirut's southern suburbs regardless. They know that they might not find their home or their land, but they went back again. No one was expected, actually, that attack. And it was late night. It was a big shock again. They don't trust Israel. They don't trust America. But still, it was shock, especially this attack came during talking about negotiation, peace.
1: So what they're saying is, even if there is a deal, even if they agree to a deal, Israel will continue attacking Lebanese territories.
0: Of course, especially Israel is talking about free movement in southern of Lebanon. They are giving to themselves the right to move, to take the territories of Lebanon and to attack at any time. So no trust. They don't trust at all. This is not the first war, Omar. We are in 2026, war of 2024, war of 2006, war of 2000, war of 85, war of 82, war of 78, before even the establishment of Hezbollah.
1: They don't trust the Israelis, that's given, but they also don't trust their government.
0: Exactly. That's why they are relying on Hezbollah. That's why we can see that big support from Shiite community in Lebanon to Hezbollah. If you decided to just interview a couple of Shiite community, Lebanese Shiite in Lebanon, all of them, even if they were not supporting Hezbollah before, they are now supporting them because they have only one sentence. They say that we have no one except of Hezbollah to defend our land, to defend our home. So they don't trust the official government of Lebanon. Definitely they don't trust Israel, and definitely America. That attack yesterday, it was with big support of America. It was planned, actually, Israel and America together to attack yesterday, to bomb Al-Ghbayri area in south of Lebanon. So definitely, from where they will get the trust? So they trust the only, let's call the only side that is really

0: on the ground, protecting them, defending them, even as child, they are trying to protect, they are trying to defend their country. And by the way, that trust came from 2000, the war of 2000. Who get back the occupied area of southern of Lebanon? Southern of Lebanon, we are talking about the villages southern of Al-Litani River, were occupied from 1982 till 2000. Who defended, who got back those or this area? Hezbollah in 2000. And again in 2006, Israel tried to take that part back. Who defended and who banned this to happen? Hezbollah. Now the same scenario is repeated again. And still Hezbollah is trying to defend. From here the trust came. Because in 2000, in the war of 2000, and in the war of 2006, there was no role of the Lebanese government. Nothing. The Lebanese, the official Lebanese government did nothing in 2000, did nothing in 2006. That's why the trust to Hezbollah is very strong, and they don't trust the official Lebanese government because of, or let's call it lack of trust, because they're missing role during the previous wars between Israel and Lebanon.
1: Noorkhan, thank you so much for that analysis. Let's move on to Gaza. Palestinians held a funeral for Azam Al-Hayah, son of Hamas chief negotiator in U.S. mediated talks, who was killed in an Israeli strike despite ongoing efforts for a permanent ceasefire.
2: Palestinians in Gaza City took part in the funeral of Azam Al-Hayah, son of Hamas chief negotiator in U.S.-mediated talks over Gaza's future, who was killed in an Israeli airstrike, according to a senior Hamas official. Azam Al-Hayah, son of Khalil Al-Hayah, succumbed to his injuries on Thursday after being struck in an Israeli attack, said senior Hamas official Basim Naim. He is the fourth son of Hamas-exiled Gaza chief to have been killed in Israeli attacks. Khalil Al-Hayah, who has seven children, has survived multiple Israeli attempts to kill him. An Israeli strike in Doha last year targeting Hamas leadership killed his son, though Haya, the father, survived. Two other sons were killed in past Israeli attempts on his life, in Gaza strikes in 2008 and 2014. The violence comes as leaders of Hamas and other Palestinian factions held talks with regional mediators and the Board of Peace's lead envoy, Nikolai Ladanov, this week in Cairo, to push U.S. President Donald Trump's Gaza plan into its second phase, officials said.
3: كل الأطراف من أجل انتزاع موقف سياسي نحن نقول أن هذه السياسة المكررة من استهداف القيادات وأبناء القيادات لن تنجح ابتزاز موقف سياسي لا من شعبنا الفلسطيني ولا من قيادة حركة حماس ولا وفدها المفاوض وسنظل متمسكين بحقوق شعبنا المشروعة بالحرية والاستقلال والعودة.
1: Welcome back to the program. Noorkhan, in Gaza, there's an orange line. There were talks this week between the Board of Peace and regional mediators. The son of Khalil Al-Hayah has been killed, another blow to Hamas. And over 830 people have been killed since the ceasefire began in October. Tell me about the orange line. Let's start with that.
0: I don't know to which extent or to where they want to take Palestinian people. They already squeezed them after the yellow line. Now they are squeezing them more and more in more narrow area after the orange line. The first expulsion story to Egypt, if you remember, failed.

0: in 2023, and in 2024, and in 2025. So the plan of sending Gaza people to Egypt and also to Jordan failed already. So apparently it's their plan B, squeezing them. Not only like this, and here particularly I'm talking about Board of Peace, because Board of Peace is responsible now, supposed to, responsible of Gaza, Gaza Strip and Gaza people. So what's happening now is with collaboration apparently with Board of Peace. So this exporting, let me call it, and even media call it exporting of Gaza people to Egypt failed on those 3 years. So the agenda now of Israel and Board of Peace as well is to make Gaza Strip unfit for human habitation.
1: And they're saying it's going to take over 7 years to clear the rubble as well.
0: Yes.
1: Along with the people who have died, thousands of people are still under the rubble.
0: Exactly. So, but what we are seeing now, there is no positive move at all. We can see negative escalation. They squeezed people more and more behind something called orange. Now we have red, blue, red, yellow, orange. What's next? Where are you going to take them? To the sea? I cannot. This
1: it is
0: really,
1: like a concentration camp, isn't it?
0: Especially, of course. Of course. So the agenda now is very obvious that they want to make Gaza unfit for human. This is number one. Number two, they want to make the situation in Gaza same as Syria in the previous or in the last decade.
1: But of course negotiations won't work, Nurhan, because you're killing the son of the lead negotiator. Khalil Al-Ayya is also in the Board of Peace. He's a negotiator.
0: Exactly. What does it mean then? They are sending message. They are sending message that
1: they don't want to negotiate, basically.
0: They don't want negotiation. And sending message that apparently this Board of Peace is something symbolic. It's very obvious. It's something very, very symbolic. Nothing happened and nothing will happen even in Gaza. So the second point, after turning Gaza into unfit or being unfit for human habitation, is making the situation in Gaza same as Syria. What I mean by this, if you remember Syria, which is here, it's not necessarily putting people on trucks and buses or even small ships and send them somewhere illegally to another another country. It's also the condition of life in Gaza to make it dead totally. So here they are trying slowly, using what's happening, the geopolitical instability or the geopolitical conflicts in Middle East. You know, everyone knows, busy, Iran, Strait of Hormuz, economical crisis because of the closure of Strait of Hormuz, energy crisis because of the closure of Strait of Hormuz, blackout from American Strait of Hormuz. So this instability situation, they are using this to turn Gaza into an unfit place for human habitation. And I am expecting the war will come back to Gaza again as a result of what's happening, as a result of squeezing Palestinian people more and more, as a result of the failure of negotiation in Gaza between Israel and Hamas. Those all cumulate together. I think war in Gaza will resume again as a result of that big failure. Another thing I want to highlight, Israeli government has recently appointed a dual United States Israeli citizens. She's a fanatic right-wing journalist. Her name is Caroline Click. They appointed her to

0: or to seek out first. She's responsible for seeking out countries can or willing to accept Palestinians Israel hope to export. This is something very, very risky, very dangerous. And
1: we saw in the past as well, there were multiple countries. There was Ethiopia. They were talking about Somaliland.
0: Exactly.
1: Israel recently
0: but
1: established ties with
0: them,
1: Somaliland.
0: All of them actually, they started with Egypt, failure.
1: Congo, even Rwanda was mentioned.
0: Yes. Jordan, failure. Somaliland, on hold, still. Other countries were just a talk. No implementation, no execution, no serious talks. But recently they appointed that fanatic right-wing journalist, Carolina Click, just appointing person responsible to seek out countries to send or
1: forcibly displace Palestinians.
0: So exactly. So it's clean, ethnic cleansing, very clear. So in my opinion, this board of peace is another phase of genocide. Because what's happening, all what I just mentioned, it's under the supervision of board of peace. So it means board of peace is accepting what I just mentioned, turning Gaza into unfit human habitation, turning Gaza into, or exporting people of Gaza to, I don't know, sending them, sorry, to different country. I don't know what they are. It's clear, ethnic cleanser, clear, very clear. So it's all under the eyes of Board of Peace. It means Board of Peace is approving this. So in my opinion, Board of Peace is different phrase or different meaning of genocide.
1: Dr. Noorkhan Elbeya, we're out of time. Thank you so much for being in the studios and for discussing all those major developments. It was a pleasure having you here.
0: Thank you, Umar.
1: That brings us to the end of our program. Thanks for joining us. Bye for now.

Saudi Arabia's state energy giant. Saudi Aramco reported a sharp rise in first quarter earnings, reflecting both stronger prices and its ability to adapt to disruptions caused by the U.S.-Iran war in the Strait of Hormuz. The company said that higher revenues were driven by increased sales volumes of crude oil, as well as refined and chemical products, alongside elevated global energy prices linked to regional instability. Aramco's performance comes as shipping through the Strait of Hormuz has been heavily disrupted, forcing major adjustments to global energy supply chains. To mitigate the impact of reduced maritime flows, Saudi Arabia has increased reliance on its internal export infrastructure, including the East-West pipeline linking production facilities to the Red Sea. The pipeline system, which runs across the kingdom, has been operating at full capacity to ensure continued exports despite restrictions on Gulf shipping routes. The shift has allowed Saudi Arabia to partially offset the impact of reduced access through the strait, although overall production adjustments have still been required amid the broader regional crisis. Despite ongoing geopolitical uncertainty, Aramco's results highlight the continued central role of Saudi energy infrastructure in stabilizing global oil supply during one of the most disruptive periods for international energy.

The Association of German Airports is warning that flights may be canceled. Prices are likely to rise in future as jet fuel shortages loom. We fear further flights will be canceled, particularly by low-cost airlines into destinations of lesser importance to tourism, Ralph Beisel, Association of German Airports chief executive, told the Sunday edition of Germany's Welt newspaper. In the best-case scenario for 2026, passenger numbers would remain as they are. In the worst-case scenario, some airports face a 10% drop in capacity. Extrapolated across all airports, that would affect 20 million passengers, said Beisel. That would mean some destinations would no longer be served at all, and others would have fewer flights, which would cost more. The war in Iran is disrupting oil shipments through the Strait of Hormuz, driving up the price of jet fuel and prompting some airlines to cancel flights. Kerosene prices have been twice as high as before the war for more than 2 months. We do not expect the situation to return to normal in the coming months either, said Beisel. He added that even if kerosene is available, airlines will not be able to operate many flights profitably at these prices.

Turkey's industrial production decreased 1.1% year-on-year in March as manufacturing and mining output weakened, official data showed Friday. The industrial production index also fell 0.8% on a monthly basis, according to the Turkish Statistical Institute. When the subsectors of industry were examined, the mining and quarrying index posted the sharpest annual decline, falling 5.6% in March compared with the same month last year. The manufacturing index, which carries the largest weight in the industrial production index, decreased 1.3% year-on-year. The electricity, gas, steam, and air conditioning supply index, however, rose 5.8% annually, partially limiting the overall decline in industrial output. On a monthly basis, mining and quarrying output fell 1.6% in March, while manufacturing production decreased 1.1% compared with the previous month. The electricity, gas, steam, and air conditioning supply index increased 3.9% month on month.

0: The U.S. consumer sentiment falls for the third straight month in May, hitting its lowest level since 1952 as inflation worries mount amid surging oil prices caused by the U.S.-Israeli war on Iran. The U.S. Consumer Sentiment Index fell to 48.2 in May 2026, according to a preliminary reading released Friday by the University of Michigan Surveys of Consumers, down from the final reading of 49.8 in April 2026 and below the final reading of 52.2 last May. The survey found that inflation worries were the primary driver of the continued downward trend in consumer confidence. As for the drivers of inflation, about one-third of consumers mentioned gasoline prices and about 30% mentioned tariffs. Together, the findings suggest consumers remain under strain from rising costs, with surging fuel prices standing out as the most acute pressure. Consumers are increasingly worried about their personal finances as inflation persists, CNBC reported on Friday, noting that fears of rising costs remain the dominant factor weighing on sentiment. Continued disruptions in the Strait of Hormuz have kept global energy prices elevated, resulting in average U.S. gasoline prices staying high for several consecutive weeks, CNN reported on the same day. The average gasoline price across the United States has increased by more than 50% since the outbreak of the Iran war, data from the American Automobile Association showed. Analysts believe that market confidence is expected to remain subdued until supply disruptions are fully resolved and energy prices fall.
1: Zirat Bank is with you.

Sponsored by Halkbank. Every story is part of a bigger picture. This is a global conversation, live and unfiltered. The defining issues of our age, the decisions that shape debate, every story counts. A fast-changing world told through stories that endure, events that define economies, societies, and political landscapes. A News. Perspectives change, truth remains. Discover the truth for justice.

0: Relative calm returned to the Strait of Hormuz on Sunday after days of intermittent tensions, as diplomatic pressure mounted for a breakthrough between the United States and Iran following more than 2 months of conflict.
1: A nuclear weapon.
0: U.S. Secretary of State Marco Rubio said that Washington expects a response within hours to its latest proposal, aimed at ending hostilities and paving the way for wider negotiations on regional and nuclear issues. However, no formal indication of acceptance or rejection has emerged from Iran, with officials maintaining silence as discussions over a potential framework continue behind the scenes. The Strait of Hormuz, a vital global energy corridor, has remained at the center of the crisis, with shipping disruptions and security risks continuing to affect international trade flows. Despite occasional flare-ups involving naval activity and reported incidents in surrounding waters, U.S. President Donald Trump said that the ceasefire framework remains intact.
2: And probably a couple of Republicans.
0: Diplomatic efforts have also involved regional intermediaries, with talks between U.S. officials and Qatar focused on stabilizing tensions and preventing further escalation across the Middle East. While limited signs of cautious maritime activity have reappeared in the region, uncertainty persists as both sides maintain hardline positions, leaving the future of the ceasefire and broader negotiations unresolved.

0: Today as well, we warn the enemy that if they once again resort to aggression, and once again become afflicted with a miscalculation, in the way that they were in the past, and now in fact are enduring and paying for the price of those past mistakes, if the enemy once again becomes afflicted with a miscalculation and resorts to aggression against our country, they will certainly face other surprising options. These options, in addition to being the determination and will of our colleagues and comrades in the armed forces, will be more advanced equipment and renewed and new methods of war, and perhaps most importantly of all, new arenas of war, meaning that the war will enter an arena that the enemy did not predict. From now on, countries that follow the United States in imposing sanctions against the Islamic Republic of Iran will certainly face problems in passing through the strait. The enemy did not achieve any of their predetermined objectives. They were defeated in this war. Why? Because fundamentally, modern wars are analyzed based on the degree of achievement of objectives. Which side in the war was victorious and which side was defeated, although now in many places it is also analyzed relatively. And perhaps one cannot speak absolutely, but whether absolutely or relatively, if we examine it, considering that the enemy did not reach any of its predetermined objectives, it faced decisive defeat and failure. Russia and Ukraine accused each other of continuing attacks despite a three-day declared ceasefire. The Russian Defense Ministry stated that since Friday, its forces had strictly adhered to the ceasefire in the special military operation zone and maintained their defensive positions along the previously established lines. However, they reported over 8,970 ceasefire violations by Ukrainian forces, which included artillery shelling of Russian positions, drone strikes and ground assaults. And additionally, Ukrainian forces targeted civilian infrastructure in Crimea, the Moscow region, and Belgorod region, said the ministry. In response, Russian forces conducted retaliatory strikes against Ukrainian fire positions, command posts, and drone launch sites. Meanwhile, the General Staff of the Armed Forces of Ukraine said that since the early morning of Saturday, Russian forces had launched 51 attacks, while continuing to shell areas along the Russia-Ukraine border. Ukraine claimed that Russian forces had not ceased military operations in several areas, instead attempting to breach Ukrainian defenses, failing to comply with the ceasefire agreement. Russia and Ukraine on Friday agreed to a three-day ceasefire and a swap of 1,000 prisoners. Separately, Zelensky signed a decree that excluded the Red Square area in Moscow from the plan for the use of Ukrainian weapons during the Victory Day parade on May 9th for humanitarian purposes, according to a document published on the presidential website. On Thursday, the Russian Ministry of Defense said in a statement that all Russian military groupings in the conflict zone would completely halt combat operations during the Victory Day celebrations from midnight on May 8th to May 10th. Russian President Vladimir Putin said on Saturday that Russia had not yet received any specific proposals from Ukraine on the exchange of prisoners. Putin said that even before U.S. President Donald Trump made relevant proposals, Russia had already proposed a prisoner exchange to Ukraine and had provided a list of 500 captured Ukrainian soldiers. However, Ukraine did not respond. A cruise ship hit by a deadly hantavirus outbreak arrived near the port of Granadilla in Tenerife, where it will anchor for the evacuation of the passengers and some of the crew. The passengers, none of whom has displayed signs of infection, will be tested by Spanish health authorities to ensure they remain asymptomatic and then transported to land in small boats, according to Spanish officials. Sealed-off buses will then take the passengers to the Spanish island's main airport, about 10 minutes away, where they will board planes heading to their respective countries.
1: all the passengers remain asymptomatic. The boat has arrived at 6:30 p.m. The entire operation is proceeding normally, and as I said, the first to disembark will be the Spanish citizens, and then the flight to the Netherlands will depart.
0: All passengers on the luxury cruise ship MV Hondius are considered high-risk contacts as a precautionary measure, Europe's public health agency said, as part of its rapid scientific advice. The ship left for Spain from the coast of Cape Verde after the World Health Organization and European Union asked the country to manage the evacuation of passengers after the hantavirus outbreak was detected.
1: Vuelo de todo el procedimiento está previsto para mañana, que es el último, que es el vuelo de Australia, que se lleva, tiene seis personas y que, bueno, son de Australia como de Nueva Zelanda, como también algunas personas del área de Asia. Ese vuelo, como ustedes comprenderán, es el vuelo más complejo porque tiene que venir de Australia y ese está previsto que venga mañana por la tarde.
0: The WHO said that eight people had fallen ill, including three who died, a Dutch couple and a German national. Six of these people are confirmed to have contracted the virus, with another two suspected cases, the WHO has said. Hantavirus is usually spread by rodents, but can in rare cases be transmitted person to person. The WHO has said the risk to the wider global population is low, but the risk to passengers and crew on the ship is moderate.

0: This disease is not COVID, and we have said it many times as WHO. And when we say this, we don't take it lightly. And then, of course, the other issue I'd like to say, which I also indicated in my message to the people of Tenerife, is the risk to the population, to the local population, is low. One is because of the very nature of the disease itself, but second, the risk is low because the Spanish government has made all the preparations to prevent any problem. So I want the local people, the Tenerife people, to really listen to us clearly and trust what we say. The concern is legitimate because we have all experienced because of COVID, especially in 2020. And that trauma is still in our minds. So people will have questions, people will have concerns. And that's what I tried to address in my message to the people of Tenerife. We hear you, we understand. We should also be strong believers of solidarity. Solidarity, because that's our best immunity. It's only when we support each other that we can respond more effectively to viruses or to outbreaks like this. I know there will be many operations, flights. We estimate that there could be around 6 for EU related, and also around 4 for non-EU. And I know Tenerife is ready, prepared. And I know Spain is ready and prepared. And I would like to assure our support as well. And that's why I'm here.
1: This week, we've seen a developing investigation into a cluster, a very unusual cluster of cases of a certain type of Hanta virus. It's called an Andes virus. It's a Hanta virus from South America. And it's the one type of Hanta virus that scientists suspect may be able to spread from person to person. For the decades that scientists have known about Hanta virus, they've almost always believed that the only way you can get it is from being in contact with the droppings, the dried urine of mice or other rodents. Different viruses have different abilities to spread. Some, like measles, can spread like wildfire. Others are harder to spread. You have to be in very close contact with someone who's very sick, who has a lot of symptoms. This Hanta virus, if it's spreading from person to person, seems to be in that latter camp. Health officials say the general public does not need to be worried about Hanta virus. It's still rare. This is not the next pandemic. This is not the next epidemic. This is a cluster of cases, a very unusual situation that is not expected to spread its tentacles across the world and across the United States. Investigators are still nailing down exactly what's going on. They're still doing genomic sequencing to understand if there's mutations. They're still looking at the cases and when they happened and what exposures they had. There's still a lot of stuff to be ironed out. It's kind of a turning point in the scientific discussion about whether this is a virus that can spread among people.

0: Turkish President Recep Tayyip Erdogan said that a European security and political architecture excluding Turkey will remain incomplete and vulnerable in responding to global crises. In a message marking Europe Day, Erdogan said that the principles behind the Schuman Declaration continue to represent the vision of peace, cooperation, and a shared future across the continent.
1: Turkey, as a candidate country to the European Union, remains an essential and indispensable component of this process. At the present juncture, it is evident that a European architecture in which Turkey does not assume the place it rightfully deserves will remain in

0: complete and vulnerable in managing crises. As we have previously stated, the European Union's need for Turkey exceeds Turkey's need for the Union, and this need is expected to grow even further in the future.
1: The Turkish president reiterated Ankara's commitment to advancing relations with the EU on the basis of mutual benefit, shared responsibilities, and the perspective of full membership.
0: Turkey has the will to advance its relations with the EU on a win-win basis based on the principle of pacta sunt servanda and its full membership perspective. We expect the European Union to demonstrate such sincere will as well. In this spirit, I hope that 9th May Europe Day may bring peace, prosperity, and solidarity on our shared geography. On the occasion of the Europe Day, I would like to extend my best wishes to all European peoples, and in particular, to our citizens. Russia held its most scaled-back Victory Day parade in years on Saturday due to the threat of attack from Ukraine, where victory for Moscow's forces has proven elusive more than 4 years into the deadliest European conflict since World War II.
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0: Once used to show off Russia's vast military, including its nuclear-capable intercontinental ballistic missiles, the parade this year had no tanks or other military equipment rolling over the cobbles of Red Square.
1: Lebanese bid farewell to loved ones killed in Israeli strikes the day before in the south. An Israeli strike on the southern Lebanese town of Saksakiye killed at least 7 people, including a child, and wounded 15, Lebanon's health ministry said. The Israeli military said it had struck Hezbollah militants in the town, accusing them of planning attacks against Israeli soldiers. Israel and armed group Hezbollah have continued to exchange fire in southern Lebanon, where Israel has carved out a self-declared security zone, despite a U.S. brokered ceasefire announced on April 16th. While Israel and Hezbollah wage war, the United States has hosted 2 rounds of talks between the Lebanese and Israeli ambassadors to Washington, the highest level contacts between Lebanese and Israeli government representatives in decades.
3: I was staying with my family at the house, drinking coffee as usual. This parking lot, I'm in charge of it, I work there. I came up in the afternoon, I had coffee with them and went downstairs. I'd been out of the house for 10 minutes. I passed by here in front of the cooperative, I arrived at the parking lot, I was about to open the lock and the strike happened. At exactly 2:18 p.m. That's when the strike happened. When I looked and saw the strike on the building, I thought the family was gone. I ran here and found them coming down here, at the beginning of the stairs. I brought them down. They were injured. Suddenly, they call it the Black Wednesday.

0: While we do, we are holding on to this land. We want to stay on this land and we want to live on this land, whether they like it or not. There is no two ways about it.
1: Airstrikes carried out by the Israel Defense Forces on the southern and central parts of the Gaza Strip, in violation of the ceasefire, have killed three Palestinians, including two security personnel, and injured four others. According to reports from the Palestinian official news agency, Wafa, and eyewitness accounts, an Israeli military drone bombed an area in the Makazi refugee camp, where civilians were gathered in groups. The attack killed one person and injured two others. A written statement from the General Security Directorate in the Gaza Strip said that Israel targeted a vehicle with an airstrike in the Email neighborhood, west of Khan Yunis. The strike killed Wessam Faiz Abdulhadi, head of criminal investigations at the Khan Yunis police station, and Sergeant Fadi Abdulmuti Haikal, who were both inside the vehicle. In a separate incident, two people were injured when the Israeli Navy opened fire on Palestinian fishermen off the coast of the Gaza Strip. Israeli warships also shelled the coastline of the Gaza Strip with artillery fire. Several buildings and facilities were reportedly destroyed by Israeli forces. Despite a ceasefire that came into effect around 7 months ago, the Israeli military continues to launch near-daily attacks across different parts of the Gaza Strip. According to Palestinian official data, since the ceasefire began on October 10, 2025, Israeli attacks have killed 851 people and injured 2,437 others. Since October 2023, the total death toll in the Gaza Strip has risen to 72,737, while the number of injured has reached 172,539.

One Palestinian was killed, and several others were injured in an Israeli drone strike targeting a gathering of civilians in the Al-Maghazi refugee camp in central Gaza Strip. According to a correspondent, Israeli artillery shelling continued east of Khan Yunis and east of Gaza City, while Israeli naval boats opened heavy machine gun fire offshore along the city's coastline. The death toll in the war-torn Gaza Strip has risen to 72,736 since the conflict between Hamas and Israel erupted on October 7th, 2023, with the number of injuries reaching 172,535, Gaza's health authorities said Saturday. According to medical sources in Gaza, hospitals across the enclave received 5 bodies and 15 injured people over the past 24 hours as of Saturday, including one body recovered from beneath the rubble. The authorities said 850 Palestinians have been killed and 2,433 others injured since the ceasefire between Israel and Hamas took effect on October 10th last year. A 25-year-old Palestinian woman, Lina Mikdad, who was displaced and sheltering at Dahyan School in the Sheikh Radwan neighborhood in northern Gaza City, lost her father in an Israeli strike just days before her wedding. At a time when she should have been experiencing one of the happiest and most exciting moments of her life, Lina instead was forced to endure devastating grief. The attack took away not only her father, but also the joy surrounding her wedding. Like many young women preparing for marriage, Lina had been eagerly making plans for her wedding day. But just 2 weeks before the ceremony, her father, Imad Mikdad, was killed when an Israeli strike targeted their home. Lina said she was out shopping for wedding preparations when a relative called and asked, "Are you okay?" That was the moment she learned that her home had been struck. Soon after, she received the heartbreaking news that her father had been killed. Describing the shock, Lina said, "My father was at home waiting for my wedding. In 2 weeks, he was supposed to see me dressed in white as a bride. Before he could see me in white, I saw him wrapped in white.

She said she had long carried a feeling that something terrible might happen before her wedding, but never imagined it would be her father's death. Lena added, "I still feel like I'm trapped in a nightmare. I wake up at night feeling as though my father is still there." As the eldest daughter, Lena said her father had always dreamed of seeing her wedding day and celebrating her happiness. Struggling to accept his death, she recalled embracing him after he was shrouded for burial, pleading, "Father, wake up. My dear father, wake up." Lena's story is not an isolated tragedy. It is one of countless stories in Gaza Strip where dreams have been shattered, futures cut short, and celebrations turned into mourning amid the war.

Israeli settlers in the occupied West Bank forced Palestinians to exhume the body of their father from his freshly dug village grave near a settlement, his family said. 80-year-old Hussein Assasa died on Friday of natural causes and was buried that evening at the cemetery of Assasa village near Jenin. Shortly afterwards, settlers ordered the grave to be dug up, his son Mohammed said. Reuters verified the location of this video but not the date, though no earlier video was posted on social media. Israeli soldiers are also seen in the images. The land was part of the settlement and we're not allowed to bury in it, he says. But we've been burying people there for decades. All necessary burial permits were obtained from Israel's military, Assasa said. He said the settlers had already dug out the grave when he returned, reaching the body, and that they threatened to dig their father up with a bulldozer, so the family exhumed him themselves. The Israeli military said it did not order the reburial, and that it condemns actions that violated dignity of the living and the deceased. It said the soldiers confiscated digging tools from the Israeli civilians and remained there in order to prevent further friction. And subsequently, the family transferred the body for an alternative burial in the nearby village. The UN Human Rights Office condemned what it called an appalling incident. Reuters could not reach settlers from the nearby Sa'anur settlement for comment. It was one of 19 settlements evacuated under a 2005 Israeli disengagement plan. But Prime Minister Benjamin Netanyahu's government approved its re-establishment a year ago. And construction has advanced rapidly, according to Peace Now, an Israeli settlement watchdog. His government, which staunchly opposes the establishment of a Palestinian state, has been accelerating settlement building on occupied territory, while a rise in settler attacks on Palestinians has drawn international alarm.

A pro-Palestinian demonstration was held in Berlin, the capital of Germany. A large crowd gathered near Wilmersdorfer Straße metro station to show solidarity with Palestine and to protest Israel's occupation of Palestinian territories and the ongoing violence in Gaza Strip. Carrying Palestinian flags, demonstrators marched toward the city center. Protests began with the playing of the Palestinian national anthem. Participants carried signs and banners reading, "Stop the genocide," "Human dignity is inviolable," "The only crime of Palestinians is existing," and "Stop killing children." Demonstrators chanted slogans such as "Freedom for Palestine," "Israel is killing children," and "German Chancellor Friedrich, Merz stands behind it." "This is not a war, this is genocide," and "We are thousands, we are millions, we are all Palestinians." Some protesters also carried the flags of Iran and Lebanon while protesting U.S. and Israeli attacks on Iran and Lebanon. The demonstration, which took place under heavy security measures, ended in the square near Wittenbergplatz metro station.

Israelis staged a protest in Haifa, in northern Israel, against the policies of Prime Minister Benjamin Netanyahu's government. Gathering at Horev Junction, demonstrators chanted anti-government

government slogans and called for early elections and the resignation of the government. Participants criticized the continuation of attacks on the Gaza Strip, condemning what they described as a war government. Protesters also carried banners opposing a proposed death penalty law, targeting Palestinian prisoners, demanding that the measure be withdrawn. During the demonstration, calls were also made for an end to settler attacks against Palestinians.

0: A car bombing at a police post in northwestern Pakistan, followed by an ambush on officers rushing to the scene for backup, killed at least 12 police personnel, authorities said on Sunday. Ambulances from rescue agencies and civil hospitals rushed to the scene, with officials saying a state of emergency had been declared in government hospitals in the city of Banu. Video after the attack on Saturday showed the police post had been reduced to rubble, with bricks, charred wreckage, and mangled vehicles scattered around the area. A militant alliance known as the Ittehad ul Mujahideen claimed responsibility for the attack. Security forces cordoned off the area and launched a search operation to track down those involved in the assault. Officials said investigations were underway to determine how the attackers carried out the coordinated bombing and ambush.
1: A hearing over redistricting boiled over into chaos at the Louisiana State Capitol Friday as security blocked the president of the state's chapter of the NAACP, the largest civil rights organization in the U.S., from entering the hearing room while protesters packed the halls outside.
2: Let him speak! Let him speak! Let him speak!
1: At one point, the Republican committee chairman cut the microphone of a Democratic colleague mid-exchange, and the crowd erupted.
3: No justice!
1: This was the latest flashpoint in a running battle over redistricting across the United States. For more than 8 hours, black members of Congress, pastors, activists, and voters had given testimony, at times emotional, angry, and deeply personal. However, this fight has swung decisively towards Republicans after last week's 6-3 ruling by the U.S. Supreme Court. A ruling that struck down Louisiana's congressional map, finding the state had improperly relied on race when drawing a second majority black district. Critics, Friday's protesters among them, say it guts a key Voting Rights Act protection, opening the door for Republican-led states to eliminate Democratic majority black districts long considered legally protected.
4: We want our voting rights. We want the right area. We want the right councilman there. We want the map drawn right. That is our right. Okay? We went through this in the 60s. We're not doing this no more.
5: I feel like the last 50 or 60 years of my life, they didn't happen. We're back to where we were when I was a kid.
1: On Friday, the committee saw several competing proposals. That included maps drawn by Republican State Senator Jay Morris that analysts say would give Republicans 5 or all 6 of Louisiana's seats in the U.S. House. Black voters make up 1/3 of the state's electorate. Republicans already control 4 of the 6 districts. Morris said race and party were not factors in drawing his maps. Democrats and activists disputed that, arguing the result would inevitably dilute black political power. The hearing also came during wider electoral confusion. Governor Jeff Landry suspended Louisiana's May 16th U.S. House primaries just 2 days before early voting was set to begin, even though tens of thousands of ballots had already been mailed. Voters arriving at polling sites found signs on the doors. The congressional race was canceled. The ACLU of Louisiana sued to block Landry's suspension. Sarah Whittington is the group's advocacy director.
6: So we have a significant black population with significant authority, power, pull across this state. And to suddenly acknowledge and say that they cannot vote for the person of their choice because we will dilute that vote, we will crack their communities of interest, or we will pack them into single districts is extremely problematic.
1: Landry's office did not respond to a request for comment. Republicans in Tennessee, Alabama, and South Carolina have also launched similar efforts to eliminate majority black districts. Democrats have launched redistricting campaigns of their own. However, Friday saw a

0: serious blow to those efforts when the Virginia State Supreme Court threw out a new map approved by voters there that would likely have flipped four Republican seats in the U.S. House. U.S. House lawmaker Cleo Fields, a Louisiana Democrat whose own district was ruled unconstitutional, told the committee Friday that since Reconstruction, Louisiana has elected just four African Americans to Congress. He had spoken to Reuters in an interview the day before.
1: The issue is not whether or not Cleo Fields serves another day in Congress. It's really whether or not a person who looks like me have the opportunity to serve in Congress. And listen, there'll be another court. Another Supreme Court opinion, and it's going to, you know, it will invalidate this one. There'll be another Congress. Congress will pass a law that has teeth and leave nothing for the interpretation for the courts. And we'll get beyond this.
0: What the new map will look like and when Louisianans will next go to the polls for Congress remains to be decided.
2: Virginia's top court on Friday threw out a new electoral map that was crafted by Democrats to flip four Republican-held seats in the U.S. House of Representatives. The map was approved by voters in April, but in a 4-3 decision, the Virginia Supreme Court found that Democratic lawmakers had not followed proper procedure last year when they rushed to approve the referendum, making sure it happened before the November midterm elections. The ruling in favor of a Republican challenge gives President Donald Trump's party a major legal victory. Republicans now hold a clear advantage in the national redistricting fight that began last year when Trump pushed Texas Republicans to rip up their electoral map and draw new district lines. That effort targeted five Democratic U.S. House incumbents. After Texas, California Democrats reconfigured their state's districts, targeting five Republican incumbents. Then, last week, the U.S. Supreme Court's conservative majority stripped a key provision of the Voting Rights Act, opening the door for Republican-led southern states, such as Louisiana, to dismantle majority Black and majority Latino districts, which tend to vote for Democratic candidates. Baton Rouge resident Arian Davison told Reuters everyone's vote should count.
3: Black people are also a part of this community, and having a voice as well is important. So it's important for each and everybody, no matter the race, no matter who they are, to have a voice and to be able to vote.
2: Louisiana, Alabama, Tennessee, and South Carolina have taken steps toward drawing their new maps in time for the November elections. Demonstrators flooded the Tennessee State Capitol building on Thursday after approval of a new congressional map dismantling a majority Black U.S. House district centered on Memphis. With Virginia's map now invalidated, Republicans could eventually end up with an advantage in 10 House seats or more nationwide, depending on the outcome of efforts in southern states.
4: Ziraat Bank is with you all around the world.

Saudi Arabia's state energy giant. Saudi Aramco reported a sharp rise in first quarter earnings, reflecting both stronger prices and its ability to adapt to disruptions caused by the U.S.-Iran war in the Strait of Hormuz. The company said that higher revenues were driven by increased sales volumes of crude oil, as well as refined and chemical products, alongside elevated global energy prices linked to regional instability. Aramco's performance comes as shipping through the Strait of Hormuz has been heavily disrupted, forcing major adjustments to global energy supply chains. To mitigate the impact of reduced maritime flows, Saudi Arabia has increased reliance on its internal export infrastructure, including the East-West pipeline linking production facilities to the Red Sea. The pipeline system, which runs across the kingdom, has been operating at full capacity to ensure continued exports despite restrictions on Gulf shipping routes. The shift has allowed Saudi Arabia to partially offset the impact of reduced access through the strait, although

overall production adjustments have still been required amid the broader regional crisis. Despite ongoing geopolitical uncertainty, Aramco's results highlight the continued central role of Saudi energy infrastructure in stabilizing global oil supply during one of the most disruptive periods for international energy markets.

The Association of German Airports is warning that flights may be canceled. Prices are likely to rise in future as jet fuel shortages loom. We fear further flights will be canceled, particularly by low-cost airlines into destinations of lesser importance to tourism, Ralph Beisel, Association of German Airports chief executive, told the Sunday edition of Germany's Welt newspaper. In the best-case scenario for 2026, passenger numbers would remain as they are. In the worst-case scenario, some airports face a 10% drop in capacity. Extrapolated across all airports, that would affect 20 million passengers, said Beisel. That would mean some destinations would no longer be served at all, and others would have fewer flights, which would cost more. The war in Iran is disrupting oil shipments through the Strait of Hormuz, driving up the price of jet fuel and prompting some airlines to cancel flights. Kerosene prices have been twice as high as before the war for more than 2 months. We do not expect the situation to return to normal in the coming months either, said Beisel. He added that even if kerosene is available, airlines will not be able to operate many flights profitably at these prices.

Turkey's industrial production decreased 1.1% year-on-year in March as manufacturing and mining output weakened, official data showed Friday. The industrial production index also fell 0.8% on a monthly basis, according to the Turkish Statistical Institute. When the subsectors of industry were examined, the mining and quarrying index posted the sharpest annual decline, falling 5.6% in March compared with the same month last year. The manufacturing index, which carries the largest weight in the industrial production index, decreased 1.3% year-on-year. The electricity, gas, steam, and air conditioning supply index, however, rose 5.8% annually, partially limiting the overall decline in industrial output. On a monthly basis, mining and quarrying output fell 1.6% in March, while manufacturing production decreased 1.1% compared with the previous month. The electricity, gas, steam, and air conditioning supply index increased 3.9% month on month.

The U.S. consumer sentiment falls for the third straight month in May, hitting its lowest level since 1952 as inflation worries mount amid surging oil prices caused by the U.S.-Israeli war on Iran. The U.S. Consumer Sentiment Index fell to 48.2 in May 2026, according to a preliminary reading released Friday by the University of Michigan Surveys of Consumers, down from the final reading of 49.8 in April 2026 and below the final reading of 52.2 last May. The survey found that inflation worries were the primary driver of the continued downward trend in consumer confidence. As for the drivers of inflation, about one-third of consumers mentioned gasoline prices and about 30% mentioned tariffs. Together, the findings suggest consumers remain under strain from rising costs, with surging fuel prices standing out as the most acute pressure. Consumers are increasingly worried about their personal finances as inflation persists, CNBC reported on Friday, noting that fears of rising costs remain the dominant factor weighing on sentiment. Continued disruptions in the Strait of Hormuz have kept global energy prices elevated, resulting in average U.S. gasoline prices staying high for several consecutive weeks, CNN reported on the same day. The average gasoline price across the United States has increased by more than 50% since the outbreak of the Iran war. Data from

0: making up for this. It's been a really hard season, really long. And we did well, the supporters did well, the staff did really well, so congratulations to everyone.
1: Players such as Leroy Sané, Victor Osimhen, and Mauro Icardi became symbols of the club's dominance, leading a side that overwhelmed rivals throughout the season. The celebrations in Istanbul erupted after the decisive victory, with supporters transforming the stadium into a sea of red and yellow as Galatasaray sealed the title in front of its home fans. What Okan Buruk has built is increasingly being seen as a golden era for Galatasaray, with the club not only collecting trophies, but also defining a generation of football in Turkey through its winning mentality, identity, and dominance.
2: Hep önde gittiğimiz, hep önde kaldığımız, şampiyonun hep en büyük adayı olduğumuz ve şampiyonluk için hep en iyi olduğumuz bir sezonu da geride bıraktık ve şampiyonluğu kazandık. 4 sene üst üste şampiyonluk, hedefimiz inşallah 5. şampiyonluk, yani o rekoru kırmak.

0: Lionel Messi scored and provided two assists as Inter Miami defeated Toronto, FC 4-2 on Saturday. Messi also became the fastest player in MLS history to reach 100 goal contributions, achieving the milestone in just 64 games. Rodrigo De Paul, Luis Suarez, Sergio Reguilón, and Messi all scored for Miami, while Emilio Aristizabal netted twice for Toronto.
1: Perfect, look at it.
0: The victory helped Miami bounce back from last week's 4-3 loss to Orlando City after squandering a 3-0 lead. Miami led 2-0 at halftime and extended their advantage in the second half before Toronto scored twice late in the match. Inter Miami remain in strong form as Messi continues to deliver record-breaking performances since joining the club in 2023.
1: Fantastic service and even better.
2: Yes, ladies and gentlemen.
0: Saudi Arabia will host the 2027 Asian Cup in an all-Arab Group A, while two-time defending champions, Qatar, face Japan after Saturday's draw in Riyadh.
2: Saudi Arabia.
0: The draw had been set for April 11th in the Saudi capital, but was postponed because of the Middle East conflict to ensure full attendance and participation from all concerned parties, national associations, and partners. Saudi will play alongside Kuwait, Oman, and Palestine in Group A, while Group B includes Uzbekistan and Jordan, who both qualified for the World Cup next month. Qatar were drawn alongside Japan in Group F, in a repeat of the 2019 final, which the Qataris won before going on to retain the title at the 2023 edition.
2: That is the largest.
0: The tournament, which Saudi will host for the first time, will run from January 7th to February 5th, 2027, with the participation of 24 teams.
3: Islamic Republic of Iran.
4: Real Madrid fined Federico Aurelien Tchouaméni €500,000 each on Friday for their altercation during practice. The hefty fines came a day after a tussle between the midfielders during training, in which Valverde ended up in the hospital with a head injury. The incident led Madrid to open disciplinary proceedings against the players. Valverde said in a post on social media that no punches were thrown and that he hit a table during the encounter, which resulted him to sustain a small cut that required a visit to the hospital. In its official statement, Real Madrid said the disciplinary action was concluded after both players expressed to the club their complete remorse for what happened and apologized to one another. Valverde did not participate in the training, but Tchouaméni was back training with Madrid on Friday, 2 days before they play at Barcelona in El Clásico. Pressure on the Madrid squad is high as, in case of a defeat against their arch rival, Real Madrid will lose their chance in lifting the league trophy this season.

0: Australia's Lucas Herbert gave up half of his lead on Saturday during the third round of LIV Golf Virginia, yet his 4-under par 68 was good enough to move to 21-under and carry a 3-shot edge into the final round. Herbert, 30, enjoys some daylight between him and Sergio Garcia as he chases his first LIV title. Spain's Josel Ballester was particularly brilliant as he fired a 12-under 60 to set the course record at Trump National in Potomac Falls, Virginia. Had he birdied each of the last two holes, he missed a 25-foot birdie. Try on number 10, his final hole, he would have tied Eliv's 18-hole record. Bryson DeChambeau shot a 12-under par 58 to set the record at the 2023 LIV Golf Greenbrier event. Despite the best round of his life, the 22-year-old Ballester finds himself 8 shots back of Herbert. He shares third place with DeChambeau, Zimbabwe's Scott Vincent, and South Africa's Dean Burmester.
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I'm Sudha Azar with your global weather update. Let's start. Across much of Europe, light clouds are moving quickly across the region. Athens will be partly cloudy at 25 degrees, while Ankara is rainy at 20. Farther west, colder conditions take hold for most of the continent. Rome is partly cloudy at 23 degrees.

Breeze in Berlin is cloudy at 17. In the Balkans, temperatures remain on the colder side. Tirana is rainy at 21 degrees, while Pristina is cloudy at 15. The Middle East warms up today, though. Mecca peaks at 41 degrees and Baghdad is sunny at 33. In Central Asia, Almaty is cloudy at 29 degrees, while Baku is partly cloudy for today. Farther east, Bangkok has a thunderstorm at 34 degrees and Urumqi is partly cloudy at 31. Across Africa, Casablanca is cloudy at 22 degrees, while Tripoli is sunny at 27. In North America, Toronto is rainy and Los Angeles is partly cloudy at 27. In South America, Buenos Aires is at 13 degrees, while Caracas is partly cloudy at 28. Across Oceania, Sydney is partly cloudy at 19 degrees, while Port Moresby is at 30 for today. That's the latest global weather update. 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

0: Relative calm returned to the Strait of Hormuz on Sunday after days of intermittent tensions, as diplomatic pressure mounted for a breakthrough between the United States and Iran following more than 2 months of conflict.
1: A nuclear weapon.
0: U.S. Secretary of State Marco Rubio said that Washington expects a response within hours to its latest proposal, aimed at ending hostilities and paving the way for wider negotiations on regional and nuclear issues. However, no formal indication of acceptance or rejection has emerged from Iran, with officials maintaining silence as discussions over a potential framework continue behind the scenes. The Strait of Hormuz, a vital global energy corridor, has remained at the center of the

0: Crisis, with shipping disruptions and security risks continuing to affect international trade flows. Despite occasional flare-ups involving naval activity and reported incidents in surrounding waters, U.S. President Donald Trump said that the ceasefire framework remains intact.
1: And probably a couple of Republicans.
0: Diplomatic efforts have also involved regional intermediaries, with talks between U.S. officials and Qatar focused on stabilizing tensions and preventing further escalation across the Middle East. While limited signs of cautious maritime activity have reappeared in the region, uncertainty persists as both sides maintain hardline positions, leaving the future of the ceasefire and broader negotiations unresolved.

Today as well, we warn the enemy that if they once again resort to aggression and once again become afflicted with a miscalculation in the way that they were in the past and now in fact are enduring and paying for the price of those past mistakes, if the enemy once again becomes afflicted with a miscalculation and resorts to aggression against our country, they will certainly face other surprising options. These options, in addition to being the determination and will of our colleagues and comrades in the armed forces, will be more advanced equipment and renewed and new methods of war, and perhaps most importantly of all, new arenas of war, meaning that the war will enter an arena that the enemy did not predict. From now on, countries that follow the United States in imposing sanctions against the Islamic Republic of Iran will certainly face problems in passing through the strait. The enemy did not achieve any of their predetermined objectives. They were defeated in this war. Why? Because fundamentally, modern wars are analyzed based on the degree of achievement of objectives. Which side in the war was victorious and which side was defeated, although now in many places it is also analyzed relatively. And perhaps one cannot speak absolutely, but whether absolutely or relatively, if we examine it, considering that the enemy did not reach any of its predetermined objectives, it faced decisive defeat and failure. Russia and Ukraine accused each other of continuing attacks despite a three-day declared ceasefire. The Russian Defense Ministry stated that since Friday, its forces had strictly adhered to the ceasefire in the special military operation zone and maintained their defensive positions along the previously established lines. However, they reported over 8,970 ceasefire violations by Ukrainian forces, which included artillery shelling of Russian positions, drone strikes, and ground assaults. And additionally, Ukrainian forces targeted civilian infrastructure in Crimea, the Moscow region, and Belgorod region, said the ministry. In response, Russian forces conducted retaliatory strikes against Ukrainian fire positions, command posts, and drone launch sites. Meanwhile, the General Staff of the Armed Forces of Ukraine said that since the early morning of Saturday, Russian forces had launched 51 attacks, while continuing to shell areas along the Russia-Ukraine border. Ukraine claimed that Russian forces had not ceased military operations in several areas, instead attempting to breach Ukrainian defenses, failing to comply with the ceasefire agreement. Russia and Ukraine on Friday agreed to a three-day ceasefire and a swap of 1,000 prisoners. Separately, Zelensky signed a decree that excluded the Red Square area in Moscow from the plan for the use of Ukrainian weapons during the Victory Day parade on May 9th for humanitarian purposes, according to a document published on the presidential website. On Thursday, the Russian Ministry of Defense said in a statement that all Russian military groupings in the conflict zone would completely halt combat operations during the Victory Day celebrations from midnight on May 8th to May 10th. Russian President Vladimir Putin said on Saturday that Russia had not yet received any specific proposals from Ukraine on the exchange of prisoners. Putin said that even before U.S. President Donald Trump made relevant proposals, Russia had already proposed a prisoner exchange to Ukraine and had provided a list of 500 captured Ukrainian

0: The cruise ship hit by a deadly hantavirus outbreak arrived near the port of Granadilla in Tenerife, where it will anchor for the evacuation of the passengers and some of the crew. The passengers, none of whom has displayed signs of infection, will be tested by Spanish health authorities to ensure they remain asymptomatic and then transported to land in small boats, according to Spanish officials. Sealed-off buses will then take the passengers to the Spanish island's main airport, about 10 minutes away, where they will board planes heading to their respective countries.
1: All the passengers remain asymptomatic. The boat has arrived at 6:30 p.m. The entire operation is proceeding normally. And as I said, the first to disembark will be the Spanish citizens, and then the flight to the Netherlands will depart.
0: All passengers on the luxury cruise ship MV Hondius are considered high-risk contacts as a precautionary measure, Europe's public health agency said, as part of its rapid scientific advice. The ship left for Spain from the coast of Cape Verde after the World Health Organization and European Union asked the country to manage the evacuation of passengers after the hantavirus outbreak was detected.
1: Vuelo de todo el procedimiento está previsto para mañana, que es el último, que es el vuelo de Australia, que se lleva, tiene seis personas y que, bueno, son de Australia, como de Nueva Zelanda, como también algunas personas del área de Asia. Ese vuelo, como ustedes comprenderán, es el vuelo más complejo porque tiene que venir de Australia y ese está previsto que venga mañana por la tarde.
0: The WHO said that eight people had fallen ill, including three who died, a Dutch couple and a German national. Six of these people are confirmed to have contracted the virus, with another two suspected cases, the WHO has said. Hantavirus is usually spread by rodents, but can in rare cases be transmitted person to person. The WHO has said the risk to the wider global population is low, but the risk to passengers and crew on the ship is moderate.
2: This disease is not COVID, and we have said it many times as WHO. And when we say this, we don't take it lightly. And then, of course, the other issue I'd like to say, which I also indicated in my message to the people of Tenerife, is the risk to the population, to the local population, is low. One is because of the very nature of the disease itself, but second, the risk is low because the Spanish government has made all the preparations to prevent any problem. So I want the local people, the Tenerife people, to really listen to us clearly and trust what we say. The concern is legitimate because we have all experienced because of COVID, especially in 2020. And that trauma is still in our minds. So people will have questions, people will have concerns. And that's what I tried to address in my message to the people of Tenerife. We hear you, we understand. We should also be strong believers of solidarity. Solidarity because that's our best immunity. It's only when we support each other that we can respond more effectively to viruses or to outbreaks like this. I know there will be many operations, flights. We estimate that there could be around six for EU-related and also around four for non-EU. And I know Tenerife is ready, prepared, and I know Spain is ready and prepared. And I would like to assure our support as well. And that's why I'm here.

This week, we've seen a developing investigation into a cluster, a very unusual cluster of cases of a certain type of Hanta virus. It's called an Andes virus. It's a Hanta virus from South America. And it's the one type of Hanta virus that scientists suspect may be able to spread from person to person. For the decades that scientists have known about Hanta virus, they've almost always believed that the only way you can get it is from being in contact with the droppings, the dried urine of mice or other rodents. Different viruses have different abilities to spread. Some, like measles, can spread like wildfire. Others are harder to spread. You have to be in very close contact with someone who's very sick, who has a lot of symptoms. This Hanta virus, if it's spreading from person to person, seems to be in that latter camp. Health officials say the general public does not need to be worried about Hanta virus. It's still rare. This is not the next pandemic. This is not the next epidemic. This is a cluster of cases, a very unusual situation that is not expected to spread its tentacles across the world and across the United States. Investigators are still nailing down exactly what's going on. They're still doing genomic sequencing to understand if there's mutations. They're still looking at the cases and when they happened and what exposures they had. There's still a lot of stuff to be ironed out. It's kind of a turning point in the scientific discussion about whether this is a virus that can spread among people.

0: Turkish President Recep Tayyip Erdogan said that a European security and political architecture excluding Turkey will remain incomplete and vulnerable in responding to global crises. In a message marking Europe Day, Erdogan said that the principles behind the Schuman Declaration continue to represent the vision of peace, cooperation, and a shared future across the continent.
1: Turkey, as a candidate country to the European Union, remains an essential and indispensable component of this process. At the present juncture, it is evident that a European architecture in which Turkey does not assume the place it rightfully deserves will remain incomplete and vulnerable in managing crises. As we have previously stated, the European Union's need for Turkey exceeds Turkey's need for the Union, and this need is expected to grow even further in the future.
0: The Turkish president reiterated Ankara's commitment to advancing relations with the EU on the basis of mutual benefit, shared responsibilities, and the perspective of full membership.
1: Turkey has the will to advance its relations with the EU on a win-win basis based on the principle of pacta sunt servanda and its full membership perspective. We expect the European Union to demonstrate such sincere will as well. In this spirit, I hope that 9th May Europe Day may bring peace, prosperity, and solidarity on our shared geography. On the occasion of the Europe Day, I would like to extend my best wishes to all European peoples, and in particular, to our citizens. Russia held its most scaled-back Victory Day parade in years on Saturday due to the threat of attack from Ukraine, where victory for Moscow's forces has proven elusive more than 4 years into the deadliest European conflict since World War II.
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1: Once used to show off Russia's vast military, including its nuclear-capable intercontinental ballistic missiles, the parade this year had no tanks or other military equipment rolling over the cobbles of Red Square.
2: Lebanese bid farewell to loved ones killed in Israeli strikes the day before in the south. An Israeli strike on the southern Lebanese town of Saksakiye killed at least 7 people, including a child, and wounded 15, Lebanon's health ministry said. The Israeli military said it had struck Hezbollah militants in the town, accusing them of planning attacks against Israeli soldiers.
3: كمنا نحكي عن مجال الأبرياء هولي هاي المدنيين هولي هالمؤمنين الطاهرين هولي حافظين كيفين الأرض هولي والمرحومة المحتاج كان متمكن بالأرض وليلة متمكن بالأرض.
2: Israel and armed group Hezbollah have continued to exchange fire in southern Lebanon, where Israel has carved out a self-declared security zone, despite a U.S. brokered ceasefire announced on April 16th. While Israel and Hezbollah wage war, the United States has hosted 2 rounds of talks between the Lebanese and Israeli ambassadors to Washington, the highest level contacts between Lebanese and Israeli government representatives in decades.
4: I was staying with my family at the house, drinking coffee as usual. This parking lot, I'm in charge of it, I work there. I came up in the afternoon, I had coffee with them and went downstairs. I'd been out of the house for 10 minutes. I passed by here in front of the cooperative, I arrived at the parking lot, I was about to open the lock and the strike happened. At exactly 2:18 p.m. That's when the strike happened. When I looked and saw the strike on the building, I thought the family was gone. I ran here and found them coming down here, at the beginning of the stairs. I brought them down. They were injured. Suddenly, they call it the Black Wednesday. They started bombing, randomly, with no warnings or anything. And here at the building, we don't have anyone. At our building, we are all civilians. All civilians. There is nobody. Some people left their apartment, they ran away. And some people stayed inside. In that strike, there were 11 injured, 11 martyrs. I'm staying. Here I am, cleaning the house. I restored it. I'm fixing everything and I'm staying inside the house. I'm not going anywhere. My house in the south is gone. It's destroyed. They blew it up. What shall we do? We are holding on to this land. We want to stay on this land and we want to live on this land, whether they like it or not. There's no two ways about it.

injured four others. According to reports from the Palestinian official news agency, Wafa, and eyewitness accounts, an Israeli military drone bombed an area in the Makazi refugee camp where civilians were gathered in groups. The attack killed one person and injured two others. A written statement from the General Security Directorate in the Gaza Strip said that Israel targeted a vehicle with an airstrike in the Email neighborhood, west of Khan Yunis. The strike killed Wessam Faiz Abdulhadi, head of criminal investigations at the Khan Yunis police station, and Sergeant Fadi Abdelmuti Haikal, who were both inside the vehicle. In a separate incident, two people were injured when the Israeli Navy opened fire on Palestinian fishermen off the coast of the Gaza Strip. Israeli warships also shelled the coastline of the Gaza Strip with artillery fire. Several buildings and facilities were reportedly destroyed by Israeli forces. Despite a ceasefire that came into effect around 7 months ago, the Israeli military continues to launch near-daily attacks across different parts of the Gaza Strip. According to Palestinian official data, since the ceasefire began on October 10, 2025, Israeli attacks have killed 851 people and injured 2,437 others. Since October 2023, the total death toll in the Gaza Strip has risen to 72,737, while the number of injured has reached 172,539.

One Palestinian was killed and several others were injured in an Israeli drone strike targeting a gathering of civilians in the Al-Maghazi refugee camp in central Gaza Strip. According to a correspondent, Israeli artillery shelling continued east of Khan Yunis and east of Gaza City, while Israeli naval boats opened heavy machine gun fire offshore along the city's coastline. The death toll in the war-torn Gaza Strip has risen to 72,736 since the conflict between Hamas and Israel erupted on October 7th, 2023, with the number of injuries reaching 172,535, Gaza's health authorities said Saturday. According to medical sources in Gaza, hospitals across the enclave received 5 bodies and 15 injured people over the past 24 hours as of Saturday, including one body recovered from beneath the rubble. The authorities said 850 Palestinians have been killed and 2,433 others injured since the ceasefire between Israel and Hamas took effect on October 10th last year. A 25-year-old Palestinian woman, Lena Mikdad, who was displaced and sheltering at Dahyan School in the Sheikh Radwan neighborhood in northern Gaza City, lost her father in an Israeli strike just days before her wedding. At a time when she should have been experiencing one of the happiest and most exciting moments of her life, Lena instead was forced to endure devastating grief. The attack took away not only her father, but also the joy surrounding her wedding. Like many young women preparing for marriage, Lena had been eagerly making plans for her wedding day. But just 2 weeks before the ceremony, her father, Imad Mikdad, was killed when an Israeli strike targeted their home. Lena said she was out shopping for wedding preparations when a relative called and asked, "Are you okay?" That was the moment she learned that her home had been struck. Soon after, she received the heartbreaking news that her father had been killed. Describing the shock, Lena said, "My father was at home waiting for my wedding. In 2 weeks, he was supposed to see me dressed in white as a bride. Before he could see me in white, I saw him wrapped in white." She said she had long carried a feeling that something terrible might happen before her wedding, but never imagined it would be her father's death. Lena added, "I still feel like I'm trapped in a nightmare. I wake up at night feeling as though my father is still there." As the eldest daughter, Lena said her father had always dreamed of seeing her wedding day and celebrating her happiness. Struggling to accept his death, she recalled embracing him after he was shrouded for burial, pleading, "Father, wake up. My dear father, wake up." Lena's story is not an isolated

Israeli settlers in the occupied West Bank forced Palestinians to exhume the body of their father from his freshly dug village grave near a settlement, his family said. 80-year-old Hussein Asasa died on Friday of natural causes and was buried that evening at the cemetery of Asasa village near Jenin. Shortly afterwards, settlers ordered the grave to be dug up, his son Mohammed said. Reuters verified the location of this video but not the date, though no earlier video was posted on social media. Israeli soldiers are also seen in the images. The land was part of the settlement and we're not allowed to bury in it, he says. But we've been burying people there for decades. All necessary burial permits were obtained from Israel's military, Asasa said. He said the settlers had already dug out the grave when he returned, reaching the body, and that they threatened to dig their father up with a bulldozer, so the family exhumed him themselves. The Israeli military said it did not order the reburial, and that it condemns actions that violated dignity of the living and the deceased. It said the soldiers confiscated digging tools from the Israeli civilians and remained there in order to prevent further friction. And subsequently, the family transferred the body for an alternative burial in the nearby village. The UN Human Rights Office condemned what it called an appalling incident. Reuters could not reach settlers from the nearby Sa'anur settlement for comment. It was one of 19 settlements evacuated under a 2005 Israeli disengagement plan. But Prime Minister Benjamin Netanyahu's government approved its re-establishment a year ago. And construction has advanced rapidly, according to Peace Now, an Israeli settlement watchdog. His government, which staunchly opposes the establishment of a Palestinian state, has been accelerating settlement building on occupied territory, while a rise in settler attacks on Palestinians has drawn international alarm.

A pro-Palestinian demonstration was held in Berlin, the capital of Germany. A large crowd gathered near Wilmersdorfer Straße metro station to show solidarity with Palestine and to protest Israel's occupation of Palestinian territories and the ongoing violence in Gaza Strip. Carrying Palestinian flags, demonstrators marched toward the city center. Protest began with the playing of the Palestinian national anthem. Participants carried signs and banners reading, "Stop the genocide," "Human dignity is inviolable," "The only crime of Palestinians is existing," and "Stop killing children." Demonstrators chanted slogans such as "Freedom for Palestine," "Israel is killing children," and "German Chancellor Friedrich, Merz stands behind it." "This is not a war, this is genocide." And "We are thousands, we are millions, we are all Palestinians." Some protesters also carried the flags of Iran and Lebanon while protesting U.S. and Israeli attacks on Iran and Lebanon. The demonstration, which took place under heavy security measures, ended in the square near Wittenbergplatz metro station.

Israelis staged a protest in Haifa, in northern Israel, against the policies of Prime Minister Benjamin Netanyahu's government. Gathering at Horev Junction, demonstrators chanted anti-government slogans and called for early elections and the resignation of the government. Participants criticized the continuation of attacks on the Gaza Strip, condemning what they described as a war government. Protesters also carried banners opposing a proposed death penalty law, targeting Palestinian prisoners, demanding that the measure be withdrawn. During the demonstration, calls were also made for an end to settler attacks against Palestinians.

0: A car bombing at a police post in northwestern Pakistan, followed by an ambush on officers rushing to the scene for backup, killed at least 12 police personnel, authorities said on Sunday. Ambulances from rescue agencies and civil hospitals rushed to the scene, with officials saying a state of emergency had been declared in government hospitals in the city of Banu. Video after the attack on Saturday showed the police post had been reduced to rubble, with bricks, charred wreckage, and mangled vehicles scattered around the area. A militant alliance known as the Ittehad ul Mujahideen claimed responsibility for the attack. Security forces cordoned off the area and launched a search operation to track down those involved in the assault. Officials said investigations were underway to determine how the attackers carried out the coordinated bombing and ambush.
1: A hearing over redistricting boiled over into chaos at the Louisiana State Capitol Friday as security blocked the president of the state's chapter of the NAACP, the largest civil rights organization in the U.S., from entering the hearing room while protesters packed the halls outside.
2: Let him speak! Let him speak! Let him speak!
1: At one point, the Republican committee chairman cut the microphone of a Democratic colleague mid-exchange, and the crowd erupted.
3: No justice!
1: This was the latest flashpoint in a running battle over redistricting across the United States. For more than 8 hours, black members of Congress, pastors, activists, and voters had given testimony, at times emotional, angry, and deeply personal. However, this fight has swung decisively towards Republicans after last week's 6-3 ruling by the U.S. Supreme Court. A ruling that struck down Louisiana's congressional map, finding the state had improperly relied on race when drawing a second majority black district. Critics, Friday's protesters among them, say it guts a key Voting Rights Act protection, opening the door for Republican-led states to eliminate Democratic majority black districts long considered legally protected.
4: We want our voting rights. We want the right area. We want the right councilman there. We want the map drawn right. That is our right. Okay? We went through this in the 60s. We're not doing this no more.
5: I feel like the last 50 or 60 years of my life, they didn't happen. We're back to where we were when I was a kid.
1: On Friday, the committee saw several competing proposals. That included maps drawn by Republican State Senator Jay Morris that analysts say would give Republicans 5 or all 6 of Louisiana's seats in the U.S. House. Black voters make up 1/3 of the state's electorate. Republicans already control 4 of the 6 districts. Morris said race and party were not factors in drawing his maps. Democrats and activists disputed that, arguing the result would inevitably dilute black political power. The hearing also came during wider electoral confusion. Governor Jeff Landry suspended Louisiana's May 16th U.S. House primaries just 2 days before early voting was set to begin, even though tens of thousands of ballots had already been mailed. Voters arriving at polling sites found signs on the doors. The congressional race was canceled. The ACLU of Louisiana sued to block Landry's suspension. Sarah Whittington is the group's advocacy director.
6: So we have a significant black population with significant authority, power, pull across this state. And to suddenly acknowledge and say that they cannot vote for the person of their choice because we will dilute that vote, we will crack their communities of interest, or we will pack them into single districts is extremely problematic.
1: Landry's office did not respond to a request for comment. Republicans in Tennessee, Alabama, and South Carolina have also launched similar efforts to eliminate majority black districts. Democrats have launched redistricting campaigns of their own. However, Friday saw a serious blow to those efforts when the Virginia State Supreme Court threw out a new map approved by voters there that would likely have flipped 4 Republican seats in the U.S. House. U.S. House lawmaker Cleo Fields, a Louisiana Democrat whose own district was ruled unconstitutional, told the committee Friday that since Reconstruction, Louisiana has elected just 4 African Americans to Congress. He had spoken to Reuters in an interview the day before.
7: The issue is not whether or not Cleo Fields serves another day in Congress. It's really whether or not a person who looks like me have the opportunity to serve in Congress.

0: And listen, there'll be another court, another Supreme Court opinion, and it's going to, you know, it will invalidate this one. There'll be another Congress. Congress will pass a law that has teeth and leave nothing for the interpretation for the courts. And we'll get beyond this.
1: What the new map will look like and when Louisianans will next go to the polls for Congress remains to be decided.
2: Virginia's top court on Friday threw out a new electoral map that was crafted by Democrats to flip four Republican-held seats in the U.S. House of Representatives. The map was approved by voters in April. But in a 4-3 decision, the Virginia Supreme Court found that Democratic lawmakers had not followed proper procedure last year when they rushed to approve the referendum, making sure it happened before the November midterm elections. The ruling in favor of a Republican challenge gives President Donald Trump's party a major legal victory. Republicans now hold a clear advantage in the national redistricting fight that began last year when Trump pushed Texas Republicans to rip up their electoral map and draw new district lines. That effort targeted five Democratic U.S. House incumbents. After Texas, California Democrats reconfigured their state's districts, targeting five Republican incumbents. Then, last week, the U.S. Supreme Court's conservative majority stripped a key provision of the Voting Rights Act, opening the door for Republican-led southern states, such as Louisiana, to dismantle majority Black and majority Latino districts, which tend to vote for Democratic candidates. Baton Rouge resident Arian Davison told Reuters everyone's vote should count.
3: Black people are also a part of this community, and having a voice as well is important. So it's important for each and everybody, no matter the race, no matter who they are, to have a voice and to be able to vote.
2: Louisiana, Alabama, Tennessee, and South Carolina have taken steps toward drawing their new maps in time for the November elections. Demonstrators flooded the Tennessee State Capitol building on Thursday after approval of a new congressional map dismantling a majority Black U.S. House district centered on Memphis. With Virginia's map now invalidated, Republicans could eventually end up with an advantage in 10 House seats or more nationwide, depending on the outcome of efforts in southern states.
4: Ziraat Bank is with you all around the world.

Saudi Arabia's state energy giant. Saudi Aramco reported a sharp rise in first quarter earnings, reflecting both stronger prices and its ability to adapt to disruptions caused by the U.S.-Iran war in the Strait of Hormuz. The company said that higher revenues were driven by increased sales volumes of crude oil, as well as refined and chemical products, alongside elevated global energy prices linked to regional instability. Aramco's performance comes as shipping through the Strait of Hormuz has been heavily disrupted, forcing major adjustments to global energy supply chains. To mitigate the impact of reduced maritime flows, Saudi Arabia has increased reliance on its internal export infrastructure, including the East-West pipeline linking production facilities to the Red Sea. The pipeline system, which runs across the kingdom, has been operating at full capacity to ensure continued exports despite restrictions on Gulf shipping routes. The shift has allowed Saudi Arabia to partially offset the impact of reduced access through the strait, although overall production adjustments have still been required amid the broader regional crisis. Despite ongoing geopolitical uncertainty, Aramco's results highlight the continued central role of Saudi energy infrastructure in stabilizing global oil supply during one of the most disruptive periods for international energy markets,

The Association of German Airports is warning that flights may be canceled. Prices are likely to rise in future as jet fuel shortages loom. We fear further flights will be canceled, particularly by low-cost airlines into destinations of lesser importance to tourism, Ralph Beisel, Association of German Airports chief executive, told the Sunday edition of Germany's Welt newspaper. In the best-case scenario for 2026, passenger numbers would remain as they are. In the worst-case scenario, some airports face a 10% drop in capacity. Extrapolated across all airports, that would affect 20 million passengers, said Beisel. That would mean some destinations would no longer be served at all, and others would have fewer flights, which would cost more. The war in Iran is disrupting oil shipments through the Strait of Hormuz, driving up the price of jet fuel and prompting some airlines to cancel flights. Kerosene prices have been twice as high as before the war for more than 2 months. We do not expect the situation to return to normal in the coming months either, said Beisel. He added that even if kerosene is available, airlines will not be able to operate many flights profitably at these prices.

Turkey's industrial production decreased 1.1% year-on-year in March as manufacturing and mining output weakened, official data showed Friday. The industrial production index also fell 0.8% on a monthly basis, according to the Turkish Statistical Institute. When the subsectors of industry were examined, the mining and quarrying index posted the sharpest annual decline, falling 5.6% in March compared with the same month last year. The manufacturing index, which carries the largest weight in the industrial production index, decreased 1.3% year-on-year. The electricity, gas, steam, and air conditioning supply index, however, rose 5.8% annually, partially limiting the overall decline in industrial output. On a monthly basis, mining and quarrying output fell 1.6% in March, while manufacturing production decreased 1.1% compared with the previous month. The electricity, gas, steam, and air conditioning supply index increased 3.9% month on month.

0: the U.S. consumer sentiment falls for the third straight month in May, hitting its lowest level since 1952 as inflation worries mount amid surging oil prices caused by the U.S.-Israeli war on Iran. The U.S. Consumer Sentiment Index fell to 48.2 in May 2026, according to a preliminary reading released Friday by the University of Michigan Surveys of Consumers, down from the final reading of 49.8 in April 2026 and below the final reading of 52.2 last May. The survey found that inflation worries were the primary driver of the continued downward trend in consumer confidence. As for the drivers of inflation, about one-third of consumers mentioned gasoline prices and about 30% mentioned tariffs. Together, the findings suggest consumers remain under strain from rising costs, with surging fuel prices standing out as the most acute pressure. Consumers are increasingly worried about their personal finances as inflation persists, CNBC reported on Friday, noting that fears of rising costs remain the dominant factor weighing on sentiment. Continued disruptions in the Strait of Hormuz have kept global energy prices elevated, resulting in average U.S. gasoline prices staying high for several consecutive weeks, CNN reported on the same day. The average gasoline price across the United States has increased by more than 50% since the outbreak of the Iran war, data from the American Automobile Association showed. Analysts believe that market confidence is expected to remain subdued until supply disruptions are fully resolved and energy prices fall.
1: Ziraat Bank is with you all around the world.

0: Galatasaray were crowned Super League champions after a thrilling 4-2 victory over Antalyaspor. Once again, proving why they remain the undisputed giants of football in Turkey. The triumph secured Galatasaray's 26th league title, further extending the club's dominance at the summit of Turkish football history and reinforcing its status as the country's most successful side. Under the leadership of Okan Buruk, Galatasaray delivered another masterclass season, capturing a fourth consecutive league crown and building a team widely viewed as one of the strongest eras in the club's modern history. From the opening weeks of the campaign, Galatasaray established control of the title race with relentless consistency, powerful attacking football, and a squad overflowing with star quality.
1: We are happy. You know, we've been working hard for this. It's been a really hard season, really long. And we did well. The supporters did well. The staff did really well. So, congratulations to everyone.
0: Players such as Leroy Sané, Victor Osimhen, and Mauro Icardi became symbols of the club's dominance, leading a side that overwhelmed rivals throughout the season. The celebrations in Istanbul erupted after the decisive victory, with supporters transforming the stadium into a sea of red and yellow as Galatasaray sealed the title in front of its home fans. What Okan Buruk has built is increasingly being seen as a golden era for Galatasaray, with the club not only collecting trophies, but also defining a generation of football in Turkey through its winning mentality, identity, and dominance.
2: Hep önde gittiğimiz, hep önde kaldığımız, şampiyonun hep en büyük adayı olduğumuz ve şampiyonluk için hep en iyi olduğumuz bir sezonu da geride bıraktık ve şampiyonluğu kazandık. 4 sene üst üste şampiyonluk, hedefimiz inşallah 5. şampiyonluk, yani o rekoru kırmak.

0: Barstool's goal at the second.
1: Lionel Messi scored and provided two assists as Inter Miami defeated Toronto, FC 4-2 on Saturday. Messi also became the fastest player in MLS history to reach 100 goal contributions, achieving the milestone in just 64 games.
2: Messi standing over.
1: Rodrigo De Paul, Luis Suarez, Sergio Reguilón, and Messi all scored for Miami, while Emilio Aristizabal netted twice for Toronto.
2: Perfect, look at it.
1: The victory helped Miami bounce back from last week's 4-3 loss to Orlando City after squandering a 3-0 lead. Miami led 2-0 at halftime and extended their advantage in the second half before Toronto scored twice late in the match. Inter Miami remain in strong form as Messi continues to deliver record-breaking performances since joining the club in 2023.
2: Fantastic service and even better.
3: Yes, ladies and gentlemen.
1: Saudi Arabia will host the 2027 Asian Cup in an all-Arab Group A, while two-time defending champions, Qatar, face Japan after Saturday's draw in Riyadh.
3: Saudi Arabia.
1: The draw had been set for April 11th in the Saudi capital, but was postponed because of the Middle East conflict to ensure full attendance and participation from all concerned parties, national associations, and partners. Saudi will play alongside Kuwait, Oman, and Palestine in Group A, while Group B includes Uzbekistan and Jordan, who both qualified for the World Cup next month. Qatar were drawn alongside Japan in Group F, in a repeat of the 2019 final, which the Qataris won before going on to retain the title at the 2023 edition.
3: That is the largest.
1: The tournament, which Saudi will host for the first time, will run from January 7th to February 5th, 2027, with the participation of 24 teams.
4: Islamic Republic of Iran.

0: Real Madrid fined Federer and Aurelien Tchouaméni €500,000 each on Friday for their altercation during practice. The hefty fines came a day after a tussle between the midfielders during training, in which Valverde ended up in the hospital with a head injury. The incident led Madrid to open disciplinary proceedings against the players. Valverde said in a post on social media that no punches were thrown and that he hit a table during the encounter, which resulted him to sustain a small cut that required a visit to the hospital. In its official statement, Real Madrid said the disciplinary action was concluded after both players expressed to the club their complete remorse for what happened and apologized to one another. Valverde did not participate in the training, but Tchouaméni was back training with Madrid on Friday, 2 days before they play at Barcelona in El Clásico. Pressure on the Madrid squad is high as, in case of a defeat against their arch rival, Real Madrid will lose their chance in lifting the league trophy this season.
1: Australia's Lucas Herbert gave up half of his lead on Saturday during the third round of LIV Golf Virginia, yet his 4-under par 68 was good enough to move to 21-under and carry a three-shot edge into the final round. Herbert, 30, enjoys some daylight between him and Sergio Garcia as he chases his first LIV title. Spain's Josel Ballester was particularly brilliant as he fired a 12-under 60 to set the course record at Trump National in Potomac Falls, Virginia.

0: The 22-year-old Ballister finds himself 8 shots back of Herbert. He shares third place with Deschambault, Zimbabwe's Scott Vincent, and South Africa's Dean Burmester.
1: Sponsored by Holland.

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The defining issues of our age, the decisions that shape debate, every story counts. A fast-changing world told through stories that endure, events that define economies, societies, and political landscapes. A News. Perspectives change, truth remains. Discover the truth for justice.

0: relative calm returned to the Strait of Hormuz on Sunday after days of intermittent tensions, as diplomatic pressure mounted for a breakthrough between the United States and Iran following more than 2 months of conflict.
1: A nuclear weapon.
0: U.S. Secretary of State Marco Rubio said that Washington expects a response within hours to its latest proposal, aimed at ending hostilities and paving the way for wider negotiations on regional and nuclear issues. However, no formal indication of acceptance or rejection has emerged from Iran, with officials maintaining silence as discussions over a potential framework continue behind the scenes. The Strait of Hormuz, a vital global energy corridor, has remained at the center of the crisis, with shipping disruptions and security risks continuing to affect international trade flows. Despite occasional flare-ups involving naval activity and reported incidents in surrounding waters, U.S. President Donald Trump said that the ceasefire framework remains intact.
2: And probably a couple of Republicans.
0: Diplomatic efforts have also involved regional intermediaries, with talks between U.S. officials and Qatar focused on stabilizing tensions and preventing further escalation across the Middle East. While limited signs of cautious maritime activity have reappeared in the region, uncertainty persists as both sides maintain hardline positions, leaving the future of the ceasefire and broader negotiations unresolved.

Today as well, we warn the enemy that if they once again resort to aggression, and once again become afflicted with a miscalculation, in the way that they were in the past, and now in fact are enduring and paying for the price of those past mistakes, if the enemy once again becomes afflicted with a miscalculation and resorts to aggression against our country, they will certainly face other surprising options. These options, in addition to being the determination and will of our colleagues and comrades in the armed forces, will be more advanced equipment and renewed and new methods of war, and perhaps most importantly of all, new arenas of war, meaning that the war will enter an arena that the enemy did not predict. From now on, countries that follow the United States in imposing sanctions against the Islamic Republic of Iran will certainly face problems in passing through the strait. The enemy did not achieve any of their predetermined objectives. They were defeated in this war. Why? Because fundamentally, modern wars are analyzed based on the degree of achievement of objectives. Which side in the war was victorious and which side was defeated? Although now in many places it is also analyzed relatively, and perhaps one cannot speak absolutely, but whether absolutely or relatively, if we examine it, considering that the enemy did not reach any of its predetermined objectives, it faced decisive defeat and failure. Russia and Ukraine accused each other of continuing attacks despite a three-day declared ceasefire. The Russian Defense Ministry stated that since Friday, its forces had strictly adhered to the ceasefire in the special military operation zone and maintained their defensive positions along the previously established lines. However, they reported over 8,970 ceasefire violations by Ukrainian forces, which included artillery shelling of Russian positions, drone strikes, and ground assaults. And additionally, Ukrainian forces targeted civilian infrastructure in Crimea, the Moscow region, and Belgorod region, said the ministry. In response, Russian forces conducted retaliatory strikes against Ukrainian fire positions, command posts, and drone launch sites. Meanwhile, the General Staff of the Armed Forces of Ukraine said that since the early morning of Saturday, Russian forces had launched 51 attacks, while continuing to shell areas along the Russia-Ukraine border. Ukraine claimed that Russian forces had not ceased military operations in several areas,

0: instead attempting to breach Ukrainian defenses, failing to comply with the ceasefire agreement. Russia and Ukraine on Friday agreed to a 3-day ceasefire and a swap of 1,000 prisoners. Separately, Zelensky signed a decree that excluded the Red Square area in Moscow from the plan for the use of Ukrainian weapons during the Victory Day parade on May 9th for humanitarian purposes. According to a document published on the presidential website, on Thursday, the Russian Ministry of Defense said in a statement that all Russian military groupings in the conflict zone would completely halt combat operations during the Victory Day celebrations from midnight on May 8th to May 10th. Russian President Vladimir Putin said on Saturday that Russia had not yet received any specific proposals from Ukraine on the exchange of prisoners. Putin said that even before U.S. President Donald Trump made relevant proposals, Russia had already proposed a prisoner exchange to Ukraine and had provided a list of 500 captured Ukrainian soldiers. However, Ukraine did not respond. The cruise ship hit by a deadly hantavirus outbreak arrived near the port of Granadilla in Tenerife, where it will anchor for the evacuation of the passengers and some of the crew. The passengers, none of whom has displayed signs of infection, will be tested by Spanish health authorities to ensure they remain asymptomatic and then transported to land in small boats, according to Spanish officials. Sealed-off buses will then take the passengers to the Spanish island's main airport, about 10 minutes away, where they will board planes heading to their respective countries.
1: All the passengers remain asymptomatic. The boat has arrived at 6:30 p.m. The entire operation is proceeding normally, and as I said, the first to disembark will be the Spanish citizens, and then the flight to the Netherlands will depart.
0: All passengers on the luxury cruise ship MV Hondius are considered high-risk contacts as a precautionary measure, Europe's public health agency said, as part of its rapid scientific advice. The ship left for Spain from the coast of Cape Verde after the World Health Organization and European Union asked the country to manage the evacuation of passengers after the hantavirus outbreak was detected.
1: Vuelo de todo el procedimiento está previsto para mañana, que es el último, que es el vuelo de Australia, que se lleva, tiene 6 personas y que, bueno, son de Australia como de Nueva Zelanda, como también algunas personas del área de Asia. Ese vuelo, como ustedes comprenderán, es el vuelo más complejo porque tiene que venir de Australia y ese está previsto que venga mañana por la tarde.
0: The WHO said that 8 people had fallen ill, including 3 who died, a Dutch couple and a German national. 6 of these people are confirmed to have contracted the virus, with another 2 suspected cases, the WHO has said. Hantavirus is usually spread by rodents, but can in rare cases be transmitted person to person. The WHO has said the risk to the wider global population is low, but the risk to passengers and crew on the ship is moderate.
2: This disease is not COVID, and we have said it many times as WHO. And when we say this, we don't take it lightly. And then, of course, the other issue I'd like to say, which I also indicated in my message to the people of Tenerife, is the risk to the population, to the local population, is low. One is because of the very nature of the disease itself, but second, the risk is low because the Spanish government has made all the preparations to prevent any problem. So I want the local people, the Tenerife people, to really listen to us clearly and trust what we say. The concern is legitimate because we have all experienced because of COVID, especially in 2020. And that trauma is still in our minds. So people will have questions, people will have concerns. And that's what I tried to address in my message to the people of Tenerife. We hear you, we understand. We should also be strong believers of solidarity. Solidarity because that's our best immunity. It's only when we support each other that we can respond more effectively to viruses or to outbreaks like this. I know there will be many operations, flights. We estimate that there could be around 6 for EU-related and also around 4 for non-EU. And I know Tenerife is ready, prepared, and I know Spain is ready and prepared. And I would like to assure our support as well. And that's why I'm here.
3: This week, we've seen a developing investigation into a cluster, a very unusual cluster of cases of a certain type of hantavirus. It's called an Andes virus. It's a hantavirus from South America. And it's the one type of hantavirus that scientists suspect may be able to spread from person to person. For the decades that scientists have known about hantavirus, they've almost always believed that the only way you can get it is from being in contact with the droppings, the dried urine of mice or other rodents. Different viruses have different abilities to spread. Some, like measles, can spread like wildfire. Others are harder to spread. You have to be in very close contact with someone who's very sick, who has a lot of symptoms. This hantavirus, if it's spreading from person to person, seems to be in that latter camp. Health officials say the general public does not need to be worried about hantavirus. It's still rare. This is not the next pandemic. This is not the next epidemic. This is a cluster of cases, a very unusual situation that is not expected to spread its tentacles across the world and across the United States. Investigators are still nailing down exactly what's going on. They're still doing genomic sequencing to understand if there's mutations. They're still looking at the cases and when they happened and what exposures they had. There's still a lot of stuff to be ironed out. It's kind of a turning point in the scientific discussion about whether this is a virus that can spread among people.

0: Turkish President Recep Tayyip Erdogan said that a European security and political architecture excluding Turkey will remain incomplete and vulnerable in responding to global crises. In a message marking Europe Day, Erdogan said that the principles behind the Schuman Declaration continue to represent the vision of peace, cooperation, and a shared future across the continent.
1: Turkey, as a candidate country to the European Union, remains an essential and indispensable component of this process. At the present juncture, it is evident that a European architecture in which Turkey does not assume the place it rightfully deserves will remain incomplete and vulnerable in managing crises. As we have previously stated, the European Union's need for Turkey exceeds Turkey's need for the Union, and this need is expected to grow even further in the future.
0: The Turkish president reiterated Ankara's commitment to advancing relations with the EU on the basis of mutual benefit, shared responsibilities, and the perspective of full membership.
1: Turkey has the will to advance its relations with the EU on a win-win basis based on the principle of pacta sunt servanda and its full membership perspective. We expect the European Union to demonstrate such sincere will as well. In this spirit, I hope that 9th May Europe Day may bring peace, prosperity, and solidarity on our shared geography. On the occasion of the Europe Day, I would like to extend my best wishes to all European peoples, and in particular, to our citizens.
2: Russia held its most scaled-back

0: Victory Day parade in years on Saturday due to the threat of attack from Ukraine, where victory for Moscow's forces has proven elusive more than 4 years into the deadliest European conflict since World War II.
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0: Once used to show off Russia's vast military, including its nuclear-capable intercontinental ballistic missiles, the parade this year had no tanks or other military equipment rolling over the cobbles of Red Square.
2: Lebanese bid farewell to loved ones killed in Israeli strikes the day before in the south. An Israeli strike on the southern Lebanese town of Saksakiye killed at least 7 people, including a child, and wounded 15, Lebanon's health ministry said. The Israeli military said it had struck Hezbollah militants in the town, accusing them of planning attacks against Israeli soldiers. Israel and armed group Hezbollah have continued to exchange fire in southern Lebanon, where Israel has carved out a self-declared security zone, despite a U.S. brokered ceasefire announced on April 16th. While Israel and Hezbollah wage war, the United States has hosted 2 rounds of talks between the Lebanese and Israeli ambassadors to Washington, the highest level contacts between Lebanese and Israeli government representatives in decades.
3: I was staying with my family at the house, drinking coffee as usual. This parking lot, I'm in charge of it, I work there. I came up in the afternoon, I had coffee with them and went downstairs. I'd been out of the house for 10 minutes. I passed by here in front of the cooperative, I arrived at the parking lot, I was about to open the lock and the strike happened. At exactly 2:18 p.m. That's when the strike happened. When I looked and saw the strike on the building, I thought the family was gone. I ran here and found them coming down here, at the beginning of the stairs. I brought them down. They were injured. Suddenly, they call it the Black Wednesday. They started bombing, randomly, with no warnings or anything. And here at the building, we don't have anyone. At our building, we are all civilians, all civilians. There is nobody. Some people left their apartment, they ran away. And some people stayed inside. In that strike, there were 11 injured, 11 martyrs. I'm staying. Here I am, cleaning the house. I restored it. I'm fixing everything and I'm staying inside the house. I'm not going anywhere. My house in the south is gone. It's destroyed. They blew it up. What shall we do? We are holding on to this land. We want to stay on this land and we want to live on this land, whether they like it or not. There's no two ways about it.
2: Airstrikes carried out by the Israel Defense Forces on the southern and central parts of the Gaza Strip, in violation of the ceasefire, have killed three Palestinians, including two

Tunis. The strike killed Wessam Faiz Abdulhadi, head of criminal investigations at the Khan Yunis police station, and Sergeant Fadi Abdelmouti Haikal, who were both inside the vehicle. In a separate incident, two people were injured when the Israeli Navy opened fire on Palestinian fishermen off the coast of the Gaza Strip. Israeli warships also shelled the coastline of the Gaza Strip with artillery fire. Several buildings and facilities were reportedly destroyed by Israeli forces. Despite a ceasefire that came into effect around 7 months ago, the Israeli military continues to launch near-daily attacks across different parts of the Gaza Strip. According to Palestinian official data, since the ceasefire began on October 10, 2025, Israeli attacks have killed 851 people and injured 2,437 others. Since October 2023, the total death toll in the Gaza Strip has risen to 72,737, while the number of injured has reached 172,539.

One Palestinian was killed and several others were injured in an Israeli drone strike targeting a gathering of civilians in the Al-Maghazi refugee camp in central Gaza Strip. According to a correspondent, Israeli artillery shelling continued east of Khan Yunis and east of Gaza City, while Israeli naval boats opened heavy machine gun fire offshore along the city's coastline. The death toll in the war-torn Gaza Strip has risen to 72,736 since the conflict between Hamas and Israel erupted on October 7th, 2023, with the number of injuries reaching 172,535, Gaza's health authorities said Saturday. According to medical sources in Gaza, hospitals across the enclave received 5 bodies and 15 injured people over the past 24 hours as of Saturday, including one body recovered from beneath the rubble. The authorities said 850 Palestinians have been killed and 2,433 others injured since the ceasefire between Israel and Hamas took effect on October 10th last year. A 25-year-old Palestinian woman, Lena Mikdad, who was displaced and sheltering at Dahyan School in the Sheikh Radwan neighborhood in northern Gaza City, lost her father in an Israeli strike just days before her wedding. At a time when she should have been experiencing one of the happiest and most exciting moments of her life, Lena instead was forced to endure devastating grief. The attack took away not only her father, but also the joy surrounding her wedding. Like many young women preparing for marriage, Lena had been eagerly making plans for her wedding day. But just 2 weeks before the ceremony, her father, Imad Mikdad, was killed when an Israeli strike targeted their home. Lena said she was out shopping for wedding preparations when a relative called and asked, "Are you okay?" That was the moment she learned that her home had been struck. Soon after, she received the heartbreaking news that her father had been killed. Describing the shock, Lena said, "My father was at home waiting for my wedding. In 2 weeks, he was supposed to see me dressed in white as a bride. Before he could see me in white, I saw him wrapped in white." She said she had long carried a feeling that something terrible might happen before her wedding, but never imagined it would be her father's death. Lena added, "I still feel like I'm trapped in a nightmare. I wake up at night feeling as though my father is still there." As the eldest daughter, Lena said her father had always dreamed of seeing her wedding day and celebrating her happiness. Struggling to accept his death, she recalled embracing him after he was shrouded for burial, pleading, "Father, wake up. My dear father, wake up." Lena's story is not an isolated tragedy. It is one of countless stories in Gaza Strip where dreams have been shattered, futures cut short, and celebrations turned into mourning amid the war.

near a settlement, his family said. 80-year-old Hussein Asasa died on Friday of natural causes and was buried that evening at the cemetery of Asasa village near Jenin. Shortly afterwards, settlers ordered the grave to be dug up, his son Mohammed said. Reuters verified the location of this video but not the date, though no earlier video was posted on social media. Israeli soldiers are also seen in the images. The land was part of the settlement and we're not allowed to bury in it, he says. But we've been burying people there for decades. All necessary burial permits were obtained from Israel's military, Asasa said. He said the settlers had already dug out the grave when he returned, reaching the body, and that they threatened to dig their father up with a bulldozer, so the family exhumed him themselves. The Israeli military said it did not order the reburial, and that it condemns actions that violated dignity of the living and the deceased. It said the soldiers confiscated digging tools from the Israeli civilians and remained there in order to prevent further friction. And subsequently, the family transferred the body for an alternative burial in the nearby village. The UN Human Rights Office condemned what it called an appalling incident. Reuters could not reach settlers from the nearby Sa'anur settlement for comment. It was one of 19 settlements evacuated under a 2005 Israeli disengagement plan. But Prime Minister Benjamin Netanyahu's government approved its re-establishment a year ago. And construction has advanced rapidly, according to Peace Now, an Israeli settlement watchdog. His government, which staunchly opposes the establishment of a Palestinian state, has been accelerating settlement building on occupied territory, while a rise in settler attacks on Palestinians has drawn international alarm.

A pro-Palestinian demonstration was held in Berlin, the capital of Germany. A large crowd gathered near Wilmersdorfer Straße metro station to show solidarity with Palestine and to protest Israel's occupation of Palestinian territories and the ongoing violence in Gaza Strip. Carrying Palestinian flags, demonstrators marched toward the city center. Protests began with the playing of the Palestinian national anthem. Participants carried signs and banners reading, "Stop the genocide," "Human dignity is inviolable," "The only crime of Palestinians is existing," and "Stop killing children." Demonstrators chanted slogans such as "Freedom for Palestine," "Israel is killing children," and "German Chancellor Friedrich, Merz stands behind it." "This is not a war, this is genocide," and "We are thousands, we are millions, we are all Palestinians." Some protesters also carried the flags of Iran and Lebanon while protesting U.S. and Israeli attacks on Iran and Lebanon. The demonstration, which took place under heavy security measures, ended in the square near Wittenbergplatz metro station.

Israelis staged a protest in Haifa, in northern Israel, against the policies of Prime Minister Benjamin Netanyahu's government. Gathering at Horev Junction, demonstrators chanted anti-government slogans and called for early elections and the resignation of the government. Participants criticized the continuation of attacks on the Gaza Strip, condemning what they described as a war government. Protesters also carried banners opposing a proposed death penalty law, targeting Palestinian prisoners, demanding that the measure be withdrawn. During the demonstration, calls were also made for an end to settler attacks against Palestinians.

0: A car bombing at a police post in northwestern Pakistan, followed by an ambush on officers rushing to the scene for backup, killed at least 12 police personnel, authorities said on Sunday. Ambulances from rescue agencies and civil hospitals rushed to the scene, with officials saying a state of emergency had been declared in government hospitals in the city of Banu. Video after the attack on Saturday showed the police post had been reduced to rubble, with bricks, charred wreckage, and mangled vehicles scattered around the area. A militant alliance known as the Ittehad-ul-Mujahideen claimed responsibility for the attack. Security forces cordoned off the area and launched a search operation to track down those involved in the assault. Officials said investigations were underway to determine how the attackers carried out the coordinated bombing and ambush.
1: A hearing over redistricting boiled over into chaos at the Louisiana State Capitol Friday as security blocked the president of the state's chapter of the NAACP, the largest civil rights organization in the U.S., from entering the hearing room while protesters packed the halls outside.
2: Let him speak! Let him speak! Let him speak!
1: At one point, the Republican committee chairman cut the microphone of a Democratic colleague mid-exchange, and the crowd erupted.
3: Peace! No justice!
1: This was the latest flashpoint in a running battle over redistricting across the United States. For more than 8 hours, black members of Congress, pastors, activists, and voters had given testimony, at times emotional, angry, and deeply personal. However, this fight has swung decisively towards Republicans after last week's 6-3 ruling by the U.S. Supreme Court. A ruling that struck down Louisiana's congressional map, finding the state had improperly relied on race when drawing a second majority black district. Critics, Friday's protesters among them, say it guts a key Voting Rights Act protection, opening the door for Republican-led states to eliminate Democratic majority black districts long considered legally protected.
4: We want our voting rights. We want the right area. We want the right councilman there. We want the map drawn right. That is our right. Okay? We went through this in the 60s. We're not doing this no more.
5: I feel like the last 50 or 60 years of my life, they didn't happen. We're back to where we were when I was a kid.
1: On Friday, the committee saw several competing proposals. That included maps drawn by Republican State Senator Jay Morris that analysts say would give Republicans 5 or all 6 of Louisiana's seats in the U.S. House. Black voters make up 1/3 of the state's electorate. Republicans already control 4 of the 6 districts. Morris said race and party were not factors in drawing his maps. Democrats and activists disputed that, arguing the result would inevitably dilute black political power. The hearing also came during wider electoral confusion. Governor Jeff Landry suspended Louisiana's May 16th U.S. House primaries just 2 days before early voting was set to begin, even though tens of thousands of ballots had already been mailed. Voters arriving at polling sites found signs in the doors. The congressional race was canceled. The ACLU of Louisiana sued to block Landry's suspension. Sarah Whittington is the group's advocacy director.
6: So we have a significant black population with significant authority, power, pull across this state. And to suddenly acknowledge and say that they cannot vote for the person of their choice because we will dilute that vote, we will crack their communities of interest, or we will pack them into single districts is extremely problematic.
1: Landry's office did not respond to a request for comment. Republicans in Tennessee, Alabama, and South Carolina have also launched similar efforts to eliminate majority black districts. Democrats have launched redistricting campaigns of their own. However, Friday saw a serious blow to those efforts when the Virginia State Supreme Court threw out a new map approved by voters there that would likely have flipped 4 Republican seats in the U.S. House. U.S. House lawmaker Cleo Fields, a Louisiana Democrat whose own district was ruled unconstitutional, told the committee Friday that since Reconstruction, Louisiana has elected just 4 African Americans to Congress. He had spoken to Reuters in an interview the day before.
7: The issue is not whether or not Cleo Fields serves another day in Congress. It's really whether or not a person who looks like me have the opportunity to serve in Congress. And listen, there'll be another court. Another Supreme Court opinion, and it will invalidate this one. There'll be another Congress. Congress will pass a law that has teeth and leave nothing for the interpretation for the courts. And we'll get beyond this.
1: What the new map will look like and when Louisianans will next go to the polls for Congress remains to be decided.

0: Virginia's top court on Friday threw out a new electoral map that was crafted by Democrats to flip four Republican-held seats in the U.S. House of Representatives. The map was approved by voters in April, but in a 4-3 decision, the Virginia Supreme Court found that Democratic lawmakers had not followed proper procedure last year when they rushed to approve the referendum, making sure it happened before the November midterm elections. The ruling in favor of a Republican challenge gives President Donald Trump's party a major legal victory. Republicans now hold a clear advantage in the national redistricting fight that began last year when Trump pushed Texas Republicans to rip up their electoral map and draw new district lines. That effort targeted five Democratic U.S. House incumbents. After Texas, California Democrats reconfigured their state's districts, targeting five Republican incumbents. Then, last week, the U.S. Supreme Court's conservative majority stripped a key provision of the Voting Rights Act, opening the door for Republican-led southern states, such as Louisiana, to dismantle majority Black and majority Latino districts, which tend to vote for Democratic candidates. Baton Rouge resident Arian Davison told Reuters everyone's vote should count.
1: Black people are also a part of this community, and having a voice as well is important. So it's important for each and everybody, no matter the race, no matter who they are, to have a voice and to be able to vote.
0: Louisiana, Alabama, Tennessee, and South Carolina have taken steps toward drawing their new maps in time for the November elections. Demonstrators flooded the Tennessee State Capitol building on Thursday after approval of a new congressional map dismantling a majority Black U.S. House district centered on Memphis. With Virginia's map now invalidated, Republicans could eventually end up with an advantage in 10 House seats or more nationwide, depending on the outcome of efforts in southern states.

Saudi Arabia's state energy giant. Saudi Aramco reported a sharp rise in first quarter earnings, reflecting both stronger prices and its ability to adapt to disruptions caused by the U.S.-Iran war in the Strait of Hormuz. The company said that higher revenues were driven by increased sales volumes of crude oil, as well as refined and chemical products, alongside elevated global energy prices linked to regional instability. Aramco's performance comes as shipping through the Strait of Hormuz has been heavily disrupted, forcing major adjustments to global energy supply chains. To mitigate the impact of reduced maritime flows, Saudi Arabia has increased reliance on its internal export infrastructure, including the East-West pipeline linking production facilities to the Red Sea. The pipeline system, which runs across the kingdom, has been operating at full capacity to ensure continued exports despite restrictions on Gulf shipping routes. The shift has allowed Saudi Arabia to partially offset the impact of reduced access through the strait, although overall production adjustments have still been required amid the broader regional crisis. Despite ongoing geopolitical uncertainty, Aramco's results highlight the continued central role of Saudi energy infrastructure in stabilizing global oil supply during one of the most disruptive periods for international energy markets.

The Association of German Airports is warning that flights may be canceled. Prices are likely to rise in future as jet fuel shortages loom. We fear further flights will be canceled, particularly by low-cost airlines into destinations of lesser importance to tourism, Ralph Beisel, Association of German Airports chief executive, told the Sunday edition of Germany's Welt newspaper. In the best-case scenario for 2026, passenger numbers would remain as they are. In the worst-case scenario, some airports face a 10% drop in capacity.

capacity. Extrapolated across all airports, that would affect 20 million passengers, said Beisel. That would mean some destinations would no longer be served at all, and others would have fewer flights, which would cost more. The war in Iran is disrupting oil shipments through the Strait of Hormuz, driving up the price of jet fuel and prompting some airlines to cancel flights. Kerosene prices have been twice as high as before the war for more than 2 months. We do not expect the situation to return to normal in the coming months either, said Beisel. He added that even if kerosene is available, airlines will not be able to operate many flights profitably at these prices.

Turkey's industrial production decreased 1.1% year-on-year in March as manufacturing and mining output weakened, official data showed Friday. The industrial production index also fell 0.8% on a monthly basis, according to the Turkish Statistical Institute. When the subsectors of industry were examined, the mining and quarrying index posted the sharpest annual decline, falling 5.6% in March compared with the same month last year. The manufacturing index, which carries the largest weight in the industrial production index, decreased 1.3% year-on-year. The electricity, gas, steam, and air conditioning supply index, however, rose 5.8% annually, partially limiting the overall decline in industrial output. On a monthly basis, mining and quarrying output fell 1.6% in March, while manufacturing production decreased 1.1% compared with the previous month. The electricity, gas, steam, and air conditioning supply index increased 3.9% month on month.

The U.S. consumer sentiment falls for the third straight month in May, hitting its lowest level since 1952 as inflation worries mount amid surging oil prices caused by the U.S.-Israeli war on Iran. The U.S. Consumer Sentiment Index fell to 48.2 in May 2026, according to a preliminary reading released Friday by the University of Michigan Surveys of Consumers, down from the final reading of 49.8 in April 2026 and below the final reading of 52.2 last May. The survey found that inflation worries were the primary driver of the continued downward trend in consumer confidence. As for the drivers of inflation, about one-third of consumers mentioned gasoline prices and about 30% mentioned tariffs. Together, the findings suggest consumers remain under strain from rising costs, with surging fuel prices standing out as the most acute pressure. Consumers are increasingly worried about their personal finances as inflation persists, CNBC reported on Friday, noting that fears of rising costs remain the dominant factor weighing on sentiment. Continued disruptions in the Strait of Hormuz have kept global energy prices elevated, resulting in average U.S. gasoline prices staying high for several consecutive weeks, CNN reported on the same day. The average gasoline price across the United States has increased by more than 50% since the outbreak of the Iran war, data from the American Automobile Association showed. Analysts believe that market confidence is expected to remain subdued until supply disruptions are fully resolved and energy prices fall.

Galatasaray were crowned Super League champions after a thrilling 4-2 victory over Antalyaspor, once again proving why they remain the undisputed giants of football in Turkey. The triumph secured Galatasaray's 26th league title, further extending the club's dominance at the summit of Turkish football history and reinforcing its status as the country's most successful side. Under the leadership of Okan Buruk, Galatasaray delivered another match.

0: Masterclass season, capturing a fourth consecutive league crown, and building a team widely viewed as one of the strongest eras in the club's modern history. From the opening weeks of the campaign, Galatasaray established control of the title race with relentless consistency, powerful attacking football, and a squad overflowing with star quality.
1: We are happy. You know, we've been working out for this. It's been a really hard season, really long. And we did well. The supporters did well. The staff did really well. So, congratulations to everyone.
0: Players such as Leroy Sané, Victor Osimhen, and Mauro Icardi became symbols of the club's dominance, leading a side that overwhelmed rivals throughout the season. The celebrations in Istanbul erupted after the decisive victory, with supporters transforming the stadium into a sea of red and yellow as Galatasaray sealed the title in front of its home fans. What Okan Buruk has built is increasingly being seen as a golden era for Galatasaray, with the club not only collecting trophies, but also defining a generation of football in Turkey through its winning mentality, identity, and dominance.
2: Hep önde gittiğimiz, hep önde kaldığımız, şampiyonun hep en büyük adayı olduğumuz ve şampiyonluk için hep en iyi olduğumuz bir sezonu da geride bıraktık ve şampiyonluğu kazandık. 4 sene üst üste şampiyonluk, hedefimiz inşallah 5. şampiyonluk, yani o rekoru kırmak.

0: Lionel Messi scored and provided two assists as Inter Miami defeated Toronto, FC 4-2 on Saturday. Messi also became the fastest player in MLS history to reach 100 goal contributions, achieving the milestone in just 64 games.
1: Messi standing over.
0: Rodrigo De Paul, Luis Suarez, Sergio Reguilon, and Messi all scored for Miami, while Emilio Aristizabal netted twice for Toronto.
1: Perfect, look at it.
0: The victory helped Miami bounce back from last week's 4-3 loss to Orlando City after squandering a 3-0 lead.
1: He's going to get to that and have to do different.
0: Miami led 2-0 at halftime and extended their advantage in the second half before Toronto scored twice late in the match.
2: It's a major mistake.
0: Inter Miami remain in strong form as Messi continues to deliver record-breaking performances since joining the club in 2023.
1: Fantastic service and even better.
3: Yes, ladies and gentlemen.
0: Saudi Arabia will host the 2027 Asian Cup in an all-Arab Group A, while two-time defending champions, Qatar, face Japan after Saturday's draw in Riyadh.
3: Saudi Arabia.
0: The draw had been set for April 11th in the Saudi capital, but was postponed because of the Middle East conflict to ensure full attendance and participation from all concerned parties, national associations, and partners. Saudi will play alongside Kuwait, Oman, and Palestine in Group A, while Group B includes Uzbekistan and Jordan, who both qualified for the World Cup next month. Qatar were drawn alongside Japan in Group F, in a repeat of the 2019 final, which the Qataris won before going on to retain the title at the 2023 edition.
3: That is the largest.
0: The tournament, which Saudi will host for the first time, will run from January 7th to February 5th, 2027, with the participation of 24 teams.
4: Islamic Republic of Iran.
5: Real Madrid fined Federer and Aurelien Tchouaméni €500,000 each on Friday for their altercation during practice. The hefty fines came a day after a tussle between the midfielders during training, in which Valverde ended up in the hospital with a head injury. The incident led Madrid to open disciplinary proceedings against the players. Valverde said in a post on social media that no punches were thrown and that he hit a table during the encounter, which resulted him to sustain a small cut that required a visit to the hospital. In its official statement, Real Madrid said the disciplinary action

0: was concluded after both players expressed to the club their complete remorse for what happened and apologized to one another. Valverde did not participate in the training, but Tchouaméni was back training with Madrid on Friday, 2 days before they play at Barcelona in El Clásico. Pressure on the Madrid squad is high as, in case of a defeat against their arch rival, Real Madrid will lose their chance in lifting the league trophy this season.
1: Australia's Lucas Herbert gave up half of his lead on Saturday during the third round of LIV Golf Virginia, yet his 4-under par 68 was good enough to move to 21-under and carry a three-shot edge into the final round. Herbert, 30, enjoys some daylight between him and Sergio Garcia as he chases his first LIV title. Spain's Josel Ballester was particularly brilliant as he fired a 12-under 60 to set the course record at Trump National in Potomac Falls, Virginia. Had he birdied each of the last two holes, he missed a 25-foot birdie. Try on number 10, his final hole, he would have tied Elib's 18-hole record. Bryson DeChambeau shot a 12-under par 58 to set the record at the 2023 LIV Golf Greenbrier event. Despite the best round of his life, the 22-year-old Ballester finds himself 8 shots back of Herbert. He shares third place with DeChambeau, Zimbabwe's Scott Vincent, and South Africa's Dean Burmester.
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Founded in 1999 in Vienna, Austria, Backup Bank International AG operates branches in Vienna, Frankfurt, and Cologne, as well as a representative office in Budapest, employing 73 staff members. The bank plays a significant role in strengthening economic relations and foreign trade between Turkey, Austria, and Germany. It primarily focuses on financing the commercial activities of its corporate clients and investing in bonds. With a strong capital and liquidity structure, the bank reached a total asset size of 991 million euro by the end of 2024. Thanks to its strong brand recognition, it serves approximately 13,000 customers across a broad base.

0: Relative calm returned to the Strait of Hormuz on Sunday after days of intermittent tensions, as diplomatic pressure mounted for a breakthrough between the United States and Iran following more than 2 months of conflict.
1: A nuclear weapon.
0: U.S.

0: Secretary of State Marco Rubio said that Washington expects a response within hours to its latest proposal aimed at ending hostilities and paving the way for wider negotiations on regional and nuclear issues. However, no formal indication of acceptance or rejection has emerged from Iran, with officials maintaining silence as discussions over a potential framework continue behind the scenes. The Strait of Hormuz, a vital global energy corridor, has remained at the center of the crisis, with shipping disruptions and security risks continuing to affect international trade flows. Despite occasional flare-ups involving naval activity and reported incidents in surrounding waters, U.S. President Donald Trump said that the ceasefire framework remains intact.
1: And probably a couple of Republicans.
0: Diplomatic efforts have also involved regional intermediaries, with talks between U.S. officials and Qatar focused on stabilizing tensions and preventing further escalation across the Middle East. While limited signs of cautious maritime activity have reappeared in the region, uncertainty persists as both sides maintain hardline positions, leaving the future of the ceasefire and broader negotiations unresolved.

Today as well, we warn the enemy that if they once again resort to aggression and once again become afflicted with a miscalculation in the way that they were in the past and now in fact are enduring and paying for the price of those past mistakes, if the enemy once again becomes afflicted with a miscalculation and resorts to aggression against our country, they will certainly face other surprising options. These options, in addition to being the determination and will of our colleagues and comrades in the armed forces, will be more advanced equipment and renewed and new methods of war, and perhaps most importantly of all, new arenas of war, meaning that the war will enter an arena that the enemy did not predict. From now on, countries that follow the United States in imposing sanctions against the Islamic Republic of Iran will certainly face problems in passing through the strait. The enemy did not achieve any of their predetermined objectives. They were defeated in this war. Why? Because fundamentally, modern wars are analyzed based on the degree of achievement of objectives. Which side in the war was victorious and which side was defeated, although now in many places it is also analyzed relatively. And perhaps one cannot speak absolutely, but whether absolutely or relatively, if we examine it, considering that the enemy did not reach any of its predetermined objectives, it faced decisive defeat and failure. Russia and Ukraine accused each other of continuing attacks despite a 3-day declared ceasefire. The Russian Defense Ministry stated that since Friday, its forces had strictly adhered to the ceasefire in the special military operation zone and maintained their defensive positions along the previously established lines. However, they reported over 8,970 ceasefire violations by Ukrainian forces, which included artillery shelling of Russian positions, drone strikes, and ground assaults. And additionally, Ukrainian forces targeted civilian infrastructure in Crimea, the Moscow region, and Belgorod region, said the ministry. In response, Russian forces conducted retaliatory strikes against Ukrainian fire positions, command posts, and drone launch sites. Meanwhile, the General Staff of the Armed Forces of Ukraine said that since the early morning of Saturday, Russian forces had launched 51 attacks, while continuing to shell areas along the Russia-Ukraine border. Ukraine claimed that Russian forces had not ceased military operations in several areas, instead attempting to breach Ukrainian defenses, failing to comply with the ceasefire agreement. Russia and Ukraine on Friday agreed to a 3-day ceasefire and a swap of 1,000 prisoners. Separately, Zelensky signed a decree that excluded the Red Square area in Moscow from the plan for the use of Ukrainian weapons during the Victory Day parade on May 9th for humanitarian purposes, according to a document published on the presidential website.

On Thursday, the Russian Ministry of Defense said in a statement that all Russian military groupings in the conflict zone would completely halt combat operations during the Victory Day celebrations from midnight on May 8th to May 10th. Russian President Vladimir Putin said on Saturday that Russia had not yet received any specific proposals from Ukraine on the exchange of prisoners. Putin said that even before U.S. President Donald Trump made relevant proposals, Russia had already proposed a prisoner exchange to Ukraine and had provided a list of 500 captured Ukrainian soldiers. However, Ukraine did not respond.

0: The cruise ship hit by a deadly hantavirus outbreak arrived near the port of Granadilla in Tenerife, where it will anchor for the evacuation of the passengers and some of the crew. The passengers, none of whom has displayed signs of infection, will be tested by Spanish health authorities to ensure they remain asymptomatic and then transported to land in small boats, according to Spanish officials. Sealed-off buses will then take the passengers to the Spanish island's main airport, about 10 minutes away, where they will board planes heading to their respective countries.
1: All the passengers remain asymptomatic. The boat has arrived at 6:30 p.m. The entire operation is proceeding normally. And as I said, the first to disembark will be the Spanish citizens, and then the flight to the Netherlands will depart.
0: All passengers on the luxury cruise ship MV Hondius are considered high-risk contacts as a precautionary measure, Europe's public health agency said, as part of its rapid scientific advice. The ship left for Spain from the coast of Cape Verde after the World Health Organization and European Union asked the country to manage the evacuation of passengers after the hantavirus outbreak was detected.
1: Vuelo de todo el procedimiento está previsto para mañana, que es el último, que es el vuelo de Australia, que se lleva, tiene seis personas y que, bueno, son de Australia como de Nueva Zelanda, como también algunas personas del área de Asia. Ese vuelo, como ustedes comprenderán, es el vuelo más complejo porque tiene que venir de Australia y ese está previsto que venga mañana por la tarde.
0: The WHO said that eight people had fallen ill, including three who died, a Dutch couple and a German national. Six of these people are confirmed to have contracted the virus, with another two suspected cases, the WHO has said. Hantavirus is usually spread by rodents, but can in rare cases be transmitted person to person. The WHO has said the risk to the wider global population is low, but the risk to passengers and crew on the ship is moderate.
2: This disease is not COVID, and we have said it many times as WHO. And when we say this, we don't take it lightly. And then, of course, the other issue I'd like to say, which I also indicated in my message to the people of Tenerife, is the risk to the population, to the local population, is low. One is because of the very nature of the disease itself, but second, the risk is low because the Spanish government has made all the preparations to prevent any problem. So I want the local people, the Tenerife people, to really listen to us clearly and trust what we say. The concern is legitimate because we have all experienced because of COVID, especially in 2020. And that trauma is still in our minds. So people will have questions, people will have concerns. And that's what I tried to address in my message to the people of Tenerife. We hear you, we understand. We should also be strong believers of solidarity. Solidarity, because that's our best immunity. It's only when we support each other that we can respond more effectively to viruses or to outbreaks like this. I know there will be many operations, flights. We estimate that there could be around six for EU related and also around four for non-EU. And I know Tenerife is ready, prepared. And I know Spain is ready and prepared. And I would like to assure our support as well. And that's why I'm here.
3: This week, we've seen a developing investigation into a cluster, a very unusual cluster of cases of a certain type of hantavirus. It's called an Andes virus. It's a hantavirus from South America. And it's the one type of Hantavirus that scientists suspect may be able to spread from person to person. For the decades that scientists have known about Hantavirus, they've almost always believed that the only way you can get it is from being in contact with the droppings, the dried urine of mice or other rodents. Different viruses have different abilities to spread. Some, like measles, can spread like wildfire. Others are harder to spread. You have to be in very close contact with someone who's very sick, who has a lot of symptoms. This Hantavirus, if it's spreading from person to person, seems to be in that latter camp. Health officials say the general public does not need to be worried about Hantavirus. It's still rare. This is not the next pandemic. This is not the next epidemic. This is a cluster of cases, a very unusual situation that is not expected to spread its tentacles across the world and across the United States. Investigators are still nailing down exactly what's going on. They're still doing genomic sequencing to understand if there's mutations. They're still looking at the cases and when they happened and what exposures they have.
4: And it's full membership perspective. We expect the European Union to demonstrate such sincere will as well. In this spirit, I hope that 9th May Europe Day may bring peace, prosperity, and solidarity on our shared geography. On the occasion of the Europe Day, I would like to extend my best wishes to all European peoples, and in particular, to our citizens. Russia held its most scaled-back Victory Day parade in years on Saturday due to the threat of attack from Ukraine, where victory for Moscow's forces has proven elusive more than 4 years into the deadliest European conflict since World War II.
5: Поздравляю вас с Днем Победы, с нашим священным, светлым и самым главным праздником. 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
4: The May 9 parade on Red Square marks Russia's most revered national holiday, a time to celebrate the Soviet Union's victory over Nazi Germany and to pay homage to the 27 million Soviet citizens, including many from Ukraine, who perished.
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4: Once used to show off Russia's vast military, including its nuclear-capable intercontinental ballistic missiles, the parade this year had no tanks or other military equipment rolling over the cobbles of Red Square.
0: Lebanese bid farewell to loved ones killed in Israeli strikes the day before in the south. An Israeli strike on the southern Lebanese town of Saksakiye killed at least 7 people, including a child, and wounded 15, Lebanon's health ministry said. The Israeli military said it had struck Hezbollah militants in the town, accusing them of planning

0: planning attacks against Israeli soldiers. Israel and armed group Hezbollah have continued to exchange fire in southern Lebanon, where Israel has carved out a self-declared security zone, despite a U.S.-brokered ceasefire announced on April 16th. While Israel and Hezbollah wage war, the United States has hosted two rounds of talks between the Lebanese and Israeli ambassadors to Washington, the highest level contacts between Lebanese and Israeli government representatives in decades.
1: I was staying with my family at the house, drinking coffee as usual. This parking lot, I'm in charge of it, I work there. I came up in the afternoon, I had coffee with them and went downstairs. I'd been out of the house for 10 minutes. I passed by here in front of the cooperative, I arrived at the parking lot, I was about to open the lock and the strike happened. At exactly 2:18 p.m. That's when the strike happened. When I looked and saw the strike on the building, I thought the family was gone. I ran here and found them coming down here, at the beginning of the stairs. I brought them down. They were injured. Suddenly, they call it the Black Wednesday. They started bombing, randomly, with no warnings or anything. And here at the building, we don't have anyone. At our building, we are all civilians. All civilians. There is nobody. Some people left their apartment, they ran away. And some people stayed inside. In that strike, there were 11 injured, 11 martyrs. I'm staying. Here I am, cleaning the house. I restored it. I'm fixing everything and I'm staying inside the house. I'm not going anywhere. My house in the south is gone. It's destroyed. They blew it up. What shall we do? We are holding on to this land. We want to stay on this land and we want to live on this land, whether they like it or not. There's no two ways about it.
0: Airstrikes carried out by the Israel Defense Forces on the southern and central parts of the Gaza Strip, in violation of the ceasefire, have killed three Palestinians, including two security personnel, and injured four others. According to reports from the Palestinian official news agency, Wafa, and eyewitness accounts, an Israeli military drone bombed an area in the Makazi refugee camp, where civilians were gathered in groups. The attack killed one person and injured two others. A written statement from the General Security Directorate in the Gaza Strip said that Israel targeted a vehicle with an airstrike in the Emel neighborhood, west of Khan Yunis. The strike killed Wessam Faiz Abdul Hadi, head of criminal investigations at the Khan Yunis police station, and Sergeant Fadi Abdelmuti Haikal, who were both inside the vehicle. In a separate

The military continues to launch near-daily attacks across different parts of the Gaza Strip. According to Palestinian official data, since the ceasefire began on October 10, 2025, Israeli attacks have killed 851 people and injured 2,437 others. Since October 2023, the total death toll in the Gaza Strip has risen to 72,737, while the number of injured has reached 172,539.

One Palestinian was killed and several others were injured in an Israeli drone strike targeting a gathering of civilians in the Al-Maghazi refugee camp in central Gaza Strip. According to a correspondent, Israeli artillery shelling continued east of Khan Yunis and east of Gaza City, while Israeli naval boats opened heavy machine gun fire offshore along the city's coastline. The death toll in the war-torn Gaza Strip has risen to 72,736 since the conflict between Hamas and Israel erupted on October 7th, 2023, with the number of injuries reaching 172,535, Gaza's health authorities said Saturday. According to medical sources in Gaza, hospitals across the enclave received 5 bodies and 15 injured people over the past 24 hours as of Saturday, including one body recovered from beneath the rubble. The authorities said 850 Palestinians have been killed and 2,433 others injured since the ceasefire between Israel and Hamas took effect on October 10th last year. A 25-year-old Palestinian woman, Lina Mikdad, who was displaced and sheltering at Dahyan School in the Sheikh Radwan neighborhood in northern Gaza City, lost her father in an Israeli strike just days before her wedding. At a time when she should have been experiencing one of the happiest and most exciting moments of her life, Lina instead was forced to endure devastating grief. The attack took away not only her father, but also the joy surrounding her wedding. Like many young women preparing for marriage, Lina had been eagerly making plans for her wedding day. But just 2 weeks before the ceremony, her father, Imad Mikdad, was killed when an Israeli strike targeted their home. Lina said she was out shopping for wedding preparations when a relative called and asked, "Are you okay?" That was the moment she learned that her home had been struck. Soon after, she received the heartbreaking news that her father had been killed. Describing the shock, Lina said, "My father was at home waiting for my wedding. In 2 weeks, he was supposed to see me dressed in white as a bride. Before he could see me in white, I saw him wrapped in white." She said she had long carried a feeling that something terrible might happen before her wedding, but never imagined it would be her father's death. Lina added, "I still feel like I'm trapped in a nightmare. I wake up at night feeling as though my father is still there." As the eldest daughter, Lina said her father had always dreamed of seeing her wedding day and celebrating her happiness. Struggling to accept his death, she recalled embracing him after he was shrouded for burial, pleading, "Father, wake up. My dear father, wake up." Lina's story is not an isolated tragedy. It is one of countless stories in Gaza Strip where dreams have been shattered, futures cut short, and celebrations turned into mourning amid the war.

Israeli settlers in the occupied West Bank forced Palestinians to exhume the body of their father from his freshly dug village grave near a settlement, his family said. 80-year-old Hussein Asasa died on Friday of natural causes and was buried that evening at the cemetery of Asasa village near Jenin. Shortly afterwards, settlers ordered the grave to be dug up, his son Mohammed said. Reuters verified the location of this video but not the date, though no earlier video was posted on social media. Israeli soldiers are also seen in the images. The land was part of the settlement and we're not allowed to bury in it, he says. But we've been burying people there for decades. All necessary burial

Permits were obtained from Israel's military, as Sarsa said. He said the settlers had already dug out the grave when he returned, reaching the body, and that they threatened to dig their father up with a bulldozer, so the family exhumed him themselves. The Israeli military said it did not order the reburial, and that it condemns actions that violated dignity of the living and the deceased. It said the soldiers confiscated digging tools from the Israeli civilians and remained there in order to prevent further friction. And subsequently, the family transferred the body for an alternative burial in the nearby village. The UN Human Rights Office condemned what it called an appalling incident. Reuters could not reach settlers from the nearby Sa'anur settlement for comment. It was one of 19 settlements evacuated under a 2005 Israeli disengagement plan. But Prime Minister Benjamin Netanyahu's government approved its re-establishment a year ago. And construction has advanced rapidly, according to Peace Now, an Israeli settlement watchdog. His government, which staunchly opposes the establishment of a Palestinian state, has been accelerating settlement building on occupied territory, while a rise in settler attacks on Palestinians has drawn international alarm.

A pro-Palestinian demonstration was held in Berlin, the capital of Germany. A large crowd gathered near Wilmersdorfer Straße metro station to show solidarity with Palestine and to protest Israel's occupation of Palestinian territories and the ongoing violence in Gaza Strip. Carrying Palestinian flags, demonstrators marched toward the city center. Protests began with the playing of the Palestinian national anthem. Participants carried signs and banners reading, "Stop the genocide," "Human dignity is inviolable," "The only crime of Palestinians is existing," and "Stop killing children." Demonstrators chanted slogans such as "Freedom for Palestine," "Israel is killing children," and "German Chancellor Friedrich, Merz stands behind it." "This is not a war, this is genocide," and "We are thousands, we are millions, we are all Palestinians." Some protesters also carried the flags of Iran and Lebanon while protesting U.S. and Israeli attacks on Iran and Lebanon. The demonstration, which took place under heavy security measures, ended in the square near Wittenbergplatz metro station.

Israelis staged a protest in Haifa, in northern Israel, against the policies of Prime Minister Benjamin Netanyahu's government. Gathering at Horev Junction, demonstrators chanted anti-government slogans and called for early elections and the resignation of the government. Participants criticized the continuation of attacks on the Gaza Strip, condemning what they described as a war government. Protesters also carried banners opposing a proposed death penalty law, targeting Palestinian prisoners, demanding that the measure be withdrawn. During the demonstration, calls were also made for an end to settler attacks against Palestinians.

0: A car bombing at a police post in northwestern Pakistan, followed by an ambush on officers rushing to the scene for backup, killed at least 12 police personnel, authorities said on Sunday. Ambulances from rescue agencies and civil hospitals rushed to the scene, with officials saying a state of emergency had been declared in government hospitals in the city of Banu. Video after the attack on Saturday showed the police post had been reduced to rubble, with bricks, charred wreckage, and mangled vehicles scattered around the area. A militant alliance known as the Ittehad ul Mujahideen claimed responsibility for the attack. Security forces cordoned off the area and launched a search operation to track down those involved in the assault. Officials said investigations were underway to determine how the attackers carried out the coordinated bombing and ambush.
1: A hearing over redistricting boiled over into chaos at the Louisiana State Capitol Friday as security blocked the president of the state's chapter of the NAACP, the largest civil rights organization in the U.S., from entering the hearing room while protesters packed the halls outside.
2: Let him speak! Let him speak! Let him speak!
1: At one point, the Republican committee chairman cut the microphone of a Democratic colleague mid-exchange, and the crowd erupted.
3: Peace! No justice!
1: This was the latest flashpoint in a running battle over redistricting across the United States. For more than 8 hours, black members of Congress, pastors, activists, and voters had given testimony, at times emotional, angry, and deeply personal. However, this fight has swung decisively towards Republicans after last week's 6-3 ruling by the U.S. Supreme Court. A ruling that struck down Louisiana's congressional map, finding the state had improperly relied on race when drawing a second majority black district. Critics, Friday's protesters among them, say it guts a key Voting Rights Act protection, opening the door for Republican-led states to eliminate Democratic majority black districts long considered legally protected.
4: We want our voting rights. We want the right areas. We want the right councilman there. We want the map drawn right. That is our right. Okay? We went through this in the 60s. We're not doing this no more.
5: I feel like the last 50 or 60 years of my life, they didn't happen. We're back to where we were when I was a kid.
1: On Friday, the committee saw several competing proposals. That included maps drawn by Republican State Senator Jay Morris that analysts say would give Republicans 5 or all 6 of Louisiana's seats in the U.S. House. Black voters make up 1/3 of the state's electorate. Republicans already control 4 of the 6 districts. Morris said race and party were not factors in drawing his maps. Democrats and activists disputed that, arguing the result would inevitably dilute black political power. The hearing also came during wider electoral confusion. Governor Jeff Landry suspended Louisiana's May 16th U.S. House primaries just 2 days before early voting was set to begin, even though tens of thousands of ballots had already been mailed. Voters arriving at polling sites found signs in the doors. The congressional race was canceled. The ACLU of Louisiana sued to block Landry's suspension. Sarah Whittington is the group's advocacy director.
6: So we have a significant black population with significant authority, power, pull across this state. And to suddenly acknowledge and say that they cannot vote for the person of their choice because we will dilute that vote, we will crack their communities of interest, or we will pack them into single districts, is extremely problematic.
1: Landry's office did not respond to a request for comment. Republicans in Tennessee, Alabama, and South Carolina have also launched similar efforts to eliminate majority black districts. Democrats have launched redistricting campaigns of their own. However, Friday saw a serious blow to those efforts when the Virginia State Supreme Court threw out a new map approved by voters there that would likely have flipped 4 Republican seats in the U.S. House. U.S. House lawmaker Cleo Fields, a Louisiana Democrat whose own district was ruled unconstitutional, told the committee Friday that since Reconstruction, Louisiana has elected just 4 African Americans to Congress. He had spoken to Reuters in an interview the day before.
7: The issue is not whether or not Cleo Fields serves another day in Congress. It's really whether or not a person who looks like me have the opportunity to serve in Congress. And listen, there'll be another court. Another Supreme Court opinion, and it will invalidate this one. There'll be another Congress. Congress will pass a law that has teeth and leave nothing for the interpretation for the courts. And we'll get beyond this.
1: What the new map will look like and when Louisianans will next go to the polls for Congress remains to be decided.
8: Virginia's top court on Friday threw out a new electoral map that was crafted by Democrats to flip four Republican-held seats in the U.S. House of Representatives. The map was approved by voters in April, but in a 4-3 decision, the Virginia Supreme Court found that Democratic lawmakers had not followed proper procedure last year when they rushed to approve the referendum, making sure it happened before the November midterm elections.

0: the ruling in favor of a Republican challenge gives President Donald Trump's party a major legal victory. Republicans now hold a clear advantage in the national redistricting fight that began last year when Trump pushed Texas Republicans to rip up their electoral map and draw new district lines. That effort targeted five Democratic U.S. House incumbents. After Texas, California Democrats reconfigured their state's districts, targeting five Republican incumbents. Then, last week, the U.S. Supreme Court's conservative majority stripped a key provision of the Voting Rights Act, opening the door for Republican-led southern states, such as Louisiana, to dismantle majority Black and majority Latino districts, which tend to vote for Democratic candidates. Baton Rouge resident Arian Davidson told Reuters everyone's vote should count.
1: Black people are also a part of this community, and having a voice as well is important. So it's important for each and everybody, no matter the race, no matter who they are, to have a voice and to be able to vote.
0: Louisiana, Alabama, Tennessee, and South Carolina have taken steps toward drawing their new maps in time for the November elections. Demonstrators flooded the Tennessee State Capitol building on Thursday after approval of a new congressional map dismantling a majority Black U.S. House district centered on Memphis. With Virginia's map now invalidated, Republicans could eventually end up with an advantage in 10 House seats or more nationwide, depending on the outcome of efforts in southern states.

Saudi Arabia's state energy giant. Saudi Aramco reported a sharp rise in first quarter earnings, reflecting both stronger prices and its ability to adapt to disruptions caused by the U.S.-Iran war in the Strait of Hormuz. The company said that higher revenues were driven by increased sales volumes of crude oil, as well as refined and chemical products, alongside elevated global energy prices linked to regional instability. Aramco's performance comes as shipping through the Strait of Hormuz has been heavily disrupted, forcing major adjustments to global energy supply chains. To mitigate the impact of reduced maritime flows, Saudi Arabia has increased reliance on its internal export infrastructure, including the East-West pipeline linking production facilities to the Red Sea. The pipeline system, which runs across the kingdom, has been operating at full capacity to ensure continued exports despite restrictions on Gulf shipping routes. The shift has allowed Saudi Arabia to partially offset the impact of reduced access through the strait, although overall production adjustments have still been required amid the broader regional crisis. Despite ongoing geopolitical uncertainty, Aramco's results highlight the continued central role of Saudi energy infrastructure in stabilizing global oil supply during one of the most disruptive periods for international energy markets.

The Association of German Airports is warning that flights may be canceled. Prices are likely to rise in future as jet fuel shortages loom. We fear further flights will be canceled, particularly by low-cost airlines into destinations of lesser importance to tourism, Ralph Beisel, Association of German Airports chief executive, told the Sunday edition of Germany's Welt newspaper. In the best-case scenario for 2026, passenger numbers would remain as they are. In the worst-case scenario, some airports face a 10% drop in capacity. Extrapolated across all airports, that would affect 20 million passengers, said Beisel. That would mean some destinations would no longer be served at all, and others would have fewer flights, which would cost more. The war in Iran is disrupting oil shipments through the Strait of Hormuz, driving up the price of jet fuel and prompting some airlines to cancel flights. Kerosene prices have been twice as high as before the war for more than 2 months. We do not expect the situation to return to normal in the coming months either, said Beisel. He added that even if kerosene is available, airlines

Turkey's industrial production decreased 1.1% year-on-year in March as manufacturing and mining output weakened, official data showed Friday. The industrial production index also fell 0.8% on a monthly basis, according to the Turkish Statistical Institute. When the subsectors of industry were examined, the mining and quarrying index posted the sharpest annual decline, falling 5.6% in March compared with the same month last year. The manufacturing index, which carries the largest weight in the industrial production index, decreased 1.3% year-on-year. The electricity, gas, steam, and air conditioning supply index, however, rose 5.8% annually, partially limiting the overall decline in industrial output. On a monthly basis, mining and quarrying output fell 1.6% in March, while manufacturing production decreased 1.1% compared with the previous month. The electricity, gas, steam, and air conditioning supply index increased 3.9% month on month.

The U.S. consumer sentiment falls for the third straight month in May, hitting its lowest level since 1952, as inflation worries mount amid surging oil prices caused by the U.S.-Israeli war on Iran. The U.S. Consumer Sentiment Index fell to 48.2 in May 2026, according to a preliminary reading released Friday by the University of Michigan Surveys of Consumers, down from the final reading of 49.8 in April 2026 and below the final reading of 52.2 last May. The survey found that inflation worries were the primary driver of the continued downward trend in consumer confidence. As for the drivers of inflation, about one-third of consumers mentioned gasoline prices and about 30% mentioned tariffs. Together, the findings suggest consumers remain under strain from rising costs, with surging fuel prices standing out as the most acute pressure. Consumers are increasingly worried about their personal finances as inflation persists, CNBC reported on Friday, noting that fears of rising costs remain the dominant factor weighing on sentiment. Continued disruptions in the Strait of Hormuz have kept global energy prices elevated, resulting in average U.S. gasoline prices staying high for several consecutive weeks, CNN reported on the same day. The average gasoline price across the United States has increased by more than 50% since the outbreak of the Iran war, data from the American Automobile Association showed. Analysts believe that market confidence is expected to remain subdued until supply disruptions are fully resolved and energy prices fall.

0: Galatasaray were crowned Super League champions after a thrilling 4-2 victory over Antalyaspor. Once again, proving why they remain the undisputed giants of football in Turkey. The triumph secured Galatasaray's 26th league title, further extending the club's dominance at the summit of Turkish football history and reinforcing its status as the country's most successful side. Under the leadership of Okan Buruk, Galatasaray delivered another masterclass season, capturing a fourth consecutive league crown and building a team widely viewed as one of the strongest eras in the club's modern history. From the opening weeks of the campaign, Galatasaray established control of the title race with relentless consistency, powerful attacking football, and a squad overflowing with star quality.
1: We are happy. You know, we've been working hard for this. It's been a really hard season, really long. And we did well. The supporters did well. The staff did really well.

0: also congratulations to everyone.
1: Players such as Leroy Sané, Victor Osimhen, and Mauro Icardi became symbols of the club's dominance, leading a side that overwhelmed rivals throughout the season. The celebrations in Istanbul erupted after the decisive victory, with supporters transforming the stadium into a sea of red and yellow as Galatasaray sealed the title in front of its home fans. What Okan Buruk has built is increasingly being seen as a golden era for Galatasaray, with the club not only collecting trophies, but also defining a generation of football in Turkey through its winning mentality, identity, and dominance.
2: Hep önde gittiğimiz, hep önde kaldığımız, şampiyonun hep en büyük adayı olduğumuz ve şampiyonluk için hep en iyi olduğumuz bir sezonu da geride bıraktık ve şampiyonluğu kazandık. 4 sene üst üste şampiyonluk, hedefimiz inşallah 5. şampiyonluk, yani o rekoru kırmak.

0: Lionel Messi scored and provided two assists as Inter Miami defeated Toronto, FC 4-2 on Saturday. Messi also became the fastest player in MLS history to reach 100 goal contributions, achieving the milestone in just 64 games.
1: Messi standing over.
0: Rodrigo De Paul, Luis Suarez, Sergio Reguilón, and Messi all scored for Miami, while Emilio Aristizabal netted twice for Toronto.
1: Perfect, look at it.
0: The victory helped Miami bounce back from last week's 4-3 loss to Orlando City after squandering a 3-0 lead.
1: He's going to get to that. Been asked to do different.
0: Miami led 2-0 at halftime and extended their advantage in the second half before Toronto scored twice late in the match. Inter Miami remain in strong form as Messi continues to deliver record-breaking performances since joining the club in 2023.
1: Fantastic service and even better.
2: Yes, ladies and gentlemen.
0: Saudi Arabia will host the 2027 Asian Cup in an all-Arab Group A, while two-time defending champions, Qatar, face Japan after Saturday's draw in Riyadh.
2: Saudi Arabia.
0: The draw had been set for April 11th in the Saudi capital, but was postponed because of the Middle East conflict to ensure full attendance and participation from all concerned parties, national associations, and partners. Saudi will play alongside Kuwait, Oman, and Palestine in Group A, while Group B includes Uzbekistan and Jordan, who both qualified for the World Cup next month. Qatar were drawn alongside Japan in Group F, in a repeat of the 2019 final, which the Qataris won before going on to retain the title at the 2023 edition.
2: That is the largest.
0: The tournament, which Saudi will host for the first time, will run from January 7th to February 5th, 2027, with the participation of 24 teams.
3: Islamic Republic of Iran.
4: Real Madrid fined Federer and Aurelien Tchouaméni €500,000 each on Friday for their altercation during practice. The hefty fines came a day after a tussle between the midfielders during training, in which Valverde ended up in the hospital with a head injury. The incident led Madrid to open disciplinary proceedings against the players. Valverde said in a post on social media that no punches were thrown and that he hit a table during the encounter, which resulted him to sustain a small cut that required a visit to the hospital. In its official statement, Real Madrid said the disciplinary action was concluded after both players expressed to the club their complete remorse for what happened and apologized to one another. Valverde did not participate in the training, but Tchouaméni was back training with Madrid on Friday, 2 days before they play at Barcelona in El Clásico. Pressure on the Madrid squad is high as, in case of a defeat against their arch rival, Real Madrid will lose their chance in lifting the league trophy this season.

0: Australia's Lucas Herbert gave up half of his lead on Saturday during the third round of LIV Golf Virginia, yet his 4-under par 68 was good enough to move to 21-under and carry a three-shot edge into the final round. Herbert, 30, enjoys some daylight between him and Sergio Garcia as he chases his first LIV title. Spain's Josel Ballester was particularly brilliant as he fired a 12-under 60 to set the course record at Trump National in Potomac Falls, Virginia. Had he birdied each of the last two holes, he missed a 25-foot birdie. Try on number 10, his final hole, he would have tied Eliv's 18-hole record. Bryson DeChambeau shot a 12-under par 58 to set the record at the 2023 LIV Golf Greenbrier event. Despite the best round of his life, the 22-year-old Ballester finds himself 8 shots back of Herbert. He shares third place with DeChambeau, Zimbabwe's Scott Vincent, and South Africa's Dean Burmester.
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sponsored by Halkbank. Every story is part of a bigger picture. This is a global conversation, live and unfiltered. The defining issues of our age, the decisions that shape debate, every story counts. A fast-changing world told through stories that endure, events that define economies, societies, and political landscapes. Eight News. Perspectives change, truth remains. Discover the truth for justice.

Founded in 1999 in Vienna, Austria, VakıfBank Bank International AG operates branches in Vienna, Frankfurt, and Cologne, as well as a representative office in Budapest, employing 73 staff members. The bank plays a significant role in strengthening economic relations and foreign trade between Turkey, Austria, and Germany. It primarily focuses on financing the commercial activities of its corporate clients and investing in bonds. With a strong capital and liquidity structure, the bank reached a total asset size of 991 million euro by the end of 2024. Thanks to its strong brand recognition, it serves approximately 13,000 customers across a broad base.

I'm Sudha Azar with your global weather update. Let's start. Across much of Europe, light clouds are moving quickly across the region. Athens will be partly cloudy at 25 degrees, while Ankara is rainy at 20. Farther west, colder conditions take hold for most of the continent. Rome is partly cloudy at 23 degrees, and Berlin is cloudy at 17. In the Balkans, temperatures remain on the colder side. Tirana is rainy at 21 degrees, while Pristina is cloudy at 15. The Middle East warms up today, though. Mecca peaks at 41 degrees and Baghdad is sunny at 33. In Central Asia, Almaty is cloudy at 29 degrees, while Baku is partly cloudy for today. Farther east, Bangkok has a thunderstorm at 34 degrees and Urumqi is partly cloudy at 31. Across Africa, Casablanca is cloudy at 22 degrees, while Tripoli is sunny at 27. In North America, Toronto is rainy and Los Angeles is partly cloudy at 27. In South America, Buenos Aires is at 13 degrees, while Caracas is partly cloudy at 28. Across Oceania, Sydney is partly cloudy at 19 degrees, while Port Moresby is at 30 for today. That's the latest global weather update. Stay tuned for more news and forecasts here on A News.

0: Relative calm returned to the Strait of Hormuz on Sunday after days of intermittent tensions, as diplomatic pressure mounted for a breakthrough between the United States and Iran following more than 2 months of conflict.
1: A nuclear weapon.
0: U.S. Secretary of State Marco Rubio said that Washington expects a response within hours to its latest proposal, aimed at ending hostilities and paving the way for wider negotiations on regional and nuclear issues. However, no formal indication of acceptance or rejection has emerged from Iran, with officials maintaining silence as discussions over a potential framework continue behind the scenes. The Strait of Hormuz, a vital global energy corridor, has

0: remained at the center of the crisis, with shipping disruptions and security risks continuing to affect international trade flows. Despite occasional flare-ups involving naval activity and reported incidents in surrounding waters, U.S. President Donald Trump said that the ceasefire framework remains intact.
1: And probably a couple of Republicans.
0: Diplomatic efforts have also involved regional intermediaries, with talks between U.S. officials and Qatar focused on stabilizing tensions and preventing further escalation across the Middle East. While limited signs of cautious maritime activity have reappeared in the region, uncertainty persists as both sides maintain hardline positions, leaving the future of the ceasefire and broader negotiations unresolved.
2: Today as well, we warn the enemy that if they once again resort to aggression and once again become afflicted with a miscalculation in the way that they were in the past and now in fact are enduring and paying for the price of those past mistakes, if the enemy once again becomes afflicted with a miscalculation and resorts to aggression against our country, they will certainly face other surprising options. These options, in addition to being the determination and will of our colleagues and comrades in the armed forces, will be more advanced equipment and renewed and new methods of war, and perhaps most importantly of all, new arenas of war, meaning that the war will enter an arena that the enemy did not predict. From now on, countries that follow the United States in imposing sanctions against the Islamic Republic of Iran will certainly face problems in passing through the strait. The enemy did not achieve any of their predetermined objectives. They were defeated in this war. Why? Because fundamentally, modern wars are analyzed based on the degree of achievement of objectives. Which side in the war was victorious and which side was defeated, although now in many places it is also analyzed relatively. And perhaps one cannot speak absolutely, but whether absolutely or relatively, if we examine it, considering that the enemy did not reach any of its predetermined objectives, it faced decisive defeat and failure. Russia and Ukraine accused each other of continuing attacks despite a three-day declared ceasefire. The Russian Defense Ministry stated that since Friday, its forces had strictly adhered to the ceasefire in the special military operation zone and maintained their defensive positions along the previously established lines. However, they reported over 8,970 ceasefire violations by Ukrainian forces, which included artillery shelling of Russian positions, drone strikes, and ground assaults. And additionally, Ukrainian forces targeted civilian infrastructure in Crimea, the Moscow region, and Belgorod region, said the ministry. In response, Russian forces conducted retaliatory strikes against Ukrainian fire positions, command posts, and drone launch sites. Meanwhile, the General Staff of the Armed Forces of Ukraine said that since the early morning of Saturday, Russian forces had launched 51 attacks while continuing to shell areas along the Russia-Ukraine border. Ukraine claimed that Russian forces had not ceased military operations in several areas, instead attempting to breach Ukrainian defenses, failing to comply with the ceasefire agreement. Russia and Ukraine on Friday agreed to a three-day ceasefire and a swap of 1,000 prisoners. Separately, Zelensky signed a decree that excluded the Red Square area in Moscow from the plan for the use of Ukrainian weapons during the Victory Day parade on May 9th for humanitarian purposes, according to a document published on the presidential website. On Thursday, the Russian Ministry of Defense said in a statement that all Russian military groupings in the conflict zone would completely halt combat operations during the Victory Day celebrations from midnight on May 8th to May 10th. Russian President Vladimir Putin said on Saturday that Russia had not yet received any specific proposals from Ukraine on the exchange of prisoners. Putin said that even before U.S. President Donald Trump made relevant proposals, Russia had already proposed a prisoner exchange to Ukraine and had provided a list of five

0: The cruise ship hit by a deadly hantavirus outbreak arrived near the port of Granadilla in Tenerife, where it will anchor for the evacuation of the passengers and some of the crew. The passengers, none of whom has displayed signs of infection, will be tested by Spanish health authorities to ensure they remain asymptomatic and then transported to land in small boats, according to Spanish officials. Sealed-off buses will then take the passengers to the Spanish island's main airport, about 10 minutes away, where they will board planes heading to their respective countries.
1: All the passengers remain asymptomatic. The boat has arrived at 6:30 p.m. The entire operation is proceeding normally. And as I said, the first to disembark will be the Spanish citizens, and then the flight to the Netherlands will depart.
0: All passengers on the luxury cruise ship MV Hondius are considered high-risk contacts as a precautionary measure, Europe's public health agency said, as part of its rapid scientific advice. The ship left for Spain from the coast of Cape Verde after the World Health Organization and European Union asked the country to manage the evacuation of passengers after the hantavirus outbreak was detected.
1: Vuelo de todo el procedimiento está previsto para mañana, que es el último, que es el vuelo de Australia, que se lleva, tiene seis personas y que, bueno, son de Australia, como de Nueva Zelanda, como también algunas personas del área de Asia. Ese vuelo, como ustedes comprenderán, es el vuelo más complejo porque tiene que venir de Australia y ese está previsto que venga mañana por la tarde.
0: The WHO said that eight people had fallen ill, including three who died, a Dutch couple and a German national. Six of these people are confirmed to have contracted the virus, with another two suspected cases, the WHO has said. Hantavirus is usually spread by rodents, but can in rare cases be transmitted person to person. The WHO has said the risk to the wider global population is low, but the risk to passengers and crew on the ship is moderate.
2: This disease is not COVID, and we have said it many times as WHO. And when we say this, we don't take it lightly. And then, of course, the other issue I'd like to say, which I also indicated in my message to the people of Tenerife, is the risk to the population, to the local population, is low. One is because of the very nature of the disease itself, but second, the risk is low because the Spanish government has made all the preparations to prevent any problem. So I want the local people, the Tenerife people, to really listen to us clearly and trust what we say. The concern is legitimate because we have all experienced because of COVID, especially in 2020. And that trauma is still in our minds. So people will have questions, people will have concerns. And that's what I tried to address in my message to the people of Tenerife. We hear you, we understand. We should also be strong believers of solidarity. Solidarity because that's our best immunity. It's only when we support each other that we can respond more effectively to viruses or to outbreaks like this. I know there will be many operations, flights. We estimate that there could be around six for EU-related and also around four for non-EU. And I know Tenerife is ready, prepared, and I know Spain is ready and prepared. And I would like to assure our support as well. And that's why I'm here.

This week, we've seen a developing investigation into a cluster, a very unusual cluster of cases of a certain type of Hanta virus. It's called an Andes virus. It's a Hanta virus from South America. And it's the one type of Hanta virus that scientists suspect may be able to spread from person to person. For the decades that scientists have known about Hanta virus, they've almost always believed that the only way you can get it is from being in contact with the droppings, the dried urine of mice or other rodents. Different viruses have different abilities to spread. Some, like measles, can spread like wildfire. Others are harder to spread. You have to be in very close contact with someone who's very sick, who has a lot of symptoms. This Hanta virus, if it's spreading from person to person, seems to be in that latter camp. Health officials say the general public does not need to be worried about Hanta virus. It's still rare. This is not the next pandemic. This is not the next epidemic. This is a cluster of cases, a very unusual situation that is not expected to spread its tentacles across the world and across the United States. Investigators are still nailing down exactly what's going on. They're still doing genomic sequencing to understand if there's mutations. They're still looking at the cases and when they happened and what exposures they had. There's still a lot of stuff to be ironed out. It's kind of a turning point in the scientific discussion about whether this is a virus that can spread among people.

0: Turkish President Recep Tayyip Erdogan said that a European security and political architecture excluding Turkey will remain incomplete and vulnerable in responding to global crises. In a message marking Europe Day, Erdogan said that the principles behind the Schuman Declaration continue to represent the vision of peace, cooperation, and a shared future across the continent.
1: Turkey, as a candidate country to the European Union, remains an essential and indispensable component of this process. At the present juncture, it is evident that a European architecture in which Turkey does not assume the place it rightfully deserves will remain incomplete and vulnerable in managing crises. As we have previously stated, the European Union's need for Turkey exceeds Turkey's need for the Union, and this need is expected to grow even further in the future.
0: The Turkish president reiterated Ankara's commitment to advancing relations with the EU on the basis of mutual benefit, shared responsibilities, and the perspective of full membership.
1: Turkey has the will to advance its relations with the EU on a win-win basis based on the principle of pacta sunt servanda and its full membership perspective. We expect the European Union to demonstrate such sincere will as well. In this spirit, I hope that 9th May Europe Day may bring peace, prosperity, and solidarity on our shared geography. On the occasion of the Europe Day, I would like to extend my best wishes to all European peoples, and in particular, to our citizens. Russia held its most scaled-back Victory Day parade in years on Saturday due to the threat of attack from Ukraine, where victory for Moscow's forces has proven elusive more than 4 years into the deadliest European conflict since World War II.
2: Поздравляю вас с Днем Победы, с нашим священным, светлым и самым главным праздником. 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
1: The May 9 parade on Red Square marks Russia's most revered national holiday, a time to celebrate the Soviet Union's victory over Nazi Germany and to pay homage to the 27 million Soviet citizens, including many from Ukraine, who perished.
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1: Once used to show off Russia's vast military, including its nuclear-capable intercontinental ballistic missiles, the parade this year had no tanks or other military equipment rolling over the cobbles of Red Square.
2: Lebanese bid farewell to loved ones killed in Israeli strikes the day before in the south. An Israeli strike on the southern Lebanese town of Saksakiye killed at least 7 people, including a child, and wounded 15, Lebanon's health ministry said. The Israeli military said it had struck Hezbollah militants in the town, accusing them of planning attacks against Israeli soldiers.
3: كمنا نحكي عن مجال الأبرياء هولي ها المدنيين هولي هالمؤمنين الطاهرين هولي حافظين كيمكين الأرض هولي والمرحومة المحتاج كيمكين بالأرض وليلة من كيمكين بالأرض.
2: Israel and armed group Hezbollah have continued to exchange fire in southern Lebanon, where Israel has carved out a self-declared security zone, despite a U.S. brokered ceasefire announced on April 16th. While Israel and Hezbollah wage war, the United States has hosted 2 rounds of talks between the Lebanese and Israeli ambassadors to Washington, the highest level contacts between Lebanese and Israeli government representatives in decades.
4: I was staying with my family at the house, drinking coffee as usual. This parking lot, I'm in charge of it. I work there. I came up in the afternoon, I had coffee with them and went downstairs. I'd been out of the house for 10 minutes. I passed by here in front of the cooperative. I arrived at the parking lot. I was about to open the lock and the strike happened at exactly 2:18 p.m. That's when the strike happened. When I looked and saw the strike on the building, I thought the family was gone. I ran here and found them coming down here at the beginning of the stairs. I brought them down. They were injured. Suddenly, they call it the Black Wednesday. They started bombing randomly with no warnings or anything. And here at the building, we don't have anyone. At our building, we are all civilians. All civilians. There is nobody. Some people left their apartment, they ran away. And some people stayed inside. In that strike, there were 11 injured, 11 martyrs. I'm staying. Here I am, cleaning the house. I restored it. I'm fixing everything and I'm staying inside the house. I'm not going anywhere. My house in the south is gone. It's destroyed. They blew it up. What shall we do? We are holding on to this land. We want to stay on this land and we want to live on this land, whether they like it or not. There's no two ways about it.
2: Airstrikes carried out by the Israel Defense Forces on the southern and central parts of the Gaza Strip, in violation of the ceasefire, have killed 3 Palestinians, including 2 security personnel, and injured 4 others. According to reports from the Palestinian official news agency, Wafa, and eyewitness accounts, an Israeli military drone bombed an area in the Makazi refugee camp, where civilians were gathered in groups. The attack killed 1 person and injured 2 others. A written statement from the General Security Directorate in the Gaza Strip said that Israel targeted a vehicle with an airstrike in the Email neighborhood, west of Khan Yunis. The strike killed Wessam Faiz Abdul Hadi, head of criminal investigations at the Khan Yunis police station, and Sergeant Fadi Abdelmuti Haikal, who were both inside the vehicle. In a separate incident, 2 people were injured when the Israeli Navy opened fire on Palestinian fishermen off the coast of the Gaza Strip. Israeli warships also shelled the coastline of the Gaza Strip with artillery fire. Several buildings and facilities were reportedly destroyed by Israeli forces. Despite a ceasefire that came into effect around 7 months ago, the

One Palestinian was killed and several others were injured in an Israeli drone strike targeting a gathering of civilians in the Al-Maghazi refugee camp in central Gaza Strip. According to a correspondent, Israeli artillery shelling continued east of Khan Yunis and east of Gaza City, while Israeli naval boats opened heavy machine gun fire offshore along the city's coastline. The death toll in the war-torn Gaza Strip has risen to 72,736 since the conflict between Hamas and Israel erupted on October 7th, 2023, with the number of injuries reaching 172,535, Gaza's health authorities said Saturday. According to medical sources in Gaza, hospitals across the enclave received 5 bodies and 15 injured people over the past 24 hours as of Saturday, including 1 body recovered from beneath the rubble. The authorities said 850 Palestinians have been killed and 2,433 others injured since the ceasefire between Israel and Hamas took effect on October 10th last year. A 25-year-old Palestinian woman, Lina Mikdad, who was displaced and sheltering at Dahyan School in the Sheikh Radwan neighborhood in northern Gaza City, lost her father in an Israeli strike just days before her wedding. At a time when she should have been experiencing one of the happiest and most exciting moments of her life, Lina instead was forced to endure devastating grief. The attack took away not only her father, but also the joy surrounding her wedding. Like many young women preparing for marriage, Lina had been eagerly making plans for her wedding day. But just 2 weeks before the ceremony, her father, Imad Mikdad, was killed when an Israeli strike targeted their home. Lina said she was out shopping for wedding preparations when a relative called and asked, "Are you okay?" That was the moment she learned that her home had been struck. Soon after, she received the heartbreaking news that her father had been killed. Describing the shock, Lina said, "My father was at home waiting for my wedding. In 2 weeks, he was supposed to see me dressed in white as a bride. Before he could see me in white, I saw him wrapped in white." She said she had long carried a feeling that something terrible might happen before her wedding, but never imagined it would be her father's death. Lina added, "I still feel like I'm trapped in a nightmare. I wake up at night feeling as though my father is still there." As the eldest daughter, Lina said her father had always dreamed of seeing her wedding day and celebrating her happiness. Struggling to accept his death, she recalled embracing him after he was shrouded for burial, pleading, "Father, wake up. My dear father, wake up." Lina's story is not an isolated tragedy. It is one of countless stories in Gaza Strip where dreams have been shattered, futures cut short, and celebrations turned into mourning amid the war.

Israeli settlers in the occupied West Bank forced Palestinians to exhume the body of their father from his freshly dug village grave near a settlement, his family said. 80-year-old Hussein Assasa died on Friday of natural causes and was buried that evening at the cemetery of Assasa village near Jenin. Shortly afterwards, settlers ordered the grave to be dug up, his son Mohammed said. Reuters verified the location of this video but not the date, though no earlier video was posted on social media. Israeli soldiers are also seen in the images. The land was part of the settlement and we're not allowed to bury in it, he says. But we've been burying people there for decades. All necessary burial permits were obtained from Israel's military, Assasa said. He said the settlers had already dug out the grave when he returned, reaching the body, and that they threatened to dig their father up with a bulldozer, so the family exhumed him themselves. The Israeli military said it did not order the reburial, and that it condemns actions that violated dignity of the living and the deceased. It said the soldiers confiscated digging tools from the Israeli civilians and remained there in order to prevent further friction. And subsequently, the family transferred the body for an alternative burial in the nearby village.

The UN Human Rights Office condemned what it called an appalling incident. Reuters could not reach settlers from the nearby Sa Nor settlement for comment. It was one of 19 settlements evacuated under a 2005 Israeli disengagement plan. But Prime Minister Benjamin Netanyahu's government approved its re-establishment a year ago. And construction has advanced rapidly, according to Peace Now, an Israeli settlement watchdog. His government, which staunchly opposes the establishment of a Palestinian state, has been accelerating settlement building on occupied territory, while a rise in settler attacks on Palestinians has drawn international alarm.

A pro-Palestinian demonstration was held in Berlin, the capital of Germany. A large crowd gathered near Wilmersdorfer Straße metro station to show solidarity with Palestine and to protest Israel's occupation of Palestinian territories and the ongoing violence in Gaza Strip. Carrying Palestinian flags, demonstrators marched toward the city center. Protests began with the playing of the Palestinian national anthem. Participants carried signs and banners reading, "Stop the genocide," "Human dignity is inviolable," "The only crime of Palestinians is existing," and "Stop killing children." Demonstrators chanted slogans such as "Freedom for Palestine," "Israel is killing children," and "German Chancellor Friedrich, Merz stands behind it." "This is not a war, this is genocide," and "We are thousands, we are millions, we are all Palestinians." Some protesters also carried the flags of Iran and Lebanon while protesting U.S. and Israeli attacks on Iran and Lebanon. The demonstration, which took place under heavy security measures, ended in the square near Wittenbergplatz metro station.

Israelis staged a protest in Haifa, in northern Israel, against the policies of Prime Minister Benjamin Netanyahu's government. Gathering at Horev Junction, demonstrators chanted anti-government slogans and called for early elections and the resignation of the government. Participants criticized the continuation of attacks on the Gaza Strip, condemning what they described as a war government. Protesters also carried banners opposing a proposed death penalty law, targeting Palestinian prisoners, demanding that the measure be withdrawn. During the demonstration, calls were also made for an end to settler attacks against Palestinians.

0: A car bombing at a police post in northwestern Pakistan, followed by an ambush on officers rushing to the scene for backup, killed at least 12 police personnel, authorities said on Sunday. Ambulances from rescue agencies and civil hospitals rushed to the scene, with officials saying a state of emergency had been declared in government hospitals in the city of Banu. Video after the attack on Saturday showed the police post had been reduced to rubble, with bricks, charred wreckage, and mangled vehicles scattered around the area. A militant alliance known as the Ittehad ul Mujahideen claimed responsibility for the attack. Security forces cordoned off the area and launched a search operation to track down those involved in the assault. Officials said investigations were underway to determine how the attackers carried out the coordinated bombing and ambush.
1: A hearing over redistricting boiled over into chaos at the Louisiana State Capitol Friday as security blocked the president of the state's chapter of the NAACP, the largest civil rights organization in the U.S., from entering the hearing room while protesters packed the halls outside.
2: Let him speak! Let him speak! Let him speak!
1: At one point, the Republican committee chairman cut the microphone of a Democratic colleague mid-exchange.

0: and the crowd erupted.
1: Peace! No justice!
2: No peace!
0: This was the latest flashpoint in a running battle over redistricting across the United States. For more than 8 hours, black members of Congress, pastors, activists, and voters had given testimony, at times emotional, angry, and deeply personal. However, this fight has swung decisively towards Republicans after last week's 6-3 ruling by the U.S. Supreme Court. A ruling that struck down Louisiana's congressional map, finding the state had improperly relied on race when drawing a second majority black district. Critics, Friday's protesters among them, say it guts a key Voting Rights Act protection, opening the door for Republican-led states to eliminate Democratic majority black districts long considered legally protected.
3: We want our voting rights. We want the right area. We want the right councilman there. We want the map drawn right. That is our right. Okay? We went through this in the 60s. We're not doing this no more.
4: I feel like the last 50 or 60 years of my life, they didn't happen. We're back to where we were when I was a kid.
0: On Friday, the committee saw several competing proposals. That included maps drawn by Republican State Senator Jay Morris that analysts say would give Republicans 5 or all 6 of Louisiana's seats in the U.S. House. Black voters make up 1/3 of the state's electorate. Republicans already control 4 of the 6 districts. Morris said race and party were not factors in drawing his maps. Democrats and activists disputed that, arguing the result would inevitably dilute black political power. The hearing also came during wider electoral confusion. Governor Jeff Landry suspended Louisiana's May 16th U.S. House primaries just 2 days before early voting was set to begin, even though tens of thousands of ballots had already been mailed. Voters arriving at polling sites found signs in the doors. The congressional race was canceled. The ACLU of Louisiana sued to block Landry's suspension. Sarah Whittington is the group's advocacy director.
5: So we have a significant black population with significant authority, power, pull across this state. And to suddenly acknowledge and say that they cannot vote for the person of their choice because we will dilute that vote, we will crack their communities of interest, or we will pack them into single districts is extremely problematic.
0: Landry's office did not respond to a request for comment. Republicans in Tennessee, Alabama, and South Carolina have also launched similar efforts to eliminate majority black districts. Democrats have launched redistricting campaigns of their own. However, Friday saw a serious blow to those efforts when the Virginia State Supreme Court threw out a new map approved by voters there that would likely have flipped 4 Republican seats in the U.S. House. U.S. House lawmaker Cleo Fields, a Louisiana Democrat whose own district was ruled unconstitutional, told the committee Friday that since Reconstruction, Louisiana has elected just 4 African Americans to Congress. He had spoken to Reuters in an interview the day before.
6: The issue is not whether or not Cleo Fields serves another day in Congress. It's really whether or not a person who looks like me have the opportunity to serve in Congress. And listen, there'll be another court. Another Supreme Court opinion, and it's going to, it will invalidate this one. There'll be another Congress. Congress will pass a law that has teeth and leave nothing for the interpretation for the courts. And we'll get beyond this.
0: What the new map will look like and when Louisianans will next go to the polls for Congress remains to be decided.
7: Virginia's top court on Friday threw out a new electoral map that was crafted by Democrats to flip 4 Republican-held seats in the U.S. House of Representatives. The map was approved by voters in April, but in a 4-3 decision, the Virginia Supreme Court found that Democratic lawmakers had not followed proper procedure last year when they rushed to approve the referendum, making sure it happened before the November midterm elections. The ruling in favor of a Republican challenge gives President Donald Trump's party a major legal victory. Republicans now hold a clear advantage in the national redistricting fight that began last year when Trump pushed Texas Republicans to rip up their electoral map and draw new district lines. That effort targeted 5 Democratic U.S. House incumbents. After Texas, California Democrats reconfigured their state's districts, targeting 5 Republican incumbents. Then, last week, the U.S. Supreme Court's conservative majority stripped a key provision of the voting

0: Rights Act, opening the door for Republican-led Southern states, such as Louisiana, to dismantle majority Black and majority Latino districts, which tend to vote for Democratic candidates. Baton Rouge resident Arian Davison told Reuters everyone's vote should count.
1: Black people are also a part of this community, and having a voice as well is important. So it's important for each and everybody, no matter the race, no matter who they are, to have a voice and to be able to vote.
0: Louisiana, Alabama, Tennessee, and South Carolina have taken steps toward drawing their new maps in time for the November elections. Demonstrators flooded the Tennessee State Capitol building on Thursday after approval of a new congressional map dismantling a majority Black U.S. House district centered on Memphis. With Virginia's map now invalidated, Republicans could eventually end up with an advantage in 10 House seats or more nationwide, depending on the outcome of efforts in southern states.

Saudi Arabia's state energy giant. Saudi Aramco reported a sharp rise in first quarter earnings, reflecting both stronger prices and its ability to adapt to disruptions caused by the U.S.-Iran war in the Strait of Hormuz. The company said that higher revenues were driven by increased sales volumes of crude oil, as well as refined and chemical products, alongside elevated global energy prices linked to regional instability. Aramco's performance comes as shipping through the Strait of Hormuz has been heavily disrupted, forcing major adjustments to global energy supply chains. To mitigate the impact of reduced maritime flows, Saudi Arabia has increased reliance on its internal export infrastructure, including the East-West pipeline linking production facilities to the Red Sea. The pipeline system, which runs across the kingdom, has been operating at full capacity to ensure continued exports despite restrictions on Gulf shipping routes. The shift has allowed Saudi Arabia to partially offset the impact of reduced access through the strait, although overall production adjustments have still been required amid the broader regional crisis. Despite ongoing geopolitical uncertainty, Aramco's results highlight the continued central role of Saudi energy infrastructure in stabilizing global oil supply during one of the most disruptive periods for international energy markets.

The Association of German Airports is warning that flights may be canceled. Prices are likely to rise in future as jet fuel shortages loom. We fear further flights will be canceled, particularly by low-cost airlines into destinations of lesser importance to tourism, Ralph Beisel, Association of German Airports chief executive, told the Sunday edition of Germany's Welt newspaper. In the best-case scenario for 2026, passenger numbers would remain as they are. In the worst-case scenario, some airports face a 10% drop in capacity. Extrapolated across all airports, that would affect 20 million passengers, said Beisel. That would mean some destinations would no longer be served at all, and others would have fewer flights, which would cost more. The war in Iran is disrupting oil shipments through the Strait of Hormuz, driving up the price of jet fuel and prompting some airlines to cancel flights. Kerosene prices have been twice as high as before the war for more than 2 months. We do not expect the situation to return to normal in the coming months either, said Beisel. He added that even if kerosene is available, airlines will not be able to operate many flights profitably at these prices.

Turkey's industrial production decreased 1.1% year-on-year in March as manufacturing and mining output weakened, official data showed Friday. The industrial production index also fell 0.8% on a monthly basis, according to the Turkish Statistical

Institute. When the subsectors of industry were examined, the mining and quarrying index posted the sharpest annual decline, falling 5.6% in March compared with the same month last year. The manufacturing index, which carries the largest weight in the industrial production index, decreased 1.3% year-on-year. The electricity, gas, steam, and air conditioning supply index, however, rose 5.8% annually, partially limiting the overall decline in industrial output. On a monthly basis, mining and quarrying output fell 1.6% in March, while manufacturing production decreased 1.1% compared with the previous month. The electricity, gas, steam, and air conditioning supply index increased 3.9% month on month.

The U.S. consumer sentiment falls for the third straight month in May, hitting its lowest level since 1952 as inflation worries mount amid surging oil prices caused by the U.S.-Israeli war on Iran. The U.S. Consumer Sentiment Index fell to 48.2 in May 2026, according to a preliminary reading released Friday by the University of Michigan Surveys of Consumers, down from the final reading of 49.8 in April 2026 and below the final reading of 52.2 last May. The survey found that inflation worries were the primary driver of the continued downward trend in consumer confidence. As for the drivers of inflation, about one-third of consumers mentioned gasoline prices and about 30% mentioned tariffs. Together, the findings suggest consumers remain under strain from rising costs, with surging fuel prices standing out as the most acute pressure. Consumers are increasingly worried about their personal finances as inflation persists, CNBC reported on Friday, noting that fears of rising costs remain the dominant factor weighing on sentiment. Continued disruptions in the Strait of Hormuz have kept global energy prices elevated, resulting in average U.S. gasoline prices staying high for several consecutive weeks, CNN reported on the same day. The average gasoline price across the United States has increased by more than 50% since the outbreak of the Iran war, data from the American Automobile Association showed. Analysts believe that market confidence is expected to remain subdued until supply disruptions are fully resolved and energy prices fall.

0: Galatasaray were crowned Super League champions after a thrilling 4-2 victory over Antalyaspor, once again proving why they remain the undisputed giants of football in Turkey. The triumph secured Galatasaray's 26th league title, further extending the club's dominance at the summit of Turkish football history and reinforcing its status as the country's most successful side. Under the leadership of Okan Buruk, Galatasaray delivered another masterclass season, capturing a fourth consecutive league crown and building a team widely viewed as one of the strongest eras in the club's modern history. From the opening weeks of the campaign, Galatasaray established control of the title race with relentless consistency, powerful attacking football, and a squad overflowing with star quality.
1: We are happy. You know, we've been working out for this. It's been a really hard season, really long. And we did well. The supporters did well. The staff did really well. So congratulations to everyone.
0: Players such as Leroy Sané, Victor Osimhen, and Mauro Icardi became symbols of the club's dominance, leading a side that overwhelmed rivals throughout the season. The celebrations in Istanbul erupted after the decisive victory, with supporters transforming the stadium into a sea of red and yellow as Galatasaray sealed the title in front of its home fans. What Okan Buruk has built is increasingly being seen as

0: Michael Stoll's goal at the second.
1: Lionel Messi scored and provided two assists as Inter Miami defeated Toronto, FC 4-2 on Saturday. Messi also became the fastest player in MLS history to reach 100 goal contributions, achieving the milestone in just 64 games. Rodrigo De Paul, Luis Suarez, Sergio Reguilon, and Messi all scored for Miami, while Emilio Aristizabal netted twice for Toronto.
2: Perfect, look at it.
1: The victory helped Miami bounce back from last week's 4-3 loss to Orlando City after squandering a 3-0 lead.
2: He's going to get to that.
1: Miami led 2-0 at halftime and extended their advantage in the second half before Toronto scored twice late in the match. Inter Miami remain in strong form as Messi continues to deliver record-breaking performances since joining the club in 2023.
2: Fantastic service and even better.
3: Yes, ladies and gentlemen.
1: Saudi Arabia will host the 2027 Asian Cup in an all-Arab Group A, while two-time defending champions, Qatar, face Japan after Saturday's draw in Riyadh.
3: Saudi Arabia.
1: The draw had been set for April 11th in the Saudi capital, but was postponed because of the Middle East conflict to ensure full attendance and participation from all concerned parties, national associations, and partners. Saudi will play alongside Kuwait, Oman, and Palestine in Group A, while Group B includes Uzbekistan and Jordan, who both qualified for the World Cup next month. Qatar were drawn alongside Japan in Group F, in a repeat of the 2019 final, which the Qataris won before going on to retain the title at the 2023 edition.
3: That is the largest.
1: The tournament, which Saudi will host for the first time, will run from January 7th to February 5th, 2027, with the participation of 24 teams.
4: Islamic Republic of Iran.
5: Real Madrid fined Federer and Aurelien Tchouaméni €500,000 each on Friday for their altercation during practice. The hefty fines came a day after a tussle between the midfielders during training, in which Valverde ended up in the hospital with a head injury. The incident led Madrid to open disciplinary proceedings against the players. Valverde said in a post on social media that no punches were thrown and that he hit a table during the encounter, which resulted him to sustain a small cut that required a visit to the hospital. In its official statement, Real Madrid said the disciplinary action was concluded after both players expressed to the club their complete remorse for what happened and apologized to one another. Valverde did not participate in the training, but Tchouaméni was back training with Madrid on Friday, 2 days before they play at Barcelona in El Clásico. Pressure on the Madrid squad is high as, in case of a defeat against their arch rival, Real Madrid will lose their chance in lifting the league trophy this season.
1: Australia's Lucas Herbert gave up half of his lead on Saturday during the third round of LIV Golf Virginia, yet his 4-under par 68 was good enough to move to 21-under and carry a three-shot edge into the final round. Herbert, 30, enjoys some daylight between him and Sergio Garcia as he chases his first LIV title. Spain's Josel Ballester was particularly brilliant as he fired a 12-under 60 to set the course record at Trump National in Potomac Falls, Virginia.

0: Virginia. Had he birdied each of the last two holes, he missed a 25-foot birdie. Try on number 10, his final hole, he would have tied Eliv's 18-hole record. Bryson DeChambeau shot a 12-under par 58 to set the record at the 2023 LEV Golf Greenbrier event. Despite the best round of his life, the 22-year-old Ballester finds himself 8 shots back of Herbert. He shares third place with DeChambeau, Zimbabwe's Scott Vincent, and South Africa's Dean Burmester.
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0: relative calm returned to the Strait of Hormuz on Sunday after days of intermittent tensions, as diplomatic pressure mounted for a breakthrough between the United States and Iran following more than 2 months of conflict.
1: A nuclear weapon.
0: U.S. Secretary of State Marco Rubio said that Washington expects a response within hours to its latest proposal, aimed at ending hostilities and paving the way for wider negotiations on regional and nuclear issues. However, no formal indication of acceptance or rejection has emerged from Iran, with officials maintaining silence as discussions over a potential framework continue behind the scenes. The Strait of Hormuz, a vital global energy corridor, has remained at the center of the crisis, with shipping disruptions and security risks continuing to affect international trade flows. Despite occasional flare-ups involving naval activity and reported incidents in surrounding waters, U.S. President Donald Trump said that the ceasefire framework remains intact.
2: And probably a couple of Republicans.
0: Diplomatic efforts have also involved regional intermediaries, with talks between U.S. officials and Qatar focused on stabilizing tensions and preventing further escalation across the Middle East,

0: While limited signs of cautious maritime activity have reappeared in the region, uncertainty persists as both sides maintain hardline positions, leaving the future of the ceasefire and broader negotiations unresolved.
1: Today as well, we warn the enemy that if they once again resort to aggression and once again become afflicted with a miscalculation in the way that they were in the past and now in fact are enduring and paying for the price of those past mistakes, if the enemy once again becomes afflicted with a miscalculation and resorts to aggression against our country, they will certainly face other surprising options. These options, in addition to being the determination and will of our colleagues and comrades in the armed forces, will be more advanced equipment and renewed and new methods of war, and perhaps most importantly of all, new arenas of war, meaning that the war will enter an arena that the enemy did not predict. From now on, countries that follow the United States in imposing sanctions against the Islamic Republic of Iran will certainly face problems in passing through the strait. The enemy did not achieve any of their predetermined objectives. They were defeated in this war. Why? Because fundamentally, modern wars are analyzed based on the degree of achievement of objectives. Which side in the war was victorious and which side was defeated, although now in many places it is also analyzed relatively. And perhaps one cannot speak absolutely, but whether absolutely or relatively, if we examine it, considering that the enemy did not reach any of its predetermined objectives, it faced decisive defeat and failure. Russia and Ukraine accused each other of continuing attacks despite a three-day declared ceasefire. The Russian Defense Ministry stated that since Friday, its forces had strictly adhered to the ceasefire in the special military operation zone and maintained their defensive positions along the previously established lines. However, they reported over 8,970 ceasefire violations by Ukrainian forces, which included artillery shelling of Russian positions, drone strikes, and ground assaults. And additionally, Ukrainian forces targeted civilian infrastructure in Crimea, the Moscow region, and Belgorod region, said the ministry. In response, Russian forces conducted retaliatory strikes against Ukrainian fire positions, command posts, and drone launch sites. Meanwhile, the General Staff of the Armed Forces of Ukraine said that since the early morning of Saturday, Russian forces had launched 51 attacks, while continuing to shell areas along the Russia-Ukraine border. Ukraine claimed that Russian forces had not ceased military operations in several areas, instead attempting to breach Ukrainian defenses, failing to comply with the ceasefire agreement. Russia and Ukraine on Friday agreed to a three-day ceasefire and a swap of 1,000 prisoners. Separately, Zelensky signed a decree that excluded the Red Square area in Moscow from the plan for the use of Ukrainian weapons during the Victory Day parade on May 9th for humanitarian purposes, according to a document published on the presidential website. On Thursday, the Russian Ministry of Defense said in a statement that all Russian military groupings in the conflict zone would completely halt combat operations during the Victory Day celebrations from midnight on May 8th to May 10th. Russian President Vladimir Putin said on Saturday that Russia had not yet received any specific proposals from Ukraine on the exchange of prisoners. Putin said that even before U.S. President Donald Trump made relevant proposals, Russia had already proposed a prisoner exchange to Ukraine and had provided a list of 500 captured Ukrainian soldiers. However, Ukraine did not respond. The cruise ship hit by a deadly hantavirus outbreak arrived near the port of Granadilla in Tenerife, where it will anchor for the evacuation of the passengers and some of the crew. The passengers, none of whom has displayed signs of infection, will be tested.

0: by Spanish health authorities to ensure they remain asymptomatic and then transported to land in small boats, according to Spanish officials. Sealed-off buses will then take the passengers to the Spanish island's main airport, about 10 minutes away, where they will board planes heading to their respective countries.
1: All the passengers remain asymptomatic. The boat has arrived at 6:30 p.m. The entire operation is proceeding normally. And as I said, the first to disembark will be the Spanish citizens, and then the flight to the Netherlands will depart.
0: All passengers on the luxury cruise ship MV Hondius are considered high-risk contacts as a precautionary measure, Europe's public health agency said, as part of its rapid scientific advice. The ship left for Spain from the coast of Cape Verde after the World Health Organization and European Union asked the country to manage the evacuation of passengers after the hantavirus outbreak was detected.
1: Vuelo de todo el procedimiento está previsto para mañana, que es el último, que es el vuelo de Australia, que se lleva, tiene seis personas y que, bueno, son de Australia como de Nueva Zelanda, como también algunas personas del área de Asia. 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
0: The WHO said that eight people had fallen ill, including three who died, a Dutch couple and a German national. Six of these people are confirmed to have contracted the virus, with another two suspected cases, the WHO has said. Hantavirus is usually spread by rodents, but can in rare cases be transmitted person to person. The WHO has said the risk to the wider global population is low, but the risk to passengers and crew on the ship is moderate.
2: This disease is not COVID, and we have said it many times as WHO. And when we say this, we don't take it lightly. And then, of course, the other issue I'd like to say, which I also indicated in my message to the people of Tenerife, is the risk to the population, to the local population, is low. One is because of the very nature of the disease itself, but second, the risk is low because the Spanish government has made all the preparations to prevent any problem. So I want the local people, the Tenerife people, to really listen to us clearly and trust what we say. The concern is legitimate because we have all experienced because of COVID, especially in 2020. And that trauma is still in our minds. So people will have questions, people will have concerns. And that's what I tried to address in my message to the people of Tenerife. We hear you, we understand. We should also be strong believers of solidarity. Solidarity because that's our best immunity. It's only when we support each other that we can respond more effectively to viruses or to outbreaks like this. I know there will be many operations, flights. We estimate that there could be around six for EU related and also around four for non-EU. And I know Tenerife is ready, prepared. And I know Spain is ready and prepared. And I would like to assure our support as well. And that's why I'm here.
3: This week, we've seen a developing investigation into a cluster, a very unusual cluster of cases of a certain type of hantavirus. It's called an Andes virus. It's a hantavirus from South America. And it's the one type of hantavirus that scientists suspect may be able to spread from person to person. For the decades that scientists have known about hantavirus, they've almost always believed that The only way you can get it is from being in contact with the droppings, the dried urine of mice or other rodents. Different viruses have different abilities to spread. Some, like measles, can spread like wildfire. Others are harder to spread. You have to be in very close contact with someone who's very sick, who has a lot of symptoms. This hantavirus, if it's spreading from person to person, seems to be in that latter camp. Health officials say the general public does not need to be worried about hantavirus. It's still rare. This is not the next pandemic. This is not the next epidemic. This is a cluster of cases, a very unusual situation that is not expected to spread its tentacles across the world and across the United States. Investigators are still nailing down exactly what's going on. They're still doing genomic sequencing to understand if there's mutations. They're still looking at the cases and when they happened and what exposures they had. There's still a lot of stuff to be ironed out. It's kind of a turning point in the scientific discussion about whether this is a virus that can spread among people.

0: Turkish President Recep Tayyip Erdogan said that a European security and political architecture excluding Turkey will remain incomplete and vulnerable in responding to global crises. In a message marking Europe Day, Erdogan said that the principles behind the Schuman Declaration continue to represent the vision of peace, cooperation, and a shared future across the continent.
1: Turkey, as a candidate country to the European Union, remains an essential and indispensable component of this process. At the present juncture, it is evident that a European architecture in which Turkey does not assume the place it rightfully deserves will remain incomplete and vulnerable in managing crises. As we have previously stated, the European Union's need for Turkey exceeds Turkey's need for the Union, and this need is expected to grow even further in the future.
0: The Turkish president reiterated Ankara's commitment to advancing relations with the EU on the basis of mutual benefit, shared responsibilities, and the perspective of full membership.
1: Turkey has the will to advance its relations with the EU on a win-win basis based on the principle of pacta sunt servanda and its full membership perspective. We expect the European Union to demonstrate such sincere will as well. In this spirit, I hope that 9th May Europe Day may bring peace, prosperity, and solidarity on our shared geography. On the occasion of the Europe Day, I would like to extend my best wishes to all European peoples, and in particular, to our citizens. Russia held its most scaled-back Victory Day parade in years on Saturday due to the threat of attack from Ukraine, where victory for Moscow's forces has proven elusive more than 4 years into the deadliest European conflict since World War II.
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1: Once used to show off Russia's vast military, including its nuclear-capable intercontinental ballistic missiles, the parade this year had no tanks or other military equipment rolling over the cobbles of Red Square.
0: Lebanese bid farewell to loved ones killed in Israeli strikes the day before in the south. An Israeli strike on the southern Lebanese town of Saksakiye killed at least 7 people, including a child, and wounded 15, Lebanon's health ministry said. The Israeli military said it had struck Hezbollah militants in the town, accusing them of planning attacks against Israeli soldiers. Israel and armed group Hezbollah have continued to exchange fire in southern Lebanon, where Israel has carved out a self-declared security zone, despite a U.S. brokered ceasefire announced on April 16th. While Israel and Hezbollah wage war, the United States has hosted 2 rounds of talks between the Lebanese and Israeli ambassadors to Washington, the highest level contacts between Lebanese and Israeli government representatives in decades.
3: I was staying with my family at the house, drinking coffee as usual. This parking lot, I'm in charge of it. I work there. I came up in the afternoon. I had coffee with them and went downstairs. I'd been out of the house for 10 minutes. I passed by here in front of the cooperative. I arrived at the parking lot. I was about to open the lock and the strike happened at exactly 2:18 p.m. That's when the strike happened. When I looked and saw the strike on the building, I thought the family was gone. I ran here and found them coming down here at the beginning of the stairs. I brought them down. They were injured. Suddenly, they call it the Black Wednesday. They started bombing randomly with no warnings or anything. And here at the building, we don't have anyone. At our building, we are all civilians, all civilians. There is nobody. Some people left their apartment, they ran away. And some people stayed inside. In that strike, there were 11 injured, 11 martyrs. I'm staying. Here I am, cleaning the house. I restored it. I'm fixing everything and I'm staying inside the house. I'm not going anywhere. My house in the south is gone. It's destroyed. They blew it up. What shall we do? We are holding on to this land. We want to stay on this land and we want to live on this land, whether they like it or not. There's no two ways about it.
0: Airstrikes carried out by the Israel Defense Forces on the southern and central parts of the Gaza Strip, in violation of the ceasefire, have killed three Palestinians, including two security personnel, and injured four others. According to reports from the Palestinian official news agency, Wafa, and eyewitness accounts, an Israeli military drone bombed an area in the Makazi refugee camp, where civilians were gathered in groups. The attack killed one person and injured two others. A written statement from the General Security Directorate in the Gaza Strip said that Israel targeted a vehicle with an airstrike in the Emel neighborhood, west of Khan Yunis. The strike killed Wessam Faiz Abdulhadi, head of criminal investigations at the Khan Yunis police station, and Sergeant Fadi Abdulmuti Haikal, who were both inside the vehicle. In a separate incident, two people were injured when the Israeli Navy opened fire on Palestinian fishermen off the coast of the Gaza Strip. Israeli warships also shelled the coastline of the Gaza Strip with artillery fire. Several buildings and facilities were reportedly destroyed by Israeli forces. Despite a ceasefire that came into effect around 7 months ago, the Israeli military continues to launch near-daily attacks across different parts of the Gaza Strip. According to Palestinian official data, since the ceasefire began on October 10, 2025, Israeli attacks have killed 851 people and injured 2,437 others. Since October 2023, the total death toll in the Gaza Strip has risen to 72,737, while the number of injured has reached 172,539.

in the war-torn Gaza Strip has risen to 72,736 since the conflict between Hamas and Israel erupted on October 7th, 2023, with the number of injuries reaching 172,535, Gaza's health authorities said Saturday. According to medical sources in Gaza, hospitals across the enclave received 5 bodies and 15 injured people over the past 24 hours as of Saturday, including 1 body recovered from beneath the rubble. The authorities said 850 Palestinians have been killed and 2,433 others injured since the ceasefire between Israel and Hamas took effect on October 10th last year. A 25-year-old Palestinian woman, Lina Mikdad, who was displaced and sheltering at Dahyan School in the Sheikh Radwan neighborhood in northern Gaza City, lost her father in an Israeli strike just days before her wedding. At a time when she should have been experiencing one of the happiest and most exciting moments of her life, Lina instead was forced to endure devastating grief. The attack took away not only her father, but also the joy surrounding her wedding. Like many young women preparing for marriage, Lina had been eagerly making plans for her wedding day. But just 2 weeks before the ceremony, her father, Imad Mikdad, was killed when an Israeli strike targeted their home. Lina said she was out shopping for wedding preparations when a relative called and asked, "Are you okay?" That was the moment she learned that her home had been struck. Soon after, she received the heartbreaking news that her father had been killed. Describing the shock, Lina said, "My father was at home waiting for my wedding. In 2 weeks, he was supposed to see me dressed in white as a bride. Before he could see me in white, I saw him wrapped in white." She said she had long carried a feeling that something terrible might happen before her wedding, but never imagined it would be her father's death. Lina added, "I still feel like I'm trapped in a nightmare. I wake up at night feeling as though my father is still there." As the eldest daughter, Lina said her father had always dreamed of seeing her wedding day and celebrating her happiness. Struggling to accept his death, she recalled embracing him after he was shrouded for burial, pleading, "Father, wake up. My dear father, wake up." Lina's story is not an isolated tragedy. It is one of countless stories in Gaza Strip where dreams have been shattered, futures cut short, and celebrations turned into mourning amid the war.

Israeli settlers in the occupied West Bank forced Palestinians to exhume the body of their father from his freshly dug village grave near a settlement, his family said. 80-year-old Hussein Assasa died on Friday of natural causes and was buried that evening at the cemetery of Assasa village near Jenin. Shortly afterwards, settlers ordered the grave to be dug up, his son Mohammed said. Reuters verified the location of this video but not the date, though no earlier video was posted on social media. Israeli soldiers are also seen in the images. The land was part of the settlement and we're not allowed to bury in it, he says. But we've been burying people there for decades. All necessary burial permits were obtained from Israel's military, Assasa said. He said the settlers had already dug out the grave when he returned, reaching the body, and that they threatened to dig their father up with a bulldozer, so the family exhumed him themselves. The Israeli military said it did not order the reburial, and that it condemns actions that violated dignity of the living and the deceased. It said the soldiers confiscated digging tools from the Israeli civilians and remained there in order to prevent further friction. And subsequently, the family transferred the body for an alternative burial in the nearby village. The UN Human Rights Office condemned what it called an appalling incident. Reuters could not reach settlers from the nearby Sa'anur settlement for comment. It was one of 19 settlements evacuated under a 2005 Israeli disengagement plan. But Prime Minister Benjamin Netanyahu's government approved its re-establishment a year ago, and construction has advanced rapidly, according to Peace Now, an Israeli settlement watchdog. His government, which staunchly opposes the establishment of a Palestinian state, has been accelerating settlement building on occupied territory, while a

A pro-Palestinian demonstration was held in Berlin, the capital of Germany. A large crowd gathered near Wilmersdorfer Straße metro station to show solidarity with Palestine and to protest Israel's occupation of Palestinian territories and the ongoing violence in Gaza Strip. Carrying Palestinian flags, demonstrators marched toward the city center. Protests began with the playing of the Palestinian national anthem. Participants carried signs and banners reading, "Stop the genocide," "Human dignity is inviolable," "The only crime of Palestinians is existing," and "Stop killing children." Demonstrators chanted slogans such as "Freedom for Palestine," "Israel is killing children," and "German Chancellor Friedrich, Merz stands behind it." "This is not a war, this is genocide," and "We are thousands, we are millions, we are all Palestinians." Some protesters also carried the flags of Iran and Lebanon while protesting U.S. and Israeli attacks on Iran and Lebanon. The demonstration, which took place under heavy security measures, ended in the square near Wittenbergplatz metro station.

Israelis staged a protest in Haifa, in northern Israel, against the policies of Prime Minister Benjamin Netanyahu's government. Gathering at Horev Junction, demonstrators chanted anti-government slogans and called for early elections and the resignation of the government. Participants criticized the continuation of attacks on the Gaza Strip, condemning what they described as a war government. Protesters also carried banners opposing a proposed death penalty law, targeting Palestinian prisoners, demanding that the measure be withdrawn. During the demonstration, calls were also made for an end to settler attacks against Palestinians.

0: A car bombing at a police post in northwestern Pakistan, followed by an ambush on officers rushing to the scene for backup, killed at least 12 police personnel, authorities said on Sunday. Ambulances from rescue agencies and civil hospitals rushed to the scene, with officials saying a state of emergency had been declared in government hospitals in the city of Banu. Video after the attack on Saturday showed the police post had been reduced to rubble, with bricks, charred wreckage, and mangled vehicles scattered around the area. A militant alliance known as the Ittehad ul Mujahideen claimed responsibility for the attack. Security forces cordoned off the area and launched a search operation to track down those involved in the assault. Officials said investigations were underway to determine how the attackers carried out the coordinated bombing and ambush.
1: A hearing over redistricting boiled over into chaos at the Louisiana State Capitol Friday as security blocked the president of the state's chapter of the NAACP, the largest civil rights organization in the U.S., from entering the hearing room while protesters packed the halls outside.
2: Let him speak! Let him speak! Let him speak!
1: At one point, the Republican committee chairman cut the microphone of a Democratic colleague mid-exchange, and the crowd erupted.
3: Peace! No justice!
1: This was the latest flashpoint in a running battle over redistricting across the United States. For more than 8 hours, black members of Congress, pastors, activists, and voters had given testimony, at times emotional, angry, and deeply personal. However, this fight has swung decisively towards Republicans after last week's 6-3 ruling by the U.S. Supreme Court. A ruling that struck down Louisiana's congressional map, finding the state had improperly relied on race when drawing a second majority black district. Critics, Friday's protesters among them, say it guts a key Voting Rights Act protection, opening the door for Republican-led states to eliminate Democratic majority black districts long considered legally protected.
4: We want our voting rights. We want the right area. We want the right councilman there. We want the map drawn right. That is our right. Okay? We went through this in the 60s. We're not doing this no more.
5: I feel like the last 50 or 60 years of my life, they didn't happen. We're back to where we were when I was a kid.
1: On Friday, the committee saw several competing proposals. That included maps drawn by Republican State Senator Jay Morris that analysts say would give Republicans 5 or all 6 of Louisiana's seats in the U.S. House. Black voters make up 1/3 of the state's electorate. Republicans already control 4 of the 6 districts. Morris said race and party were not factors in drawing his maps. Democrats and activists disputed that, arguing the result would inevitably dilute black political power. The hearing also came during wider electoral confusion. Governor Jeff Landry suspended Louisiana's May 16th U.S. House primaries just 2 days before early voting was set to begin, even though tens of thousands of ballots had already been mailed. Voters arriving at polling sites found signs on the doors. The congressional race was canceled. The ACLU of Louisiana sued to block Landry's suspension. Sarah Whittington is the group's advocacy director.
6: So we have a significant black population with significant authority, power, pull across this state. And to suddenly acknowledge and say that they cannot vote for the person of their choice because we will dilute that vote, we will crack their communities of interest, or we will pack them into single districts is extremely problematic.
1: Landry's office did not respond to a request for comment. Republicans in Tennessee, Alabama, and South Carolina have also launched similar efforts to eliminate majority black districts. Democrats have launched redistricting campaigns of their own. However, Friday saw a serious blow to those efforts when the Virginia State Supreme Court threw out a new map approved by voters there that would likely have flipped 4 Republican seats in the U.S. House. U.S. House lawmaker Cleo Fields, a Louisiana Democrat whose own district was ruled unconstitutional, told the committee Friday that since Reconstruction, Louisiana has elected just 4 African Americans to Congress. He had spoken to Reuters in an interview the day before.
7: The issue is not whether or not Cleo Fields serves another day in Congress. It's really whether or not a person who looks like me have the opportunity to serve in Congress. And listen, there'll be another court. Another Supreme Court opinion, and it will invalidate this one. There'll be another Congress. Congress will pass a law that has teeth and leave nothing for the interpretation for the courts. And we'll get beyond this.
1: What the new map will look like and when Louisianans will next go to the polls for Congress remains to be decided.
8: Virginia's top court on Friday threw out a new electoral map that was crafted by Democrats to flip four Republican-held seats in the U.S. House of Representatives. The map was approved by voters in April, but in a 4-3 decision, the Virginia Supreme Court found that Democratic lawmakers had not followed proper procedure last year when they rushed to approve the referendum, making sure it happened before the November midterm elections. The ruling in favor of a Republican challenge gives President Donald Trump's party a major legal victory. Republicans now hold a clear advantage in the national redistricting fight that began last year when Trump pushed Texas Republicans to rip up their electoral map and draw new district lines. That effort targeted five Democratic U.S. House incumbents. After Texas, California Democrats reconfigured their state's districts, targeting five Republican incumbents. Then, last week, the U.S. Supreme Court's conservative majority stripped a key provision of the Voting Rights Act, opening the door for Republican-led southern states, such as Louisiana, to dismantle majority Black and majority Latino districts, which tend to vote for Democratic candidates. Baton Rouge resident Arian Davidson told Reuters everyone's vote should count.
9: Black people are also a part of this community, and having a voice as well is important. So it's important for each and everybody, no matter the race, no matter who they are, to have a voice and to be able to vote.
8: Louisiana, Alabama, Tennessee, and South Carolina have taken steps toward drawing their new maps in time for the November

Demonstrators flooded the Tennessee State Capitol building on Thursday after approval of a new congressional map dismantling a majority black U.S. House district centered on Memphis. With Virginia's map now invalidated, Republicans could eventually end up with an advantage in 10 House seats or more nationwide, depending on the outcome of efforts in southern states.

Saudi Arabia's state energy giant. Saudi Aramco reported a sharp rise in first quarter earnings, reflecting both stronger prices and its ability to adapt to disruptions caused by the U.S.-Iran war in the Strait of Hormuz. The company said that higher revenues were driven by increased sales volumes of crude oil, as well as refined and chemical products, alongside elevated global energy prices linked to regional instability. Aramco's performance comes as shipping through the Strait of Hormuz has been heavily disrupted, forcing major adjustments to global energy supply chains. To mitigate the impact of reduced maritime flows, Saudi Arabia has increased reliance on its internal export infrastructure, including the East-West pipeline linking production facilities to the Red Sea. The pipeline system, which runs across the kingdom, has been operating at full capacity to ensure continued exports despite restrictions on Gulf shipping routes. The shift has allowed Saudi Arabia to partially offset the impact of reduced access through the strait, although overall production adjustments have still been required amid the broader regional crisis. Despite ongoing geopolitical uncertainty, Aramco's results highlight the continued central role of Saudi energy infrastructure in stabilizing global oil supply during one of the most disruptive periods for international energy markets.

The Association of German Airports is warning that flights may be canceled. Prices are likely to rise in future as jet fuel shortages loom. We fear further flights will be canceled, particularly by low-cost airlines into destinations of lesser importance to tourism, Ralph Beisel, Association of German Airports chief executive, told the Sunday edition of Germany's Welt newspaper. In the best-case scenario for 2026, passenger numbers would remain as they are. In the worst-case scenario, some airports face a 10% drop in capacity. Extrapolated across all airports, that would affect 20 million passengers, said Beisel. That would mean some destinations would no longer be served at all, and others would have fewer flights, which would cost more. The war in Iran is disrupting oil shipments through the Strait of Hormuz, driving up the price of jet fuel and prompting some airlines to cancel flights. Kerosene prices have been twice as high as before the war for more than 2 months. We do not expect the situation to return to normal in the coming months either, said Beisel. He added that even if kerosene is available, airlines will not be able to operate many flights profitably at these prices.

Turkey's industrial production decreased 1.1% year-on-year in March as manufacturing and mining output weakened, official data showed Friday. The industrial production index also fell 0.8% on a monthly basis, according to the Turkish Statistical Institute. When the subsectors of industry were examined, the mining and quarrying index posted the sharpest annual decline, falling 5.6% in March compared with the same month last year. The manufacturing index, which carries the largest weight in the industrial production index, decreased 1.3% year-on-year. The electricity, gas, steam, and air conditioning supply index, however, rose 5.8% annually, partially limiting the overall decline in industrial output. On a monthly basis, mining and quarrying output fell 1.3%.

6% in March, while manufacturing production decreased 1.1% compared with the previous month. The electricity, gas, steam, and air conditioning supply index increased 3.9% month on month.

The U.S. consumer sentiment falls for the third straight month in May, hitting its lowest level since 1952 as inflation worries mount amid surging oil prices caused by the U.S.-Israeli war on Iran. The U.S. consumer sentiment index fell to 48.2 in May 2026, according to a preliminary reading released Friday by the University of Michigan surveys of consumers, down from the final reading of 49.8 in April 2026 and below the final reading of 52.2 last May. The survey found that inflation worries were the primary driver of the continued downward trend in consumer confidence. As for the drivers of inflation, about one-third of consumers mentioned gasoline prices and about 30% mentioned tariffs. Together, the findings suggest consumers remain under strain from rising costs, with surging fuel prices standing out as the most acute pressure. Consumers are increasingly worried about their personal finances as inflation persists, CNBC reported on Friday, noting that fears of rising costs remain the dominant factor weighing on sentiment. Continued disruptions in the Strait of Hormuz have kept global energy prices elevated, resulting in average U.S. gasoline prices staying high for several consecutive weeks, CNN reported on the same day. The average gasoline price across the United States has increased by more than 50% since the outbreak of the Iran war, data from the American Automobile Association showed. Analysts believe that market confidence is expected to remain subdued until supply disruptions are fully resolved and energy prices fall.

0: Galatasaray were crowned Super League champions after a thrilling 4-2 victory over Antalyaspor. Once again, proving why they remain the undisputed giants of football in Turkey. The triumph secured Galatasaray's 26th league title, further extending the club's dominance at the summit of Turkish football history and reinforcing its status as the country's most successful side. Under the leadership of Okan Buruk, Galatasaray delivered another masterclass season, capturing a fourth consecutive league crown and building a team widely viewed as one of the strongest eras in the club's modern history. From the opening weeks of the campaign, Galatasaray established control of the title race with relentless consistency, powerful attacking football, and a squad overflowing with star quality.
1: We are happy. You know, we've been working out for this. It's been a really hard season, really long. And we did well. The supporters did well. The staff did really well. So, congratulations to everyone.
0: Players such as Leroy Sané, Victor Osimhen, and Mauro Icardi became symbols of the club's dominance, leading a side that overwhelmed rivals throughout the season. The celebrations in Istanbul erupted after the decisive victory, with supporters transforming the stadium into a sea of red and yellow as Galatasaray sealed the title in front of its home fans. What Okan Buruk has built is increasingly being seen as a golden era for Galatasaray, with the club not only collecting trophies, but also defining a generation of football in Turkey through its winning mentality, identity, and dominance.
2: Hep önde gittiğimiz, hep önde kaldığımız, şampiyonun hep en büyük adayı olduğumuz ve şampiyonluk için hep en iyi olduğumuz bir sezonu da geride bıraktık ve şampiyonluğu kazandık. 4 sene üst üste şampiyonluk, hedefimiz inşallah 5. şampiyonluk, yani o rekoru kırmak.

0: Lionel Messi scored and provided two assists as Inter Miami defeated Toronto, FC 4-2 on Saturday. Messi also became the fastest player in MLS history to reach 100 goal contributions, achieving the milestone in just 64 games. Rodrigo De Paul, Luis Suarez, Sergio Reguilon, and Messi all scored for Miami, while Emilio Aristizabal netted twice for Toronto.
1: Perfect, look at it.
0: The victory helped Miami bounce back from last week's 4-3 loss to Orlando City after squandering a 3-0 lead. Miami led 2-0 at halftime and extended their advantage in the second half before Toronto scored twice late in the match. Inter Miami remain in strong form as Messi continues to deliver record-breaking performances since joining the club in 2023.
1: Fantastic service and even better.
2: Yes, ladies and gentlemen.
0: Saudi Arabia will host the 2027 Asian Cup in an all-Arab Group A, while two-time defending champions, Qatar, face Japan after Saturday's draw in Riyadh.
2: Saudi Arabia.
0: The draw had been set for April 11th in the Saudi capital, but was postponed because of the Middle East conflict to ensure full attendance and participation from all concerned parties, national associations, and partners. Saudi will play alongside Kuwait, Oman, and Palestine in Group A, while Group B includes Uzbekistan and Jordan, who both qualified for the World Cup next month. Qatar were drawn alongside Japan in Group F, in a repeat of the 2019 final, which the Qataris won before going on to retain the title at the 2023 edition.
2: That is the largest.
0: The tournament, which Saudi will host for the first time, will run from January 7th to February 5th, 2027, with the participation of 24 teams.
3: Islamic Republic of Iran.
4: Real Madrid fined Federer and Aurelien Tchouaméni €500,000 each on Friday for their altercation during practice. The hefty fines came a day after a tussle between the midfielders during training, in which Valverde ended up in the hospital with a head injury. The incident led Madrid to open disciplinary proceedings against the players. Valverde said in a post on social media that no punches were thrown and that he hit a table during the encounter, which resulted him to sustain a small cut that required a visit to the hospital. In its official statement, Real Madrid said the disciplinary action was concluded after both players expressed to the club their complete remorse for what happened and apologized to one another. Valverde did not participate in the training, but Tchouaméni was back training with Madrid on Friday, 2 days before they play at Barcelona in El Clásico. Pressure on the Madrid squad is high as, in case of a defeat against their arch rival, Real Madrid will lose their chance in lifting the league trophy this season.
0: Australia's Lucas Herbert gave up half of his lead on Saturday during the third round of LIV Golf Virginia, yet his 4-under par 68 was good enough to move to 21-under and carry a 3-shot edge into the final round. Herbert, 30, enjoys some daylight between him and Sergio Garcia as he chases his first LIV title. Spain's Josel Ballester was particularly brilliant as he fired a 12-under 60 to set the course record at Trump National in Potomac Falls, Virginia. Had he birdied each of the last two holes, he missed a 25-foot birdie. Try on number 10, his final hole, he would have tied Eliv's 18-hole record. Bryson DeChambeau shot a 12-under par 58 to set the record at the 2023 LIV Golf Greenbrier event. Despite the best round of his life, the 22-year-old Ballester finds himself 8 shots back of Herbert. He shares third place with DeChambeau, Zimbabwe's Scott Vincent, and South Africa's Dean Burmester.
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sponsored by Halkbank. Every story is part of a bigger picture. This is a global conversation, live and unfiltered. The defining issues of our age, the decisions that shape debate, every story counts. A fast-changing world told through stories that endure, events that define economies, societies, and political landscapes. A-News. Perspectives change, truth remains. 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

onwards, and I would like to describe how I would like to describe the point of view.

0: Relative calm returned to the Strait of Hormuz on Sunday after days of intermittent tensions, as diplomatic pressure mounted for a breakthrough between the United States and Iran following more than 2 months of conflict.
1: A nuclear weapon.
0: U.S. Secretary of State Marco Rubio said that Washington expects a response within hours to its latest proposal, aimed at ending hostilities and paving the way for wider negotiations on regional and nuclear issues. However, no formal indication of acceptance or rejection has emerged from Iran, with officials maintaining silence as discussions over a potential framework continue behind the scenes. The Strait of Hormuz, a vital global energy corridor, has remained at the center of the crisis, with shipping disruptions and security risks continuing to affect international trade flows. Despite occasional flare-ups involving naval activity and reported incidents in surrounding waters, U.S. President Donald Trump said that the ceasefire framework remains intact.
2: And probably a couple of Republicans.
0: Diplomatic efforts have also involved regional intermediaries, with talks between U.S. officials and Qatar focused on stabilizing tensions and preventing further escalation across the Middle East. While limited signs of cautious maritime activity have reappeared in the region, uncertainty persists as both sides maintain hardline positions, leaving the future of the ceasefire and broader negotiations unresolved.

0: become afflicted with a miscalculation in the way that they were in the past and now in fact are enduring and paying for the price of those past mistakes. If the enemy once again becomes afflicted with a miscalculation and resorts to aggression against our country, they will certainly face other surprising options. These options, in addition to being the determination and will of our colleagues and comrades in the armed forces, will be more advanced equipment and renewed and new methods of war, and perhaps most importantly of all, new arenas of war, meaning that the war will enter an arena that the enemy did not predict. From now on, countries that follow the United States in imposing sanctions against the Islamic Republic of Iran will certainly face problems in passing through the strait. The enemy did not achieve any of their predetermined objectives. They were defeated in this war. Why? Because fundamentally, modern wars are analyzed based on the degree of achievement of objectives. Which side in the war was victorious and which side was defeated? Although now in many places it is also analyzed relatively. And perhaps one cannot speak absolutely, but whether absolutely or relatively, if we examine it, considering that the enemy did not reach any of its predetermined objectives, it faced decisive defeat and failure. Russia and Ukraine accused each other of continuing attacks despite a three-day declared ceasefire. The Russian Defense Ministry stated that since Friday, its forces had strictly adhered to the ceasefire in the Special Military Operation Zone and maintained their defensive positions along the previously established lines. However, they reported over 8,970 ceasefire violations by Ukrainian forces, which included artillery shelling of Russian positions, drone strikes, and ground assaults. And additionally, Ukrainian forces targeted civilian infrastructure in Crimea, the Moscow region, and Belgorod region, said the ministry. In response, Russian forces conducted retaliatory strikes against Ukrainian fire positions, command posts, and drone launch sites. Meanwhile, the General Staff of the Armed Forces of Ukraine said that since the early morning of Saturday, Russian forces had launched 51 attacks, while continuing to shell areas along the Russia-Ukraine border. Ukraine claimed that Russian forces had not ceased military operations in several areas, instead attempting to breach Ukrainian defenses, failing to comply with the ceasefire agreement. Russia and Ukraine on Friday agreed to a three-day ceasefire and a swap of 1,000 prisoners. Separately, Zelensky signed a decree that excluded the Red Square area in Moscow from the plan for the use of Ukrainian weapons during the Victory Day parade on May 9th for humanitarian purposes, according to a document published on the presidential website. On Thursday, the Russian Ministry of Defense said in a statement that all Russian military groupings in the conflict zone would completely halt combat operations during the Victory Day celebrations from midnight on May 8th to May 10th. Russian President Vladimir Putin said on Saturday that Russia had not yet received any specific proposals from Ukraine on the exchange of prisoners. Putin said that even before U.S. President Donald Trump made relevant proposals, Russia had already proposed a prisoner exchange to Ukraine and had provided a list of 500 captured Ukrainian soldiers. However, Ukraine did not respond. A cruise ship hit by a deadly hantavirus outbreak arrived near the port of Granadilla in Tenerife, where it will anchor for the evacuation of the passengers and some of the crew. The passengers, none of whom has displayed signs of infection, will be tested by Spanish health authorities to ensure they remain asymptomatic and then transported to land in small boats, according to Spanish officials. Sealed-off buses will then take the passengers to the Spanish island's main airport, about 10 minutes away, where they will board planes heading to their respective countries.
1: All the passengers remain asymptomatic. The boat has arrived at 6:30 p.m. The entire operation is proceeding normally. And as I said, the first to disembark will be the Spanish citizens.

0: and then the flight to the Netherlands will depart.
1: All passengers on the luxury cruise ship MV Hondius are considered high-risk contacts as a precautionary measure, Europe's public health agency said, as part of its rapid scientific advice. The ship left for Spain from the coast of Cape Verde after the World Health Organization and European Union asked the country to manage the evacuation of passengers after the hantavirus outbreak was detected.
0: Vuelo de todo el procedimiento está previsto para mañana, que es el último, que es el vuelo de Australia, que se lleva, tiene seis personas y que, bueno, son de Australia, como de Nueva Zelanda, como también algunas personas del área de Asia. Ese vuelo, como ustedes comprenderán, es el vuelo más complejo porque tiene que venir de Australia y ese está previsto que venga mañana por la tarde.
1: The WHO said that eight people had fallen ill, including three who died, a Dutch couple and a German national. Six of these people are confirmed to have contracted the virus, with another two suspected cases, the WHO has said. Hantavirus is usually spread by rodents, but can in rare cases be transmitted person to person. The WHO has said the risk to the wider global population is low, but the risk to passengers and crew on the ship is moderate.
2: This disease is not COVID, and we have said it many times as WHO. And when we say this, we don't take it lightly. And then, of course, the other issue I'd like to say, which I also indicated in my message to the people of Tenerife, is the risk to the population, to the local population, is low. One is because of the very nature of the disease itself, but second, the risk is low because the Spanish government has made all the preparations to prevent any problem. So I want the local people, the Tenerife people, to really listen to us clearly and trust what we say. The concern is legitimate because we have all experienced because of COVID, especially in 2020. And that trauma is still in our minds. So people will have questions, people will have concerns. And that's what I tried to address in my message to the people of Tenerife. We hear you, we understand. We should also be strong believers of solidarity. Solidarity, because that's our best immunity. It's only when we support each other that we can respond more effectively to viruses or to outbreaks like this. I know there will be many operations, flights. We estimate that there could be around six for EU-related and also around four for non-EU. And I know Tenerife is ready, prepared, and I know Spain is ready and prepared. And I would like to assure our support as well. And that's why I'm here.
3: This week, we've seen a developing investigation into a cluster, a very unusual cluster of cases of a certain type of hantavirus. It's called an Andes virus. It's a hantavirus from South America. And it's the one type of hantavirus that scientists suspect may be able to spread from person to person. For the decades that scientists have known about hantavirus, they've almost always believed that the only way you can get it is from being in contact with the droppings, the dried urine of mice or other rodents. Different viruses have different abilities to spread. Some, like measles, can spread like wildfire. Others are harder to spread. You have to be in very close contact with someone who's very sick, who has a lot of symptoms. This hantavirus, if it's spreading from person to person, seems to be in that latter camp. Health officials say the general public does not need to be worried about hantavirus. It's still rare. This is not the next pandemic. This is not the next

epidemic. This is a cluster of cases, a very unusual situation that is not expected to spread its tentacles across the world and across the United States. Investigators are still nailing down exactly what's going on. They're still doing genomic sequencing to understand if there's mutations. They're still looking at the cases and when they happened and what exposures they had. There's still a lot of stuff to be ironed out. It's kind of a turning point in the scientific discussion about whether this is a virus that can spread among people.

0: Turkish President Recep Tayyip Erdogan said that a European security and political architecture excluding Turkey will remain incomplete and vulnerable in responding to global crises. In a message marking Europe Day, Erdogan said that the principles behind the Schuman Declaration continue to represent the vision of peace, cooperation, and a shared future across the continent.
1: Turkey, as a candidate country to the European Union, remains an essential and indispensable component of this process. At the present juncture, it is evident that a European architecture in which Turkey does not assume the place it rightfully deserves will remain incomplete and vulnerable in managing crises. As we have previously stated, the European Union's need for Turkey exceeds Turkey's need for the Union, and this need is expected to grow even further in the future.
0: The Turkish president reiterated Ankara's commitment to advancing relations with the EU on the basis of mutual benefit, shared responsibilities, and the perspective of full membership.
1: Turkey has the will to advance its relations with the EU on a win-win basis based on the principle of pacta sunt servanda and its full membership perspective. We expect the European Union to demonstrate such sincere will as well. In this spirit, I hope that 9th May Europe Day may bring peace, prosperity, and solidarity on our shared geography. On the occasion of the Europe Day, I would like to extend my best wishes to all European peoples, and in particular, to our citizens. Russia held its most scaled-back Victory Day parade in years on Saturday due to the threat of attack from Ukraine, where victory for Moscow's forces has proven elusive more than 4 years into the deadliest European conflict since World War II.
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1: Once used to show off Russia's vast military, including its nuclear-capable intercontinental ballistic missiles, the parade this year had no tanks or other military equipment rolling over the cobbles of Red Square.
0: Lebanese bid farewell to loved ones killed in Israeli strikes the day before in the south. An Israeli strike on the southern Lebanese town of Saksakiye killed at least 7 people, including a child, and wounded 15, Lebanon's health ministry said. The Israeli military said it had struck Hezbollah militants in the town, accusing them of planning attacks against Israeli soldiers.

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1: Israel and armed group Hezbollah have continued to exchange fire in southern Lebanon, where Israel has carved out a self-declared security zone, despite a U.S.-brokered ceasefire announced on April 16th. While Israel and Hezbollah wage war, the United States has hosted two rounds of talks between the Lebanese and Israeli ambassadors to Washington, the highest-level contacts between Lebanese and Israeli government representatives in decades.
2: I was staying with my family at the house, drinking coffee as usual. This parking lot, I'm in charge of it. I work there. I came up in the afternoon. I had coffee with them and went downstairs. I'd been out of the house for 10 minutes. I passed by here in front of the cooperative. I arrived at the parking lot. I was about to open the lock and the strike happened at exactly 2:18 p.m. That's when the strike happened. When I looked and saw the strike on the building, I thought the family was gone. I ran here and found them coming down here at the beginning of the stairs. I brought them down. They were injured. Suddenly, they call it the Black Wednesday. They started bombing randomly with no warnings or anything. And here at the building, we don't have anyone. At our building, we are all civilians, all civilians. There is nobody. Some people left their apartment, they ran away. And some people stayed inside. In that strike, there were 11 injured, 11 martyrs. I'm staying. Here I am, cleaning the house. I restored it. I'm fixing everything and I'm staying inside the house. I'm not going anywhere. My house in the south is gone. It's destroyed. They blew it up. What shall we do? We are holding on to this land. We want to stay on this land and we want to live on this land, whether they like it or not. There's no two ways about it.
1: Airstrikes carried out by the Israel Defense Forces on the southern and central parts of the Gaza Strip, in violation of the ceasefire, have killed three Palestinians, including two security personnel, and injured four others. According to reports from the Palestinian official news agency, Wafa, and eyewitness accounts, an Israeli military drone bombed an area in the Maghazi refugee camp, where civilians were gathered in groups. The attack killed one person and injured two others. A written statement from the General Security Directorate in the Gaza Strip said that Israel targeted a vehicle with an airstrike in the Emel neighborhood, west of Khan Yunis. The strike killed Wessam Faiz Abdulhadi, head of criminal investigations at the Khan Yunis police station, and Sergeant Fadi Abdelmuti Haikal, who were both inside the vehicle. In a separate incident, two people were injured when the Israeli Navy opened fire on Palestinian fishermen off the coast of the Gaza Strip. Israeli warships also shelled the coastline of the Gaza Strip with artillery fire. Several buildings and facilities were reportedly destroyed by Israeli forces. Despite a ceasefire that came into effect around 7 months ago, the Israeli military continues to launch near-daily attacks across different parts of the Gaza Strip. According to Palestinian official data, since the ceasefire began on October 10, 2025, Israeli attacks have killed 851 people and injured 2,437 others. Since October 2023, the total death toll in the Gaza Strip has risen to 72,737, while the number of injured has reached 172,539.

One Palestinian was killed and several others were injured in an Israeli drone strike targeting a gathering of civilians in the Al-Maghazi refugee camp in central Gaza Strip. According to a correspondent, Israeli artillery shelling continued east of Khan Yunis and east of Gaza City, while Israeli naval boats opened heavy machine gun fire offshore along the city's coastline. The death toll in the

One body recovered from beneath the rubble. The authorities said 850 Palestinians have been killed and 2,433 others injured since the ceasefire between Israel and Hamas took effect on October 10th last year. A 25-year-old Palestinian woman, Lina Mikdad, who was displaced and sheltering at Dahyan School in the Sheikh Radwan neighborhood in northern Gaza City, lost her father in an Israeli strike just days before her wedding. At a time when she should have been experiencing one of the happiest and most exciting moments of her life, Lina instead was forced to endure devastating grief. The attack took away not only her father, but also the joy surrounding her wedding. Like many young women preparing for marriage, Lina had been eagerly making plans for her wedding day. But just 2 weeks before the ceremony, her father, Imad Mikdad, was killed when an Israeli strike targeted their home. Lina said she was out shopping for wedding preparations when a relative called and asked, "Are you okay?" That was the moment she learned that her home had been struck. Soon after, she received the heartbreaking news that her father had been killed. Describing the shock, Lina said, "My father was at home waiting for my wedding. In 2 weeks, he was supposed to see me dressed in white as a bride. Before he could see me in white, I saw him wrapped in white." She said she had long carried a feeling that something terrible might happen before her wedding, but never imagined it would be her father's death. Lina added, "I still feel like I'm trapped in a nightmare. I wake up at night feeling as though my father is still there." As the eldest daughter, Lina said her father had always dreamed of seeing her wedding day and celebrating her happiness. Struggling to accept his death, she recalled embracing him after he was shrouded for burial, pleading, "Father, wake up. My dear father, wake up." Lina's story is not an isolated tragedy. It is one of countless stories in Gaza Strip where dreams have been shattered, futures cut short, and celebrations turned into mourning amid the war.

Israeli settlers in the occupied West Bank forced Palestinians to exhume the body of their father from his freshly dug village grave near a settlement, his family said. 80-year-old Hussein Asasa died on Friday of natural causes and was buried that evening at the cemetery of Asasa village near Jenin. Shortly afterwards, settlers ordered the grave to be dug up, his son Mohammed said. Reuters verified the location of this video but not the date, though no earlier video was posted on social media. Israeli soldiers are also seen in the images. The land was part of the settlement and we're not allowed to bury in it, he says. But we've been burying people there for decades. All necessary burial permits were obtained from Israel's military, Asasa said. He said the settlers had already dug out the grave when he returned, reaching the body, and that they threatened to dig their father up with a bulldozer, so the family exhumed him themselves. The Israeli military said it did not order the reburial, and that it condemns actions that violated dignity of the living and the deceased. It said the soldiers confiscated digging tools from the Israeli civilians and remained there in order to prevent further friction. And subsequently, the family transferred the body for an alternative burial in the nearby village. The UN Human Rights Office condemned what it called an appalling incident. Reuters could not reach settlers from the nearby Sa'anur settlement for comment. It was one of 19 settlements evacuated under a 2005 Israeli disengagement plan. But Prime Minister Benjamin Netanyahu's government approved its re-establishment a year ago. And construction has advanced rapidly, according to Peace Now, an Israeli settlement watchdog. His government, which staunchly opposes the establishment of a Palestinian state, has been accelerating settlement building on occupied territory, while a rise in settler attacks on Palestinians has drawn international alarm.

to show solidarity with Palestine and to protest Israel's occupation of Palestinian territories and the ongoing violence in Gaza Strip. Carrying Palestinian flags, demonstrators marched toward the city center. Protest began with the playing of the Palestinian national anthem. Participants carried signs and banners reading, "Stop the genocide," "Human dignity is inviolable," "The only crime of Palestinians is existing," and "Stop killing children." Demonstrators chanted slogans such as "Freedom for Palestine," "Israel is killing children," and "German Chancellor Friedrich, Merz stands behind it." This is not a war, this is genocide. And we are thousands, we are millions, we are all Palestinians. Some protesters also carried the flags of Iran and Lebanon while protesting US and Israeli attacks on Iran and Lebanon. The demonstration, which took place under heavy security measures, ended in the square near Wittenbergplatz metro station.

A pro-Palestinian demonstration was held in Berlin, the capital of Germany. A large crowd gathered near Wilmersdorfer Straße metro station.

Israelis staged a protest in Haifa, in northern Israel, against the policies of Prime Minister Benjamin Netanyahu's government. Gathering at Horev Junction, demonstrators chanted anti-government slogans and called for early elections and the resignation of the government. Participants criticized the continuation of attacks on the Gaza Strip, condemning what they described as a war government. Protesters also carried banners opposing a proposed death penalty law, targeting Palestinian prisoners, demanding that the measure be withdrawn. During the demonstration, calls were also made for an end to settler attacks against Palestinians.

0: A car bombing at a police post in northwestern Pakistan, followed by an ambush on officers rushing to the scene for backup, killed at least 12 police personnel, authorities said on Sunday. Ambulances from rescue agencies and civil hospitals rushed to the scene, with officials saying a state of emergency had been declared in government hospitals in the city of Banu. Video after the attack on Saturday showed the police post had been reduced to rubble, with bricks, charred wreckage, and mangled vehicles scattered around the area. A militant alliance known as the Ittehad ul Mujahideen claimed responsibility for the attack. Security forces cordoned off the area and launched a search operation to track down those involved in the assault. Officials said investigations were underway to determine how the attackers carried out the coordinated bombing and ambush.
1: A hearing over redistricting boiled over into chaos at the Louisiana State Capitol Friday as security blocked the president of the state's chapter of the NAACP, the largest civil rights organization in the U.S., from entering the hearing room while protesters packed the halls outside.
2: Let him speak! Let him speak! Let him speak!
1: At one point, the Republican committee chairman cut the microphone of a Democratic colleague mid-exchange, and the crowd erupted.
3: No justice!
1: This was the latest flashpoint in a running battle over redistricting across the United States. For more than 8 hours, black members of Congress, pastors, activists, and voters had given testimony, at times emotional, angry, and deeply personal. However, this fight has swung decisively towards Republicans after last week's 6-3 ruling by the U.S. Supreme Court. A ruling that struck down Louisiana's congressional map, finding the state had improperly relied on race when drawing a second majority black district. Critics, Friday's protesters among them, say it guts a key Voting Rights Act protection, opening the door for Republican-led states to eliminate Democratic majority black districts long considered legally protected.
4: We want our voting rights. We want the right area. We want the right councilman there. We want the map drawn right. That is our right. Okay? We went through this in the 60s. We're not doing this no more.
5: I feel like the last 50 or 60 years of my life, they didn't happen. We're back to where we were.

0: a kid.
1: On Friday, the committee saw several competing proposals that included maps drawn by Republican State Senator Jay Morris that analysts say would give Republicans 5 or all 6 of Louisiana's seats in the U.S. House. Black voters make up 1/3 of the state's electorate. Republicans already control 4 of the 6 districts. Morris said race and party were not factors in drawing his maps. Democrats and activists disputed that, arguing the result would inevitably dilute black political power. The hearing also came during wider electoral confusion. Governor Jeff Landry suspended Louisiana's May 16th U.S. House primaries just 2 days before early voting was set to begin, even though tens of thousands of ballots had already been mailed. Voters arriving at polling sites found signs on the doors. The congressional race was canceled. The ACLU of Louisiana sued to block Landry's suspension. Sarah Whittington is the group's advocacy director.
2: So we have a significant black population with significant authority, power, pull across this state. And to suddenly acknowledge and say that they cannot vote for the person of their choice because we will dilute that vote, we will crack their communities of interest, or we will pack them into single districts is extremely problematic.
1: Landry's office did not respond to a request for comment. Republicans in Tennessee, Alabama, and South Carolina have also launched similar efforts to eliminate majority black districts. Democrats have launched redistricting campaigns of their own. However, Friday saw a serious blow to those efforts when the Virginia State Supreme Court threw out a new map approved by voters there that would likely have flipped 4 Republican seats in the U.S. House. U.S. House lawmaker Cleo Fields, a Louisiana Democrat whose own district was ruled unconstitutional, told the committee Friday that since Reconstruction, Louisiana has elected just 4 African Americans to Congress. He had spoken to Reuters in an interview the day before.
3: The issue is not whether or not Cleo Fields serves another day in Congress. It's really whether or not a person who looks like me have the opportunity to serve in Congress. And listen, there'll be another court. Another Supreme Court opinion, and it's going to, it will invalidate this one. There'll be another Congress. Congress will pass a law that has teeth and leave nothing for the interpretation for the courts. And we get beyond this.
1: What the new map will look like and when Louisianans will next go to the polls for Congress remains to be decided.
4: Virginia's top court on Friday threw out a new electoral map that was crafted by Democrats to flip 4 Republican-held seats in the U.S. House of Representatives. The map was approved by voters in April, but in a 4-3 decision, the Virginia Supreme Court found that Democratic lawmakers had not followed proper procedure last year when they rushed to approve the referendum, making sure it happened before the November midterm elections. The ruling in favor of a Republican challenge gives President Donald Trump's party a major legal victory. Republicans now hold a clear advantage in the national redistricting fight that began last year when Trump pushed Texas Republicans to rip up their electoral map and draw new district lines. That effort targeted 5 Democratic U.S. House incumbents. After Texas, California Democrats reconfigured their state's districts, targeting 5 Republican incumbents. Then, last week, the U.S. Supreme Court's conservative majority stripped a key provision of the Voting Rights Act, opening the door for Republican-led southern states, such as Louisiana, to dismantle majority black and majority Latino districts, which tend to vote for Democratic candidates. Baton Rouge resident Arian Davison told Reuters everyone's vote should count.
5: Black people are also a part of this community, and having a voice as well is important. So it's important for each and everybody, no matter the race, no matter who they are, to have a voice and to be able to vote.
4: Louisiana, Alabama, Tennessee, and South Carolina have taken steps toward drawing their new maps in time for the November elections. Demonstrators flooded the Tennessee State Capitol building on Thursday after approval of a new congressional map dismantling a majority black U.S. House district centered on Memphis. With Virginia's map now invalidated, Republicans could eventually end up with an advantage in 10 House seats or more nationwide, depending on the outcome of efforts in southern states.

Saudi Arabia's state energy giant. Saudi Aramco reported a sharp rise in first quarter earnings, reflecting both stronger prices and its ability to adapt to disruptions caused by the U.S.-Iran war in the Strait of Hormuz. The company said that higher revenues were driven by increased sales volumes of crude oil, as well as refined and chemical products, alongside elevated global energy prices linked to regional instability. Aramco's performance comes as shipping through the Strait of Hormuz has been heavily disrupted, forcing major adjustments to global energy supply chains. To mitigate the impact of reduced maritime flows, Saudi Arabia has increased reliance on its internal export infrastructure, including the East-West pipeline linking production facilities to the Red Sea. The pipeline system, which runs across the kingdom, has been operating at full capacity to ensure continued exports despite restrictions on Gulf shipping routes. The shift has allowed Saudi Arabia to partially offset the impact of reduced access through the strait, although overall production adjustments have still been required amid the broader regional crisis. Despite ongoing geopolitical uncertainty, Aramco's results highlight the continued central role of Saudi energy infrastructure in stabilizing global oil supply during one of the most disruptive periods for international energy markets.

The Association of German Airports is warning that flights may be canceled. Prices are likely to rise in future as jet fuel shortages loom. We fear further flights will be canceled, particularly by low-cost airlines into destinations of lesser importance to tourism, Ralph Beisel, Association of German Airports chief executive, told the Sunday edition of Germany's Welt newspaper. In the best-case scenario for 2026, passenger numbers would remain as they are. In the worst-case scenario, some airports face a 10% drop in capacity. Extrapolated across all airports, that would affect 20 million passengers, said Beisel. That would mean some destinations would no longer be served at all, and others would have fewer flights, which would cost more. The war in Iran is disrupting oil shipments through the Strait of Hormuz, driving up the price of jet fuel and prompting some airlines to cancel flights. Kerosene prices have been twice as high as before the war for more than 2 months. We do not expect the situation to return to normal in the coming months either, said Beisel. He added that even if kerosene is available, airlines will not be able to operate many flights profitably at these prices.

Turkey's industrial production decreased 1.1% year-on-year in March as manufacturing and mining output weakened, official data showed Friday. The industrial production index also fell 0.8% on a monthly basis, according to the Turkish Statistical Institute's downward trend in consumer confidence. As for the drivers of inflation, about one-third of consumers mentioned gasoline prices and about 30% mentioned tariffs. Together, the findings suggest consumers remain under strain from rising costs, with surging fuel prices standing out as the most acute pressure. Consumers are increasingly worried about their personal finances as inflation persists, CNBC reported on Friday, noting that fears of rising costs remain the dominant factor weighing on sentiment. Continued disruptions in the Strait of Hormuz have kept global energy prices elevated, resulting in average U.S. gasoline prices staying high for several consecutive weeks, CNN reported on the same day. The average gasoline price across the United States has increased by more than 50% since the outbreak of the Iran war, data from the American Automobile Association showed. Analysts believe that market confidence is expected to remain subdued until supply disruptions are fully resolved.

0: Galatasaray were crowned Super League champions after a thrilling 4-2 victory over Antalyaspor. Once again, proving why they remain the undisputed giants of football in Turkey. The triumph secured Galatasaray's 26th league title, further extending the club's dominance at the summit of Turkish football history and reinforcing its status as the country's most successful side. Under the leadership of Okan Buruk, Galatasaray delivered another masterclass season, capturing a fourth consecutive league crown and building a team widely viewed as one of the strongest eras in the club's modern history. From the opening weeks of the campaign, Galatasaray established control of the title race with relentless consistency, powerful attacking football, and a squad overflowing with star quality.
1: We are happy. You know, we've been working hard for this. It's been a really hard season, really long. And we did well. The supporters did well. The staff did really well. So, congratulations to everyone.
0: Players such as Leroy Sané, Victor Osimhen, and Mauro Icardi became symbols of the club's dominance, leading a side that overwhelmed rivals throughout the season. The celebrations in Istanbul erupted after the decisive victory, with supporters transforming the stadium into a sea of red and yellow as Galatasaray sealed the title in front of its home fans. What Okan Buruk has built is increasingly being seen as a golden era for Galatasaray, with the club not only collecting trophies, but also defining a generation of football in Turkey through its winning mentality, identity, and dominance.
2: Hep önde gittiğimiz, hep önde kaldığımız, şampiyonun hep en büyük adayı olduğumuz ve şampiyonluk için hep en iyi olduğumuz bir sezonu da geride bıraktık ve şampiyonluğu kazandık. 4 sene üst üste şampiyonluk, hedefimiz inşallah 5. şampiyonluk, yani o rekoru kırmak.

0: Lionel Messi scored and provided two assists as Inter Miami defeated Toronto, FC 4-2 on Saturday. Messi also became the fastest player in MLS history to reach 100 goal contributions, achieving the milestone in just 64 games.
1: Messi standing over.
0: Rodrigo De Paul, Luis Suarez, Sergio Reguilón, and Messi all scored for Miami, while Emilio Aristizabal netted twice for Toronto.
1: Perfect, look at it.
0: The victory helped Miami bounce back from last week's 4-3 loss to Orlando City after squandering a 3-0 lead. Miami led 2-0 at halftime and extended their advantage in the second half before Toronto scored twice late in the match. Inter Miami remain in strong form as Messi continues to deliver record-breaking performances since joining the club in 2023.
1: Fantastic service and even better.
2: Yes, ladies and gentlemen.
0: Saudi Arabia will host the 2027 Asian Cup in an all-Arab Group A, while two-time defending champions, Qatar, face Japan after Saturday's draw in Riyadh.
2: Saudi Arabia.
0: The draw had been set for April 11th in the Saudi capital, but was postponed because of the Middle East conflict to ensure full attendance and participation from all concerned parties, national associations, and partners. Saudi will play alongside Kuwait, Oman, and Palestine in Group A, while Group B includes Uzbekistan and Jordan, who both qualified for the World Cup next month. Qatar were drawn alongside Japan in Group F, in a repeat of the 2019 final, which the Qataris won before going on to retain the title at the 2023 edition.
2: That is the largest.
0: The tournament, which Saudi will host for the first time, will run from January 7th to February 5th, 2027, with the participation of 24 teams.
3: Islamic Republic of Iran.
4: Real Madrid fined Federer and Aurelien Tchouaméni €500,000 each on Friday for their altercation during practice. The hefty fines came a day after a tussle between the midfielders during training, in which Valverde ended up in the hospital with a head injury. The incident led Madrid to open disciplinary proceedings against the players. Valverde said in a post on social media that no punches were thrown and that he hit a table during the encounter, which resulted him to sustain a small cut that required a visit to the hospital. In its official statement, Real Madrid said the disciplinary action was concluded after both players expressed to the club their complete remorse for what happened and apologized to one another. Valverde did not participate in the training, but Tchouaméni was back training with Madrid on Friday, 2 days before they play at Barcelona in El Clásico. Pressure on the Madrid squad is high as, in case of a defeat against their arch rival, Real Madrid will lose their chance in lifting the league trophy this season.
0: Australia's Lucas Herbert gave up half of his lead on Saturday during the third round of LIV Golf Virginia, yet his 4-under par 68 was good enough to move to 21-under and carry a three-shot edge into the final round. Herbert, 30, enjoys some daylight between him and Sergio Garcia as he chases his first LIV title. Spain's Josel Ballester was particularly brilliant as he fired a 12-under 60 to set the course record at Trump National in Potomac Falls, Virginia. Had he birdied each of the last two holes, he missed a 25-foot birdie. Try on number 10, his final hole, he would have tied Eliv's 18-hole record. Bryson DeChambeau shot a 12-under par 58 to set the record at the 2023 LIV Golf Greenbrier event. Despite the best round of his life, the 22-year-old Ballester finds himself 8 shots back of Herbert. He shares third place with DeChambeau, Zimbabwe's Scott Vincent, and South Africa's Dean Burmester.

0: Welcome to A-News. I'm Omer Taslim. You're watching Turkey's Diplomacy. Why I say that this is a very significant visit?
1: It can be incredibly helpful.
0: Palestinians from the Gaza Strip.
2: Why those humanitarian aid still stopped?
0: If we put Daesh aside, is this the end of Netanyahu?
1: So many chefs in the kitchen.
0: The end of sanctions.

I'm Sudha Azar with your global weather update. Let's start. Across much of Europe, light clouds are moving quickly across the region. Athens will be partly cloudy at 25 degrees, while Ankara is rainy at 20. Farther west, colder conditions take hold for most of the continent. Rome is partly cloudy at 23 degrees, and Berlin is cloudy at 17. In the Balkans, temperatures remain on the colder side. Tirana is rainy at 21 degrees, while Pristina is cloudy at 15. The Middle East warms up today, though. Mecca peaks at 41 degrees, and Baghdad is sunny at 33. In Central Asia, Almaty is cloudy at 29 degrees, while Baku is partly cloudy for today. Farther east, Bangkok has a thunderstorm at 34 degrees, and Urumqi is partly cloudy at 31. Across Africa, Casablanca is cloudy at 22 degrees, while Tripoli is sunny at 27. In North America, Toronto is rainy and Los Angeles is partly cloudy at 27. In South America, Buenos Aires is at 13 degrees, while Caracas is partly cloudy at 28. Across Oceania, Sydney is partly cloudy at 19 degrees, while Port Moresby is at 30 for today. That's the latest global weather update. Stay tuned for more news and forecasts here on A News.

0: Relative calm returned to the Strait of Hormuz on Sunday after days of intermittent tensions, as diplomatic pressure mounted for a breakthrough between the United States and Iran following more than 2 months of conflict.
1: A nuclear weapon.
0: U.S. Secretary of State Marco Rubio said that Washington expects a response within hours to its latest proposal, aimed at ending hostilities and paving the way for wider negotiations on regional and nuclear issues. However, no formal indication of acceptance or rejection has emerged from Iran, with officials maintaining silence as discussions over a potential framework continue behind the scenes. The Strait of Hormuz, a vital global energy corridor, has remained at the center of the crisis, with shipping disruptions and security risks continuing to affect international trade flows. Despite occasional flare-ups involving naval activity and reported incidents in surrounding waters, U.S. President Donald Trump said that the ceasefire framework remains intact.
2: And probably a couple of Republicans.
0: Diplomatic efforts have also involved regional intermediaries, with talks between U.S. officials and Qatar focused on stabilizing tensions and preventing further escalation across the Middle East. While limited signs of cautious maritime activity have reappeared in the region, uncertainty persists as both sides maintain hardline positions, leaving the future of the ceasefire and broader negotiations unresolved.

Today as well, we warn the enemy that if they once again resort to aggression and once again become afflicted with a miscalculation in the way that they were in the past and now in fact are enduring and paying for the price of those past mistakes, if the enemy once again becomes afflicted with a miscalculation and resorts to aggression against our country, they will certainly face other surprising options. These options, in addition to being the determination and will of our colleagues and comrades in the armed forces, will be more advanced equipment and renewed and new methods of war, and perhaps most importantly of all, new arenas of war, meaning that the war will enter an arena that the enemy did not predict. From now on, countries that follow the United States in imposing sanctions against the Islamic Republic of Iran will certainly face problems in passing through the strait. The enemy did not achieve any of their predetermined objectives. They were defeated in this war. Why? Because fundamentally, modern wars are analyzed based on the degree of achievement of objectives. Which side in the war was victorious and which side was defeated, although now in many places it is also analyzed relatively. And perhaps one cannot speak absolutely, but whether absolutely or relatively, if we examine it, considering that the enemy did not reach any of its predetermined objectives, it faced decisive defeat and failure. Russia and Ukraine accused each other of continuing attacks despite a three-day declared ceasefire. The Russian Defense Ministry stated that since Friday, its forces had strictly adhered to the ceasefire in the special military operation zone and maintained their defensive positions along the previously established lines. However, they reported over 8,970 ceasefire violations by Ukrainian forces, which included artillery shelling of Russian positions, drone strikes, and ground assaults. And additionally, Ukrainian forces targeted civilian infrastructure in Crimea, the Moscow region, and Belgorod region, said the ministry. In response, Russian forces conducted retaliatory strikes against Ukrainian fire positions, command posts, and drone launch sites. Meanwhile, the General Staff of the Armed Forces of Ukraine said that since the early morning of Saturday, Russian forces had launched 51 attacks, while continuing to shell areas along the Russia-Ukraine border. Ukraine claimed that Russian forces had not ceased military operations in several areas, instead attempting to breach Ukrainian defenses, failing to comply with the ceasefire agreement. Russia and Ukraine on Friday agreed to a three-day ceasefire and a swap of 1,000 prisoners. Separately, Zelensky signed a decree that excluded the Red Square area in Moscow from the plan for the use of Ukrainian weapons during the Victory Day parade on May 9th for humanitarian purposes, according to a document published on the presidential website. On Thursday, the Russian Ministry of Defense said in a statement that all Russian military groupings in the conflict zone would completely halt combat operations during the Victory Day celebrations from midnight on May 8th to May 10th. Russian President Vladimir Putin said on Saturday that Russia had not yet received any specific proposals from Ukraine on the exchange of prisoners. Putin said that even before U.S. President Donald Trump made relevant proposals, Russia had already proposed a prisoner exchange to Ukraine and had provided a list of 500 captured Ukrainian soldiers. However, Ukraine did not respond.

0: The cruise ship hit by a deadly hantavirus outbreak arrived near the port of Granadilla in Tenerife, where it will anchor for the evacuation of the passengers and some of the crew. The passengers, none of whom has displayed signs of infection, will be tested by Spanish health authorities to ensure they remain asymptomatic and then transported to land in small boats, according to Spanish officials. Sealed-off buses will then take the passengers to the Spanish island's main airport, about 10 minutes away, where they will board planes heading to their respective countries.
1: All the passengers remain asymptomatic. The boat has arrived at 6:30 p.m. The entire operation is proceeding normally. And as I said, the first to disembark will be the Spanish citizens, and then the flight to the Netherlands will depart.
0: All passengers on the luxury cruise ship MV Hondius are considered high-risk contacts as a precautionary measure, Europe's public health agency said, as part of its rapid scientific advice. The ship left for Spain from the coast of Cape Verde after the World Health Organization and European Union asked the country to manage the evacuation of passengers after the hantavirus outbreak was detected.
1: Vuelo de todo el procedimiento está previsto para mañana, que es el último, que es el vuelo de Australia, que se lleva, tiene seis personas y que, bueno, son de Australia, como de Nueva Zelanda, como también algunas personas del área de Asia. Ese vuelo, como ustedes comprenderán, es el vuelo más complejo porque tiene que venir de Australia y ese está previsto que venga mañana por la tarde.
0: The WHO said that eight people had fallen ill, including three who died, a Dutch couple and a German national. Six of these people are confirmed to have contracted the virus, with another two suspected cases, the WHO has said. Hantavirus is usually spread by rodents, but can in rare cases be transmitted person to person. The WHO has said the risk to the wider global population is low, but the risk to passengers and crew on the ship is moderate.
2: This disease is not COVID, and we have said it many times as WHO. And when we say this, we don't take it lightly. And then, of course, the other issue I'd like to say, which I also indicated in my message to the people of Tenerife, is the risk to the population, to the local population, is low. One is because of the very nature of the disease itself, but

0: second, the risk is low because the Spanish government has made all the preparations to prevent any problem. So I want the local people, the Tenerife people, to really listen to us clearly and trust what we say. The concern is legitimate because we have all experienced because of COVID, especially in 2020. And that trauma is still in our minds. So people will have questions, people will have concerns. And that's what I tried to address in my message to the people of Tenerife. We hear you, we understand. We should also be strong believers of solidarity. Solidarity because that's our best immunity. It's only when we support each other that we can respond more effectively to virus or to outbreaks like this. I know there will be many operations, flights. We estimate that there could be around 6 for EU related and also around 4 for non-EU. And I know Tenerife is ready, prepared. And I know Spain is ready and prepared. And I would like to assure our support as well. And that's why I'm here.
1: This week, we've seen a developing investigation into a cluster, a very unusual cluster of cases of a certain type of Honda virus. It's called an Andes virus. It's a Honda virus from South America. And it's the one type of Honda virus that scientists suspect may be able to spread from person to person. For the decades that scientists have known about Honda virus, they've almost always believed that the only way you can get it is from being in contact with the droppings, the dried urine of mice or other rodents. Different viruses have different abilities to spread. Some, like measles, can spread like wildfire. Others are harder to spread. You have to be in very close contact with someone who's very sick, who has a lot of symptoms. This Honda virus, if it's spreading from person to person, seems to be in that latter camp. Health officials say the general public does not need to be worried about.
2: Union's need for Türkiye exceeds Türkiye's need for the union, and this need is expected to grow even further in the future.
3: The Turkish president reiterated Ankara's commitment to advancing relations with the EU on the basis of mutual benefit, shared responsibilities, and the perspective of full membership.
2: Turkey has the will to advance its relations with the EU on a win-win basis based on the principle of pacta sunt servanda and its full membership perspective. We expect the European Union to demonstrate such sincere will as well. In this spirit, I hope that 9th May Europe Day may bring peace, prosperity, and solidarity on our shared geography. On the occasion of the Europe Day, I would like to extend my best wishes to all European peoples, and in particular, to our citizens. Russia held its most scaled-back Victory Day parade in years on Saturday due to the threat of attack from Ukraine, where victory for Moscow's forces has proven elusive more than 4 years into the deadliest European conflict since World War II.
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1: Once used to show off Russia's vast military, including its nuclear-capable intercontinental ballistic missiles, the parade this year had no tanks or other military equipment rolling over the cobbles of Red Square.
2: Lebanese bid farewell to loved ones killed in Israeli strikes the day before in the south. An Israeli strike on the southern Lebanese town of Saksakiye killed at least 7 people, including a child, and wounded 15, Lebanon's health ministry said. The Israeli military said it had struck Hezbollah militants in the town, accusing them of planning attacks against Israeli soldiers. Israel and armed group Hezbollah have continued to exchange fire in southern Lebanon, where Israel has carved out a self-declared security zone, despite a U.S. brokered ceasefire announced on April 16th. While Israel and Hezbollah wage war, the United States has hosted 2 rounds of talks between the Lebanese and Israeli ambassadors to Washington, the highest level contacts between Lebanese and Israeli government representatives in decades.
3: I was staying with my family at the house, drinking coffee as usual. This parking lot, I'm in charge of it. I work there. I came up in the afternoon, I had coffee with them and went downstairs. I'd been out of the house for 10 minutes. I passed by here in front of the cooperative. I arrived at the parking lot. I was about to open the lock and the strike happened at exactly 2:18 p.m. That's when the strike happened. When I looked and saw the strike on the building, I thought the family was gone. I ran here and found them coming down here at the beginning of the stairs. I brought them down. They were injured. Suddenly, they call it the Black Wednesday. They started bombing randomly with no warnings or anything. And here at the building, we don't have anyone. At our building, we are all civilians, all civilians. There is nobody. Some people left their apartment, they ran away. And some people stayed inside. In that strike, there were 11 injured, 11 martyrs. I'm staying. Here I am, cleaning the house. I restored it. I'm fixing everything and I'm staying inside the house. I'm not going anywhere. My house in the south is gone. It's destroyed. They blew it up. What shall we do? We are holding on to this land. We want to stay on this land and we want to live on this land, whether they like it or not. There's no two ways about it.
2: Airstrikes carried out by the Israel Defense Forces on the southern and central parts of the Gaza Strip, in violation of the ceasefire, have killed 3 Palestinians, including 2 security personnel, and injured 4 others. According to reports from the Palestinian official news agency, Wafa, and eyewitness accounts, an Israeli military drone bombed an area in the Maghazi refugee camp, where civilians were gathered in groups. The attack killed 1 person and injured 2 others. A written statement from the General Security Directorate in the Gaza Strip said that Israel targeted a vehicle with an airstrike in the Emel neighborhood, west of Khan Yunis. The strike killed Wessam Faiz Abdulhadi, head of criminal investigations at the Khan Yunis police station, and Sergeant Fadi Abdelmuti Haikal, who were both inside the vehicle. In a separate incident, 2 people were injured when the Israeli Navy opened fire on Palestinian fishermen off the coast of the Gaza Strip. Israeli warships also shelled the coastline of the Gaza Strip with artillery fire. Several buildings and facilities were reportedly destroyed by Israeli forces. Despite a ceasefire that came into effect around 7 months ago, the Israeli military continues to launch near-daily attacks across different parts of the Gaza Strip. According to Palestinian official data, since the ceasefire began on October 10, 2025, Israeli attacks have killed 851 people and injured 2,437 others. Since October 2023, the total death toll in the Gaza Strip has risen to 72,737, while the number of injured has reached 172,539.

One Palestinian was killed and several others were injured in an Israeli drone strike targeting a gathering of civilians in the Al-Maghazi refugee camp in central Gaza Strip. According to a correspondent, Israeli artillery shelling continued east of Khan Yunis and east of Gaza City, while Israeli naval boats opened heavy machine gun fire offshore along the city's coastline. The death toll in the war-torn Gaza Strip has risen to 72,736 since the conflict between Hamas and Israel erupted on October 7th, 2023, with the number of injuries reaching 172,535, Gaza's health authorities said Saturday. According to medical sources in Gaza, hospitals across the enclave received 5 bodies and 15 injured people over the past 24 hours as of Saturday, including 1 body recovered from beneath the rubble. The authorities said 850 Palestinians have been killed and 2,433 others injured since the ceasefire.

Lost her father in an Israeli strike just days before her wedding. At a time when she should have been experiencing one of the happiest and most exciting moments of her life, Lena instead was forced to endure devastating grief. The attack took away not only her father, but also the joy surrounding her wedding. Like many young women preparing for marriage, Lena had been eagerly making plans for her wedding day. But just 2 weeks before the ceremony, her father, Imad Mikdad, was killed when an Israeli strike targeted their home. Lena said she was out shopping for wedding preparations when a relative called and asked, "Are you okay?" That was the moment she learned that her home had been struck. Soon after, she received the heartbreaking news that her father had been killed. Describing the shock, Lena said, "My father was at home waiting for my wedding. In 2 weeks, he was supposed to see me dressed in white as a bride. Before he could see me in white, I saw him wrapped in white." She said she had long carried a feeling that something terrible might happen before her wedding, but never imagined it would be her father's death. Lena added, "I still feel like I'm trapped in a nightmare. I wake up at night feeling as though my father is still there." As the eldest daughter, Lena said her father had always dreamed of seeing her wedding day and celebrating her happiness. Struggling to accept his death, she recalled embracing him after he was shrouded for burial, pleading, "Father, wake up. My dear father, wake up." Lena's story is not an isolated tragedy. It is one of countless stories in Gaza Strip where dreams have been shattered, futures cut short, and celebrations turned into mourning amid the war.

Israeli settlers in the occupied West Bank forced Palestinians to exhume the body of their father from his freshly dug village grave near a settlement, his family said. 80-year-old Hussein Asasa died on Friday of natural causes and was buried that evening at the cemetery of Asasa village near Jenin. Shortly afterwards, settlers ordered the grave to be dug up, his son Mohammed said. Reuters verified the location of this video but not the date, though no earlier video was posted on social media. Israeli soldiers are also seen in the images. The land was part of the settlement and we're not allowed to bury in it, he says. But we've been burying people there for decades. All necessary burial permits were obtained from Israel's military, Asasa said. He said the settlers had already dug out the grave when he returned, reaching the body, and that they threatened to dig their father up with a bulldozer, so the family exhumed him themselves. The Israeli military said it did not order the reburial, and that it condemns actions that violated dignity of the living and the deceased. It said the soldiers confiscated digging tools from the Israeli civilians and remained there in order to prevent further friction. And subsequently, the family transferred the body for an alternative burial in the nearby village. The UN Human Rights Office condemned what it called an appalling incident. Reuters could not reach settlers from the nearby Sa'anur settlement for comment. It was one of 19 settlements evacuated under a 2005 Israeli disengagement plan. But Prime Minister Benjamin Netanyahu's government approved its re-establishment a year ago. And construction has advanced rapidly, according to Peace Now, an Israeli settlement watchdog. His government, which staunchly opposes the establishment of a Palestinian state, has been accelerating settlement building on occupied territory, while a rise in settler attacks on Palestinians has drawn international alarm.

A pro-Palestinian demonstration was held in Berlin, the capital of Germany. A large crowd gathered near Wilmersdorfer Straße metro station to show solidarity with Palestine and to protest Israel's occupation of Palestinian territories and the ongoing violence in Gaza Strip. Carrying Palestinian flags, demonstrators marched toward the city center. Protest began with the playing of the Palestinian national anthem. Participants carried signs and banners reading, "Stop the genocide," "Human dignity is inviolable," "The only crime of Palestinians is existing," and "Stop killing children." Demonstrators chanted slogans such as "Freedom for Palestine," "Israel is killing

children, and German Chancellor Friedrich. Merz stands behind it. This is not a war. This is genocide. And we are thousands, we are millions, we are all Palestinians. Some protesters also carried the flags of Iran and Lebanon while protesting U.S. and Israeli attacks on Iran and Lebanon. The demonstration, which took place under heavy security measures, ended in the square near Wittenbergplatz metro station.

Israelis staged a protest in Haifa, in northern Israel, against the policies of Prime Minister Benjamin Netanyahu's government. Gathering at Horev Junction, demonstrators chanted anti-government slogans and called for early elections and the resignation of the government. Participants criticized the continuation of attacks on the Gaza Strip, condemning what they described as a war government. Protesters also carried banners opposing a proposed death penalty law, targeting Palestinian prisoners, demanding that the measure be withdrawn. During the demonstration, calls were also made for an end to settler attacks against Palestinians.

0: A car bombing at a police post in northwestern Pakistan, followed by an ambush on officers rushing to the scene for backup, killed at least 12 police personnel, authorities said on Sunday. Ambulances from rescue agencies and civil hospitals rushed to the scene, with officials saying a state of emergency had been declared in government hospitals in the city of Banu. Video after the attack on Saturday showed the police post had been reduced to rubble, with bricks, charred wreckage, and mangled vehicles scattered around the area. A militant alliance known as the Ittehad-ul-Mujahideen claimed responsibility for the attack. Security forces cordoned off the area and launched a search operation to track down those involved in the assault. Officials said investigations were underway to determine how the attackers carried out the coordinated bombing and ambush.
1: A hearing over redistricting boiled over into chaos at the Louisiana State Capitol Friday as security blocked the president of the state's chapter of the NAACP, the largest civil rights organization in the U.S., from entering the hearing room while protesters packed the halls outside.
2: Let him speak! Let him speak! Let him speak!
1: At one point, the Republican committee chairman cut the microphone of a Democratic colleague mid-exchange, and the crowd erupted.
3: Peace! No justice!
1: This was the latest flashpoint in a running battle over redistricting across the United States. For more than 8 hours, black members of Congress, pastors, activists, and voters had given testimony, at times emotional, angry, and deeply personal. However, this fight has swung decisively towards Republicans after last week's 6-3 ruling by the U.S. Supreme Court. A ruling that struck down Louisiana's congressional map, finding the state had improperly relied on race when drawing a second majority black district. Critics, Friday's protesters among them, say it guts a key Voting Rights Act protection, opening the door for Republican-led states to eliminate Democratic majority black districts long considered legally protected.
4: We want our voting rights. We want the right area. We want the right councilman there. We want the map drawn right. That is our right. Okay? We went through this in the 60s. We're not doing this no more.
5: I feel like the last 50 or 60 years of my life, they didn't happen. We're back to where we were when I was a kid.
1: On Friday, the committee saw several competing proposals. That included maps drawn by Republican State Senator Jay Morris that analysts say would give Republicans 5 or all 6 of Louisiana's seats in the U.S. House. Black voters make up 1/3 of the state's electorate. Republicans already control 4 of the 6 districts. Morris said race and party were not factors in drawing his maps. Democrats and activists disputed that, arguing the result would inevitably dilute black political power. The hearing also came during wider electoral confusion. Governor Jeff

0: Landry suspended Louisiana's May 16th U.S. House primaries just 2 days before early voting was set to begin, even though tens of thousands of ballots had already been mailed. Voters arriving at polling sites found signs in the doors. The congressional race was canceled. The ACLU of Louisiana sued to block Landry's suspension. Sarah Whittington is the group's advocacy director.
1: So we have a significant black population with significant authority, power, pull across this state. And to suddenly acknowledge and say that they cannot vote for the person of their choice because we will dilute that vote, we will crack their communities of interest, or we will pack them into single districts is extremely problematic.
0: Landry's office did not respond to a request for comment. Republicans in Tennessee, Alabama, and South Carolina have also launched similar efforts to eliminate majority black districts. Democrats have launched redistricting campaigns of their own. However, Friday saw a serious blow to those efforts when the Virginia State Supreme Court threw out a new map approved by voters there that would likely have flipped four Republican seats in the U.S. House. U.S. House lawmaker Cleo Fields, a Louisiana Democrat whose own district was ruled unconstitutional, told the committee Friday that since Reconstruction, Louisiana has elected just four African Americans to Congress. He had spoken to Reuters in an interview the day before.
2: The issue is not whether or not Cleo Fields serves another day in Congress. It's really whether or not a person who looks like me have the opportunity to serve in Congress. And listen, there'll be another court. Another Supreme Court opinion, and it's going to, it will invalidate this one. There'll be another Congress. Congress will pass a law that has teeth and leave nothing for the interpretation for the courts. And we'll get beyond this.
0: What the new map will look like and when Louisianans will next go to the polls for Congress remains to be decided.
3: Virginia's top court on Friday threw out a new electoral map that was crafted by Democrats to flip four Republican-held seats in the U.S. House of Representatives. The map was approved by voters in April, but in a 4-3 decision, the Virginia Supreme Court found that Democratic lawmakers had not followed proper procedure last year when they rushed to approve the referendum, making sure it happened before the November midterm elections. The ruling in favor of a Republican challenge gives President Donald Trump's party a major legal victory. Republicans now hold a clear advantage in the national redistricting fight that began last year when Trump pushed Texas Republicans to rip up their electoral map and draw new district lines. That effort targeted five Democratic U.S. House incumbents. After Texas, California Democrats reconfigured their state's districts, targeting five Republican incumbents. Then, last week, the U.S. Supreme Court's conservative majority stripped a key provision of the Voting Rights Act, opening the door for Republican-led southern states, such as Louisiana, to dismantle majority black and majority Latino districts, which tend to vote for Democratic candidates. Baton Rouge resident Arian Davidson told Reuters everyone's vote should count.
4: Black people are also a part of this community, and having a voice as well is important. So it's important for each and everybody, no matter the race, no matter who they are, to have a voice and to be able to vote.
3: Louisiana, Alabama, Tennessee, and South Carolina have taken steps toward drawing their new maps in time for the November elections. Demonstrators flooded the Tennessee State Capitol building on Thursday after approval of a new congressional map dismantling a majority black U.S. House district centered on Memphis. With Virginia's map now invalidated, Republicans could eventually end up with an advantage in 10 House seats or more nationwide, depending on the outcome of efforts in southern states.

Saudi Arabia's state energy giant. Saudi Aramco reported a sharp rise in first quarter earnings, reflecting both stronger prices and its ability to adapt to disruptions caused by the U.S.-Iran war in the Strait of Hormuz. The company said

that higher revenues were driven by increased sales volumes of crude oil, as well as refined and chemical products, alongside elevated global energy prices linked to regional instability. Aramco's performance comes as shipping through the Strait of Hormuz has been heavily disrupted, forcing major adjustments to global energy supply chains. To mitigate the impact of reduced maritime flows, Saudi Arabia has increased reliance on its internal export infrastructure, including the East-West pipeline linking production facilities to the Red Sea. The pipeline system, which runs across the kingdom, has been operating at full capacity to ensure continued exports despite restrictions on Gulf shipping routes. The shift has allowed Saudi Arabia to partially offset the impact of reduced access through the strait, although overall production adjustments have still been required amid the broader regional crisis. Despite ongoing geopolitical uncertainty, Aramco's results highlight the continued central role of Saudi energy infrastructure in stabilizing global oil supply during one of the most disruptive periods for international energy markets.

The Association of German Airports is warning that flights may be canceled. Prices are likely to rise in future as jet fuel shortages loom. We fear further flights will be canceled, particularly by low-cost airlines and to destinations of lesser importance to tourism, Ralph Beisel, Association of German Airports chief executive, told the Sunday edition of Germany's Welt newspaper. In the best-case scenario for 2026, passenger numbers would remain as they are. In the worst-case scenario, some airports face a 10% drop in capacity. Extrapolated across all airports, that would affect 20 million passengers, said Beisel. That would mean some destinations would no longer be served at all, and others would have fewer flights, which would cost more. The war in Iran is disrupting oil shipments through the Strait of Hormuz, driving up the price of jet fuel and prompting some airlines to cancel flights. Kerosene prices have been twice as high as before the war for more than 2 months. We do not expect the situation to return to normal in the coming months either, said Beisel. He added that even if kerosene is available, airlines will not be able to operate many flights profitably at these prices.

Turkey's industrial production decreased 1.1% year-on-year in March as manufacturing and mining output weakened, official data showed Friday. The industrial production index also fell 0.8% on a monthly basis, according to the Turkish Statistical Institute. When the subsectors of industry were examined, the mining and quarrying index posted the sharpest annual decline, falling 5.6% in March compared with the same month last year. The manufacturing index, which carries the largest weight in the industrial production index, decreased 1.3% year-on-year. The electricity, gas, steam, and air conditioning supply index, however, rose 5.8% annually, partially limiting the overall decline in industrial output. On a monthly basis, mining and quarrying output fell 1.6% in March, while manufacturing production decreased 1.1% compared with the previous month. The electricity, gas, steam, and air conditioning supply index increased 3.9% month on month.

the U.S. consumer sentiment falls for the third straight month in May, hitting its lowest level since 1952 as inflation worries mount amid surging oil prices caused by the U.S.-Israeli war on Iran. The U.S. Consumer Sentiment Index fell to 48.2 in May 2026, according to a preliminary reading released Friday by the University of Michigan Surveys of Consumers, down from the final reading of 49.8 in April 2026 and below the final reading of 52.2 last May. The survey found that inflation worries were the primary driver of the continued downward

downward trend in consumer confidence. As for the drivers of inflation, about one-third of consumers mentioned gasoline prices and about 30% mentioned tariffs. Together, the findings suggest consumers remain under strain from rising costs, with surging fuel prices standing out as the most acute pressure. Consumers are increasingly worried about their personal finances as inflation persists, CNBC reported on Friday, noting that fears of rising costs remain the dominant factor weighing on sentiment. Continued disruptions in the Strait of Hormuz have kept global energy prices elevated, resulting in average U.S. gasoline prices staying high for several consecutive weeks, CNN reported on the same day. The average gasoline price across the United States has increased by more than 50% since the outbreak of the Iran war, data from the American Automobile Association showed. Analysts believe that market confidence is expected to remain subdued until supply disruptions are fully resolved and energy prices fall.

0: Galatasaray were crowned Super League champions after a thrilling 4-2 victory over Antalyaspor. Once again, proving why they remain the undisputed giants of football in Turkey. The triumph secured Galatasaray's 26th league title, further extending the club's dominance at the summit of Turkish football history and reinforcing its status as the country's most successful side. Under the leadership of Okan Buruk, Galatasaray delivered another masterclass season, capturing a fourth consecutive league crown and building a team widely viewed as one of the strongest eras in the club's modern history. From the opening weeks of the campaign, Galatasaray established control of the title race with relentless consistency, powerful attacking football, and a squad overflowing with star quality.
1: We are happy. You know, we've been working hard for this. It's been a really hard season, really long. And we did well. The supporters did well. The staff did really well. So, congratulations to everyone.
0: Players such as Leroy Sané, Victor Osimhen, and Mauro Icardi became symbols of the club's dominance, leading a side that overwhelmed rivals throughout the season. The celebrations in Istanbul erupted after the decisive victory, with supporters transforming the stadium into a sea of red and yellow as Galatasaray sealed the title in front of its home fans. What Okan Buruk has built is increasingly being seen as a golden era for Galatasaray, with the club not only collecting trophies, but also defining a generation of football in Turkey through its winning mentality, identity, and dominance.
2: Hep önde gittiğimiz, hep önde kaldığımız, şampiyonun hep en büyük adayı olduğumuz ve şampiyonluk için hep en iyi olduğumuz bir sezonu da geride bıraktık ve şampiyonluğu kazandık. 4 sene üst üste şampiyonluk, hedefimiz inşallah 5. şampiyonluk, yani o rekoru

0: Sewell's goal at the second.
1: Lionel Messi scored and provided two assists as Inter Miami defeated Toronto, FC 4-2 on Saturday. Messi also became the fastest player in MLS history to reach 100 goal contributions, achieving the milestone in just 64 games.
2: Messi standing over.
1: Rodrigo De Paul, Luis Suarez, Sergio Reguilón, and Messi all scored for Miami, while Emilio Aristizabal netted twice for Toronto.
2: Perfect, look at it.
1: The victory helped Miami bounce back from last week's 4-3 loss to Orlando City after squandering a 3-0 lead.
2: He's going to get to that.
1: Miami led 2-0 at halftime and extended their advantage in the second half before Toronto scored twice late in the match. Inter Miami remain in strong form as Messi continues to deliver record-breaking performances since joining the club in 2020.

0: 23.
1: Fantastic service, and even better.
2: Yes, ladies and gentlemen.
0: Saudi Arabia will host the 2027 Asian Cup in an all-Arab Group A, while two-time defending champions, Qatar, face Japan after Saturday's draw in Riyadh.
2: Saudi Arabia.
0: The draw had been set for April 11th in the Saudi capital, but was postponed because of the Middle East conflict to ensure full attendance and participation from all concerned parties, national associations, and partners. Saudi will play alongside Kuwait, Oman, and Palestine in Group A, while Group B includes Uzbekistan and Jordan, who both qualified for the World Cup next month. Qatar were drawn alongside Japan in Group F, in a repeat of the 2019 final, which the Qataris won before going on to retain the title at the 2023 edition.
2: That is the largest.
0: The tournament, which Saudi will host for the first time, will run from January 7th to February 5th, 2027, with the participation of 24 teams.
3: Islamic Republic of Iran.
4: Real Madrid fined Federer and Aurelien Tchouaméni €500,000 each on Friday for their altercation during practice. The hefty fines came a day after a tussle between the midfielders during training, in which Valverde ended up in the hospital with a head injury. The incident led Madrid to open disciplinary proceedings against the players. Valverde said in a post on social media that no punches were thrown and that he hit a table during the encounter, which resulted him to sustain a small cut that required a visit to the hospital. In its official statement, Real Madrid said the disciplinary action was concluded after both players expressed to the club their complete remorse for what happened and apologized to one another. Valverde did not participate in the training, but Tchouaméni was back training with Madrid on Friday, 2 days before they play at Barcelona in El Clásico. Pressure on the Madrid squad is high as, in case of a defeat against their arch rival, Real Madrid will lose their chance in lifting the league trophy this season.
0: Australia's Lucas Herbert gave up half of his lead on Saturday during the third round of LIV Golf Virginia, yet his 4-under par 68 was good enough to move to 21-under and carry a three-shot edge into the final round. Herbert, 30, enjoys some daylight between him and Sergio Garcia as he chases his first LIV title. Spain's Josel Ballester was particularly brilliant as he fired a 12-under 60 to set the course record at Trump National in Potomac Falls, Virginia. Had he birdied each of the last two holes, he missed a 25-foot birdie. Try on number 10, his final hole, he would have tied Eliv's 18-hole record. Bryson DeChambeau shot a 12-under par 58 to set the record at the 2023 LIV Golf Greenbrier event. Despite the best round of his life, the 22-year-old Ballester finds himself 8 shots back of Herbert. He shares third place with DeChambeau, Zimbabwe's Scott Vincent, and South Africa's Dean Burmester.
5: Every story is part of a bigger picture. 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A fast-changing world told through stories that endure, events that define economies, societies, and political landscapes. Eight News. Perspectives change, truth remains. Discover the truth for justice.

The world is full of fear, getting whatever it wants. It only cares for five of its children. An enigma. Summoning armies of terror. Instead of wind, rain, or snow, it strangles the poor with oil and spreads death on its soil. Not you nor others. The rich will understand. They tell when it will fail and when and how high it will rise. Before you, there were others who stood strong and brave, and who were blown away like straw. It liked the ones with weak faith, but true life liked the brave ones. But now, you stand before me, challenging, rejecting terror. You come with crowds following you.

0: Relative calm returned to the Strait of Hormuz on Sunday after days of intermittent tensions, as diplomatic pressure mounted for a breakthrough between the United States and Iran following more than 2 months of conflict.
1: A nuclear weapon.
0: U.S. Secretary of State Marco Rubio said that Washington expects a response within hours to its latest proposal, aimed at ending hostilities and paving the way for wider negotiations on regional and nuclear issues. However, no formal indication of acceptance or rejection has emerged from Iran, with officials maintaining silence as discussions over a potential framework continue behind the scenes. The Strait of Hormuz, a vital global energy corridor, has remained at the center of the crisis, with shipping disruptions and security risks continuing to affect international trade flows. Despite occasional flare-ups involving naval activity and reported incidents in surrounding waters, U.S. President Donald Trump said that the ceasefire framework remains intact.
2: And probably a couple of Republicans.
0: Diplomatic efforts have also involved regional intermediaries, with talks between U.S. officials and Qatar focused on stabilizing tensions and preventing further escalation across the Middle East. While limited signs of cautious maritime activity have reappeared in the region, uncertainty persists as both sides maintain hardline positions, leaving the future of the ceasefire and broader negotiations unresolved.

0: Today as well, we warn the enemy that if they once again resort to aggression and once again become afflicted with a miscalculation in the way that they were in the past and now in fact are enduring and paying for the price of those past mistakes, if the enemy once again becomes afflicted with a miscalculation and resorts to aggression against our country, they will certainly face other surprising options. These options, in addition to being the determination and will of our colleagues and comrades in the armed forces, will be more advanced equipment and renewed and new methods of war, and perhaps most importantly of all, new arenas of war, meaning that the war will enter an arena that the enemy did not predict. From now on, countries that follow the United States in imposing sanctions against the Islamic Republic of Iran will certainly face problems in passing through the strait. The enemy did not achieve any of their predetermined objectives. They were defeated in this war. Why? Because fundamentally, modern wars are analyzed based on the degree of achievement of objectives. Which side in the war was victorious and which side was defeated, although now in many places it is also analyzed relatively. And perhaps one cannot speak absolutely, but whether absolutely or relatively, if we examine it, considering that the enemy did not reach any of its predetermined objectives, it faced decisive defeat and failure. Russia and Ukraine accused each other of continuing attacks despite a 3-day declared ceasefire. The Russian Defense Ministry stated that since Friday, its forces had strictly adhered to the ceasefire in the special military operation zone and maintained their defensive positions along the previously established lines. However, they reported over 8,970 ceasefire violations by Ukrainian forces, which included artillery shelling of Russian positions, drone strikes, and ground assaults. And additionally, Ukrainian forces targeted civilian infrastructure in Crimea, the Moscow region, and Belgorod region, said the ministry. In response, Russian forces conducted retaliatory strikes against Ukrainian fire positions, command posts, and drone launch sites. Meanwhile, the General Staff of the Armed Forces of Ukraine said that since the early morning of Saturday, Russian forces had launched 51 attacks, while continuing to shell areas along the Russia-Ukraine border. Ukraine claimed that Russian forces had not ceased military operations in several areas, instead attempting to breach Ukrainian defenses, failing to comply with the ceasefire agreement. Russia and Ukraine on Friday agreed to a 3-day ceasefire and a swap of 1,000 prisoners. Separately, Zelensky signed a decree that excluded the Red Square area in Moscow from the plan for the use of Ukrainian weapons during the Victory Day parade on May 9th for humanitarian purposes, according to a document published on the presidential website. On Thursday, the Russian Ministry of Defense said in a statement that all Russian military groupings in the conflict zone would completely halt combat operations during the Victory Day celebrations from midnight on May 8th to May 10th. Russian President Vladimir Putin said on Saturday that Russia had not yet received any specific proposals from Ukraine on the exchange of prisoners. Putin said that even before U.S. President Donald Trump made relevant proposals, Russia had already proposed a prisoner exchange to Ukraine and had provided a list of 500 captured Ukrainian soldiers. However, Ukraine did not respond. The cruise ship hit by a deadly hantavirus outbreak arrived near the port of Granadilla in Tenerife, where it will anchor for the evacuation of the passengers and some of the crew. The passengers, none of whom has displayed signs of infection, will be tested by Spanish health authorities to ensure they remain asymptomatic and then transported to land in small boats, according to Spanish officials. Sealed-off buses will then take the passengers to the Spanish island's main airport, about 10 minutes away, where they will board planes heading to their respective countries.
1: all the passengers remain asymptomatic. The boat has arrived at 6:30 p.m. The entire operation is proceeding normally, and as I said, the first to disembark will be the Spanish citizens, and then the flight to the Netherlands will depart.
0: All passengers on the luxury cruise ship MV Hondius are considered high-risk contacts as a precautionary measure, Europe's public health agency said, as part of its rapid scientific advice. The ship left for Spain from the coast of Cape Verde after the World Health Organization and European Union asked the country to manage the evacuation of passengers after the hantavirus outbreak was detected.
1: El vuelo de todo el procedimiento está previsto para mañana, que es el último, que es el vuelo de Australia, que se lleva, tiene seis personas y que, bueno, son de Australia como de Nueva Zelanda, como también algunas personas del área de Asia. Ese vuelo, como ustedes comprenderán, es el vuelo más complejo porque tiene que venir de Australia y ese está previsto que venga mañana por la tarde.
0: The WHO said that eight people had fallen ill, including three who died, a Dutch couple and a German national. Six of these people are confirmed to have contracted the virus, with another two suspected cases, the WHO has said. Hantavirus is usually spread by rodents, but can in rare cases be transmitted person to person. The WHO has said the risk to the wider global population is low, but the risk to passengers and crew on the ship is moderate.
2: This disease is not COVID, and we have said it many times as WHO. And when we say this, we don't take it lightly. And then, of course, the other issue I'd like to say, which I also indicated in my message to the people of Tenerife, is the risk to the population, to the local population, is low. One is because of the very nature of the disease itself, but second, the risk is low because the Spanish government has made all the preparations to prevent any problem. So I want the local people, the Tenerife people, to really listen to us clearly and trust what we say. The concern is legitimate because we have all experienced because of COVID, especially in 2020. And that trauma is still in our minds. So people will have questions, people will have concerns. And that's what I tried to address in my message to the people of Tenerife. We hear you, we understand. We should also be strong believers of solidarity. Solidarity because that's our best immunity. It's only when we support each other that we can respond more effectively to viruses or to outbreaks like this. I know there will be many operations, flights. We estimate that there could be around six for EU related and also around four for non-EU. And I know Tenerife is ready, prepared. And I know Spain is ready and prepared. And I would like to assure our support as well. And that's why I'm here.
3: This week, we've seen a developing investigation into a cluster, a very unusual cluster of cases of a certain type of hantavirus. It's called an Andes virus. It's a hantavirus from South America. And it's the one type of hantavirus that scientists suspect may be able to spread from person to person. For the decades that scientists have known about hantavirus, they've almost always believed that the only way you can get it is from being in contact with the droppings, the dried urine of mice or other rodents. Different viruses have different abilities to spread. Some, like measles, can spread like wildfire. Others are harder to spread. You have to be in very close contact with someone who's very sick, who has a lot of symptoms. This Hana virus, if it's spreading from person to person, seems to be in that latter camp. Health officials say the general public does not need to be worried about Hana virus. It's still rare. This is not the next pandemic. This is not the next epidemic. This is a cluster of cases, a very unusual situation that is not expected to spread its tentacles across the world and across the United States. Investigators are still nailing down exactly what's going on. They're still doing genomic sequencing to understand if there's mutations. They're still looking at the cases and when they happened and what exposures they had. There's still a lot of stuff to be ironed out. It's kind of a turning point in the scientific discussion about whether this is a virus that can spread among people.

Turkish President Recep Tayyip Erdogan said that a European security and political architecture excluding Turkey will remain incomplete and vulnerable in responding to global crises. In a message marking Europe Day, Erdogan said that the principles behind the Schuman Declaration

0: continue to represent the vision of peace, cooperation, and a shared future across the continent.
1: Turkey, as a candidate country to the European Union, remains an essential and indispensable component of this process. At the present juncture, it is evident that a European architecture in which Turkey does not assume the place it rightfully deserves will remain incomplete and vulnerable in managing crises. As we have previously stated, the European Union's need for Turkey exceeds Turkey's need for the Union, and this need is expected to grow even further in the future.
0: The Turkish president reiterated Ankara's commitment to advancing relations with the EU on the basis of mutual benefit, shared responsibilities, and the perspective of full membership.
1: Turkey has the will to advance its relations with the EU on a win-win basis based on the principle of pacta sunt servanda and its full membership perspective. We expect the European Union to demonstrate such sincere will as well. In this spirit, I hope that 9th May Europe Day may bring peace, prosperity, and solidarity on our shared geography. On the occasion of the Europe Day, I would like to extend my best wishes to all European peoples, and in particular, to our citizens. Russia held its most scaled-back Victory Day parade in years on Saturday due to the threat of attack from Ukraine, where victory for Moscow's forces has proven elusive more than 4 years into the deadliest European conflict since World War II.
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1: Once used to show off Russia's vast military, including its nuclear-capable intercontinental ballistic missiles, the parade this year had no tanks or other military equipment rolling over the cobbles of Red Square.
0: Lebanese bid farewell to loved ones killed in Israeli strikes the day before in the south. An Israeli strike on the southern Lebanese town of Saksakiye killed at least 7 people, including a child, and wounded 15, Lebanon's health ministry said. The Israeli military said it had struck Hezbollah militants in the town, accusing them of planning attacks against Israeli soldiers. Israel and armed group Hezbollah have continued to exchange fire in southern Lebanon, where Israel has carved out a self-declared security zone, despite a U.S. brokered ceasefire announced on April 16th. While Israel and Hezbollah wage war, the United States has hosted 2 rounds of talks between the Lebanese and Israeli ambassadors to Washington, the highest level contacts between Lebanese and Israeli government representatives in decades.
3: I was staying with my family at the house, drinking coffee as usual. This parking lot, I'm in charge of it, I work there. I came up in the afternoon, I had coffee with them and went downstairs. I'd been out of the house for 10 minutes. I passed by here in front of the cooperative, I arrived at the parking lot,

0: I was about to open the lock and the strike happened at exactly 2:18 p.m. That's when the strike happened. When I looked and saw the strike on the building, I thought the family was gone. I ran here and found them coming down here at the beginning of the stairs. I brought them down. They were injured. Suddenly, they call it the Black Wednesday. They started bombing randomly with no warnings or anything. And here at the building, we don't have anyone. At our building, we are all civilians, all civilians. There is nobody. Some people left their apartment, they ran away. And some people stayed inside. In that strike, there were 11 injured, 11 martyrs. I'm staying. Here I am, cleaning the house. I restored it. I'm fixing everything and I'm staying inside the house. I'm not going anywhere. My house in the south is gone. It's destroyed. They blew it up. What shall we do? We are holding on to this land. We want to stay on this land and we want to live on this land, whether they like it or not. There's no two ways about it.
1: Airstrikes carried out by the Israel Defense Forces on the southern and central parts of the Gaza Strip, in violation of the ceasefire, have killed three Palestinians, including two security personnel, and injured four others. According to reports from the Palestinian official news agency, Wafa, and eyewitness accounts, an Israeli military drone bombed an area in the Maghazi refugee camp, where civilians were gathered in groups. The attack killed one person and injured two others. A written statement from the General Security Directorate in the Gaza Strip said that Israel targeted a vehicle with an airstrike in the Emel neighborhood, west of Khan Yunis. The strike killed Wessam Faiz Abdulhadi, head of criminal investigations at the Khan Yunis police station, and Sergeant Fadi Abdulmuti Haikal, who were both inside the vehicle. In a separate incident, two people were injured when the Israeli Navy opened fire on Palestinian fishermen off the coast of the Gaza Strip. Israeli warships also shelled the coastline of the Gaza Strip with artillery fire. Several buildings and facilities were reportedly destroyed by Israeli forces. Despite a ceasefire that came into effect around 7 months ago, the Israeli military continues to launch near-daily attacks across different parts of the Gaza Strip. According to Palestinian official data, since the ceasefire began on October 10, 2025, Israeli attacks have killed 851 people and injured 2,437 others. Since October 2023, the total death toll in the Gaza Strip has risen to 72,737, while the number of injured has reached 172,539.

One Palestinian was killed and several others were injured in an Israeli drone strike targeting a gathering of civilians in the Al-Maghazi refugee camp in central Gaza Strip. According to a correspondent, Israeli artillery shelling continued east of Khan Yunis and east of Gaza City, while Israeli naval boats opened heavy machine gun fire offshore along the city's coastline. The death toll in the war-torn Gaza Strip has risen to 72,736 since the conflict between Hamas and Israel erupted on October 7th, 2023, with the number of injuries reaching 172,535, Gaza's health authorities said Saturday. According to medical sources in Gaza, hospitals across the enclave received 5 bodies and 15 injured people over the past 24 hours as of Saturday, including one body recovered from beneath the rubble. The authorities said 850 Palestinians have been killed and 2,433 others injured since the ceasefire between Israel and Hamas took effect on October 10th last year. A 25-year-old Palestinian woman, Lina Mikdad, who was displaced and sheltering at Dahyan School in the Sheikh Radwan neighborhood in northern Gaza City, lost

wedding preparations when a relative called and asked, "Are you okay?" That was the moment she learned that her home had been struck. Soon after, she received the heartbreaking news that her father had been killed. Describing the shock, Lena said, "My father was at home waiting for my wedding. In 2 weeks, he was supposed to see me dressed in white as a bride. Before he could see me in white, I saw him wrapped in white." She said she had long carried a feeling that something terrible might happen before her wedding, but never imagined it would be her father's death. Lena added, "I still feel like I'm trapped in a nightmare. I wake up at night feeling as though my father is still there." As the eldest daughter, Lena said her father had always dreamed of seeing her wedding day and celebrating her happiness. Struggling to accept his death, she recalled embracing him after he was shrouded for burial, pleading, "Father, wake up. My dear father, wake up." Lena's story is not an isolated tragedy. It is one of countless stories in Gaza Strip where dreams have been shattered, futures cut short, and celebrations turned into mourning amid the war.

Israeli settlers in the occupied West Bank forced Palestinians to exhume the body of their father from his freshly dug village grave near a settlement, his family said. 80-year-old Hussein Assasa died on Friday of natural causes and was buried that evening at the cemetery of Assasa village near Jenin. Shortly afterwards, settlers ordered the grave to be dug up, his son Mohammed said. Reuters verified the location of this video but not the date, though no earlier video was posted on social media. Israeli soldiers are also seen in the images. The land was part of the settlement and we're not allowed to bury in it, he says. But we've been burying people there for decades. All necessary burial permits were obtained from Israel's military, Assasa said. He said the settlers had already dug out the grave when he returned, reaching the body, and that they threatened to dig their father up with a bulldozer, so the family exhumed him themselves. The Israeli military said it did not order the reburial, and that it condemns actions that violated dignity of the living and the deceased. It said the soldiers confiscated digging tools from the Israeli civilians and remained there in order to prevent further friction. And subsequently, the family transferred the body for an alternative burial in the nearby village. The UN Human Rights Office condemned what it called an appalling incident. Reuters could not reach settlers from the nearby Sa'anur settlement for comment. It was one of 19 settlements evacuated under a 2005 Israeli disengagement plan. But Prime Minister Benjamin Netanyahu's government approved its re-establishment a year ago. And construction has advanced rapidly, according to Peace Now, an Israeli settlement watchdog. His government, which staunchly opposes the establishment of a Palestinian state, has been accelerating settlement building on occupied territory, while a rise in settler attacks on Palestinians has drawn international alarm.

A pro-Palestinian demonstration was held in Berlin, the capital of Germany. A large crowd gathered near Wilmersdorfer Straße metro station to show solidarity with Palestine and to protest Israel's occupation of Palestinian territories and the ongoing violence in Gaza Strip. Carrying Palestinian flags, demonstrators marched toward the city center. Protest began with the playing of the Palestinian national anthem. Participants carried signs and banners reading, "Stop the genocide," "Human dignity is inviolable," "The only crime of Palestinians is existing," and "Stop killing children." Demonstrators chanted slogans such as "Freedom for Palestine," "Israel is killing children," and "German Chancellor Friedrich, Merz stands behind it." "This is not a war, this is genocide," and "We are thousands, we are millions, we are all Palestinians." Some protesters also carried the flags of Iran and Lebanon while protesting U.S. and Israeli attacks on Iran and Lebanon. The demonstration, which took place under heavy security measures, ended in the square near Wittenbergplatz metro station.

Israelis staged a protest in Haifa, in northern Israel, against the policies of Prime Minister Benjamin Netanyahu's government. Gathering at Horev Junction, demonstrators chanted anti-government slogans and called for early elections and the resignation of the government. Participants criticized the continuation of attacks on the Gaza Strip, condemning what they described as a war government. Protesters also carried banners opposing a proposed death penalty law, targeting Palestinian prisoners, demanding that the measure be withdrawn. During the demonstration, calls were also made for an end to settler attacks against Palestinians.

0: A car bombing at a police post in northwestern Pakistan, followed by an ambush on officers rushing to the scene for backup, killed at least 12 police personnel, authorities said on Sunday. Ambulances from rescue agencies and civil hospitals rushed to the scene, with officials saying a state of emergency had been declared in government hospitals in the city of Banu. Video after the attack on Saturday showed the police post had been reduced to rubble, with bricks, charred wreckage, and mangled vehicles scattered around the area. A militant alliance known as the Ittehad ul Mujahideen claimed responsibility for the attack. Security forces cordoned off the area and launched a search operation to track down those involved in the assault. Officials said investigations were underway to determine how the attackers carried out the coordinated bombing and ambush.
1: A hearing over redistricting boiled over into chaos at the Louisiana State Capitol Friday as security blocked the president of the state's chapter of the NAACP, the largest civil rights organization in the U.S., from entering the hearing room while protesters packed the halls outside. At one point, the Republican committee chairman cut the microphone of a Democratic colleague mid-exchange, and the crowd erupted.
2: No justice!
1: This was the latest flashpoint in a running battle over redistricting across the United States. For more than 8 hours, black members of Congress, pastors, activists, and voters had given testimony, at times emotional, angry, and deeply personal. However, this fight has swung decisively towards Republicans after last week's 6-3 ruling by the U.S. Supreme Court. A ruling that struck down Louisiana's congressional map, finding the state had improperly relied on race when drawing a second majority black district. Critics, Friday's protesters among them, say it guts a key Voting Rights Act protection, opening the door for Republican-led states to eliminate Democratic majority black districts long considered legally protected.
3: We want our voting rights. We want the right area. We want the right councilman there. We want the map drawn right. That is our right. Okay? We went through this in the 60s. We're not doing this no more.
4: I feel like the last 50 or 60 years of my life, they didn't happen. We're back to where we were when I was a kid.
1: On Friday, the committee saw several competing proposals. That included maps drawn by Republican State Senator Jay Morris that analysts say would give Republicans 5 or all 6 of Louisiana's seats in the U.S. House. Black voters make up 1/3 of the state's electorate. Republicans already control 4 of the 6 districts. Morris said race and party were not factors in drawing his maps. Democrats and activists disputed that, arguing the result would inevitably dilute black political power. The hearing also came during wider electoral confusion. Governor Jeff Landry suspended Louisiana's May 16th U.S. House primaries just 2 days before early voting was set to begin, even though tens of thousands of ballots had already been mailed. Voters arriving at polling sites found signs on the doors. The congressional race was canceled. The ACLU of Louisiana sued to block Landry's suspension. Sarah Whittington is the group's advocacy director.
5: So we have a significant black population with significant authority, power, pull across this state. And to suddenly acknowledge and say that they cannot vote for the person of their

0: Their choice, because we will dilute that vote, we will crack their communities of interest, or we will pack them into single districts, is extremely problematic.
1: Landry's office did not respond to a request for comment. Republicans in Tennessee, Alabama, and South Carolina have also launched similar efforts to eliminate majority black districts. Democrats have launched redistricting campaigns of their own. However, Friday saw a serious blow to those efforts when the Virginia State Supreme Court threw out a new map approved by voters there that would likely have flipped four Republican seats in the U.S. House. U.S. House lawmaker Cleo Fields, a Louisiana Democrat whose own district was ruled unconstitutional, told the committee Friday that since Reconstruction, Louisiana has elected just four African Americans to Congress. He had spoken to Reuters in an interview the day before.
2: The issue is not whether or not Cleo Fields serves another day in Congress. It's really whether or not a person who looks like me have the opportunity to serve in Congress. And listen, there'll be another court. Another Supreme Court opinion, and it's going to, you know, it will invalidate this one. There'll be another Congress. Congress will pass a law that has teeth and leave nothing for the interpretation for the courts. And we get beyond this.
1: What the new map will look like and when Louisianans will next go to the polls for Congress remains to be decided.
3: Virginia's top court on Friday threw out a new electoral map that was crafted by Democrats to flip four Republican-held seats in the U.S. House of Representatives. The map was approved by voters in April, but in a 4-3 decision, the Virginia Supreme Court found that Democratic lawmakers had not followed proper procedure last year when they rushed to approve the referendum, making sure it happened before the November midterm elections. The ruling in favor of a Republican challenge gives President Donald Trump's party a major legal victory. Republicans now hold a clear advantage in the national redistricting fight that began last year when Trump pushed Texas Republicans to rip up their electoral map and draw new district lines. That effort targeted five Democratic U.S. House incumbents. After Texas, California Democrats reconfigured their state's districts, targeting five Republican incumbents. Then, last week, the U.S. Supreme Court's conservative majority stripped a key provision of the Voting Rights Act, opening the door for Republican-led southern states, such as Louisiana, to dismantle majority black and majority Latino districts, which tend to vote for Democratic candidates. Baton Rouge resident Arian Davison told Reuters everyone's vote should count.
4: Black people are also a part of this community, and having a voice as well is important. So it's important for each and everybody, no matter the race, no matter who they are, to have a voice and to be able to vote.
3: Louisiana, Alabama, Tennessee, and South Carolina have taken steps toward drawing their new maps in time for the November elections. Demonstrators flooded the Tennessee State Capitol building on Thursday after approval of a new congressional map dismantling a majority black U.S. House district centered on Memphis. With Virginia's map now invalidated, Republicans could eventually end up with an advantage in 10 House seats or more nationwide, depending on the outcome of efforts in southern states.

Saudi Arabia's state energy giant. Saudi Aramco reported a sharp rise in first quarter earnings, reflecting both stronger prices and its ability to adapt to disruptions caused by the U.S.-Iran war in the Strait of Hormuz. The company said that higher revenues were driven by increased sales volumes of crude oil, as well as refined and chemical products, alongside elevated global energy prices linked to regional instability. Aramco's performance comes as shipping through the Strait of Hormuz has been heavily disrupted, forcing major adjustments to global energy supply chains. To mitigate the impact of reduced maritime flows, Saudi Arabia has increased reliance on its internal export infrastructure, including the East-West pipeline linking production.

Production facilities to the Red Sea. The pipeline system, which runs across the kingdom, has been operating at full capacity to ensure continued exports despite restrictions on Gulf shipping routes. The shift has allowed Saudi Arabia to partially offset the impact of reduced access through the strait, although overall production adjustments have still been required amid the broader regional crisis. Despite ongoing geopolitical uncertainty, Aramco's results highlight the continued central role of Saudi energy infrastructure in stabilizing global oil supply during one of the most disruptive periods for international energy markets.

the Association of German Airports is warning that flights may be canceled. Prices are likely to rise in future as jet fuel shortages loom. We fear further flights will be canceled, particularly by low-cost airlines into destinations of lesser importance to tourism, Ralph Beisel, Association of German Airports chief executive, told the Sunday edition of Germany's Welt newspaper. In the best-case scenario for 2026, passenger numbers would remain as they are. In the worst-case scenario, some airports face a 10% drop in capacity. Extrapolated across all airports, that would affect 20 million passengers, said Beisel. That would mean some destinations would no longer be served at all, and others would have fewer flights, which would cost more. The war in Iran is disrupting oil shipments through the Strait of Hormuz, driving up the price of jet fuel and prompting some airlines to cancel flights. Kerosene prices have been twice as high as before the war for more than 2 months. We do not expect the situation to return to normal in the coming months either, said Beisel. He added that even if kerosene is available, airlines will not be able to operate many flights profitably at these prices.

Turkey's industrial production decreased 1.1% year-on-year in March as manufacturing and mining output weakened, official data showed Friday. The industrial production index also fell 0.8% on a monthly basis, according to the Turkish Statistical Institute. When the subsectors of industry were examined, the mining and quarrying index posted the sharpest annual decline, falling 5.6% in March compared with the same month last year. The manufacturing index, which carries the largest weight in the industrial production index, decreased 1.3% year-on-year. The electricity, gas, steam, and air conditioning supply index, however, rose 5.8% annually, partially limiting the overall decline in industrial output. On a monthly basis, mining and quarrying output fell 1.6% in March, while manufacturing production decreased 1.1% compared with the previous month. The electricity, gas, steam, and air conditioning supply index increased 3.9% month on month.

The U.S. consumer sentiment falls for the third straight month in May, hitting its lowest level since 1952 as inflation worries mount amid surging oil prices caused by the U.S.-Israeli war on Iran. The U.S. consumer sentiment index fell to 48.2 in May 2026, according to a preliminary reading released Friday by the University of Michigan surveys of consumers, down from the final reading of 49.8 in April 2026 and below the final reading of 52.2 last May. The survey found that inflation worries were the primary driver of the continued downward trend in consumer confidence. As for the drivers of inflation, about one-third of consumers mentioned gasoline prices and about 30% mentioned tariffs. Together, the findings suggest consumers remain under strain from rising costs, with surging fuel prices standing out as the most acute pressure. Consumers are increasingly worried about their personal finances as inflation persists, CNBC reported on Friday, noting that fears of rising costs remain the dominant factor weighing on sentiment. Continued disruptions in the Strait of Hormuz have kept global energy prices elevated, resulting in average U.S. gasoline prices staying high for several consecutive weeks, CNN reported on the same day. The average gasoline price across the United States has increased by more than 50% since the outbreak of the Iran war, data from the American Automobile Association showed. Analysts believe that market confidence is expected to remain subdued until supply disruptions are fully resolved and energy prices fall.

0: Galatasaray were crowned Super League champions after a thrilling 4-2 victory over Antalyaspor. Once again, proving why they remain the undisputed giants of football in Turkey. The triumph secured Galatasaray's 26th league title, further extending the club's dominance at the summit of Turkish football history and reinforcing its status as the country's most successful side. Under the leadership of Okan Buruk, Galatasaray delivered another masterclass season, capturing a fourth consecutive league crown and building a team widely viewed as one of the strongest eras in the club's modern history. From the opening weeks of the campaign, Galatasaray established control of the title race with relentless consistency, powerful attacking football, and a squad overflowing with star quality.
1: We are happy. You know, we've been working out for this. It's been a really hard season, really long. And we did well. The supporters did well. The staff did really well. So congratulations to everyone.
0: Players such as Leroy Sané, Victor Osimhen, and Mauro Icardi became symbols of the club's dominance, leading a side that overwhelmed rivals throughout the season. The celebrations in Istanbul erupted after the decisive victory, with supporters transforming the stadium into a sea of red and yellow as Galatasaray sealed the title in front of its home fans. What Okan Buruk has built is increasingly being seen as a golden era for Galatasaray, with the club not only collecting trophies, but also defining a generation of football in Turkey through its winning mentality, identity, and dominance.
2: Hep önde gittiğimiz, hep önde kaldığımız, şampiyonun hep en büyük adayı olduğumuz ve şampiyonluk için hep en iyi olduğumuz bir sezonu da geride bıraktık ve şampiyonluğu kazandık. 4 sene üst üste şampiyonluk, hedefimiz inşallah 5. şampiyonluk, yani o rekoru

0: Lionel Messi scored and provided two assists as Inter Miami defeated Toronto, FC 4-2 on Saturday. Messi also became the fastest player in MLS history to reach 100 goal contributions, achieving the milestone in just 64 games. Rodrigo De Paul, Luis Suarez, Sergio Reguilón, and Messi all scored for Miami, while Emilio Aristizabal netted twice for Toronto.
1: Perfect, look at it.
0: The victory helped Miami bounce back from last week's 4-3 loss to Orlando City after squandering a 3-0 lead. Miami led 2-0 at halftime and extended their advantage in the second half before Toronto scored twice late in the match. Inter Miami remain in strong form as Messi continues to deliver record-breaking performances since joining the club in 2023.
1: Fantastic service and even better.
2: Yes, ladies and gentlemen.
0: Saudi Arabia will host the 2027 Asian Cup in an all-Arab Group A, while two-time defending champions, Qatar, face Japan after Saturday's draw in Riyadh.
2: Saudi Arabia.
0: The draw had been set for April 11th in the Saudi capital, but was postponed because of the Middle East conflict to ensure full attendance and participation from all concerned parties, national associations, and partners. Saudi will play alongside Kuwait, Oman, and Palestine in Group A, while Group B includes Uzbekistan and Jordan, who both qualified for the World Cup next month. Qatar were drawn alongside Japan in Group F, in a repeat of the 2019 final, which the Qataris won before going on to retain the title at the 2023 edition.
2: That is the largest.
0: The tournament, which Saudi will host for the first time, will run from January 7th to February 5th, 2027, with the participation of 24 teams.
3: Islamic Republic of Iran.
4: Real Madrid fined Federer and Aurelien Tchouaméni €500,000 each on Friday for their altercation during practice. The hefty fines came a day after a tussle between the midfielders during training, in which Valverde ended up in the hospital with a head injury. The incident led Madrid to open disciplinary proceedings against the players. Valverde said in a post on social media that no punches were thrown and that he hit a table during the encounter, which resulted him to sustain a small cut that required a visit to the hospital. In its official statement, Real Madrid said the disciplinary action was concluded after both players expressed to the club their complete remorse for what happened and apologized to one another. Valverde did not participate in the training, but Tchouaméni was back training with Madrid on Friday, 2 days before they play at Barcelona in El Clásico. Pressure on the Madrid squad is high as, in case of a defeat against their arch rival, Real Madrid will lose their chance in lifting the league trophy this season.
0: Australia's Lucas Herbert gave up half of his lead on Saturday during the third round of LIV Golf Virginia, yet his 4-under par 68 was good enough to move to 21-under and carry a 3-shot edge into the final round. Herbert, 30, enjoys some daylight between him and Sergio Garcia as he chases his first LIV title. Spain's Josel Ballester was particularly brilliant as he fired a 12-under 60 to set the course record at Trump National in Potomac Falls, Virginia. Had he birdied each of the last two holes, he missed a 25-foot birdie. Try on number 10, his final hole, he would have tied Eliv's 18-hole record. Bryson DeChambeau shot a 12-under par 58 to set the record at the 2023 LIV Golf Greenbrier event. Despite the best round of his life, the 22-year-old Ballester finds himself 8 shots back of Herbert. He shares third place with DeChambeau, Zimbabwe's Scott Vincent, and South Africa's Dean Burmester.

0: Welcome to A-News. I'm Omer Taslim. You're watching Turkey's Diplomacy. Why I say that this is a very significant visit,
1: it can be incredibly helpful.
0: Palestinians from the Gaza Strip.
2: Why those humanitarian aid still stuck?
3: If we put Daesh aside, is this the end of Netanyahu?
1: So many chefs in the kitchen.
3: The end of sanctions.

0: Relative calm returned to the Strait of Hormuz on Sunday after days of intermittent tensions, as diplomatic pressure mounted for a breakthrough between the United States and Iran following more than 2 months of conflict.
1: A nuclear weapon.
0: U.S. Secretary of State Marco Rubio said that Washington expects a response within hours to its latest proposal, aimed at ending hostilities and paving the way for wider negotiations on regional and nuclear issues. However, no formal indication of acceptance or rejection has emerged from Iran, with officials maintaining silence as discussions over a potential framework continue behind the scenes. The Strait of Hormuz, a vital global energy corridor, has remained at the center of the crisis, with shipping disruptions and security risks continuing to affect international trade flows. Despite occasional flare-ups involving naval activity and reported incidents in surrounding waters, U.S. President Donald Trump said that the ceasefire framework remains intact.
2: And probably a couple of Republicans.
0: Diplomatic efforts have also involved regional intermediaries, with talks between U.S. officials and Qatar focused on stabilizing tensions and preventing further escalation across the Middle East. While limited signs of cautious maritime activity have reappeared in the region, uncertainty persists as both sides maintain hardline positions, leaving the future of the ceasefire and broader negotiations unresolved.
3: Today as well, we warn the enemy that if they once again resort to aggression and once again become afflicted with a miscalculation in the way that they were in the past and now in fact are enduring and paying for the price of those past mistakes, if the enemy once again becomes afflicted with a miscalculation and resorts to aggression against our country, they will certainly face other surprising options. These options, in addition to being the determination and will of our colleagues and comrades in the armed forces, will be more advanced equipment and renewed and new methods of war, and perhaps most importantly of all, new arenas of war, meaning that the war will enter an arena that the enemy did not predict. From now on, countries that follow the United States in imposing sanctions against the Islamic Republic of Iran will certainly face problems in passing through the strait. The enemy did not achieve any of their predetermined objectives. They were defeated in this war. Why? Because fundamentally, modern wars are analyzed based on the degree of achievement of objectives. Which side in the war was victorious and which side was defeated, although now in many places it is also analyzed relatively. And perhaps one cannot speak absolutely, but whether absolutely or relatively, if we examine it, considering that the enemy did not reach any of its predetermined objectives, it faced decisive defeat and failure. Russia and Ukraine accused each other of continuing attacks despite a 3-day declared ceasefire. The Russian Defense Ministry stated that since Friday, its forces had strictly adhered to the ceasefire in the special military operation zone and maintained their defensive positions along the previously established lines. However, they reported over 8,970 ceasefire violations by Ukrainian forces, which included artillery shelling of Russian positions, drone strikes, and ground assaults. And additionally, Ukrainian forces targeted civilian infrastructure in Crimea, the Moscow region, and Belgorod region, said the ministry. In response, Russian forces conducted retaliatory strikes against Ukrainian fire positions, command posts, and drone launch sites. Meanwhile, the General Staff of the Armed Forces of Ukraine said that since the early morning of Saturday, Russian forces had launched 51 attacks, while continuing to shell areas along the Russia-Ukraine border. Ukraine claimed that Russian forces had not ceased military operations in several areas, instead attempting to breach Ukrainian defenses, failing to comply with the ceasefire agreement. Russia and Ukraine on Friday agreed to a 3-day ceasefire and a swap of 1,000 prisoners. Separately, Zelensky signed a decree that excluded the Red Square area in Moscow from the plan for the use of Ukrainian weapons during the Victory Day parade on May 9th for humanitarian purposes. According to a document published on the presidential website, on Thursday, the Russian Ministry of Defense said in a statement that all Russian military groupings in the conflict zone would completely halt combat operations during the Victory Day celebrations from midnight on May 8th to May 10th. Russian President Vladimir Putin said on Saturday that Russia had not yet received any specific proposals from Ukraine on the exchange of prisoners. Putin said that even before U.S. President Donald Trump made relevant proposals, Russia had already proposed a prisoner exchange to Ukraine and had provided a list of 500 captured Ukrainian soldiers. However, Ukraine did not respond.

0: The cruise ship hit by a deadly hantavirus outbreak arrived near the port of Granadilla in Tenerife, where it will anchor for the evacuation of the passengers and some of the crew. The passengers, none of whom has displayed signs of infection, will be tested by Spanish health authorities to ensure they remain asymptomatic and then transported to land in small boats, according to Spanish officials. Sealed-off buses will then take the passengers to the Spanish island's main airport, about 10 minutes away, where they will board planes heading to their respective countries.
1: All the passengers remain asymptomatic. The boat has arrived at 6:30 p.m. The entire operation is proceeding normally. And as I said, the first to disembark will be the Spanish citizens, and then the flight to the Netherlands will depart.
0: All passengers on the luxury cruise ship MV Hondius are considered high-risk contacts as a precautionary measure, Europe's public health agency said, as part of its rapid scientific advice. The ship left for Spain from the coast of Cape Verde after the World Health Organization and European Union asked the country to manage the evacuation of passengers after the hantavirus outbreak was detected.
1: Vuelo de todo el procedimiento está previsto para mañana, que es el último, que es el vuelo de Australia, que se lleva, tiene seis personas y que, bueno, son de Australia, como de Nueva Zelanda, como también algunas personas del área de Asia. Ese vuelo, como ustedes comprenderán, es el vuelo más complejo porque tiene que venir de Australia y ese está previsto que venga mañana por la tarde.
0: The WHO said that eight people had fallen ill, including three who died, a Dutch couple and a German national. Six of these people are confirmed to have contracted the virus, with another two suspected cases, the WHO has said. Hantavirus is usually spread by rodents, but can in rare cases be transmitted person to person. The WHO has said the risk to the wider global population is low, but the risk to passengers and crew on the ship is moderate.
2: This disease is not COVID, and we have said it many times as WHO. And when we say this, we don't take it lightly. And then, of course, the other issue I'd like to say, which I also indicated in my message to the people of Tenerife, is the risk to the population, to the local population, is low. One is because of the very nature of the disease itself, but second, the risk is low because the Spanish government has made all the preparations to prevent any problem. So I want the local people, the Tenerife people, to really listen to us clearly and trust what we say. The concern is legitimate because we have all experienced because of COVID, especially in 2020. And that trauma is still in our minds. So people will have questions, people will have concerns. And that's what I tried to address in my message to the people of Tenerife. We hear you, we understand. We should also be strong believers of solidarity. Solidarity because that's our best immunity. It's only when we support each other that we can respond more effectively to viruses or to outbreaks like this. I know there will be many operations, flights. We estimate that there could be around six for EU-related and also around four for non-EU. And I know Tenerife is ready, prepared, and I know Spain is ready and prepared. And I would like to assure our support as well. And that's why I'm here.
3: This week, we've seen a developing investigation into a cluster, a very unusual cluster of cases of a certain type of hantavirus. It's called an Andes virus. It's a hantavirus from South America. And it's the one type of Hantavirus that scientists suspect may be able to spread from person to person. For the decades that scientists have known about Hantavirus, they've almost always believed that the only way you can get it is from being in contact with the droppings, the dried urine of mice or other rodents. Different viruses have different abilities to spread. Some, like measles, can spread like wildfire. Others are harder to spread. You have to be in very close contact with someone who's very sick, who has a lot of symptoms. This Hantavirus, if it's spreading from person to person, seems to be in that latter camp. Health officials say the general public does not need to be worried about Hantavirus. It's still rare. This is not the next pandemic. This is not the next epidemic. This is a cluster of cases, a very unusual situation that is not expected to spread its tentacles across the world and across the United States. Investigators are still nailing down exactly what's going on. They're still doing genomic sequencing to understand if there's mutations. They're still looking at the cases and when they happened and what exposures they had. There's still a lot of stuff to be ironed out. It's kind of a turning point in the scientific discussion about whether this is a virus that can spread among people.

0: Turkish President Recep Tayyip Erdogan said that a European security and political architecture excluding Turkey will remain incomplete and vulnerable in responding to global crises. In a message marking Europe Day, Erdogan said that the principles behind the Schuman Declaration continue to represent the vision of peace, cooperation, and a shared future across the continent.
1: Turkey, as a candidate country to the European Union, remains an essential and indispensable component of this process. At the present juncture, it is evident that a European architecture in which Turkey does not assume the place it rightfully deserves will remain incomplete and vulnerable in managing crises. As we have previously stated, the European Union's need for Turkey exceeds Turkey's need for the Union, and this need is expected to grow even further.

0: in the future.
1: The Turkish president reiterated Ankara's commitment to advancing relations with the EU on the basis of mutual benefit, shared responsibilities, and the perspective of full membership.
0: Turkey has the will to advance its relations with the EU on a win-win basis based on the principle of pacta sunt servanda and its full membership perspective. We expect the European Union to demonstrate such sincere will as well. In this spirit, I hope that 9th May Europe Day may bring peace, prosperity, and solidarity on our shared geography. On the occasion of the Europe Day, I would like to extend my best wishes to all European peoples, and in particular, to our citizens. Russia held its most scaled-back Victory Day parade in years on Saturday due to the threat of attack from Ukraine, where victory for Moscow's forces has proven elusive more than 4 years into the deadliest European conflict since World War II.
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0: Once used to show off Russia's vast military, including its nuclear-capable intercontinental ballistic missiles, the parade this year had no tanks or other military equipment rolling over the cobbles of Red Square.
1: Lebanese bid farewell to loved ones killed in Israeli strikes the day before in the south. An Israeli strike on the southern Lebanese town of Saksakiye killed at least 7 people, including a child, and wounded 15, Lebanon's health ministry said. The Israeli military said it had struck Hezbollah militants in the town, accusing them of planning attacks against Israeli soldiers. Israel and armed group Hezbollah have continued to exchange fire in southern Lebanon, where Israel has carved out a self-declared security zone, despite a U.S. brokered ceasefire announced on April 16th. While Israel and Hezbollah wage war, the United States has hosted 2 rounds of talks between the Lebanese and Israeli ambassadors to Washington, the highest level contacts between Lebanese and Israeli government representatives in decades.
3: I was staying with my family at the house, drinking coffee as usual. This parking lot, I'm in charge of it, I work there. I came up in the afternoon, I had coffee with them and went downstairs. I'd been out of the house for 10 minutes. I passed by here in front of the cooperative, I arrived at the parking lot, I was about to open the lock and the strike happened. At exactly 2:18 p.m. That's when the strike happened. When I looked and saw the strike on the building, I thought the family was gone. I ran here and found them coming down here, at the beginning of the stairs. I brought them down. They were injured. Suddenly, they call it the Black Wednesday. They started bombing randomly with no warnings or anything. And here at the building, we don't have anyone. At our building, we are all civilians, all civilians. There is nobody. Some people left their apartment, they ran away. And some people stayed inside. In that strike, there were 11 injured, 11 martyrs. I'm staying. Here I am, cleaning the house. I restored it. I'm fixing everything and I'm staying inside the house. I'm not going anywhere. My house in the south is gone. It's destroyed. They blew it up. What shall we do? We are holding on to this land. We want to stay on this land and we want to live on this land, whether they like it or not. There's no two ways about it.
1: Airstrikes carried out by the Israel Defense Forces on the southern and central parts of the Gaza Strip, in violation of the ceasefire, have killed three Palestinians, including two security personnel, and injured four others. According to reports from the Palestinian official news agency, Wafa, and eyewitness accounts, an Israeli military drone bombed an area in the Makazi refugee camp, where civilians were gathered in groups. The attack killed one person and injured two others. A written statement from the General Security Directorate in the Gaza Strip said that Israel targeted a vehicle with an airstrike in the Emel neighborhood, west of Khan Yunis. The strike killed Wessam Faiz Abdulhadi, head of criminal investigations at the Khan Yunis police station, and Sergeant Fadi Abdelmuti Haikal, who were both inside the vehicle. In a separate incident, two people were injured when the Israeli Navy opened fire on Palestinian fishermen off the coast of the Gaza Strip. Israeli warships also shelled the coastline of the Gaza Strip with artillery fire. Several buildings and facilities were reportedly destroyed by Israeli forces. Despite a ceasefire that came into effect around 7 months ago, the Israeli military continues to launch near-daily attacks across different parts of the Gaza Strip. According to Palestinian official data, since the ceasefire began on October 10, 2025, Israeli attacks have killed 851 people and injured 2,437 others. Since October 2023, the total death toll in the Gaza Strip has risen to 72,737, while the number of injured has reached 172,539.

One Palestinian was killed and several others were injured in an Israeli drone strike targeting a gathering of civilians in the Al-Maghazi refugee camp in central Gaza Strip. According to a correspondent, Israeli artillery shelling continued east of Khan Yunis and east of Gaza City, while Israeli naval boats opened heavy machine gun fire offshore along the city's coastline. The death toll in the war-torn Gaza Strip has risen to 72,736 since the conflict between Hamas and Israel erupted on October 7th, 2023, with the number of injuries reaching 172,535, Gaza's health authorities said Saturday. According to medical sources in Gaza, hospitals across the enclave received 5 bodies and 15 injured people over the past 24 hours as of Saturday, including one body recovered from beneath the rubble. The authorities said 850 Palestinians have been killed and 2,433 others injured since the ceasefire between Israel and Hamas took effect on October 10th last year. A 25-year-old Palestinian woman, Lina Mikdad, who was displaced and sheltering at Dahyan School in the Sheikh Radwan neighborhood in northern Gaza City, lost her father in an Israeli strike just days before her wedding. At a time when she should have been experiencing one of the happiest and most exciting moments of her life, Lina instead was forced to endure devastating grief. The attack took away not only her father, but also the joy surrounding her wedding. Like many young women preparing for marriage, Lina had been eagerly making plans for her wedding day. But just 2 weeks before the ceremony, her father, Imad Mikdad, was killed when an Israeli strike targeted their home. Lina said she was out shopping for wedding

her wedding, but never imagined it would be her father's death. Lena added, "I still feel like I'm trapped in a nightmare. I wake up at night feeling as though my father is still there." As the eldest daughter, Lena said her father had always dreamed of seeing her wedding day and celebrating her happiness. Struggling to accept his death, she recalled embracing him after he was shrouded for burial, pleading, "Father, wake up. My dear father, wake up." Lena's story is not an isolated tragedy. It is one of countless stories in Gaza Strip where dreams have been shattered, futures cut short, and celebrations turned into mourning amid the war.

Israeli settlers in the occupied West Bank forced Palestinians to exhume the body of their father from his freshly dug village grave near a settlement, his family said. 80-year-old Hussein Assasa died on Friday of natural causes and was buried that evening at the cemetery of Assasa village near Jenin. Shortly afterwards, settlers ordered the grave to be dug up, his son Mohammed said. Reuters verified the location of this video but not the date, though no earlier video was posted on social media. Israeli soldiers are also seen in the images. The land was part of the settlement and we're not allowed to bury in it, he says. But we've been burying people there for decades. All necessary burial permits were obtained from Israel's military, Assasa said. He said the settlers had already dug out the grave when he returned, reaching the body, and that they threatened to dig their father up with a bulldozer, so the family exhumed him themselves. The Israeli military said it did not order the reburial, and that it condemns actions that violated dignity of the living and the deceased. It said the soldiers confiscated digging tools from the Israeli civilians and remained there in order to prevent further friction. And subsequently, the family transferred the body for an alternative burial in the nearby village. The UN Human Rights Office condemned what it called an appalling incident. Reuters could not reach settlers from the nearby Sa'anur settlement for comment. It was one of 19 settlements evacuated under a 2005 Israeli disengagement plan. But Prime Minister Benjamin Netanyahu's government approved its re-establishment a year ago, and construction has advanced rapidly, according to Peace Now, an Israeli settlement watchdog. His government, which staunchly opposes the establishment of a Palestinian state, has been accelerating settlement building on occupied territory, while a rise in settler attacks on Palestinians has drawn international alarm.

A pro-Palestinian demonstration was held in Berlin, the capital of Germany. A large crowd gathered near Wilmersdorfer Straße metro station to show solidarity with Palestine and to protest Israel's occupation of Palestinian territories and the ongoing violence in Gaza Strip. Carrying Palestinian flags, demonstrators marched toward the city center. Protests began with the playing of the Palestinian national anthem. Participants carried signs and banners reading, "Stop the genocide," "Human dignity is inviolable," "The only crime of Palestinians is existing," and "Stop killing children." Demonstrators chanted slogans such as "Freedom for Palestine," "Israel is killing children," and "German Chancellor Friedrich, Merz stands behind it." "This is not a war, this is genocide," and "We are thousands, we are millions, we are all Palestinians." Some protesters also carried the flags of Iran and Lebanon while protesting U.S. and Israeli attacks on Iran and Lebanon. The demonstration, which took place under heavy security measures, ended in the square near Wittenbergplatz metro station.

Israelis staged a protest in Haifa, in northern Israel, against the policies of Prime Minister Benjamin Netanyahu's government. Gathering at Horev Junction, demonstrators chanted anti-government slogans and called for early elections and the resignation of the government.

Participants criticized the continuation of attacks on the Gaza Strip, condemning what they described as a war government. Protesters also carried banners opposing a proposed death penalty law, targeting Palestinian prisoners, demanding that the measure be withdrawn. During the demonstration, calls were also made for an end to settler attacks against Palestinians.

0: A car bombing at a police post in northwestern Pakistan, followed by an ambush on officers rushing to the scene for backup, killed at least 12 police personnel, authorities said on Sunday. Ambulances from rescue agencies and civil hospitals rushed to the scene, with officials saying a state of emergency had been declared in government hospitals in the city of Banu. Video after the attack on Saturday showed the police post had been reduced to rubble, with bricks, charred wreckage, and mangled vehicles scattered around the area. A militant alliance known as the Ittehad-ul-Mujahideen claimed responsibility for the attack. Security forces cordoned off the area and launched a search operation to track down those involved in the assault. Officials said investigations were underway to determine how the attackers carried out the coordinated bombing and ambush.
1: A hearing over redistricting boiled over into chaos at the Louisiana State Capitol Friday as security blocked the president of the state's chapter of the NAACP, the largest civil rights organization in the U.S., from entering the hearing room while protesters packed the halls outside.
2: Let him speak! Let him speak! Let him speak!
1: At one point, the Republican committee chairman cut the microphone of a Democratic colleague mid-exchange, and the crowd erupted.
3: No justice!
4: No peace!
1: This was the latest flashpoint in a running battle over redistricting across the United States. For more than 8 hours, black members of Congress, pastors, activists, and voters had given testimony, at times emotional, angry, and deeply personal. However, this fight has swung decisively towards Republicans after last week's 6-3 ruling by the U.S. Supreme Court. A ruling that struck down Louisiana's congressional map, finding the state had improperly relied on race when drawing a second majority black district. Critics, Friday's protesters among them, say it guts a key Voting Rights Act protection, opening the door for Republican-led states to eliminate Democratic majority black districts long considered legally protected.
5: We want our voting rights. We want the right area. We want the right councilman there. We want the map drawn right. That is our right. Okay? We went through this in the 60s. We're not doing this no more.
6: I feel like the last 50 or 60 years of my life, they didn't happen. We're back to where we were when I was a kid.
1: On Friday, the committee saw several competing proposals. That included maps drawn by Republican State Senator Jay Morris that analysts say would give Republicans 5 or all 6 of Louisiana's seats in the U.S. House. Black voters make up 1/3 of the state's electorate. Republicans already control 4 of the 6 districts. Morris said race and party were not factors in drawing his maps. Democrats and activists disputed that, arguing the result would inevitably dilute black political power. The hearing also came during wider electoral confusion. Governor Jeff Landry suspended Louisiana's May 16th U.S. House primaries just 2 days before early voting was set to begin, even though tens of thousands of ballots had already been mailed. Voters arriving at polling sites found signs in the doors. The congressional race was canceled. The ACLU of Louisiana sued to block Landry's suspension. Sarah Whittington is the group's advocacy director.
7: So we have a significant black population with significant authority, power, pull across this state. And to suddenly acknowledge and say that they cannot vote for the person of their choice because we will dilute that vote, we will crack their communities of interest, or we will pack them into single districts is extremely problematic.
1: Landry's office did not respond to a request for comment. Republicans in Tennessee, Alabama, and South Carolina have also launched similar efforts to eliminate majority black districts. Democrats have launched redistricting campaigns of their own. However, Friday saw a serious blow to those efforts when the Virginia State Supreme Court threw out a new map approved.

0: by voters there that would likely have flipped four Republican seats in the U.S. House. U.S. House lawmaker Cleo Fields, a Louisiana Democrat whose own district was ruled unconstitutional, told the committee Friday that since Reconstruction, Louisiana has elected just four African Americans to Congress. He had spoken to Reuters in an interview the day before.
1: The issue is not whether or not Cleo Fields serves another day in Congress. It's really whether or not a person who looks like me have the opportunity to serve in Congress. And listen, there'll be another court. Another Supreme Court opinion, and it's going to, you know, it will invalidate this one. There'll be another Congress. Congress will pass a law that has teeth and leave nothing for the interpretation for the courts. And we'll get beyond this.
0: What the new map will look like and when Louisianans will next go to the polls for Congress remains to be decided.
2: Virginia's top court on Friday threw out a new electoral map that was crafted by Democrats to flip four Republican-held seats in the U.S. House of Representatives. The map was approved by voters in April, but in a 4-3 decision, the Virginia Supreme Court found that Democratic lawmakers had not followed proper procedure last year when they rushed to approve the referendum, making sure it happened before the November midterm elections. The ruling in favor of a Republican challenge gives President Donald Trump's party a major legal victory. Republicans now hold a clear advantage in the national redistricting fight that began last year when Trump pushed Texas Republicans to rip up their electoral map and draw new district lines. That effort targeted five Democratic U.S. House incumbents. After Texas, California Democrats reconfigured their state's districts, targeting five Republican incumbents. Then, last week, the U.S. Supreme Court's conservative majority stripped a key provision of the Voting Rights Act, opening the door for Republican-led southern states, such as Louisiana, to dismantle majority Black and majority Latino districts, which tend to vote for Democratic candidates. Baton Rouge resident Arian Davison told Reuters everyone's vote should count.
3: Black people are also a part of this community, and having a voice as well is important. So it's important for each and everybody, no matter the race, no matter who they are, to have a voice and to be able to vote.
2: Louisiana, Alabama, Tennessee, and South Carolina have taken steps toward drawing their new maps in time for the November elections. Demonstrators flooded the Tennessee State Capitol building on Thursday after approval of a new congressional map dismantling a majority Black U.S. House district centered on Memphis. With Virginia's map now invalidated, Republicans could eventually end up with an advantage in 10 House seats or more nationwide, depending on the outcome of efforts in southern states.

Saudi Arabia's state energy giant. Saudi Aramco reported a sharp rise in first quarter earnings, reflecting both stronger prices and its ability to adapt to disruptions caused by the U.S.-Iran war in the Strait of Hormuz. The company said that higher revenues were driven by increased sales volumes of crude oil, as well as refined and chemical products, alongside elevated global energy prices linked to regional instability. Aramco's performance comes as shipping through the Strait of Hormuz has been heavily disrupted, forcing major adjustments to global energy supply chains. To mitigate the impact of reduced maritime flows, Saudi Arabia has increased reliance on its internal export infrastructure, including the East-West pipeline linking production facilities to the Red Sea. The pipeline system, which runs across the kingdom, has been operating at full capacity to ensure continued exports despite restrictions on Gulf shipping routes. The shift has allowed Saudi Arabia to partially offset the impact of reduced access through the strait, although overall production adjustments have still been required amid the broader regional crisis. Despite ongoing geopolitical uncertainty, Aramco

those results highlight the continued central role of Saudi energy infrastructure in stabilizing global oil supply during one of the most disruptive periods for international energy markets.

The Association of German Airports is warning that flights may be canceled. Prices are likely to rise in future as jet fuel shortages loom. We fear further flights will be canceled, particularly by low-cost airlines into destinations of lesser importance to tourism, Ralph Beisel, Association of German Airports chief executive, told the Sunday edition of Germany's Welt newspaper. In the best-case scenario for 2026, passenger numbers would remain as they are. In the worst-case scenario, some airports face a 10% drop in capacity. Extrapolated across all airports, that would affect 20 million passengers, said Beisel. That would mean some destinations would no longer be served at all, and others would have fewer flights, which would cost more. The war in Iran is disrupting oil shipments through the Strait of Hormuz, driving up the price of jet fuel and prompting some airlines to cancel flights. Kerosene prices have been twice as high as before the war for more than 2 months. We do not expect the situation to return to normal in the coming months either, said Beisel. He added that even if kerosene is available, airlines will not be able to operate many flights profitably at these prices.

Turkey's industrial production decreased 1.1% year-on-year in March as manufacturing and mining output weakened, official data showed Friday. The industrial production index also fell 0.8% on a monthly basis, according to the Turkish Statistical Institute. When the subsectors of industry were examined, the mining and quarrying index posted the sharpest annual decline, falling 5.6% in March compared with the same month last year. The manufacturing index, which carries the largest weight in the industrial production index, decreased 1.3% year-on-year. The electricity, gas, steam, and air conditioning supply index, however, rose 5.8% annually, partially limiting the overall decline in industrial output. On a monthly basis, mining and quarrying output fell 1.6% in March, while manufacturing production decreased 1.1% compared with the previous month. The electricity, gas, steam, and air conditioning supply index increased 3.9% month on month.

The U.S. consumer sentiment falls for the third straight month in May, hitting its lowest level since 1952 as inflation worries mount amid surging oil prices caused by the U.S.-Israeli war on Iran. The U.S. Consumer Sentiment Index fell to 48.2 in May 2026, according to a preliminary reading released Friday by the University of Michigan Surveys of Consumers, down from the final reading of 49.8 in April 2026 and below the final reading of 52.2 last May. The survey found that inflation worries were the primary driver of the continued downward trend in consumer confidence. As for the drivers of inflation, about one-third of consumers mentioned gasoline prices and about 30% mentioned tariffs. Together, the findings suggest consumers remain under strain from rising costs, with surging fuel prices standing out as the most acute pressure. Consumers are increasingly worried about their personal finances as inflation persists, CNBC reported on Friday, noting that fears of rising costs remain the dominant factor weighing on sentiment. Continued disruptions in the Strait of Hormuz have kept global energy prices elevated, resulting in average U.S. gasoline prices staying high for several consecutive weeks, CNN reported on the same day. The average gasoline price across the United States has increased by more than 50% since the outbreak of the Iran war, data from the American Automobile Association showed. Analysts believe that market confidence is expected to remain subdued until supply disruptions are fully resolved.

0: Galatasaray were crowned Super League champions after a thrilling 4-2 victory over Antalyaspor. Once again, proving why they remain the undisputed giants of football in Turkey. The triumph secured Galatasaray's 26th league title, further extending the club's dominance at the summit of Turkish football history and reinforcing its status as the country's most successful side. Under the leadership of Okan Buruk, Galatasaray delivered another masterclass season, capturing a fourth consecutive league crown and building a team widely viewed as one of the strongest eras in the club's modern history. From the opening weeks of the campaign, Galatasaray established control of the title race with relentless consistency, powerful attacking football, and a squad overflowing with star quality.
1: We are happy. You know, we've been working out for this. It's been a really hard season, really long. And we did well. The supporters did well. The staff did really well. So, congratulations to everyone.
0: Players such as Leroy Sané, Victor Osimhen, and Mauro Icardi became symbols of the club's dominance, leading a side that overwhelmed rivals throughout the season. The celebrations in Istanbul erupted after the decisive victory, with supporters transforming the stadium into a sea of red and yellow as Galatasaray sealed the title in front of its home fans. What Okan Buruk has built is increasingly being seen as a golden era for Galatasaray, with the club not only collecting trophies, but also defining a generation of football in Turkey through its winning mentality, identity, and dominance.
2: Hep önde gittiğimiz, hep önde kaldığımız, şampiyonun hep en büyük adayı olduğumuz ve şampiyonluk için hep en iyi olduğumuz bir sezonu da geride bıraktık ve şampiyonluğu kazandık. 4 sene üst üste şampiyonluk, hedefimiz inşallah 5. şampiyonluk, yani o rekoru kırmak.

0: Lionel Messi scored and provided two assists as Inter Miami defeated Toronto, FC 4-2 on Saturday. Messi also became the fastest player in MLS history to reach 100 goal contributions, achieving the milestone in just 64 games. Rodrigo De Paul, Luis Suarez, Sergio Reguilón, and Messi all scored for Miami, while Emilio Aristizabal netted twice for Toronto.
1: Perfect, look at it.
0: The victory helped Miami bounce back from last week's 4-3 loss to Orlando City after squandering a 3-0 lead. Miami led 2-0 at halftime and extended their advantage in the second half before Toronto scored twice late in the match. Inter Miami remain in strong form as Messi continues to deliver record-breaking performances since joining the club in 2023.
1: Fantastic service and even better.
2: Yes, ladies and gentlemen.
0: Saudi Arabia will host the 2027 Asian Cup in an all-Arab Group A, while two-time defending champions, Qatar, face Japan after Saturday's draw in Riyadh. The draw had been set for April 11th in the Saudi capital, but was postponed because of the Middle East conflict to ensure full attendance and participation from all concerned parties, national associations, and partners. Saudi will play alongside Kuwait, Oman, and Palestine in Group A, while Group B includes Uzbekistan and Jordan, who both qualified for the World Cup next month. Qatar were drawn alongside Japan in Group F, in a repeat of the 2019 final, which the Qataris won before going on to retain the title at the 2023 edition. The tournament, which Saudi will host for the first time, will

0: run from January 7th to February 5th, 2027, with the participation of 24 teams.
1: Islamic Republic of Iran.
2: Real Madrid fined Federico Aurelien Tchouaméni €500,000 each on Friday for their altercation during practice. The hefty fines came a day after a tussle between the midfielders during training, in which Valverde ended up in the hospital with a head injury. The incident led Madrid to open disciplinary proceedings against the players. Valverde said in a post on social media that no punches were thrown and that he hit a table during the encounter, which resulted him to sustain a small cut that required a visit to the hospital. In its official statement, Real Madrid said the disciplinary action was concluded after both players expressed to the club their complete remorse for what happened and apologized to one another. Valverde did not participate in the training, but Tchouaméni was back training with Madrid on Friday, 2 days before they play at Barcelona in El Clásico. Pressure on the Madrid squad is high as, in case of a defeat against their arch rival, Real Madrid will lose their chance in lifting the league trophy this season.
0: Australia's Lucas Herbert gave up half of his lead on Saturday during the third round of LIV Golf Virginia, yet his 4-under par 68 was good enough to move to 21-under and carry a three-shot edge into the final round. Herbert, 30, enjoys some daylight between him and Sergio Garcia as he chases his first LIV title. Spain's Josel Ballester was particularly brilliant as he fired a 12-under 60 to set the course record at Trump National in Potomac Falls, Virginia. Had he birdied each of the last two holes, he missed a 25-foot birdie. Try on number 10, his final hole, he would have tied Eliv's 18-hole record. Bryson DeChambeau shot a 12-under par 58 to set the record at the 2023 LIV Golf Greenbrier event. Despite the best round of his life, the 22-year-old Ballester finds himself 8 shots back of Herbert. He shares third place with DeChambeau, Zimbabwe's Scott Vincent, and South Africa's Dean Burmester.

The world is full of fear, getting whatever it wants. It only cares for five of its children. An enigma. Summoning armies of terror. Instead of wind, rain, or snow, it strangles the poor with oil and spreads death on its soil. Not you nor others. The rich will understand. They tell when it will fail and when and how high it will rise. Before you, there were others who stood strong and brave, and who were blown away like straw. It liked the ones with weak faith, but true life liked the brave ones. But now, you stand before me, challenging, rejecting terror. You come with crowds following you. You are aware of everything. And now you know nothing is as powerful as the truth. A News.